0: round, indicating that it could last not too long, but said that at his disposal, he could continue these strikes at this point.
1: ABC's Karen Travers. The judge in the Lindsey Clancy trial has sent the jurors home after a fifth day of deliberations. ABC's Aaron Katursky.
2: The jury did not ask for anything, no evidence, no testimony, no clarification about the law. They seem to have what they need to decide. They have. They're just split.
1: Clancy admits to killing her three children. The jury is weighing whether she should be held criminally responsible. You're listening to ABC News.
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1: Learning more about Army Secretary Dan Driscoll's resignation and tensions with Defense Secretary Pete Hegseth.
5: Sources say Driscoll had repeatedly warned the White House about Hegseth's widespread firing of senior military officers, even telling President Trump that Hegseth's removal of some of the Army's most experienced leaders was hurting the force. Sources say President Trump appeared surprised by the extent of the problem. And now the New York Times reports Hegseth is targeting 7 more Army officers. Still, the White House saying the President has complete trust in Secretary Hegseth.
1: ABC's Lionel Moise. The American Academy of Pediatrics is recommending more high-risk babies 8 to 19 months old get an RSV vaccine, including those born prematurely with neuromuscular disorders. It's a New York story of survival.
6: We're hearing from the man who recently survived a lightning strike in New York City. The dramatic moments caught on camera as Thomas Fahmy walked to his car, the lightning bolt knocking him to the ground.
7: It was such a surreal experience. My feet were severely in pain, numbing. I felt like I was walking on balloons. That's how I felt. My feet were so swollen.
6: He spent the night in the hospital, but remarkably did not suffer any major injuries.
1: ABC Sophie Flay. For the first time ever, Southwest Airlines is planning to open airport lounges with debuts planned in Austin, Honolulu, and Nashville. Dave Packer, ABC News.
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11: From the WPBF 25 First Warning Weather Center, I'm Chief Certified Meteorologist Chris Martinez with a look at South Florida's certified most accurate forecast. Tonight, we'll see partly cloudy skies, a lingering sprinkle out there, temperatures down the upper 70s. Then as we head into Thursday, expect another round of showers and storms. High temperatures expected in the low 90s.
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13: Great radio stations across the land from San Antonio, along with Sam and Polo. It is the Joe Pag Show. Glad to have you here. Thanks a lot for stopping by. Lots that we want to get to, including Ted Poe at the bottom of the hour, former U.S. representative, former judge. He's got a lot to say about a lot. We talk a lot about socialists trying to take over, about the DSA, about what's going on here in Texas. He calls him Talawaco, when it's actually Talarico. I guess he might have just misspoke. We've got that and a whole lot more, including talk about the court. This isn't even worth a long read, to be honest. The Republicans just tried to set in stone, make it foundational, that there are 9 justices on the Supreme Court. And Democrats somehow blocked it. I mean, I don't get it. I just don't understand. I mean, you give them the House, you give them the Senate, you give them the presidency. Conservatives allegedly have the Supreme Court, and mostly do, but not necessarily completely. And still somehow, the Democrats get their way. In many ways, you're seeing another Nancy Pelosi, the Speaker Emerita. You're seeing her again, setting the agenda, even though she's not the Speaker, not even the Minority Leader anymore. This agenda is almost what she would have gotten done, too. And now we're talking about a midterm. What is it, 60 days? Got a midterm now that's 60 days away. And it's not looking good right now. Now, the president says he's got $850 million in the coffers to go out there and help people campaign. He's going to be helping Ken Paxton, from what I understand, here in Texas. But, man, I mean, you can't get that done to say that the Supreme Court is 9 members? That is so weird to me. Let's talk about Iran. What's the latest on Iran? The president says we've got the Strait of Hormuz. He actually calls it the Hormuz Strait. He was trolling over online earlier today. Maybe we should change it to the Trump Strait. And as much as I say, that's pretty funny, Joe. He might do it. Say, you think he'll do it?
14: I mean, doing Lake America and the Gulf of America, he might do it.
13: Yeah. Polo, what do you think? You think he'll do it?
15: Of course.
13: The Strait of Trump or the Trump Strait?
15: I'm sure it'll be the greatest strait that's ever been, and it'll probably be outlined in gold. And
13: it probably would be fantastic if you think about it.
15: Maybe.
13: It could be.
15: But I wonder, even with that name, will it be open?
13: I don't know. Today I'm told it's open. Iran says it's closed. We're not allowed to know. You know, all these drones, all these satellites, all the technology we have, we just don't seem to know if the strait is open. But then, just to sort of add a little bit more mystery to it, today we revealed some tanker for tanker policy. I'm like, well, what does that mean? I guess if Iran attacks a tanker, we'll attack an Iranian tanker. But I thought all of their ships were at the bottom of the sea. So I don't know. I don't know what's going on. And when I ask people who are military experts, when I ask people who should know, the answers I get are, I think the president knows what he's doing. Oh, okay. I don't disagree, but when you say it's open, but then you have to shoot tankers if it's not open, I don't know. So let's get into it a little bit. Scott Bessent, the Treasury Secretary, is continuing his tour talking about exactly what they hope to do economically against Iran. And this is the headline from our friends at Newsmax. This is interesting to me. Bessent to Newsmax, U.S., China share key goals on Iran. Huh? Because we know that just yesterday we were getting reports that Vladimir Putin in Russia, an ally of China, was meeting with the leaders from Tehran in Moscow. But today, Bessent says, no worries, China is on our side here. They share key goals. Here's the story. United States and China have more common ground than disagreement over Iran, as both countries oppose a nuclear-armed Tehran and have an interest in keeping the Strait of Hormuz open to international shipping, Treasury Secretary Scott Bessent told or said in an interview with Newsmax. He was talking to Rob Schmidt. In terms of China, we have more in common with China on Iran than we disagree on, Bessent told Newsmax's Rob Schmidt tonight on Tuesday, last night. We both agree that Iran cannot have a nuclear weapon. We agree that the Strait of Hormuz must be open for free navigation. China is a crucial factor in the administration's attempt to squeeze Iran economically because Beijing has been a major buyer of Iranian oil. Bessent acknowledged those purchases but said the amount of Iranian crude currently at sea is dwindling. The Chinese have been buying Iranian oil, but there are only about 30 million barrels of Iranian oil left in the water that will run out, he said. His comments suggest the administration believes restricting Iran's ability to replenish oil shipments could sharply reduce one of Tehran's most important resources or sources of revenue, even without a complete break between Beijing and Tehran. Best in

0: I need to see it. You know, trust but verify is something that comes to mind. This just in, Sam just sent me this. It's breaking news. This is from Fox News Digital. Police officers among multiple victims shot in downtown Minneapolis. At least two officers injured, launching a massive local and state law enforcement response. Luis Cassiano wrote this. This is about half an hour ago. Two police officers were shot Wednesday today after gunfire rang out in downtown Minneapolis, officials said. Minneapolis police officers are at the scene or were at the scene of the shooting, which involved multiple victims, the city said, including two law enforcement officers. The officers were shot in the shin and abdomen, sources told Fox News. Their conditions are unclear. The suspected shooter was down, sources said, the shooting triggering a large police presence. Quote, my public safety team is responding to a shooting that took place in downtown Minneapolis this afternoon. Minnesota Governor Tim Walz wrote on X, state officials are on the ground to support local law enforcement, and we will share more information as it becomes available. In a subsequent post, Walz thanked law enforcement for working to ensure the safety of our neighbors in the area. Minnesota is praying for our first responders, he wrote. Agents with the Bureau of Alcohol, Tobacco, Firearms, and Explosives in nearby St. Paul were responding to the scene. We got updates on that. We will certainly bring it to you. I always find it interesting when a Democrat talks about having, you know, the police officers back, and we love our law enforcement and we're looking out for them. I hope he's being sincere, but he's also the same party. And I mean, probably he said something like this. He certainly let this happen during the riots, where he doesn't support law enforcement that much. But hopefully they're going to be okay. We'll find out more about that as we get more information into the Joe Pags newsroom. All right, back to the Iran stuff. Iran reportedly trying to hack U.S. infrastructure. Why wouldn't they? So again, their ships are all at the bottom of the sea. That's number one. Number two, they have no air force. They have no air control at all over their country. Number three, they are suffering wildly from economic stress that we're putting on them. So then, well, how is it that they were able to hack anything? You know, they were able to shut down the internet for all of their people that wanted to have freedom, but we can't stop them from trying to hack into our stuff? Come on, man. Iran reportedly trying to hack U.S. infrastructure from News Nation. New reporting suggests Iranian hackers are relentlessly trying to get into U.S. critical infrastructure. There's a Telegram channel allegedly used by Iranian hackers that vowed on Sunday to target U.S. water, energy, and telecommunications sectors. That comes after at least a dozen states reported cyber attacks on water systems in the last month. The FBI is investigating whether these attacks are linked to Iran. Iran may be trying to target a wide range of U.S. infrastructure with these cyber attacks, according to a new report from NBC, which uncovered some details about Iranian hacking attempts. Those attacks are specifically on U.S. telecommunications and energy. They're saying those attempts went after automated systems connected to the internet, though NBC is told those hacks weren't actually successful. This comes after widespread Iranian cyber attacks on water systems in at least 12 U.S. states. Those were uncovered a few weeks ago in states like Michigan, Minnesota, Georgia, New Jersey, and South Dakota. In those cases, there was no impact on the safety of the drinking water, but the hackers, it appears, were able to remotely monitor and control water systems. These hacks forced the utility operators to switch to manual control, causing temporary disruptions. I'm telling you, man, take out their infrastructure, take out their ability to do stuff like this. I'd like to see this thing start to wrap up. But when the president was asked about this today, I believe this one is going to be Ducey, asking about giving the Iranians the ability to defend themselves.
1: We've controlled and we are controlling the Hormuz Strait.
0: Okay, this is about the Strait of Hormuz, obviously. The next one will be from Ducey.
1: We are bringing lots of boats out every day with millions of barrels of oil. We are, for the most part, doing it without trouble. Every once in a while, they shoot a drone and we knock it down. But we have control, of very strong control. And they were trying to rebuild their radar systems and a missile system and a mine drop. You know, we got rid of all the mines in the Hormuz Strait. They were trying to build a rocket that drops mines. Who does that? Did you ever build a rocket that dropped? I never heard of such a thing, but that's what they were doing. They were building it. It was almost finished, so we took it out. We saw that they were building it. We see everything that they're doing. They can't move. They can't go to the bathroom without us seeing it. So we saw that, we took it out, we took out some other things, and then we hit them last night because they took a shot at us in Jordan, at our base in Jordan. We knocked all of them down. There were, I guess, 8 missiles that were shot. They were all knocked down. One we let go because it was so inaccurate, it landed in the middle of the desert someplace, so we let it go. Sometimes we let them go if they're not aimed correctly. It's an amazing science. What they can do is absolutely incredible. We had a case where 100

0: 111 were shot at a certain ship, fellas, and 100 out of 111, all 111 were knocked down. Can you imagine that? Now, 5 years ago, 7 years ago, you couldn't do that. Today, we have technology that's incredible. Nobody has technology like we have. So we hit them hard last night, very hard. They gave a little love tap, but we hit them very hard last night. We took out all of the new equipment that they tried to build along the Strait of Hormuz, some defensive, some offensive. They were trying to see the ships because they can't see the ships. You know, we're taking out a lot of ships. They can't see it because they have no radar because we blew it up. And we blew up much more than their radar last night. It was a very heavy attack last night. And we're prepared to do another one anytime we want.
1: President Trump talking about what's going on, Strait of Hormuz and onto Iran specifically. Then Peter Ducey asks him, I think, a great question. I've been saying this since the beginning of the military action. Now everybody's calling it a war. The question is, will the people of Iran really get a chance to get their country back? The president said on night one, it might be the only time they get in the past, 50-something years, or 49 years, whatever it is, to get their country back. Is that happening?
2: He posted today on Truth Social, when are the Iranian people going to rise up and fight?
0: Well,
2: if that's what you want, will you send the CIA in to arm Iranians?
0: Well, I wouldn't want to say that to you, Peter. I'd love to tell you that, but it wouldn't be appropriate to say. But I mean, I understand their plight. They're being shot. Right now, these gentlemen sit here in the lap of luxury and they see things, but over there it's not so luxurious. As of 3 months ago, they had 52,000 protesters were killed. Can you imagine this, fellow? And now I hear the numbers probably 25,000 more. They have close to 65,000 protesters killed. So when I ask that question, I ask it sort of knowing the answer. The only answer is that they're being shot. The regime is getting weaker and weaker by the day. And at some point, they're not going to be able to shoot so easily because I think the people aren't going to take it. But I did pose that question because, it would be time. But unlike most people can't kill their people like that. Most people try and reason, they talk, and then there might be an overthrow. In Iran, they kill the people. When they get out to protest, they kill them. They shoot them right between the eyes. They have two forms, machine guns and snipers. And they use them sometimes, the machine guns and sometimes the snipers. They like the snipers better because all they do is have a crowd of 200,000 people and a person goes down here right between the eyes. And they'll have three snipers doing it. And it's a horrible thing to watch. So that's why it's not happening. And who can blame them? Who can blame them? But the regime is getting weaker by the day.
1: So, if you're going to post it on Truth, hopefully that means that there is something in the works that would literally help the people of Iran try to get their country back. That's what I want to see happen. I've been saying that since day one. I want these people to have their country back. I want relations in the Middle East to be calm and peaceful, and I want them to be friends with Israel again, which many of you don't know this. Iran and Israel were allies before all this stuff happened. 888-941-PAGS, 888-941-7247, joepags.com. Obviously, the people close to the president are worried that this war with Iran is gonna hurt really badly his agenda and the Republican Party in the midterms that are 60 days away. We're going to talk about that with Ted Poe at the bottom of the hour. Don't touch that dial. 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And now that school is back up and running, if you've got a computer that is running slowly, that seems to be like molasses, and you're thinking, man, I've got to scrape my money together and try to get newer technology because the kid needs this for school, I'm here to tell you, wait. 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We're back after this.
3: Joe PAGS.
1: Did you hear that? 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

0: Great to have you. Thanks. I appreciate you stopping by the Joe Pags Show. We're just minutes away from Ted Poe. At the bottom of the hour, we really enjoy having Ted Poe on the program. He is a former U.S. representative, former judge, and great friend of mine. First interviewed Ted Poe 19 years ago as I was filling in for Glenn Beck in New York on Headline News. And we've been fast friends ever since. Really, really great guy. Very smart man. I wish that he were still in the House of Representatives. I think that his voice would go a long way. But he's done. He's like, I'm not going back to the House of Representatives. I wish he would. Those who are wondering, Dan Crenshaw ended up getting his spot. And I believe Crenshaw lost his primary, didn't he? So I'm pretty sure Crenshaw lost the primary because he's angry. He's a big man.
1: Yeah.
0: So, Ted Poe, bottom of the hour. Don't miss a second of that. Now, here is the deal with the aides heading into the midterms when it comes to the Iran war. Aides are scared, and I get why. And I understand why they're actually suggesting this, to be honest. This is from News Nation. Aides want to keep Iran war from escalating ahead of the midterms. Okay? Corey Smith wrote this one. President Donald Trump's aides are working to keep the Iran war from escalating before November's midterm elections, Reuters reports, as if they know. Multiple people familiar with the discussions. Oh, there they are again. Not just one person, multiple people familiar with the discussions. It's a big deal. It's a big source. Not say the effort is to staunch Republican electoral losses. White House officials will consider ramping up military action after November 3rd. For now, the sources said the administration wants to rely on applying more economic pressure on Iran. Quote, we are keeping the pressure on, one White House official said, but November is a priority. The United States has completed a new round of strikes against Iran overnight amid escalating fighting around the Strait of Hormuz. U.S. Central Command said forces hit Iranian sites tied to sea mine deployment, along with radar, air defense, and communication systems in response to threats against commercial shipping. Iranian state media reported drone attacks on U.S. positions in Bahrain and UAE. Quote, the Kingdom of Saudi Arabia strongly condemns Iran's targeting of the Saudi tanker Sitter while transiting the Strait of Hormuz, which resulted in the deaths of two crew members, Saudi Arabia's foreign ministry said in a statement. Separately, Iran released a video it says shows missiles fired at American assets in Jordan, with the IRGC claiming U.S. troop deaths. A charge CENTCOM denies. U.S. officials told News Nation all personnel are accounted for. Military spokesman Ibrahim Zababababab warned continued U.S. attacks would bring heavier, broader, and more destructive responses. Iran's Red Crescent said a separate strike hit a wedding party in southern Iran, killing 5 and injuring up to 50. CENTCOM said it's aware of the reports and said they trace to Iranian state media. Trump has signaled less interest in a new deal with Tehran, saying he could not care less whether Iran signs an agreement that the U.S. holds the upper hand in the strait. There you go. That's the latest. Of course, there's a political price to pay. All the people who are running against Republicans in this midterm are going to be doing, they're going to be talking about a war that we shouldn't be in. That's what they're going to say. And affordability. Look at the gas prices because of Trump's war of choice. Look at the prices of grocery because of Trump's war of choice. All they're going to be saying. They don't want you to pay attention to their actual policy, their policy beliefs, the policy expectations, what they would bring to the table. They want you to think we're the lesser of the two evils. I suggest Republicans start running hard, talking about what they are accomplishing and what happens should they not win. 888-941-PAGS, JoePags.com. Keep it here.
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4: This is a special report from ABC News. I'm Dave Packer. Two victims dead and multiple others injured this afternoon after a deadly mass shooting in a downtown Minneapolis apartment building. Minneapolis Police Sergeant Garrett Parton minutes ago.
5: The suspected shooter is deceased, and at this time it is unknown how he died.
4: Three officers injured, two shot by the suspect when they entered the apartment building, two with non-life-threatening injuries, and one is in surgery. Raina Raker says she lives in the apartment building where it happened and was coming out of her apartment when the shooting unfolded.
6: I just seen there was a lot of blood. There was people laying on the ground. It was a pretty bad scene. Honestly, I've never seen something like it.
4: Her neighbor in the building, Chris Miller.
7: Don't know if I have a place to live yet.
1: Don't know if I can go back home yet. Don't know what's going
4: to
1: happen.
4: FBI Director Kash Patel says the Bureau is responding to the shooting and will offer any and all resources necessary. This is ABC News.
7: 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Maybe it's time for a change. 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
17: From the WPBF 25 First Warning Weather Center, I'm Chief Certified Meteorologist Chris Martinez with a look at South Florida's certified most accurate forecast. Tonight, we'll see partly cloudy skies, a lingering sprinkle out there, temperatures down the upper 70s. Then as we head into Thursday, expect another round of showers and storms. High temperatures expected in the low 90s.
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0: I would think that the DSA would be illegal in this country. Here's what I mean. You can't be a communist and go hold an office in Congress. In fact, we had all sorts of uprisings in this country in the 1900s to make sure communism didn't get a full foothold. So they're calling themselves the Democrat Socialists of America, and they seem to be getting away with it. And more are winning primaries. More and more are ending up in big jobs like in New York City, like in the U.S. Senate, like in the U.S. House of Representatives. How did we get here? I know a guy who knows. It's Ted Poe, former judge, former U.S. Representative. Ted, how are you? Good to see you.
19: I'm doing great, Joe. Thanks.
0: You are great. I agree with you. Ted, am I wrong? Didn't we make a foothold? We dug in and said we are not going to allow communism and socialism to take any root in this country. And it wasn't that long ago. Suddenly, anybody and everybody can run for anything if they put a D like Democrat or Democratic in front of their name. How did we get here? Didn't we do all we could to stop this?
20: Yes, the country did a lot, both sides, especially in the last century, early part of the last century, because of the Bolshevik Revolution and Soviet Union. But history is forgotten a lot in this country. You know, here we are in 2026. People don't even remember 9/11, much less the communist socialist influence in the history in the United States. But it's grown because of, I think, foreign interference with our philosophy of a country from all different sources, not only just immigrants who have come here from a socialist country that they're fleeing, but other sources as well. But it is occurring in the United States where people are openly advocating the concept of communism slash socialism, and they're doing it the Marxist way. They're loud, they're rude, they defy anyone who opposes them, they scream, they holler, and they make fun of those of us who believe in democracy. And the thing about communism, the first thing that I'd like to just mention is communism's goal is to do away with the middle class. America is America because we have a large middle class. We have a very small upper class. We have a lower class, as it is called, 35-40%. But the middle class is shrinking because of the idea of socialism. And then we're going to end up like communist countries or socialist countries. You have two classes. You have the upper class, which is very few still. And then you have the lower class, everybody else, equalizing misery, equalizing everything, money, wealth, property, all of that. And therefore, we are doing away with, or the concept does away with the middle class. I don't know that that's been talked about a lot, but that is what the socialists are advocating, eliminating the middle class and then making everybody the same in the lower class, except for the elites, the ones who are in charge of COVID, communism or socialism in all communist countries. The people who advocate the most for communism and socialism are the elites who have all the money. I was in the Soviet Union back in the 1980s, and the communists had that philosophy. The people who advocated communism and controlled the rest of the Soviet people were the elites who had all the money. And then the other thing is communism and socialism is total control of you by your government. They take over businesses, your property, your life. They control everything about you. That is the philosophy of socialism or communism. Meanwhile, the rich get richer and the poor get poorer and eliminates the middle class.
0: It's former U.S. Representative, former Judge Ted Poe, just admitted to going to the Soviet Union in the 1800s, Ted Poe. So, Ted, socialism has never worked. Socialism is always the precursor to communism. Communism is what we're against in this country. We fought it. We beat communism. 407,000 Americans died in World War II to stop the spread of communism, and we're allowing it from within, which is exactly, I think, what Lincoln predicted. We can only, you know, be defeated from within. How do we stop this? Just because they put the word Democrat or Democratic in front of socialist doesn't mean it's going to be successful. Doesn't mean it's not the precursor to communism. Again, and I love our freedoms. I don't want to be the overregulated, overgoverned guy. But I thought there were provisions stopping this ideology from taking hold in this country. I thought this was actually why we had those McCarthy hearings and everything else that was going on in the mid-1900s. So is this allowed? You're a judge. Am I allowed to say I'm a communist and I'm running for mayor of San Antonio? Can I?
20: Yes, you can say that. You can say that you are a communist running for the mayor of San Antonio. The McCarthy hearings, as you recall, it was a fight against communism in our country, and how the left and the media ridiculed those who wanted to oppose communism in the Congress. And you go back in the history books and you can read about that. But I think you can still, because of freedom of speech, you can say what you want. But there are, if a group is a danger to the United States, wants to overthrow the United States, yes, and they call themselves something, and they use the word communist, the FBI is going to investigate it.
0: I'm glad you went there. Let me stop you. That's a great point. The DSA says we want to get rid of the Constitution. The DSA says we want to get rid of the Senate. The DSA says we want to redo the presidency and the Supreme Court. Both would be answerable to the House of Representatives. So, Ted, by their own words, by their own definition, as they're running for office today, they are saying they want to dismantle the country. Isn't that illegal?
20: Overthrowing the government, of course, is illegal. It's how they say it. That is the key, how they use the words, how they say it. And, of course, our Constitution provides for complete change of the Constitution. It provides for eliminating the Constitution with the new Constitutional Convention if necessary. So there are certain things that they're saying that may not be inciting violence. When they get to the point of in their advocacy, as Marx said, commit any act necessary to make a communist state. So when they move from just rhetoric and talk to actual promotion of the overthrow of our country in a violent way, then, of course, I think that's in violation of the law. So I think they're careful. And, of course, they say they're democratic socialists. They're a socialist. And of course, people in our country don't realize we are not a democracy. We are not Greece.
0: Right.
20: We are a constitutional republic. What does that mean? That means the United States of America, not the United Individuals of America.
0: Right.
20: The states have set up the union. The 50 states now, or depending on if you're Obama, 55. 50 states have set up this.
0: No, wait. He said 57. He didn't say 50. It was 57.
20: Well, he added two when we weren't looking.
0: That's right.
20: Greenland, maybe. Nice.
0: All right. Could be that.
20: But the states,
0: yes,
20: were set up by the states, the colonial states, the 13 colonies said, we're going to form a government. But the states set it up and said, that word, states' rights, you know, the 10th Amendment, and set up representation from the states to the federal government, along with individual representation in the House of Representatives, for example. And the states were supposed to be represented in the United States Senate. Up until, I guess, 50 years ago or 60 years ago, the state legislatures in the United States selected the U.S. senators from that particular state. So it was the states that were part of our original founding. Therefore, we call ourselves a republic, not a democracy. And we believe in the Constitution.
0: Is it still, though, a federalist system? And here's what I mean. You're right. The first nine are covered by the federal government. If we didn't cover it in the first nine in the document before the first nine, the 10th Amendment says everything else goes to the states. But that's not true because of the 14th Amendment. The 14th Amendment, this due process under the law, literally says the federal government can make a decision about whether your law is legal in your state. So I think federalism is dead. Am I misreading that?
20: To some extent, what you have said is true. Eliminated because of the actions of the federal government and by the Supreme Court. They have carved out the 10th Amendment. But the 10th Amendment still is states, you know, where the federal government or the Constitution doesn't state federal powers to the United States government, then the states have rights. So there have been rulings for states' rights. They are very small since the Civil War, their 14th and 15th Amendments.
0: Right.
20: But it's still the law and the Constitution of the United States. Original founders believed in separation of the federal government from the states because they got their original authority from the states. The 13 colonies had to ratify the Constitution.
0: They allowed the government to exist, right.
20: Yes.
0: Well, I'll give you the example, and I think you probably know the example I'm talking about. Gay marriage is legal everywhere because of the 14th Amendment. If Texas says we don't want gay marriage and Hawaii says we want gay marriage and Vermont says we want it, but Florida doesn't want it, you can't. Every state now is forced by federal law to allow gay marriage, even though there's nothing about gay marriage in the Constitution. But they say, well, because of the 14th Amendment, I have the right to be covered duly under the law, whether I'm gay or straight. And that's how they got that done. That's why I say it doesn't seem like a federalist country anymore, because the individual states can't make their own decisions.
20: The trend is that way by the Supreme Court rulings. You got to remember on all of those cases, there are dissents. And just, I mean, the Supreme Court may review those cases in the future. They may not. To limit not gay marriage, but the extent of federal control
0: right.
20: and balancing it between the 10th Amendment. Down the road, I think we're going to see some cases saying the states have these rights. Good. They're in our Constitution. The Supreme Court needs to revisit on certain issues what the state can do and what the state cannot do.
0: It is Ted Poe, former U.S. representative, former judge, great guy. Ted Poe also, a lot of people think that he wasn't there when the Constitution was ratified. Just want to make sure people understand that. It's not the case. Ted, I got your back. Let's talk about the Supreme Court a little bit. Democrats just blocked a move to set in stone a 9-member justice system in the Supreme Court. You know they want to make it 15 should they get power back. So they just now stopped a move that would make it in stone. Got 9 justices. Why do you think they did that?
20: Because they want control. It's all about power. It's not about what's good for the country. That is not their... Having what's best for the country is not important to them. It's all about control. And so here's another one. Any means necessary, including change the law and have control over the Supreme Court so that they can increase the number so they can get the liberal votes. That's why they're doing what they're doing. And I think it's important for us as just regular Americans to realize they cannot take control by
0: right.
20: any means necessary. And starting with the ballot box, you turn Congress, the United States Senate, over to the Democrats. They're going to increase the number of judges, and they're going to appoint judges like our judge up there who is a woman judge that doesn't know what a woman is, you know, Ketanji Brown. And then they're going to do anything they can to change the concept of our country as far as presidential elections go.
0: Yeah.
20: And so that they can control it. It's all about getting power. Once they get power, they're going to move forward to more socialize the United States and control. Socialism is control. Total control of the people. They're going to take in your property. They're taking your everything they can take, and they're going to control it. Now you hear talking about taking over corporations. Let's make
0: right.
20: corporations. Let's let the government own some of these corporations. Are they idiots? They want to
0: yes.
20: take. Let's use an example. They
0: yes.
20: want to take. Let's use Exxon. It's an example. They take over half of Exxon. You know that Exxon stockholders, who a lot of them are. Are school teachers, especially in Texas. They have stock in Exxon. So we're going
0: right.
20: to have the government controlling these corporations. Corporations are made up of people. They're not made up of the elites that run the country. But anyway, we want the country run by the socialist, the communist, you know. And I was in the Soviet Union, but not 1917. I was there in the 80s. And I wish every American could see what I saw.
0: Yeah.
20: Total oppression. You know, we talk about the oppressed and the oppressors.
0: We all saw the food lines. We all saw the bread lines. We saw the line to get a roll of toilet paper. Why don't we pretend that we didn't see this? More recently, we saw in Venezuela the taking over of all production and all corporations made people eat their dogs. They had no food. And,
20: okay.
0: and as Maduro and Chavez were eating, you know, steak. So, listen, we have the history. We know that Sweden, they keep saying, well, the Nordic countries are all... No, they're not. They're not socialist. They gave... Actually, private ownership of businesses is booming in places like Sweden and Norway because it didn't work when the government tried to socialize everything. In many ways, they're less socialist than we are. So it's never, ever, ever, never worked. But, Ted, just yesterday, did you see this? They voted on a resolution to just condemn socialism. 192 Democrats refused to condemn socialism.
20: That's right.
0: Ted, 192 in the House. What is going on?
20: They have lost their minds. That's why. And they hate Trump so much, they're going to vote against anything or for anything where Trump or the Republicans are on the opposite side because they
0: wow.
20: think that can lead to power. Here's a short rendition of that oppressed concept under socialism.
0: Okay.
20: The oppressed are the people, and the oppressors are the government. The government becomes the oppressors of the people. That is socialism. That is communism. And the Democrats are all in for it. And if they get control of our our country. If they take the presidency, for example, there's the best reason for electing a Republican indefinite is because of federal judges. You can look at some of the crazy federal judges that were nominated and became federal judges under Obama and over Biden. You can see what they're doing. And if you want the country to go that way, then elect a Democrat to be your next president. So it's high stakes this election and the next one in 2 years. And Americans just need to use their common sense and get in and vote for America.
0: Yes.
20: Vote for America. These people are voting against America. Anything against America, they're voting for. They vote for Canada over America. You know, we got that governor in California talks about how great Canada is. Well, go to Canada and run for prime minister or whatever.
0: Yeah, you know? Go and stay your ass there.
20: To Texas.
0: No, don't. Well, let's talk about Texas. Let's finish with Texas. James Tallarico, my words, not yours, fake Christian, thinks Jesus is non-binary. He thinks that the children should be getting these mutilating surgeries to change their gender in their heads. He also is a guy who thinks that we should have socialized health care, socialized food for everybody. Well, because Jesus would do that. Jesus would not have the government, you know, do all that. That's not true. They would have our neighbor. We help our neighbors, not the government control of it. He's a guy who said there are six different genders. He's a guy who, when he was asked, what do you love outside of politics? He said, I love the trans kids. There's something very, very weird about this guy, James Tallarico. And there is, and Ted's answer to this is going to be great. We'll post that tomorrow over online. Got to hit a break here on the radio show. Stay right here.
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0: Great insight from Ted Poe, as always. We do go for another 4 or 5 minutes. It's what we do. 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Next hour, Richie McGinnis. He is an independent journalist who was at January 6th in Kenosha, Wisconsin. He was in the Summer of Love in Minneapolis. You got to check that out. Keep it here.
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11: From ABC News, I'm Dave Packer. 2 victims dead, multiple others injured this afternoon after a deadly mass shooting in a downtown Minneapolis apartment building. Minneapolis Police Sergeant Garrett Parton.
12: There were 4 people transported. 1 died. There is 1 person who died at the scene. And the suspected shooter is also deceased at the scene.
11: Parton says at this time it's unclear how the shooter died and there's no immediate word on a motive. And terrifying moments at Westwood Hills Elementary School in Waynesboro, Virginia. Police alerted to an armed intruder by school staff this morning. This girl thanking police who rushed to the scene.
13: It didn't really take them very long. It took them like 10 minutes to get there because I was just standing in the closet.
11: The 19-year-old suspect was found in the library, quote, dead from an apparent self-inflicted gunshot wound, say police. One staff member suffered a non-life-threatening gunshot wound. Another day of indecision in Plymouth, Massachusetts.
12: After 5 days of deliberations, jurors in the Lindsey Clancy trial came back late today, only to reveal once again they're deadlocked.
1: Saying after much deliberation, we are still unable to come to a unanimous decision.
12: The judge issued a formal instruction to press on.
1: There is no reason to suppose that the case will ever be submitted to 12 persons more intelligent.
12: A trial over a mother killing her three young children is captivating and dividing the country.
11: ABC's Aaron Katursky at the courthouse. President Trump predicting again today that the six-month-old war with Iran will end soon. Meanwhile, the USS Lincoln docking in Thailand, the sailors back on dry land for the first time in 286 days. In Thailand, the Lincoln's commanding officer, Captain Dan Keeler, asked about some comments made by the commander-in-chief about that long trip.
13: What have you made of some of the comments from, like, the president saying that the deployment wasn't nearly long enough?
14: So the president speaks for himself.
11: You're listening to ABC News.
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0: From the WPBF 25 First Warning Weather Center, I'm Chief Certified Meteorologist Chris Martinez with a look at South Florida's certified most accurate forecast. Tonight, we'll see partly cloudy skies, a lingering sprinkle out there, temperatures down the upper 70s. Then as we head into Thursday, expect another round of showers and storms. High temperatures expected in the low 90s.
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20: Great radio stations everywhere, along with Sam and Polo. It is the Joe Pags Show. Glad to have you. Bottom of this hour, Richie McGinnis. He's an independent journalist. He's a guy who worked with the Daily Caller when 9/11, not 9/11, when January 6th happened. He's also a guy who was out there in Kenosha, Wisconsin, when Kyle Rittenhouse was shooting in self-defense. He says because of independent journalists like him, and he's not like taking all the credit for it, that the main media can't set the narrative. And I ask him very directly, had you not been there when Kyle Rittenhouse was shooting his rifle to save his own life, might he be in prison right now? And his answer is probably what you assume it is. But we get into all that. Plus, what was he doing there on January 6th? Did it look like it was coordinated? Did it look like it just happened all of a sudden? What do we know about the pipe bombing suspect for January 6th as well? We'll get into all that and then more at the bottom of the hour. Do not miss a second of that. I do have time for some idiots in Congress. Now, Jasmine Crockett is still a representative, right, Sam?
24: I think so.
20: The answer is yes. She just didn't win the primary to become the U.S. Senate nominee for the Democrats in Texas. But she is a representative in the House of Representatives. She'll be gone very soon, thankfully. But she had something to say. Somebody puts a mic in front of her face. Keep in mind, James Tallarico, fake Christian, and Jasmine Crockett are both from the Democrat Party. They're both alleged Democrats, although I think he's more DSA than she is. They're both Democrats. It was a fair race by anybody's, you know, investigation, by anybody's numbers. And Tallarico beat her rather handily. She has since then been going on and on and on about how racist the voters in Texas are. Now, I want you to understand, these are the same voters who voted her into office as a state representative, and then as a U.S. representative. Somehow, between the time she first ran for office on the state level and won, and then ran on the federal level and won, somehow Texas became racist. I don't know how it happened. I have no idea. But that's what she's alleging. And anytime anybody puts a microphone anywhere near her, that's her answer. Now, understand, she got that ass kicked in that election. In the primary between she and Tallarico, she lost badly. But because she's black, I don't think that means you lose. In fact, there are plenty of black people who win when they run for office because the people like them best out of whoever was running. But she is convinced that the only way she loses running for U.S. Senator, although she was already U.S. Representative, is because she's black.
25: Evan Jackson from Young, Bold, and Regal. What do you want to say to the voters that want you to run for president in 2028?
26: Not happening. Listen, running for office is a huge sacrifice, and it takes its toll on everyone, not just the candidate, but the candidate's families and that kind of stuff. And after what we saw in Texas, I'm not really sure. I may be with former First Lady Michelle Obama on this. You know, number one, the Democratic Party has to deal with its own racism. The reality is that racism is prevalent, not just within the Republican Party. And here recently, we've heard a lot of people quoting specifically Malcolm X and talking about the liberal white.
20: I'm pretty sure the word is prevalent. Don't think it's prevalent. Maybe in the UK, bloody hell, maybe they say prevalent there. I don't know. But it's prevalent. And I'm also pretty sure she just can't take the fact that she wasn't a good candidate. She wasn't somebody who represented her district very well in the House of Representatives. She went there just to talk about race stuff. She went there just to act the fool. She went there to make stupid videos for TikTok where she's dancing down the halls. I don't know what it is she thinks she accomplished. But what do we do about the mindset of some people who are so entitled? And it's not just black people. It's also plenty of white liberals, plenty of in between, Hispanic or Indian or fill in the blank liberal, they really believe they're entitled. If I run, I deserve the job. There are still people who think Kamala Harris should have won simply because she's black and Indian and so on, and a female. That's the reason why she should have won. I don't know why they think that. She was a horrible candidate. The fact that she got over 70 million votes is nuts. That tells me half the country's nuts. But Jasmine Crockett, sorry. You needed to go to Washington and be an amazing representative of your district for you to then make the leapfrog into a Senate seat. You were bad at your job. You from even your own staffers, they were releasing all sorts of information, anonymous information, that she would just lay around the apartment all day. She didn't want to really go to work. And when she did go to work, you know, she sat there and said the dumbest things, where if I lived in her district, I'd be going, you know, you're not doing anything for me. She was there to somehow prove that America in 2026 is still just as racist as it was in 1826. That's what she wanted us to believe.

0: when she's putting on a fake cadence or a fake speech pattern to talk to black people or Hispanics or whatever, we know. It's obvious. With Tallarico, he comes off as somebody that, well, you probably should trust him. I don't know why, but you probably should. When, as bad as Jasmine Crockett is, she's nowhere near the liar this guy is. So no, she didn't lose because of racism. She lost because she was a horrible U.S. representative, and she didn't bring anything to the table as a Senate candidate. What I find to be kind of hilarious, hilarious, is that Colin Allred probably would have been leading Ken Paxton by now because he's a very polished politician. He did very well against Ted Cruz last time. And Cruz is a way stronger candidate than Paxton, many would say. So the fact that the Democrat Party pushed Colin Allred out to make way for Jasmine Crockett, who lost to James Tallarico, is hilarious to me. Just shows the stupidity of the new breed of Democrat coming up, the millennials, the Gen X, Gen Z, the alphas that will come up eventually. The next generation is really, really dumb, and I'm here for it. Oh, what is this woman's name? Summer Lee from Pennsylvania. She also happens to be a black female. She was in Congress as we speak, and she also decides that we're just a very racist country.
1: We find ourselves in the strangest timeline. I guess we can probably also say that about the Congress, and I would also say just the topics that come up every day are discouraging and disappointing. And honestly, I don't know why we're here today, because the Constitution is remarkably clear on birthright citizenship. It's been clear since it was ratified in 1868. Republicans are just making up ambiguity to justify their bigotry. This country has a history of demonizing people it doesn't like. We had to enshrine citizenship to people born in the United States because the Dred Scott decision would have continued to allow the U.S. to deny citizenship to black people like me.
0: I mean, is she a crazy person? They're trying to add ambiguity that wasn't there. Nothing ambiguous about subject to the jurisdiction thereof. Why doesn't somebody respond to her when she says such dumb things? Hey, Representative Lee, just wondering, what does subject to the jurisdiction thereof mean? And then let her answer it. Because she's not going to be able to answer. She's reading every word that she's saying. And she's saying it because she thinks that somebody out there is going to listen and believe her. And sadly, she's not wrong. Somebody out there is going to believe her. They are. They're going to take it right to the bank. Well, Summer Lee says so. I mean, I guess they just don't like people that look like her and look like me. Yeah, Democrats did not want former slaves and their children to get citizenship. They didn't. That's why the 14th Amendment was necessary to say, yes, you're born here and subject to the jurisdiction of here, which they are. They were born of this land through and ages of ancestry. It didn't mean that people who are foreign nationals with their allegiance to another country and citizenship in another country would be somehow able to come here and just have some kids and they'd be citizens. That wasn't what was supposed to happen. She either knows that and she's trying to trick those watching and listening, which is probably what it is, or she's really dumb and doesn't know that. Chip Roy was there as well talking about what this get-together was actually about. Birthright tourism, which doesn't make any sense.
2: Birth tourism allows bad actors to prey on vulnerable mothers with the promise that by coming to America, their child will be guaranteed American citizenship. It devalues the meaning of American citizenship by bestowing it to the children of lawbreakers who entered the United States without the consent of its people, almost rewarding them for trespassing on to the country's soil. It steals our nation's medical resources and other finite resources from American mothers and babies, and it allows our adversaries to manufacture a cohort of American citizens who do not live in here, nor hold any allegiance to our nation, but who will one day be able to vote in our elections if they choose to do so.
0: Such an important point to keep on bringing home. Somebody comes here from China who doesn't like us necessarily. The government doesn't anyway. From Russia, government doesn't like us. From Cuba, government doesn't like us. Venezuela, even with this Delcy Rodriguez, they don't really like us much. Maybe you sneak in somebody from North Korea. Maybe you sneak in somebody from Yemen who just hates us. And they have a child here. The child automatically gets citizenship for having been born here on our soil. Take the child back to be raised in a CCP school in China or into a communist school in Cuba or to a communist school in North Korea.

0: or to a madrasa somewhere teaching Hate the Westerners in Yemen. Let them go until they're 18 years old. Now they can vote in our elections. And are they going to vote to keep America great and westernized and have a value system that we've all had now for 250 years that makes a lot of sense when it comes to freedom and liberty and low regulations and small government? Or are they going to vote for something that's like what they were taught growing up in the CCP or Yemen or Cuba or Venezuela or North Korea? You tell me. How are they going to act if they get to vote in our elections simply because they were born here yet raised elsewhere with a clear allegiance to a foreign nation that doesn't like us? And there are people like Summer Lee who have a problem with having hearings about this. It's really, really dumb. 888-941-PAGS, 888-941-7247, joepags.com. Definitely want to hear from you. Let me remind you about Incogni. Right now, somewhere, a stranger is buying a list. You can be on that list. Your family can be on that list. Your phone number, your address, your social security number, your credit card numbers, where you eat, how you drive, fill in the blank, what movie you saw last. 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

0: talking about people here illegally, talking about DHS and ICE. You got to go and see what's going on with ICE. So for a while, when Mark Wayne Mullen took over, it was, are you still doing the mass deportations or not? Are you still doing the arrests that you were doing or not? It turns out, according to the numbers, they certainly are. Here's this from News Nation. ICE arrests remain at record levels despite hate and change in tactics, I guess. I guess they're calling it hate. I don't know why. But our friend Ali Bradley and also Jeff Arnold wrote this. Nearly a year after federal immigration agents and officers surged into Chicago as part of operation that led to more than 3,500 arrests, the Trump administration's commitment to arresting and deporting immigrants in the United States illegally remains in full force. But how agencies like Immigration and Customs Enforcement are carrying out that mission amid historically high numbers of immigrant arrests has shifted. ICE reported record arrest totals for the third straight month in August, when federal officers made roughly 50,000 arrests, averaging 1,600 a day. August record tally followed a July in which ICE arrested 49,571, the highest monthly total of President Trump's second term. That was already up 15% from June, when ICE made just over 43,000 arrests, according to the federal data. Using government data obtained by the department, the Deportation Data Project, along with the latest figures confirmed by News Nation ICE sources, the agency has now made more than 300,000 arrests since the beginning of the 2026 calendar year. Yet while those working with the California-based Deportation Data Project have used ICE data obtained through a Freedom of Information Act lawsuit to compile their numbers, they also question who is being arrested. Data shows that only a small percentage of the more than 65,000 detainees in ICE custody are convicted criminals, challenging the Trump administration's commitment to go after the worst of the worst and deport them. Let me just jump in here. And I make sure that I let you know this every single time. Every single time. Yes, a small percentage have been convicted. How many have been accused of crimes? How many stand accused of violent crimes? I know, innocent until proven guilty. Well, you don't have the same due process if you're here illegally. The due process you get is, are you here legally or not? Oh, you're not? You're out of here. So due process and the other stuff doesn't matter, because the first law that you broke was coming here illegally. So again, this is a number that the left tries to use as if Trump is going after the abuela. That's not the story. The story is, how many of those have been accused or charged, even officially charged, with a crime? Because being accused or being charged or being suspected is not the same as being convicted. That's the loophole they're jumping through. ICE officials, meanwhile, accused the organization of cherry-picking data to create what it calls a false narrative. Despite all the hate, despite all the misinformation, despite the radical courts, ICE is still breaking records. White House border czar Tom Homan recently told reporters. But as ICE continues to ramp up arrests and enforcement operations in cities like New York, where Department of Homeland Security Secretary Mark Wayne Mullen announced that nearly 2,200 arrests had been made between July 27th and August 29th, the tactics being used by ICE have become less visible than those used in cities like Chicago and Minneapolis, where two Americans were fatally shot by federal officers. Mullen said that New York operation did not involve random enforcement, but instead targeted migrant criminals who fall into the worst of the worst category. Mullen acknowledged, however, that some of those arrested do not have criminal records, but still were considered targets because of their undocumented status. Quote, regardless of whether you're a criminal or not, if you entered this country and you cheated, you didn't come in the legal way, because there are people entering this country every single day legally, Mullen said at a news conference yesterday. Interesting. Always question the numbers that you're hearing from the lame media, the left media, the legacy media, and from organizations like this California organization attempting to prove that Trump is not getting bad people, he's only getting anybody. And if you look Hispanic, he's going to send you back. No, of course that isn't true. But if you've been charged with, if you've been suspected of, if you've been accused of, and you're here illegally, it's gonna really flag yourself and your presence here to law enforcement. They have every right, under the due process you're afforded, to send that ass back if you're adjudicated as somebody who's here illegally and you can't get asylum. It's kind of simple. It really is. Oh, by the way, and I love this, the DOJ tells sanctuary states they must report illegals to get federal welfare. Oh, I love it. I'll quickly give you this one from the Federalist. When a state chooses to participate in TANF, T-A-N-F, it accepts the obligation to report illegal aliens in the United States. The Department of Justice's Office of Legal Counsel published an opinion yesterday, telling states that if they receive federal food stamps and Social Security assistance, they're required to report the presence of known illegal immigrants to the Department of Homeland Security. Boom. You got to start hitting them in the pocketbook. Got to start hitting them in the purse strings. You don't have to just willy-nilly send a bunch of money to these states because it's somehow required. It's not. If you don't do what we want you to do, you're not going to get this money. And what we want you to do is follow the law. What we want you to do is not let people just live illegally, work illegally, many of them off the books, and also get social services, whether it's school lunch or food stamps or fill in the blank. You want the benefits? Make sure you're doing it legally. This is a great move by them. Richie McGinnis, when we come back, stay here.
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2: ABC News, I'm Dave Packer. Two victims dead, multiple others injured after a deadly mass shooting in a downtown Minneapolis apartment building this afternoon. Police Sergeant Garrett Parton.
3: There were four people transported. One died. There is one person who died at the scene, and the suspected shooter is also deceased at the scene.
2: No immediate word on a motive. Terrifying moments at Westwood Hills Elementary in Waynesboro, Virginia. Police alerted to an armed intruder by school staff this morning. The 19-year-old suspect found in the library, quote, dead from an apparent self-inflicted gunshot wound. After 5 days of deliberations, jurors in the Lindsey Clancy trial came back late today only to reveal once again they're deadlocked. Press on, says the judge. President Trump predicting again today that the six-month-old war with Iran will end soon. Meanwhile, the USS Abraham Lincoln docking in Thailand. The sailors back on dry land for the first time in 286 days. This is ABC News.
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14: From the WPBF 25 First Warning Weather Center, I'm Chief Certified Meteorologist Chris Martinez with a look at South Florida's certified most accurate forecast. Tonight, we'll see partly cloudy skies, a lingering sprinkle out there, temperatures down the upper 70s. Then as we head into Thursday, expect another round of showers and storms. High temperatures expected in the low 90s.
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0: We don't talk about it much anymore, but we should. The January 6th riot, the dust-up, the protest, that people are calling it the insurrection, which of course it wasn't. But we should be talking about it because there are a couple of things that really are outstanding. People were thrown in prison or in jail, didn't have any rights. They got no due process for a long time. And after 4 years, President Trump said, I'm going to let you out. I'm going to exonerate your records. And people are still freaking out about that. What really happened that day? And do we really know who the pipe bomber was? Allegedly we do, but we're not so sure. Richard McGinnis is an independent journalist. He's the CEO of The Resilience Show, author of Riot Diet, and contributor over at Politibrawl. Good to see you, Richie. How are you?
16: I'm great. Little rainy in the swamp over here in D.C., but...
0: Everybody watching, listening knows that you mean D.C. You don't have to say D.C. when you say
16: That's
0: the swamp.
16: Right.
0: Yeah. We just had a little bit of a chat beforehand. When you just said the swamp, I was like, great, so you're in D.C. Let's talk about that day in D.C. Some estimates say upwards of a million people were going to show up. I think the smallest estimates say 250,000 people were there, most of them to have their voices heard, to be peaceable, to not do anything wrong. The president says go and peacefully make your voice heard, make sure that they do what you want them to do. And something happened in the Capitol. Now, the people that broke things, bad. You should be charged. People who actually rioted, vandalized, that's bad. They should be charged. But they were locking up grandmas. They were locking up people that were just taking a selfie inside the actual building. You were there, had the proper credential. How did that day unfold? Did you feel early on that something bad was going to go down, or did it seem like a really big protest or a really big rally?
16: No, I thought that the chaos was going to unfold around dark, as it had with the previous two Stop the Steal rallies in November and December, when the protesters all start to filter out and they engage with counter protesters throughout the city. So I was actually back in Georgetown streaming Trump's speech, because I knew there was going to be no internet down there. I was the video director at the Daily Caller at the time. I had five reporters on the ground, and so I was quarterbacking everything from there, and I planned to go down around 3 or 4 p.m., my wife, who was working in Rayburn at the time, which is a house office building near the Capitol, she was on the roof, and she told me she saw police running in opposite directions at about 105, 110.
0: Okay.
16: So at that point, I got my bulletproof vest, because I'd already gone through the BLM stuff.
0: Right.
16: I'd already witnessed tons of riots. So this time, I was prepared equipment-wise. I had my bulletproof backpack, my bulletproof vest, my ballistic helmet, and my gas mask. And I brought my skateboard because I knew I was going to hit traffic in the Uber. So the Uber hits traffic. I'm already all strapped in and skateboarded down to the Western Front. Got there about 2 p.m. right as the clashes were really ramping up, and climbed that media tower that was about halfway built for the inauguration.
0: Right.
16: And I was hanging from there, filming the breaking of the police line. I saw everybody streaming in and decided, just like with BLM, my job is to get in between the rioters/protesters and police and show people at home what's happening, because I don't trust either of those two parties to be impartial as far as covering the event.
0: So while you're there, you've got the proper credential. Do you show that to the Capitol Police and then they leave you alone? Because a lot of people got arrested that were just there saying that they were documenting.
16: Well, interestingly, I actually published all this footage. I had the credential on my phone. So I was holding the credential while I was filming. So it was right up in the police. They could see it. And one of the police officers, because I was so well-dressed, I was so well-prepared, snatched the credential out of my hand about midway through when the rotunda was getting crushed. They were pushing everybody out.
0: Right.
16: So I had my credential snatched from me, and I published the footage. I said, what are you doing, man? Now I'm going to get arrested. At one point, a tactical officer came in, and I believe it was the tactical FBI squad came in. You know, they had rifles, and they said, everyone in here is getting arrested, but they ended up ferrying us out. And nobody got arrested that day. A lot of other people did thereafter, but I never even was contacted by the feds. I witnessed the shooting, Kyle Rittenhouse shooting in Kenosha. I talked to police. They asked me for my footage, and I gave over my footage that was relevant to the case. I had interviewed him 13 minutes beforehand. But as far as January 6th, not a peep. Never even heard from the feds once.
0: When you're there on January 6th, and again, it's Richie McGinnis. Go and check him out, richiemcginnis.com. When you're there watching it unfold, I was a journalist for a long time. I was a TV news anchor, I was a reporter, did the job very well. I'm a commentator now. But I know when I went and covered stories, I wasn't making a decision on what I was seeing. I was just seeing it, keeping a journal of it, giving it to my audience later. When you're doing it right then, does anything tweak it? Does the hair in the back of your neck stand up and go, there's something weird going on here. This isn't just some uprising. There seems to be some other force. Are you just documenting it, and then you started thinking about what you just saw later?
16: Well, my very first thought when I got onto the Western Front about 2 p.m. was, why am I better prepared than almost every single one of these cops? Because most of them didn't have gas masks. I actually found out later that I was right next to Ray Epps as he was exiting. So kind of once the deed, you know, once the Capitol was being overrun, he exited. There was a bunch of obviously pepper spray and tear gas. And so in my footage, I found later that Ray Epps was right next to me and was walking away as I was about to climb up that tower. But really, I mean, whether it's BLM or MAGA, in all these situations, when you have a large crowd of people, it doesn't take more than a very small handful of people to agitate the police, to create a response. And once the pepper spray and the tear gas comes out, it activates the lizard brain. You're not using the frontal cortex anymore.
0: Right.
16: So while I had a gas mask, everybody else was getting pepper sprayed, doused with tear gas, and it's really hard to make rational decisions at that point. And the fact of the matter is the Capitol, the leading up to the Capitol, so it's on a hill, obviously, but all of the people, there were hundreds of thousands of people streaming from the Ellipse, and none of them could see anything beyond the crowd of people moving in front of them. And by the time I arrived at 2 p.m., all of the barricades, the flimsy barricades that they had arranged, were trampled. So people were really just following each other towards the Capitol, a lot of them were from outside D.C. They didn't really know that the Capitol was a restricted area. So, I mean, a ton of them wandered in, but that, you know, that tip of the spear, it only took a couple of people to agitate that and create the kind of chaotic situation, not kind of, very chaotic situation that took place.
0: And by the way, one of the agitators was Ray Epps, and I can say that because video agitating. He's on video we're going to go in there tomorrow. We're going to go inside the Capitol. Mm-hmm. Interestingly, I had not heard this. This is brand new information to me, that once it was breached, he was out of there. That's kind of interesting. I thought he was going to be the leader of it all. He's going to go in there, and he's going to make sure that our voices are heard. That didn't happen at all. So he goes through the barricade. We've got video of him telling people, go through the barricade, get through there, go do it now. Mm-hmm. And you literally saw him leave before, like, the height of all of it even happened. That's interesting.
16: This is before the police line broke, but as everybody was,
0: So he did whatever the job was that he thought he was going to do. And again, I can say that without worrying about getting sued, because I've seen all the video with him saying, we're going to go in, that we see the day of where he's telling people, go past those barricades. So later when you find out that there are a couple of dozen former CIs in the audience or in the crowd, and then Kash Patel says there were 275 or something FBI agents who were there for crowd control, which doesn't make sense. It didn't say FBI. It didn't say crowd control. Mm-hmm. They weren't armed and weren't wearing masks and everything else. So we know that there was a big deep state presence. There was a big FBI presence there. Were you surprised when you found that information out?
16: Not at all. I'm a hockey player. I play in a number of men's leagues in Washington, D.C. I have since I graduated college in D.C. Right. in 2012. So I've had buddies on the team. They're, you know, FBI guys, DEA. And a lot of these guys, during the BLM stuff, there'd be a march of like 30 people. And they would be in those crowds. So to think, and the fact that our media was squawking about the fact that, there were no feds in the crowd. I mean, it's completely ridiculous to think that a crowd that size, even the smaller protests, the smaller marches over the course of the quote-unquote Summer of Love, there were plainclothes officers, feds, observing what was going on. In Kenosha, there were they had a Cessna that was flying over. We found that out in court. They had a drone that was flying over the riots. And if you have you know, intelligence in the air, then you obviously have assets on the ground. So if they have it in Kenosha, of course they're going to have it in Washington, D.C. It's ridiculous to think that they wouldn't have a strong presence of plainclothes officers in that crowd.
0: Richie McGinnis, it's R-I-C-H-I-E, M-C-G-I-N-N-I-S-S.com. Go and follow him right now. Independent journalist. So let's get to the end of this. Will we ever find out what really happened on January 6th? We know that they had a permit to do the rally. We know that a lot of people were going to show up. I thought about going for a while. I decided not to, thank goodness. But all of a sudden, we're going to breach the Capitol, and most people were walking around taking selfies. I mean, the shaman guy was actually let into the Senate chamber by Capitol Police. Will we ever know exactly what it was? Because I've been saying this for a long time, and it's verifiably true. Donald Trump did not benefit from the January 6th riot. Joe Biden did. That shut down any questions about the election, shut down any challenges to the electors. So, I mean, to me, I think it'd be very interesting to find out what really happened. It's now been a long time. Will we ever know?
16: Do we know anything? Do we really know what we need to know about the Kennedy assassination?
0: No.
16: I think there's certain things that will come out over the years. For example, I'm writing a book. I already wrote a book about the BLM protests and riots, and now I'm writing one about January 6th and the election leading up to it, all the Stop the Steals. And so I've been doing a lot of digging specifically into people like Ray Epps. I've been talking to a lot of my friends who are feds and just about specifically who was in there. And I've been doing research as to who was not arrested. Ray Epps was arrested, but only on a misdemeanor. So they threw the book at a lot of these people. And I'm working on identifying specific individuals who got off easy, so to speak. And then we can track down exactly who they were. So
0: Do you agree that the winner that day, though, was Joe Biden and his potential presidency? Without a doubt. Because why would Trump start this trouble and stop Ted Cruz and Josh Hawley and the others that were going to be challenging the electors? He wouldn't. That would be stupid.
16: It makes absolutely no sense. And in fact, when I was pitching my book, the BLM book, at the end of 2022, I was told by both conservative and lefty publishers that Donald Trump was done after January 6th. It was the nail in the coffin. It was going to be DeSantis. And the Trump era was old news, because I was writing about it as a primary source, as if it was history. And they said, nobody cares anymore. He's done. And I knew that that wasn't the case, because I saw what a strong following he had on that day and thereafter. So it's just completely ridiculous to think that Trump, was the one who wanted that to happen. Obviously, it benefited Nancy Pelosi, Joe Biden, and the Democrats. And they thought they had him done in, but they were wrong, obviously.
0: 100%. Then they spent 4 years trying to lock him up so he couldn't run again. Riot Diet is the name of the book. He's the author. Richie McGinnis. Talk to me about this guy. I don't know anything from anything other than it doesn't make sense to me that this, 30-year-old guy that was arrested that seems to have had some autism in his past or something, suddenly he's the mastermind.
16: Oh, not some.
0: He's autistic? Okay, you can fill me in on that.
16: Very autistic.
0: But he's the guy that we see on video, although days before that, Richie, there were people pointing to a Capitol Police officer, a woman, that somehow the gait and stride looked more like her. What can you tell my audience and me about the guy they have and whether you think, through your extensive research, not just your opinion, they got the right guy?
16: Well, Steve Baker is the one. He was working at the Blaze at the time, and in November, November 8th, he came out with an article that named this Capitol Police officer as the potential January 6th pipe bomber.
0: Right.
16: And this is almost 5 years later. No suspects, no leads. And within a month, within days, the FBI began surveilling this individual, Brian Cole Jr., who was a month later arrested. So after 5 years, you have nothing. And then Steve Baker comes out, names this Capitol Police officer, who actually then went on to work at the CIA. And
0: imagine
16: all of a sudden they come down and,
0: I want to make sure I understand the timeline. So Steve Baker releases that before we hear anything about this Brian Cole guy.
16: That's right. November 8th. And then Brian Cole was arrested on December 5th. And from what I understand, Steve Baker has a few whistleblowers from within the FBI. He was surveilled starting about 5 days after Baker named this Capitol Police officer.
0: So, I mean, obviously, there's something there. But knowing that there's something there, here's the frustrating part for you, for me, for those watching and listening. The frustrating part is, we know that that's probably wink and nod, not really who Ray Epps was. Yeah, we probably know that this Capitol Police officer should be investigated. Wink, wink, nod, nod. But let's arrest this guy. There's nothing to see here. How do we ever, as the American public, ever get the truth, knowing the deep state has a completely different government going on? They do anything they want, anytime they want. And if you raise too much of a stink, you're going to be surveilled, you're going to be canceled, and we're going to make sure that you don't get the real person who did it because that person's protected. How do we fix that? Can we?
16: Well, I'll use the Kenosha trial, the Kyle Rittenhouse trial that I testified in as an example. Independent media was there. Corporate media was not. We all had our cameras rolling. And Kyle Rittenhouse was acquitted because of the extensive video evidence and eyewitness evidence that myself and people like BG on the scene, Brennan Guttenschwager, who filmed the second and third shootings, provided. So I use that as an example because the deep state, as you call it, which, you know, that's a term that was actually coined by Peter Dale Scott, who was a lefty in the wake of 9/11. Oh, wow. Okay. So for this to be some kind of like, oh, MAGA, you're so dumb using that term. It's like, no, there is a deep state. It has existed for decades.
0: Yeah.
16: And the difference now is that we have cell phones. We have extensive video footage. We have digital records. And so I don't think that they're capable of pulling off the cover-ups that they were in the past. So when you look at this J6 pipe bomber case, they have a trial. They thought that Brian Cole Jr., they threw the book at him. They thought he was going to plea down, be scared of life in prison. But it turns out his dad is a bail bondsman who has the means and the legal expertise to hire a really good legal team. And they're going to take this to court. And number one, I don't think that an autistic black dude is going to get convicted by a DC jury with the evidence that they have so far, at least the evidence that I've seen. And number two, Steve Baker is now coming out with receipts on the cell phone pings that were possibly potentially law enforcement that were in the area of where the bombs were planted on January 5th. So I think because of the technology, you're no longer able to get away with this kind of stuff in the way that you were able to do in the past. So I do think that there's a reckoning on the horizon. I know it's taken a lot longer than Trump promising to, you know, get rid of the deep state in 2016. It's now 10 years later, and obviously still up to the same old tricks. But I think if you look on a longer timeline, they're not going to be able to control the discourse and control these kind of highly charged events in the way that they were in the past.
0: I've seen video, and it's Richard McGinnis. Go and check him out wherever you can find great books. Go check out his book, Riot Diet. He's a contributor, Politibrawl. Go check that out. His website, richardmcginnis.com. Maybe I'm wrong. You can correct me if I'm wrong. Isn't there video available of the person they thought might have been the person who planted the pipe bombs walking up to SUVs and talking to, like, undercover cops or maybe even marked cars, having a conversation and taking off and having a nice day? I mean, they want me to believe this Brian Cole guy did that?
16: Well, it would be funny if it weren't so serious. So the FBI released less than a minute of footage went in their attempts, $500,000 reward that was offered. In the 5 years, they released 1 minute of video. It appears that it's one frame per second. I mean, this is 2026 and it looks like.
0: I mean, I'm doing 60 frames per second. No, for those who don't know, yeah, I'm doing exactly. 60 frames per one frame per second sucks. It's almost like a non-motion movie.
16: Yeah, stop motion, exactly.
0: Yeah.
16: But Steve Baker was, when they opened up the terminals, and I actually saw Steve a bunch of times in there as I was following my own journey through January 6th, in this terminal where they were allowing us to view Capitol Police CCTV footage, he was able to ascertain a ton of additional video clips of the J6 pipe bomber. You know,
0: I mean, there's a lot going on there. And Steve Baker, we've had him on this program. Richie will be posted in the next couple of days over on YouTube. We got to hit a break here on the radio show. Stay here.

0: Did you hear that? Listen very carefully. That's my phone. 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
0: 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Why is it going on? And what is it that you want out of this? I just think that it's great. We'll have that entire thing up and running. 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That's going to do it for now. That is Sam. That is Polo. I am Joe. That's it for today. We'll talk to you very soon. Have a great night. Go to the website right now. The show continues there. Bye.
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12: From ABC News, I'm Dave Packer in downtown Minneapolis.
13: I feel unsafe, uncomfortable, and it's scary.
12: She was outside an apartment building where a deadly mass shooting happened this evening. Police Sergeant Garrett Parton says three people are dead, including the suspect, and three officers also injured.
14: There were four people transported. One died. There is one person who died at the scene, and the suspected shooter is also deceased at the scene.
12: A 19-year-old gunman forced his way into a Virginia elementary school this morning. He shot and wounded a staff member for killing himself, say police. An adult staff member released from the hospital after a gunshot wound. President Trump commenting on the war in Iran from the newly paved Rose Garden this evening.
15: We now control the Hormuz Strait, and we have many boats going through that every day, every night. Many, many boats loaded up with oil.
12: He was hosting a dinner for Republican members of Congress and cabinet officials. Earlier today, President Trump floated the idea of renaming the Strait of Hormuz the Trump Strait. New Jersey has filed a petition asking the Supreme Court to shut down prediction markets like Kalshi and Polymarket in the state. Meanwhile, growing bipartisan push in Congress to tighten regulations on prediction markets. Utah Republican Senator John Curtis.
16: We've seen the abuses, and they're rampant. When you can literally bet on anything that you have the ability to influence.
12: Prediction market companies argue they're in the commodities futures business, not gambling. Tiger Woods has changed his plea from not guilty to no contest to reckless driving in Florida, where state attorney Thomas Bechdel defended his decision to accept the plea.
17: At the end of the day, Mr. Woods admitted to his actions. He admitted to driving, reckless driving, a second offense.
12: The state amended the DUI charge and a judge suspended Woods' driver's license for 5 days. On Wall Street, stocks were lower again today. You're listening to ABC News.
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27: From the WPBF 25 First Warning Weather Center, I'm Chief Certified Meteorologist Chris Martinez with a look at South Florida's certified most accurate forecast. Tonight, we'll see partly cloudy skies, a lingering sprinkle out there, temperatures down the upper 70s. Then as we head into Thursday, expect another round of showers and storms. High temperatures expected in the low 90s.
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34: Hey, welcome back to the Lars Larson Show. It's a pleasure to be with you. We haven't talked a lot about the Lindsey Clancy jury. We've mentioned it from time to time, but as you know, the jurors have been deliberating today. They've been sent home for the evening, but at this point, they say and have told the judge they are still deadlocked. They have still been unable to reach a decision, but the judge has made it clear they're in the best position to make this decision. This woman who strangled her children. This woman, I think, is guilty as sin. I think she should be convicted of that crime. I think she should be sentenced to prison forever. I think she ought to go to prison and stay there forever. But that's my point of view. And I'm absolutely baffled by some of the women who've come out in support of this woman. I understand that postpartum depression is a real thing. But in that case, you call for help. This woman did not call for help. She got her husband to run off and do an errand. And while he was off fetching things and doing an errand, he called her and asked how she was doing. She said, fine. She was in the middle of killing her children. She wasn't calling for help. I think her defense is very, very clever, but I don't think it's actually real. And then, of course, we've had the sideshow circus of the woman who decided to videotape some of the jurors, which is absolutely forbidden. You do not do that kind of thing. Jurors are under enough pressure already. Now, it's been years since I covered a capital case as a reporter. But believe me, one of the things you always watched for when you were covering a case like that, the jurors, at least back in those days, would wear a little button that said juror on their lapel. If you happen to end up in the hallway or in an elevator or on a staircase and you were standing next to somebody who's wearing a juror button, you didn't talk about the case. You certainly didn't try to interview them. You didn't try to take their pictures. That is stuff that is just absolutely off limits and out of line. And that woman should have known it. And I know she's now very unhappy because she's getting a lot of attention from the mainstream media because she tried to go out and take pictures of the jurors. It's none of your business who the jurors are. Now, after a trial, I've gone back and interviewed jurors after the trial is over, after the jury's already made his decision, do all the interviews that any of those jurors are willing to do. Sometimes there are jurors that want to talk about the decision they made. In fact, I still hear from people today about cases that were over decades ago. Well, they'll say, I sat on such and such a case. I was involved in making this decision or that decision. That's great. And in fact, I think people should take that service very, very seriously. Whether you are a juror, or whether you take it seriously by understanding when somebody is a juror, leave them alone. America has an absolutely fantastic system of criminal justice in which we involve the community. And we involve average people on what are called petty juries to be able to make those decisions. I think it's a far superior system to the systems you'd find almost anywhere else in the world. But the idea that somebody would go out and try to take pictures of the jurors, absolutely stupid, and that woman deserves all the browbeating that she's getting from the general public. Now, let me jump from there to this. Congress has been hearing testimony about what illegal aliens have done to families in America. Oh, and before I talk about that, welcome to the show. If you want to join the best conversation in talk journalism, almost forgot to mention it to you. You can join it right now at 866-HEY-LARS. That's 866-439-5277. Send your emails to talk@LarisLarsen.com. And if you want to, if you're a naysayer, we're going to put you right to the head of the line at 866-439-5277. Vote in our X poll. The X poll question today, should Capitol Hill bail out a failing Hollywood entertainment industry with tax credits that are backed by President Trump? It's one of those things where I'm going to have to disagree with President Trump. He has embraced a plan for federal tax credits of 15 to 25%. As far as I'm concerned, if Hollywood is losing because they've made themselves too expensive as a place to shoot movies and TV shows, if they've decided to give to the American public movies that most of the public doesn't want to see anyway because Hollywood's forgotten how to actually make movies that Americans care about, if they were driving themselves out of business, and it sounds like that's what they're doing, the last thing I want to do is have American taxpayers bail out Hollywood and Tinseltown. Should Capitol Hill bail out a failing Hollywood entertainment industry with your tax dollars? I'd answer that one no. You can answer it any way you like. You'll find the question at Lars Larson Show and at LarsLarsen.com and brought to you by AMAC, the Association of Mature American Citizens. AMAC has the conservative values I believe in, so I joined about a decade ago. You can join, too. Just go to amac.us or call 888-262-2006. AMAC is better. Better for you and better for America. Now, let me go to Capitol Hill, where there was testimony before the House Judiciary Subcommittee on Immigration Integrity, Security, and Enforcement. And one of the people those members of Congress heard from, Marcus Coleman, the father of a girl hurt by an illegal CDL driver. Take a listen.
0: I reject your guys' sympathy, to be honest with you. There's no way you guys are sorry. Not one of you guys have ever.

0: first place. Valeria Bermudez Marcano wouldn't have been considered one of the worst of the worst. She drove without a license, even though in Colorado, illegal aliens can get them. She drove without insurance. She could have gotten that too. Valeria chose to disregard our rule of law. And my daughter paid dearly for it.
1: You know, the stories about the angel families, the ones who've been affected by the illegal aliens, the mainstream media loves to ignore these stories because they don't know what to do with it. The mainstream media loves the idea of illegal aliens coming into our country and taking jobs and driving commercial vehicles and hurting Americans. And the mainstream media likes to ignore what is going on. And that is a sad statement about the United States. To your calls now. If you want to join the best conversation in talk journalism, it's 866-439-5277. Let's go first to David in Missouri. Hey, David, welcome to the program. What's on your mind?
2: Well, Lars, I completely agree with you. The entertainment industry, especially that in Hollywood, should not be bailed out under any circumstances. They should simply be allowed to fail on their own.
1: I couldn't agree with you more. And the thing is, David, it wouldn't be that hard for them to succeed. I mean, if they were to send the message to Los Angeles and to Sacramento, to the state capital in California, and say, look, you got to change the tax laws in this state. You got to change the regulatory laws. You got to change the laws about unions. And if they did that, and then if Hollywood itself said, now we will go out and make the kind of movies that Americans want to see. I mean, I think a lot of us would love to see Hollywood do that, but they don't seem to listen.
2: They just don't do that anymore like they used to do back in the middle of the 20th century there, 30s, 40s, 50s, and into the 60s to a certain extent. But they have really gone wokeish dirty in recent years.
1: It's true, because, David, take a listen. Look at some of the movies that succeeded well. Top Gun Maverick succeeded well. Make more of that. Saving Private Ryan succeeded well. Make more of that. The Hurt Locker, make more of that. But Hollywood, if they don't get the message, they deserve to go out of business. Back in a moment. You got the Lars Larson Show.

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1: 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It is a pleasure to welcome to the program Daniel Dew to talk about a subject that I am just absolutely confused by. I'll just be honest about it. Mr. Dew, welcome to the program. How are you, sir?
2: Doing well. Thank you so much for having me.
1: Daniel, by the way, is Vice President of External Affairs at Pacific Legal Foundation. So I've always told my audience, anytime the subject of eminent domain comes up, I'll say, well, I think eminent domain has to be there in the Constitution to allow states and the federal government to seize land when there is no other place, you know, to build a bridge, power line, or a military base, things like that. How in the world do we get to the point where we have data centers that are coming in and taking land out from under people using that power of eminent domain?
2: Yeah, so we're not at the point yet where the data centers are doing it themselves. There is some controversy right now with utilities, power that is taking property for lines that only feed data centers. But, you know, we've seen these things happen before where there are these projects that people deem are necessary for national infrastructure. And, you know, piece by piece, there's opposition to these projects, and then the government steps in and then does grant eminent domain authority to private projects. And I think most notably, we see that through these large natural gas transmission lines, which, you know, frankly, I worked on those projects earlier in my career. So I'm really familiar about how this works. And the more government gets involved, the messier it gets.
1: Okay, but the thing I'm curious about, Pacific Legal has said last month, Nashville's mayor, the mayor of Nashville, Tennessee, had filed legislation to condemn a piece of private property. And I think, as they pointed out correctly, a data center can go anywhere. Now, when you're building a pipeline, there may only be one best place for reasons of geography and physics and everything else to put a pipeline, or to put a power line, or to put a bridge, or to put a nuclear submarine base. I mean, there are lots of things where physics and geography say this is the only place that kind of thing can go. But a data center can be anywhere, can't it?
2: Yeah, and that's the crazy thing. And actually, in the case of the Nashville case, it was actually the data center bought the land and wanted to put a data center there, and then the city council wanted to condemn the land so that they couldn't put it there. So they were actually using it against the data centers. And so, and you know, this is the
1: is that legitimate
2: that we get into.
1: Is that a legitimate use of eminent domain? I mean, it's not saying the government says we have to have that piece of land because it's the only place we can physically build a bridge or build a power line or whatever. Can they use it to turn around and say we don't want something to happen, so we're going to use eminent domain to block it?
2: I don't think so. I don't think that's an appropriate use. I mean, I don't understand what the public use is, because that's the requirement of the use of eminent domain. There has to be a public use for the land, and blocking something is not the way to do it. I think that, you know, and the whole point of you know, my argument is that really we should be respecting property rights, which is data center neutral, really. Sometimes it'll land in favor of a data center, sometimes it'll go against it. But what we shouldn't be doing is using the levers of government one way or the other. You know, it really should come down to markets.
1: You know, it's funny because, Mr. Dew, one of the things that's come up in the last couple of months is Elon Musk has proposed that we start putting data centers literally in outer space, saying we don't have to worry as much about cooling them. We don't have to worry as much about supply of power because they have direct access to solar. And we don't have to worry about real estate because outer space has endless real estate. I mean, it may be that if we make them uncomfortable enough on planet Earth They'll end up putting them in space. And it might even have an effect on how much of the regulatory infrastructure data centers run into. On planet Earth, there can be lots of regulations. I'm not so sure how much regulation they can do on it if your data center is in orbit somewhere.
2: Yeah, you know what? I feel like the government always finds the way to regulate things. So I'm not sure. I mean, but if that's what he chooses to do, that's good for him if he's capable, and we can do that. But, you know, one of the problems we run into as well is that there's so many government incentives for things to do, for where data centers are going to show up, or they think that they're going to run into less regulation. And so, you know, that's why we see them trying to build in places maybe that don't have as much water or that may be hotter, where really you wouldn't think about building these things but for the political climate. I mean, if you really thought about it, kind of like what Elon Musk is saying, you would be building these things in cooler climates where there's lots of water. That would be the easiest way to do it. But, you know, government is sticking its fingers in so many things that it's really messing with the markets and decisions that would otherwise be made.
1: I saw one of the most clever ideas I've seen recently on that was somebody who wants to put data centers on the North Slope in Alaska. And you say, why? Well, because it's relatively cool most of the year. It's not always snowy, but it's very cool all year. And it's right next to a natural gas pipeline for energy. And, of course, the amount of space you've got in states like Alaska is considerably less limiting than it would be almost anywhere else in America. So that may be one of those ideas that people will find attractive.
2: Yeah, I think so. And you know, just to go with some of the other complaints that people have against data centers is, you know, that it's so noisy and the water, you know, I think that it shouldn't be exempt from the normal laws that we have. If it's too noisy, then it should be able to be stopped through nuisance laws, you know, things that are already on the books. Or, you know, if we're talking about water, ranchers and farmers have been dealing with that issue for hundreds of years. And dealing with water rights, and we should make them, you know, comply with the same laws that our farmers and ranchers have to comply with.
1: I would say that's a fair way to go about it. That's Daniel Dew. Daniel is with the Pacific Legal Foundation. Mr. Dew, thank you very much. I appreciate the time. By the way, speaking of data, your car can be a spy. And here's a true story that proves that. A guy's car insurance had jumped over 20%, but he hadn't had an accident and he had no tickets. So he started digging to find out who had turned him in. Turns out it was his own car. Every time he hard braked, every fast merge he did, every late night taco run, his automaker logged all of it. And they sold the information to a data broker. 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

0: Investors trying to make sense of the markets, looking to diversify out of this craziness? 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
3: ABC News, I'm Dave Packer. Two people were killed and the suspect is dead, says Minneapolis Police Chief Bill Peterson, after a shooting in a downtown apartment building this afternoon.
4: The shooter is deceased at this time. It is unknown how he died.
3: Police say a 19-year-old gunman is dead of a self-inflicted gunshot wound after he forced his way into a Virginia elementary school this morning and shot and wounded a staff member. School Superintendent Jeffrey Cassell praised the police response.
5: Our safety and security protocols and procedures worked.
3: New Jersey has filed a petition asking the Supreme Court to shut down prediction markets like Kalshi and Polymarket in the state. Prediction market companies argue they're in the commodities futures business and not gambling. Tiger Woods has changed his plea from not guilty to no contest to reckless driving in Florida. The state amended the DUI charge and a judge suspended Woods' driver's license for 5 years. This is ABC News.
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15: From the WPBF 25 First Warning Weather Center, I'm Chief Certified Meteorologist Chris Martinez with a look at South Florida's certified most accurate forecast. Tonight, we'll see partly cloudy skies, a lingering sprinkle out there, temperatures down the upper 70s. Then as we head into Thursday, expect another round of showers and storms. High temperatures expected in the low 90s.
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18: Hey, welcome back to the Lars Larson Show. The voters keep on screaming for term limits, and then they keep reelecting the same guys and gals for as long as 50 years running. Do the Democrats actually want change or just the illusion of change? Welcome to the program. It's a pleasure to be with you on a Wednesday. 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That's 866-439-5277. 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And here's a good example of that. In the state of Massachusetts, I know it's a strange state, but in Massachusetts, the Democrats have rewarded incumbency in big wins on Tuesday. Yesterday, the clearest message in the state's generational showdown, with 80-year-old Senator Ed Markey routing moderate Democrat Seth Moulton. After Moulton argued it was time for the party to pass the torch, Markey faced attacks during the campaign over his far-left positions, including his support for transgender athletes in women's sports. But the progressive bona fides of the Massachusetts lawmaker, who's represented the state in Congress for almost five decades, not significant enough. The voters still stuck with him. And does that make sense then? Do you really want term limits? If there are term limits, then maybe you should vote for somebody else. Let's go to William. Hey, William, welcome to the Lars Larson Show. What's on your mind?
19: Hey, Lars, thanks for having me.
18: You bet.
19: I just had a few thoughts on the Trump tax credit incentive. So just from the little bit of information that I've gotten from it, a studio would have to spend $100 million. And out of that $100 million, they would receive a $20 million tax credit versus the federal government taking that and using it, or quote unquote using it for roads, you know, schooling, things like that. But here's the problem that I have with this, and I voted for Trump twice.
18: Yeah.
19: And he's also gotten me to believe in myself. So I don't want to go too deep into that. But nevertheless, I do have a problem with this, because this does show what most presidents that get a second term do. They'll normally give the they'll pay back the favors that are owed when they get that second term. So I believe, in my opinion, because I don't have dinner with these people, that
18: neither do I.
19: Paramount, because they're a failing company in a way, that's been having all this controversy with the sale and trying to keep movies alive, so to speak, because Netflix was going to buy Paramount and they were going to have a 3-week timeline for movies to be in theaters.
18: Okay, but William, we're scattered all over the place right now. Is paying back a favor, when was the last time Hollywood did any favors for Donald Trump at all?
19: Lars, I was going to get into that. Because this is a two-headed snake. Because Hollywood, all they do is F Trump, and Trump is Nazi, and Trump is evil, and we have all the land is not stolen, but we buy stolen land. So, again, I voted for Trump twice. I love the guy. He's changed my perspective on life. But what I'm saying is what I see in the moment in time, and from what the information that I've studied, Paramount is getting a favor because they're a failing company. He's giving them favors and, first of all, blocking the sale of the Netflix because if...
18: But see, the thing I don't understand is Hollywood hasn't done any favors for Donald Trump, so where would he be paying off a favor? In any case, I appreciate your call, William, and thanks very much. By the way, our question of the day posed by Rick at the beach in Gulfport, Mississippi. Lars, some Mississippi state lawmaker is advocating a one-sentence change in the law, water is food, in SNAP rules to allow those benefits to be used to pay water bills. The private companies are at a disadvantage to the public utilities when they're both getting paid made with public money. There's no reason for electricity not to be called food next. Most of a water bill is imputed sanitary sewage use and treatment. Water is for drinking, golf courses, and water cannons to slake the thirst of data center protesters. Tattoos are not eligible or edible either. Good show, signed Rick at the beach in Gulfport. Let's go to Bill in New Jersey. Hey, Bill, welcome to the program. What's on your mind?
20: Hi, thanks for taking the call. This is about the tips.
18: Yeah.
20: The tip poll on there where they should charge for takeout and all that type of thing.
18: Well, I'm asking, are some of these retail workers getting way too pushy and demanding tips for things where they haven't even delivered the service yet?
20: Oh, well, this would include delivery takeouts and all that type of thing.
18: Yep.
20: In this case, I actually had a retailer. He was a local mom-and-pop pizza that put it on there. I didn't know what it was. Called the company with the gift card, and they took it off without me doing anything about it. But the second thing is, in this state, if you offer tips, you're allowed to be exempt from the minimum wage. I'm trying to figure out what's driving all that. Because they do have it online. If you, even if you take the takeout, you got your tip listing and all that type of thing.
18: Okay, and I don't know what the answer is for New Jersey. Every state has different laws when it comes to local minimum wages. Let's go to Greg. Hey, Greg, welcome to the Lars Larson Show. What's on your mind? Hey, Greg. It sounds like Greg may have missed his opportunity, but Greg, I very much appreciate you trying to make the call. State Farm has now raked in $13 billion in profit while wildfire victims fought for pennies on the dollar. The California Post editorial board says L.A. County has now sued State Farm. And why? Because they say the company broke California laws and regulations in handling the Palisades and the Eaton fires in January of last year. Specifically, the county, L.A. County, says that State Farm waited too long to pay those fire claims. They made lowball offers to homeowners, put them under financial pressure, and then played musical chairs with the company's insurance adjusters, so customers had to keep starting over with their claims. They suppressed claims for smoke damage and engaged in false advertising that the company would actually help people. In the year 2025, when State Farm made almost $13 billion in profits, more than double its profit the year before, the insurance company, says the California Post editorial board, nickeled and dimed desperate families in California. Rather than paying 100% of losses for personal property off the bat, State Farm only offered 50% unless the customers, well, they compiled the list, the dreaded itemization of every single lost possession. By the way, you may not remember every time you toss or turn or wake up too hot in bed, but your body does. 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Coming up, how deep has the Chinese Communist Party worked its way into American politics? Wait till you hear who's still helping put interns in political offices around America.

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1: Hey, welcome back to the Lars Larson Show on this Wednesday. So how deep has the Chinese Communist Party managed to worm its way into American politics? I wanted to talk to Jackie Diehl about that, senior fellow at the Foreign Policy Research Institute. Jackie, welcome to the program.
9: Thanks for having me, Lars.
1: I thought maybe we got rid of this back when Fang Fang became so, you know, famous or infamous for her illicit relationship with member of Congress Eric Swalwell, member of the Democrat Party. But apparently the same organization she was working with is still placing interns in political offices. Is that the way I understand it?
9: Yes, it is. This is an important issue. And as you suggest, it's kind of some unfinished business from a decade ago. It turns out that what was going on, you know, maybe 10 years ago when Fang Fang, who was alleged to have been a Ministry of State Security or Chinese intelligence operative on the ground in the U.S., she was alleged to have been seducing American politicians, rising stars like then Representative Eric Swalwell and some Midwestern mayors and then candidate for Congress, Ro Khanna. She was volunteering for campaigns, helping them with fundraising and placing interns in their offices using her position within a group called Asian Pacific Americans or Asian Pacific Islander American Public Affairs. She was her university's chapter leader or representative. And that group was getting students to go to work in members' offices and politicians' offices. And she ended up leaving the United States when she was under investigation by the FBI. But the organization continues to exist and to place interns. And the report that came out today in the New York Post was troubling because this organization was quoted in the article saying that no one senior at the organization, no leader of APAPA, as it's known, knew or could confirm that Fang Fang had an official position there. And the reason that that's troubling is it's inconsistent with what they said when the story of Fang Fang first broke in 2020.
1: What they said back then.
9: Yeah, at that time they said, actually, Henry Yin, who was the regional chapter head where Fang Fang was based back then and is now the national chair, he was quoted in the story that reported on the Fang Fang investigation as saying that he remembered her and that she was very active. His quote was, he remembered her and she was, quote, very active. And now APAPA, of which Henry Yin is the national chair, is saying no one in its national leadership can vouch for her or attest that she was ever holding a position. And so that's confusing or inconsistent, I think, and potentially troubling. Henry Yin is also an advisor to Ro Khanna, at least
1: member
9: insofar
1: of Congress
9: as,
1: from California,
9: Yes, he's the ranking member or the Democratic leader of the Select Committee on the competition with the Chinese Communist Party, the China Select Committee of the House of Representatives, and his other roles. So he should be very well versed in these kinds of issues of dealing with what we call the Chinese Communist Party's United Front.
1: So how is it legal for these organizations at all to be operating in the United States and placing people inside of congressional offices? That sounds like that would constitute the kind of political activity that we don't allow foreign nationals or foreign countries to engage in, or do we? Am I wrong about that?
9: Well, the key here is, you know, the group is called Asian Pacific American Public Affairs. The group is an American group. It claims to represent the interests of Chinese and other Asian Pacific Islander Americans. The issue, though, is when their activities seem to overlap with or echo Chinese Communist Party propaganda, talking points, when senior leaders, you know, seem to be liaising frequently with the Chinese consulate or as I mentioned, the United Front apparatus, which is the party's, the Chinese Communist Party's way of handling, trying to co-opt or seduce or neutralize non-party members, not just at home in China, but abroad. And there is this vast United Front apparatus all over the world, including in the United States. And Henry Yin, who I mentioned, is apparently a senior advisor or purports to be a senior advisor to Ro Khanna, or at least Khanna said he was an advisor. I think in today's New York Post article, Representative Khanna disavowed that. But now, hold on,
1: disavowed that he is or disavowed that he was? Because there's a big difference, right?
9: He said that he's a kind of resident of his district and has informally spoken to him, but doesn't hold an official position, I think was his representation in today's piece.
1: Wow.
9: But the issue is, I documented, just looking at Chinese media, 10 instances of Henry Yin's liaising with the Chinese Communist Party's United Front apparatus or cutouts, organizations affiliated with the United Front Work Department of the party, just in a decade. And so that's the kind of thing where, you know, if you have somebody who's representing the United States or representing themselves as an American political activist or operative, volunteer, but then also frequently in touch with the CCP, maybe it's in a seam where it's, you know, difficult for us to legally pinpoint. It's a gray area, but it definitely seems troubling. I've testified in state houses and in legislatures where I've come across other people who, again, are representing themselves as American, but are reading off their phones talking points from the Chinese consulate or embassy. And, you know, that's a gap potentially in our regulations.
1: I'm talking to Jackie Deal, who's a senior fellow at the Foreign Policy Research Institute. That's the thing that concerns me. You got FARA, the Foreign Agent Registration Act. We're real tough on our own citizens, saying if you want to represent a foreign government, you know, to members of our Congress, you're going to have to register and let us know who's doing this and who you represent. But all of a sudden, if you get foreign nationals like Chinese nationals who are represented in these groups, they don't have to register like that at all. That is Jackie Deal. Jackie, thank you very much. I appreciate you coming on the program. 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
19: From ABC News, I'm Dave Packer. Two people are dead, multiple others injured after gunfire broke out at a high-rise apartment building in downtown Minneapolis today. That from police who say the suspected shooter is also dead. Police Chief Bill Peterson.
20: I'm truly sickened by this level of violence. That feeling is tempered only by the courageous actions of the Minneapolis police officers who responded without hesitation.
19: Mayor Jacob Frey.
21: Two officers were hit by gunfire, one in the leg, the other with two bullets to the abdomen. But for their heroic work, the death toll would have been far higher.
19: No word on a motive. The alleged ringleader in the Penn State drug trafficking case is out on bail. Agostino Abatello is accused of helping operate a cocaine distribution ring out of two fraternity houses near campus. His attorney, Philip Masorti.
22: I'm happy with the way things went today. My client's going to be posting bail soon. And I think we saw the real true Center County justice at work. It's my pleasure to represent Augie Abatello and his family. Thank you very much.
19: 14 people, including current and former students, charged in the case. President Trump predicting again tonight that the war with Iran will end soon.
23: The leaders are gone. All of their technology is gone. Their weapons are largely gone. Other than that, they're doing quite well. Their economy is totally shot.
19: Meanwhile, the USS Lincoln that set off more than 9 months ago docking in Thailand. Shakira Fairfax of New Jersey traveled to Thailand to greet her daughter, Jada.
24: It was an uncertain time. It was a scary time. It was difficult. It was definitely difficult.
19: Jurors in the Lindsey Clancy trial went home without a verdict. Fifth day of deliberations back again tomorrow. ABC's Aaron Katursky in Plymouth, Massachusetts.
25: The only debate that counts involves the nine women and three men who have spent about 30 hours now deciding whether Clancy methodically and intentionally killed her three children or whether she cannot be culpable because of postpartum psychosis.
19: You're listening to ABC News.
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8: From the WPBF 25 First Warning Weather Center, I'm Chief Certified Meteorologist Chris Martinez with a look at South Florida's certified most accurate forecast. Tonight, we'll see partly cloudy skies, a lingering sprinkle out there, temperatures down the upper 70s. Then as we head into Thursday, expect another round of showers and storms. High temperatures expected in the low 90s.
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34: Hey, welcome back to the Lars Larson Show. It's a pleasure to be with you on a Wednesday. Well, the jury in the Lindsey Clancy murder trial has now told the judge, and this is Judge William Sullivan, that they remain deadlocked after about 30 hours, a total of 30 hours of deliberations. This is the second time that that jury has told the judge that they cannot reach a verdict. And that leads Sullivan to read what is known as the final dynamite instruction. I've heard judges give this kind of instruction before, but they'll tell a jury, you are in the best position to decide this case. There is no other jury that has heard all the evidence as you have. It has taken weeks to present all that evidence to you. You're in the position to make the decision. Please go back and deliberate some more. They have now been sent home for the night, and the jury presumably will come in tomorrow morning and start to deliberate again. I have a feeling that there's at least one, maybe two jurors who are holdouts. Now, do I know whether the holdouts are holding out for a not guilty or holding out for a guilty verdict? That I do not know. But in this case, they really should make a decision, and you would think that it would happen fairly quickly, because there have been other cases in which men have murdered their own children. And in those cases, the juries usually take literally about 15 minutes to discuss it and finally find the person guilty. I wish they could do that in the case of the Lindsey Clancy murder trial in this case. Florida's Attorney General James Untermyer has announced the successful recovery of 163 missing children ages, get this, 2 months to 17 years old following Operation Statewide Shield. The initiative marks the first statewide child recovery effort and the largest operation of its kind in Florida history. Glad to be with you. And if you want to join the best conversation in talk journalism, it's here every day at 866-HEY-LARS. That's 866-439-5277. 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That's in Baltimore, Maryland. Welcome aboard, Baltimore. We're glad to have you with us. If you want to join the best conversation in talk journalism, it's 866-HEY-LARS. And if you're a naysayer, we always put naysayers right to the head of the line at 866-439-5277. 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Let me give you an idea of what's coming up this hour. But first, a shout out to our friends in Eugene, Oregon, who catch great talk radio all day on KPNW. That's AM 1120, the home of Bill London, and they hear my show there as well, Monday through Friday. Two statues meant to honor police and firefighters have now been banned from public property. Where? In Massachusetts. And why? Because they're too Christian. You're going to want to hear that story. 500,000 New York students are being told that AI is off limits, but is banning the technology really getting kids ready for the future? A Navy warship suffered $12 million in damage from a fire that could have been contained. Wait until you hear what crippled its sprinkler system. And take just a moment to cast a vote in my X poll. You'll find the daily poll question. We write it from the news of the day. Today's question: should Capitol Hill bail out a failing Hollywood entertainment industry using your tax dollars? And believe it or not, the idea of a federal tax credit of 15 to 25% to encourage domestic production of television and films, it actually has the backing of Donald Trump. I disagree with the president on this one. I don't think this should be happening. I understand that Hollywood is in the dumps. I understand that the number of shooting days in Hollywood, in Los Angeles in particular, has dropped in half. I feel for Hollywood, but I understand they are largely in a problem of their own creation. Do you know what California has done? California taxes everything to the nth degree. That's a problem. California regulates everything to the nth degree. That's a problem. And California supports its union friends by insisting if you're going to make movies or television, you got to take note of the union. So guess what? An awful lot of the production that used to be done in Southern California, in and around Los Angeles, 37,000 shooting days in 2022, that has now dropped to less than 20,000 in 2025, a drop of 46% in just 3 years. And why has that happened? Because California did it to themselves. The production went elsewhere. I mean, the production is still happening. The movies are being made. The TV shows are being made. They're just not being made in Los Angeles. And why? Because you priced yourself out of the marketplace. And there's a second problem, and I want to point this out. The problem is Hollywood doesn't seem to understand how to appeal to mainstream moviegoers, mainstream people who watch television and movies. Now, how do you know when you're hitting it right? Well, take a look at some of the movies that have done well. It's not that hard, Hollywood. The average person could tell you, Top Gun Maverick, great movie. Big audiences, stayed in the theater 6 months. Make more of that. Saving Private Ryan, going back a few years, make more of that. Make more of the things that actually appeal to people, and you'll find you're going to have more business. On the other hand, you could keep going on the path you're going on now, which is heavy taxation, heavy regulation, and making a bunch of artsy stuff that most people don't want to give the time of day to. That kind of thing is not going to lead to success for California or for anybody else. Glad to get your calls. 866-439-5277. Should your kids be skipping class in school to protest ICE? Let me tell you something. America spends more per student per year for K through 12 public education than any other country on earth, bar none. And yet, what do we have? We've got a

to pursue that K-12 education that will either get them off to college or get them a start in the real world. Does it make any sense to skip even a single day? Students at over 100 high schools and middle schools across the state of Colorado, they're planning to walk out this coming Friday. That's Friday, September 4th. They're planning to do a walkout to demand that ICE agents stay away. It also makes you wonder, what are the teachers teaching students if the students don't believe that American immigration law should be enforced? I mean, they're being told Trump bad, Democrats good. Trump bad, Democrats socialists of America good. Now, understand, if you have a government like ours, the people have a right to say, what are the laws of this country? We have representatives in government. We have representatives in state capitals. We have representatives on Capitol Hill. Now, do I think it's a perfect system? No. Do I think it's better than every other system in every other country on earth? Yes. Are the laws written by the people's representatives? Yes. Could the people's representatives change the immigration laws if the people want that change made? All of that is a yes. So, are you going to see changes made? Perhaps. But in the meantime, should the laws be enforced? I think they should be. Glad to be with you, and always glad to take your phone calls and emails. Coming up in just a moment, a Massachusetts court has just blocked two statues from being put in a public place honoring police and firefighters. And why? Because they are too Christian. Is that neutrality, or is it hostility toward religion that doesn't at all recognize the First Amendment of the U.S. Constitution? 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
6: Gary LaVox here from Rascal Flatts. 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
0: Hey, welcome back to the Lars Larson Show. It's a pleasure to be with you. And I have to admit, I always try to tell you if I have a dog in the fight. And in this case, I'm a Protestant Christian, so I have a dog in this fight. And I care a lot about what the First Amendment says about my God-given rights to practice whatever religion I want or no religion at all. Although I do have to admit I feel sorry for people who are atheists or agnostics. They seem a little bit confused. But consider this. A Massachusetts court just blocked two statues honoring police and firefighters because they are too Christian? Is that really the neutrality that we expect the government has to take toward religion? I thought we'd talk about it with Andrea Picciotti-Bear, who's a director of the Conscience Project and a writer for The Federalist. Andrea, welcome to the program. How are you?
8: I'm doing great, Lars. Thanks for having me on.
0: If I've misstated any of this or overemphasized or underemphasized, what in the world is going on in Quincy, Massachusetts?
8: No, I think your frustration was spot on, Lars. It is very frustrating because the city of Quincy just wants to honor and respect its first responders by having statues that reflect their kind of generations patron for generations. And that would be St. Michael the Archangel and St. Florian. And so St. Michael is known and loved by many police officers. Many police officers even have tattoos of St. Michael for his bravery, for his courage, and St. Florian for firefighters. And several residents of Quincy, Massachusetts, supported by the ACLU, challenged the proposal to put these statues up at the city's public safety building, and they won before the Supreme Judicial Court of Massachusetts. That's the state's highest court, and their challenge was based on the state constitution, a provision that says that they can't treat one religion more favorably than the others. And they said that because these saints are Catholic, and because people would see them as being Catholic saints, not as patrons of first responders, that somehow that violated the Massachusetts Constitution. That to me just seems completely upside down and very frustrating, and really threatens the presence of statues that have any kind of religious significance as well as a secular significance on public property.
0: Well, I agree with you about that, Andrea, because, you know, you're telling these people you can't do this because they have an identification with a particular religion. As I said, I'm a Protestant, not a Catholic. But And they framed it within the state constitution rather than the federal constitution. And I kind of wonder what would happen if they put this one before the U.S. Supreme Court on the basis of the First Amendment of the federal constitution. And yet maybe the case never gets to there because they decided all based on the Massachusetts state constitution first, right?
8: You know, that's a really, really wonderful observation, because I do think that this Supreme Court has really had a much more capacious understanding of religious freedom in recent years, and a more faithful understanding of the Establishment Clause, consistent with what the founders wanted and our history and tradition. What's interesting, though, is that the state court did look at prior Supreme Court cases, looking at the Establishment Clause as kind of an analogy. And I just think they got the law wrong, and they really got the more recent opinions wrong. And so it is a question, what's going to happen next? Hopefully this will be remedied, but hopefully the bad precedent doesn't spill over into other states' understanding of their own laws, or into kind of the American public's understanding of what the law demands and what it allows.
0: Well, one of the reasons I kind of wondered what would happen if it got to the U.S. Supreme Court is because inside the Supreme Court, they've got all these bas-reliefs. You know, they're inside the courtroom, and they are various figures, including people like Moses and Solomon and others. And I think, well, would you tear those down off the walls of the U.S. Supreme Court because they are representative of the Christian religion and not necessarily representative of Islam or other faiths worldwide? Because I can't imagine the U.S. Supreme Court backing up what Massachusetts is doing. But are they likely to get an appeal to the U.S. Supreme Court?
8: Well, I consulted with the lawyers that had been assisting the city and asking, you know, had they come to a decision about their next steps, and they haven't, right? So we don't know what's going to happen in the Quincy case, but we do know that there are cases involving material with religious significance in public spaces, in particular the demands, laws that are mandating the display of the Ten Commandments in public schools. I personally think that those laws in Texas, Louisiana, Alabama, Arkansas are entirely consistent with the Establishment Clause.
0: Yeah.
8: The Fifth Circuit ruled that Texas's law was completely consistent, but there has been a demand again by the ACLU to bring this to the Supreme Court, challenging whether just because something also has a religious significance, does that mean that it cannot be present in the public square? I think that's far from what the founders thought when they spoke about the establishment of a religion. And I do think that this Supreme Court, U.S. Supreme Court, is going to be much more favorable to the arguments that the displays and even statues like St. Michael the Archangel belong in our public spaces because they matter to people.
0: I'm talking to Andrea Picciotti-Bear, who's director of the Conscience Project and a writer for The Federalist. I don't even know how you could teach kids about American history and the founding of this country without recognizing the role that Christianity in particular played in the founding of the country.
8: I think you're absolutely right, and so did the Texas legislators and lawmakers in those other states that I mentioned. They're saying that this is kind of the foundation for understanding the American legal system. It's also important for understanding our history. The other thing that's really important when we look at whether they're displays of statues or displays of the Ten Commandments, there's not a coercive element in a statue being in a public safety building or a display of the Ten Commandments. And the coercive nature is important when we look at the Free Exercise Clause.
0: I think you're absolutely right. That's Andrea Picciotti-Bayer. Andrea, thank you very much. I appreciate the time. She represents the Conscience Project, and she's a writer for The Federalist as well. By the way, your car can end up being a spy. Now, here's a true story that actually proves it. One guy's car insurance had jumped over 20%, but he had no accidents and no tickets. So he started digging to find out who had reported him. It was his car. Every hard break, every fast merge, every late night taco run, his automaker logged all of it and then sold the data to a data broker. 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
2: ABC News, I'm Dave Packer. Two people are dead, multiple others injured, after gunfire broke out at a high-rise apartment building in downtown Minneapolis today. That from police who say the suspected shooter's also dead. Mayor Jacob Frey.
3: Two officers were hit by gunfire, one in the leg, the other with two bullets to the abdomen. But for their heroic work, the death toll would have been far higher.
2: No word on the motive. The alleged ringleader in the Penn State drug trafficking case is out on bail. Agostino Abatello, accused of helping operate a cocaine distribution ring out of two fraternity houses near campus. President Trump announcing he plans to campaign heavily around the country during the final month before Election Day.
4: I think we'll get all those people elected, but I'm going to have to work. I'm going to go up to Alaska for Dan Sullivan.
2: Jurors in the Lindsey Clancy trial have gone home without a verdict. After a fifth day of deliberations, they are back tomorrow. This is ABC News.
5: 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Really, yeah. Tell me about Life Imaging FLA.
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13: From the WPBF 25 First Warning Weather Center, I'm Chief Certified Meteorologist Chris Martinez with a look at South Florida Certified Most Accurate Forecast. Tonight, we'll see partly cloudy skies, a lingering sprinkle out there, temperatures down the upper 70s. Then as we head into Thursday, expect another round of showers and storms. High temperatures expected in the low 90s.
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16: Hey, welcome back to the Lars Larson Show. It's a pleasure to be with you. Is this another Lindsey Clancy copycat? This is so sad. A two-year-old has died. His child's mother has now been hospitalized after police say she attempted self-harm in what they're calling a domestic-related homicide in Frankfurt. According to the police, officers were called just after 4 p.m. on Tuesday. The child was taken to the hospital for treatment, later pronounced dead. At the home, police said the child's mother was discovered attempting self-harm. She was taken to an area hospital with non-life-threatening injuries. That sounds a lot like the Clancy case. Police say a preliminary investigation indicates the incident was a domestic-related homicide. Police said an investigation remains ongoing, and I have a feeling that if that one goes to a jury, the jury will probably do much the same as the Lindsey Clancy case has seen. That's sad. 866-HEY-LARS. That's 866-439-5277. Send your emails to talk@LarsLarson.com. Let's go to Indiana and talk to Chris. Hey, Chris, welcome to the program. What's on your mind today?
17: Hey, sir. Thank you.
16: Sure.
17: I agree with the police and the fire department wanting the statue. I totally support it. Totally.
16: Oh, the ones in Massachusetts that honor first responders. Yeah.
17: Yes, I honor that. But my question is if we allow this, will it open the door for the, I think it's the Muslims that want feet washing machines? I don't agree with the religion, but I do not discourage it. You know what I mean? I mean, I guess I do,
16: but here's the thing I'm curious about, Chris. If you have a figure, a statue of a particular figure, you know, like the ones that are being proposed in Quincy, Massachusetts, that's one thing. If you create a special place to wash your feet in a religious fashion, right, and that's what you're talking about, the Muslim, where you're going to wash your hands or wash your feet as you would, yeah. In going along, it would be like saying, is it okay to, are selling plates and cups, is that a religious message? And you say no, and you say, well, what about the cup that Jesus shared of wine, that he said, drink of this, this is my blood, eat of this bread, this is my body? Well, at that point, it takes on a religious meaning, and government should not be pushing one religion over another. So isn't there a real difference between having statues of a particular, you know, figure, as we talked about with the statues they're proposing, which are Saint Michael the archangel, and Saint Florian? Those are two figures that are pictured in statues, and they are identified with both police and firefighters. But if you're talking about a place to wash your feet as part of a religious ritual, that's an entirely different thing, isn't it?
17: Yes, sir.
16: Oh, sounds like maybe your line dropped. I don't know. Let's see if Chris is, see if we can find if Chris dropped off that line or if we've still got him, because I'd love to have him finish his comments. I mean, I'm curious what he had to say, but I think there is a real difference. If a government like a city council or a county or a state were to say, we're going to provide a special place to wash your feet as part of a religious ritual, that would be doing something that is peculiar to a particular religion. If, on the other hand, you said we're merely putting up a historic figure like Saint Michael the Archangel and Saint Florian, that's entirely different. And I say that even though I'm not Catholic, so it's not like I've got a dog in that fight. I'm a Protestant Christian all day long and twice on Sunday. Glad to get your calls at 866-HEY-LARS. That's 866-439-5277. Send emails to talk@LarsLarson.com. Yesterday, we got a lot of attention to our X poll. And the X poll asked a very simple question. Have people in retail become a bit pushy when it comes to tips? And I said, I think that they have. Well, Maxie German wrote in, Lars, on your talk show, You were talking about the outrageous tipping requests of some employees. 2 weeks ago, I ordered 4 large extra topping pizzas to go from a pizza parlor. I talked to the salesperson for less than 15 minutes to get the to-go order straight. The total bill came to $175. I put that on my Visa. 5 minutes later, the young man called me back and asked, did I want to bring cash for the tip or put the tip on my Visa? Tip? I thought a pizza parlor sold pizza as a business. And no, I was not going to take any of their time except to pick up the pizzas. I thought that was outrageous. Maxie, I think you're talking about exactly what I was talking about. If you order something, you order a cup of coffee, and somebody puts your order in to make a cup of coffee, do you owe that person a tip for prompt service or for good service? You can choose to tip somebody, but these days the assumption has become they put a screen in your face and they say, would you like to put a tip down? I think asking for a tip goes past a certain line. If you've decided that you need to ask for a tip, you're going too far. Oh, and by the way, should schools ban artificial intelligence or teach kids to use it correctly? New York City public schools are now banning more than 500,000 students from using artificial intelligence for the 26-27 school year. The school district has confirmed that to ABC News. The nation's largest school district says it'll begin the school year with a sweeping ban on AI for students in 2K through 8th grade. In a statement to ABC News, New York City Mayor Zohran Mamdani says the city is implementing a moratorium on generative AI for students in preschool or through 8th grade and will spend the next year studying the impacts of that technology. The district says it's implementing the most expansive AI moratorium in America, eliminating software that uses student-facing AI and banning companion chatbots. The city's AI moratorium does not apply to high school students. New York City Schools Chancellor Kamar Samuels says the measure will help restore critical thinking skills. You know, I think that's one of the concerns I have the biggest concern about, and that is making sure the kids still know how to think. Don't let the AI do it for you. And by the way, these days, back to school, it means more than just pencils and notebooks. Back to school means laptops and tablets and a lot of your personal information moving around the internet. As the school year ramps up, so does your time spent online. 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Coming up in a moment, can a warship really sink because of toilet paper and human error? We'll talk about that coming up next on the Lars Larson.

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1: Hey, welcome back to the program. So consider this. Boxes of toilet paper blocked the sprinklers and turned an 11-hour blaze on a ship into a $12 million disaster on board a U.S. Navy ship. Was it bad luck or a total breakdown in basic readiness? I thought we'd talk about it with Jared Knott, who's literally written a book on this, the international best-selling author of Tiny Blunders, Big Disasters. Jared, welcome to the program.
2: Thank you very much. It's an honor to be here. Yes, sir.
1: Well, thanks very much for coming on the show. Tell my audience, if you would, finish the story about this 11-hour blaze because they put the boxes of toilet paper in the wrong place.
2: Yes, it's funny the things that you don't think of. I mean, people, as they put the boxes down, they never gave it a thought that it might block the power extinguishing facilities, et cetera, like that. So that's how those mistakes have turned into big disasters. One little tiny mistake tumbles on top of another, tumbles on top of another. First thing you know, you have this massive, massive disaster. That situation reminds me of the biggest industrial accident in American history, and that was the Texas City disaster way back in 1947. And it was a ship named the Grand Champ that was loaded with ammonia nitrate, and some by it, which is used as a fertilizer, is also used for explosives. And some people say that the only difference between a fertilizer plant and a explosive plant is a sign in the front yard because they're so similar. So anyway, but it was they had the ammonia nitrate there, and they were they're not sure where that started the fire. Maybe just a cigarette. Somebody threw a cigarette and started a fire. There was a fire down in the hole, and the captain did not want them to spray water down there to put out the fire because it would damage the cargo. So they tried to pump steam down there and let the steam try to put it out. But the steam actually made it worse. It combined with the ammonia nitrate to create a special kind of gas, which was even more explosive. And they, as one thing led to another, that's what happens with small mistakes, kind of domino, one thing into the next, ended up blowing up the entire ship. A lot of people were standing on the shoreline thinking they were at a safe distance. Then another ship was blown up as a result of that explosion. And just about the whole city of Texas City was blown up with this huge, huge escalating explosion. One ship and then another, and also the oil facilities on the shoreline blew up, killing 581 people, and just blew up the entire city, just scorched it to the ground. Worst, like I said, worst industrial accident and disaster, and one of the very largest non-nuclear explosions ever, and killed a whole bunch of people. One tiny mistake after another. The captain had not denied them use of water to put out the fire. The whole thing might have been much, much, much, much smaller.
1: And he, in fact, was trying to save the cargo of the ship, which, of course, at the end of the day, when the explosion happens, the cargo is all gone anyway, isn't it?
2: Yeah, the cargo and the ship with it, plus 600 people, plus people on the shoreline, plus another ship nearby that blew up, plus also all the facilities there just blew up. So it's a kind of a thing. It's best to go ahead and amputate the finger rather than that's okay. Give up on the finger, and so you don't have to end up having your arm amputated.
1: Jared Knott is the author, most recently, of Tiny Blunders, Big Disasters. How did you end up focusing on this particular niche of writing to talk about tiny things that turn into big disasters?
2: Yes, there was an old saying that comes down through Benjamin Franklin, been around for years, that for one of the nail, the shoe was lost. For one of the shoe, the rider was lost. For one of the rider, the battle was lost. For one of the battle, the empire was lost. The empire was lost all for the want of a nail. Well, that's a nice old saying, but I was wondering, well, gee, how often does that really happen, that a single tiny mistake like that could cause an empire to collapse? I'll be darned if you dig into history, and it's amazing. In one case, a soldier kicks a helmet off of a wall. That's a reaction that causes an entire empire to collapse. Some people turn a piece of tape, shove it into the wrong direction. That leads the United States lose the war in Vietnam. There's many, many examples of single tiny mistakes leading to big disasters. The Titanic sank because when they changed officers there and they forgot to pass the keys to the locker on to the new officer. And so the lookout's up there in the crow's nest, did not have binoculars to try to find icebergs on the North Atlantic at night. And they,
1: I had never heard that detail.
2: Yeah.
1: Is that not a well-known detail?
2: It's a detail that most people don't know. Even when they made the movie, they did not include that. But then the testimony afterwards, one of the men at the close enough survived. Yes, we had the binoculars. We could have seen it a lot faster. How fast? Well enough to got plenty of time to get out of the way. So, except for that one tiny mistake, the entire disaster of the Titanic would not have taken place. If there was example after example of that sort of thing happening. And history is a treasure trove of all kinds of tiny mistakes leading to all kinds of disasters. And that's what my two books are about the books one and book two. I'm happy to say we sold over 40,000 copies and won so far 10 awards and still going strong.
1: And you're still gathering new examples. What's the newest one that you can recall that you've come upon?
2: Well, yes. Now I got two pretty good sized books. I think we've covered most of the big disasters there. The next book is going to be on a different subject, but there's just a whole bunch of one of the teasers. For example, is what outrageous character bought stolen horses from the Comanche Indians? Bought stolen horses from the Comanche Indians using counterfeit money. What could possibly go wrong? Okay, this set off a chain reaction which had a major impact on the history of the southwestern United States. And this colorful character was later played by John Wayne in a John Ford movie with the help of Natalie Wood. That's the movie The Search is considered one of the best westerns ever made. But it was one of the tiny mistakes involved there. They didn't close the gates to the fortress before the attack began. And so that was one tiny mistake. Plus, of course, buying stolen horses with counterfeit money. Comanche got killed, ticked off about when they found out they'd been cheated. And one thing led to another. A big disaster there.
1: It sounds like it. Jared Knott is the author most recently of Tiny Blunders, Big Disasters. Mr. Knott, thank you very much. I appreciate the time. By the way, your car can turn out to be a spy on you. And here's a true story that actually proves that. One guy's car insurance had jumped more than 20%, but he couldn't figure it out. No accidents, no tickets. So the man started digging to find out who had turned him in. Turns out to be his own car. Every time he hard braked, every fast merge, every late night taco run, his automobile and automaker logged it all. 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
7: From ABC News, I'm Dave Packer. A deadly shooting Wednesday afternoon at a residential building in downtown Minneapolis. Police Chief Bill Peterson.
8: Officers entered the high-rise apartment building. Inside, officers encountered victims and heard additional gunfire. Officers followed the sound of the gunfire to an upper floor of the building. On that floor, officers encountered a haze that significantly limited their visibility. Officers exchanged gunfire with the suspect.
7: That shooting leaving 3 people dead, including the suspected gunman. President Trump predicting again that the 6-month-old war with Iran will end soon. Meanwhile, one chapter of the conflict is ending.
9: The USS Lincoln, the gleaming aircraft carrier which set off from San Diego 286 days ago, docking in Thailand, covered in rust after a record-setting deployment in support of the U.S. blockade of Iran. 5,000 American sailors finally setting foot on dry land. Shakira Fairfax of New Jersey traveled to Thailand to greet her daughter, Jada.
10: It was an uncertain time. It was a scary time. It was difficult. It was definitely difficult.
9: President Trump had publicly brushed off concerns about how long these American sailors were at sea.
7: ABC's Mary Bruce. The judge in the Lindsey Clancy trial has sent the jurors home after a 5th day of deliberations. ABC's Aaron Katursky.
11: The jury did not ask for anything. No evidence. No testimony, no clarification about the law. They seem to have what they need to decide. They have. They're just split.
7: Clancy admits to killing her 3 children. The jury is weighing whether she should be held criminally responsible. New Jersey has filed a petition asking the U.S. Supreme Court to shut down prediction markets like Kalshi and Poly Market in the state. Now, prediction market companies argue that they are not in the gambling business, but the commodities futures business. You're listening to ABC News.
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7: Police in Tucson, Arizona confirmed that Monday's fatal shooting at a gay bar was a hate crime. The shooter died with 2 victims. Stocks snapped a 3-day losing streak Wednesday. The market has been under pressure from rising oil prices and a bond market sell-off.
14: What we are seeing are those borrowing costs surge. And this is happening not just in the U.S., it's happening all over the world. The way that this shows up is in the price of bonds, which are, you know, you own basically a government bond. Those prices are falling, which means interest rates are going up. And that's really important, because what a government bond, what that interest rate is, basically affects everything from a mortgage rate to your credit card rate. For a small business, if you're taking out a loan, it means that cost of borrowing that money is more expensive.
7: ABC's Elizabeth Schulze. Authorities in Texas rescued dozens of people from rising floodwaters as former tropical storm Edward lingered, dumping 2 feet of rain in some areas. In Livingstone, Robert Diaz was in cleanup mode.
5: I've been hearing them saying in other news, they said that water is waist deep. That water is not waist deep. That's about 18 feet deep.
7: Rains are expected through Thursday morning. Boldly going where no coin has gone before. Britain's Royal Mint is marking the 60th anniversary of the Star Trek franchise with two collectible 50 pence coins. One features four different spacecraft from the franchise, while the other stamped with a Vulcan salute, live long and prosper. Dave Packer, ABC News.
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18: From the WPBF 25 First Warning Weather Center, I'm Chief Certified Meteorologist Chris Martinez with a look at South Florida's certified most accurate forecast. Tonight, we'll see partly cloudy skies, a lingering sprinkle out there, temperatures down the upper 70s. Then as we head into Thursday, expect another round of showers and storms. High temperatures expected in the low 90s.
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1: Hey, welcome back to the Lars Larson Show. It's a pleasure to be with you. I'm glad to get to your phone calls and emails at 866-HEY-LARS. 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Let me go first to Mark. Hey, Mark, welcome to the program. What's on your mind, sir?
31: Oh, I just, when you had the thing yesterday about the TANF and the SNAP, I have firsthand knowledge of at least the TANF. I've never been on the SNAP, but I'm also on the WIC program with my youngest, who's going to be 4 soon. And I always thought that because the supermarkets keep the sales history of your purchases, that the smarter you buy, the better. But I also... And with the TANF. So when
1: TANF is the cash benefit. We used to call it welfare. There was a time when it was called the dole, but is now called TANF, Temporary to Needy Families. I guess, should there be a limit on what you spend that cash on? If you're telling the government, you're telling your fellow taxpayers, I don't have enough money to get by on. And they say, okay, well, we'll give you some money to tide you over. And then you go out and blow the money on theme park tickets or tattoos or things like that. Aren't you effectively telling all those taxpayers, I got plenty of money because I got money to blow on tats and theme park tickets?
31: Yeah, you're absolutely right. My point is that for any kind of a custody type battle, and I've been at several juvenile hearings and in superior court during custody battles.
1: Yeah.
31: And I always thought as a lawyer, I would subpoena the sales history of that particular person.
1: No, but what would that tell you? I mean, if you're in a custody battle, and assuming you could subpoena the record of what, your wife's purchases, at the grocery store or your purchases, what would that necessarily tell you that would help you in a custody battle for your kids?
31: I was under the assumption that you would be able to see what your, say, like my wife would be buying, purchasing at the grocery store or at the
1: nail salon. Yeah, but it doesn't tell you what she's doing. Your wife could go to the grocery store and buy steak and eggs and all kinds of other stuff and then feed the kids top ramen. I mean, what she buys at the grocery store does not necessarily speak well one way or the other to how she's taking care of the kids. Is that what you're suggesting? You could go to the judge and say, look, Your Honor, my wife was spending her welfare money on either good food or bad food, and therefore you should award custody of the children to me based on how my wife was shopping at the grocery store?
31: Not necessarily custody. It would only be an argument.
1: An argument about custody, about who gets custody of the kids, right? How would it help you
31: Correct.
1: To say to the judge, my wife spends a lot of money on stupid stuff at the grocery store? How would that necessarily get you custody of the kids?
31: Well, that's good. That's a good point.
1: Well, I'm just saying, Mark, because it doesn't sound like it would actually help you in a custody situation, but I appreciate the call. And if you believe in supporting American craftsmanship, U.S. veterans, and independent talk radio, go to my website, LarsLarson.com. 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I'm a collector of challenge coins. I decided we wanted one for the show. We had one years ago. We finally found another one. Each one of those comes with a personally signed thank you card. And I can tell you this, not a penny of the proceeds goes to me. Glad to get your calls at 866-HEY-LARS. That's 866-439-5277. Send your emails to talk@LarsLarson.com. And it pains me to admit it, but I'm going to have to disagree with President Trump about one of the positions he's taken recently. Capitol Hill is being asked for a bailout by Hollywood. Hollywood, California, which used to be a center for a lot of movie production and television production, they have seen a gigantic drop-off in what they're doing on both movies and TV products. The number of, they count this in shoot days in Los Angeles. It's dropped from about 37,000 shoot days for TV and movies in 2022. And here we are 4 years later, they've dropped to below 20,000 shoot days. That's a gigantic drop, not quite by a drop of 46%. So the question is, should they get some kind of special federal tax credit, an incentive of 15 to 25% to encourage production of film and TV projects in Los Angeles? Donald Trump has apparently said he likes the idea. I do not. Should Capitol Hill bail out a failing Hollywood entertainment industry with your tax dollars? My answer to that would be absolutely positively no. It should not. The tax dollars should not do that. California is perfectly capable of bailing itself out. All they have to do is lower their fees and regulations and taxes and have some sensible policies. And Hollywood can do its part by actually producing things that the American moviegoers want to actually see. Now, I mentioned that liberal elites have been moving into rural America. And the question is, they're not looking for a quieter life, nor are they looking for the kind of conservative values that you and I might hold. I saw this brilliant piece of writing by a young lady by the name of Stella Morabito, who's been on the program. She points out Democrat elites despise rural voters. She points out that Karl Marx and Friedrich Engels paved their way for their contempt by writing the Communist Manifesto, that the migration from small communities to large urban centers has rescued a considerable part of the population from the idiocy. This is what they wrote, idiocy of rural life. 200 years later, it seems there is a migration in reverse, with elites invading the hinterlands to rescue people in the rural areas from their continued idiocy. And then Morabito points something out. I actually talked about this story a week ago. One case in point is an episode at Widaho Roasters, which is a coffee shop in a very, very red part of a very red state called Idaho. It is owned by a pro-abortion couple from Deep Blue, St. Paul, Minnesota, who moved off to a very conservative state and a very conservative town, Jim and Mary Sheehan. Sheehan has said that his coffee house welcomes everyone, but apparently that has some qualifications. In mid-August, so just a couple of weeks ago, a pro-life group met there to quietly talk about how to defeat Idaho's Proposition Number 1.

America are being invaded by liberal elites who want to change and capture those rural parts of America so there will be no place for American conservatives to live, not the big cities and certainly not the rural areas either. Glad to be with you. 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
3: Hey, welcome back to The Lars Larson Show. It's a pleasure to be with you. I'm glad to get your phone calls and emails. First, I want to talk to Ryan Young, who's a senior economist and director of publications at the Competitive Enterprise Institute. Hey, Ryan, welcome back to the program.
4: Thanks for having me.
3: So Senator Chuck Schumer wants to kill Donald Trump's tariffs, and he wants to hand the money back to Americans. I know he'd like to behave like Santa Claus heading up to an election, but he's getting some support from free market conservatives. Why is that?
4: Oh, the tariffs are hurting Americans' affordability, and we'll take allies wherever we can get them. I don't expect this friendship to last much longer than, say, the next 2 years, but I'll take it. You know, Republicans have some of their own bills, and I'll take a Democratic one as well.
3: So what do you think is the future of these tariffs anyway, given the court decisions that have happened? Where do we stand with all this?
4: Well, the two that this Chuck Schumer bill would treat are both undergoing legal challenges in court, and I would wager that they'll get overturned, but that is a year or more off, whereas Congress, now that they're back in session, if they really want to, they could overturn those tariffs today.
3: But they're probably going to choose not to because Donald Trump still supports them, right?
4: That is correct. A GOP majority is not going to go against the president on this one. We have a few members, not just Rand Paul, but also a few others, mostly who have lost primaries and can say what they want now, who have come out against the tariffs on affordability grounds and on America's national interest grounds. But I don't think there are enough numbers to get either a Schumer bill or a similar Republican bill passed.
3: Okay, so Ryan, have you figured out what it is that Donald Trump's... I mean, he's not a stupid guy, and he's got some pretty good political instincts at times. And yet on this one just seems like a dumb move all the way along. Does that mean that it is a dumb move, or does it mean that it's a move that we don't understand what the president's real agenda is and that that's why he's sticking with it?
4: I think it's inspired in part by Roy Cohn, who said, never admit a mistake. And the trade war, especially with Canada, of all countries, is a mistake, but the president's not going to go back on that. In fact, he's doubling down on it, and it's not helping his own party. It's creating an opening for Chuck Schumer because the country's two-thirds against tariffs. The politically smart thing to do right now is to turn against them. He's supported them in the past. So that's why we're seeing what we're seeing. The president made a mistake, and hopefully he'll change his mind, but he's not going to admit that he made a mistake on this one.
3: Well, but he's also found some very good ways to, you know, to change things without having to admit you made a mistake. But is that what's going on with Canada? Do you think that the government of the Carney's government out of Canada is really just acting based on practical grounds on tariffs? Or are they trying to use the trade situation between the United States and Canada as a way to influence the outcome of our midterm elections? Because I've seen that theory advanced as well. Is there any currency to that, do you think?
4: Maybe, but I don't think it would have any effect in the U.S. On Trump's end, I think it's just personal. He didn't like Justin Trudeau. He doesn't like Mark Carney. It's just personal. Tariffs have always been a gut thing with him. And on Mark Carney's end, he's kind of trapped because Canadians nicest people on earth. They are up in arms against America right now. They're surprised, shocked. They feel betrayed. You know, what's our big brother doing to us? This is out of nowhere. So if the smart thing to do in a trade war is not to play, the only way to win is not to play. Matthew Broderick said it best, but Carney's political constituency is up in arms. If he was to do the right thing and not retaliate, he would lose his job. He kind of has to retaliate politically, and that's just not good for Canada. It's not good for America. It's not good for anybody.
3: I'm talking to Ryan Young, who's a senior economist at the Competitive Enterprise Institute. So here's the part I really don't understand. Donald Trump, you know, gives amazingly long stories, speeches. He'll show up in front of a press conference and answer questions for a long time. He seems almost willing to over-explain things. Why is he not, if he thinks he's got a real agenda here and that does work and works for Americans, why do you suppose the president isn't taking the time to actually try to explain it and get Americans to back him on this move?
4: It's pretty hard, and he's constrained in part by the law. If you remember those steel, aluminum, and copper tariffs, he has to cite a national security justification, because that's what that little bit of legislation says that he has to do. So in a phone call with Justin Trudeau, I mean, it's Canada. They're not a national security threat. He actually cited the War of 1812 in a phone call. With these newest tariffs, it's forced labor. Now, that's a valid concern with China. It's a valid concern with certain Middle Eastern and African countries. It is not a valid concern with Canada, but that's what the law says he has to cite, so he's citing it, and that's probably why it's going to get overturned in court. So he's trying all these different rationales, and one by one they're getting shot down, but the process is slow enough where if he really wants to, he can probably write it out for the rest of his term.
3: Yeah, he probably can. What effect do you think it's going to have on the midterm elections, though? Because an awful lot of Americans are very frustrated at the cost of everything right now.
4: Well, people in Michigan are just getting killed economically. Nationwide tariffs are equivalent to about $1,000 per household tax increase. In Michigan, especially in the auto industry, it's so tightly intertwined with Canada, we're talking about a $5,000 economic effect per household. So this is something that's hitting regular people, and it's hitting them hard. It's hitting a couple of other swing states that have close trading relationships with Canada, Pennsylvania as well, New York State. And that's not going to benefit Republicans because the president owns the tariff issue, and he is proud to own the tariff issue.
3: And, Ryan, that means you don't expect to see Donald Trump try to find an off-ramp from this policy sometime in the next 60 days.
4: No, I think the courts and Congress are going to have to do that for him. But one way, with the way cost of living is going and with the large role tariffs are playing in that cost of living difficulties, something has to be done. It might not happen until after the midterms. It might be something from the Republicans. It might be something from the Democrats. But something has to give.
3: Yeah. And then we got the strange bedfellows of having Chuck Schumer in there as well. Hey, Ryan, thanks very much. I appreciate what you do at the Competitive Enterprise Institute, and we always are appreciative of your insights.
4: Thank you, Lars.
3: Thanks, sir. That is Ryan Young from the Competitive Enterprise Institute. He's the senior economist and director of publications. Glad to be with you on a Wednesday. Always glad to take your calls. If you want to vote in our X poll, the question is, should Capitol Hill bail out a failing Hollywood entertainment industry with your tax dollars? My answer to that is no. You can answer the X poll question any way you like. You'll find it at Lars Larson Show on X. You'll also find it on our website at LarsLarson.com. And yesterday, should welfare recipients be allowed to spend taxpayer-funded benefits on anything they want, like theme park tickets and tattoos and the like? My answer to that, of course, was no. 96% of you agreed with me. Only 4% of you said yes in answer to that question. 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
1: ABC News, I'm Dave Packer. A deadly shooting Wednesday afternoon at a residential building in downtown Minneapolis. Police Chief Bill Peterson.
2: Officers entered the high-rise apartment building. Inside, officers encountered victims and heard additional gunfire. Officers followed the sound of the gunfire to an upper floor of the building. On that floor, officers encountered a haze that significantly limited their visibility. Officers exchanged gunfire with the suspect.
1: The shooting leaving three people dead, including the suspected gunman. President Trump predicting again that the six-month-old war with Iran will end soon. Meanwhile, after 286 days at sea, the USS Lincoln docking in Thailand, 5,000 American sailors finally setting foot on dry land. The judge in the Lindsey Clancy trial sent the jurors home again for a fifth day of deliberations. They say they're deadlocked. Clancy admits to killing her three children. The jury is weighing whether she should be held criminally responsible. This is ABC News.
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10: from the WPBF 25 First Warning Weather Center. I'm Chief Certified Meteorologist Chris Martinez with a look at South Florida's certified most accurate forecast. Tonight, we'll see partly cloudy skies, a lingering sprinkle out there, temperatures down the upper 70s. Then as we head into Thursday, expect another round of showers and storms. High temperatures expected in the low 90s.
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12: Hey, welcome back to the program. It's a pleasure to be with you. Well, the Trump administration just killed an Obama-era rule that it blames for driving up housing costs nationwide. Was it red tape or protection for disabled renters? I thought we'd put that question to Frank Cassidy. He's former federal housing commissioner and assistant secretary for housing at HUD under President Trump. Mr. Cassidy, welcome back to the program. How are you, sir?
13: Thank you for having me on. Big win here, common sense win from the Trump administration for housing affordability. The Obama-era policy basically allowed apartment owners to be held responsible for accessibility issues dating back decades, even when they didn't build the property or create the accessibility issue. So owners were essentially being targeted for buildings that had accessibility issues. And we're talking things like, hey, your countertop is 22 inches and it should be 24 inches. And by the way, when they built the building 10 years ago, it passed every type of inspection. So they essentially weaponized the Fair Housing Office and would send spotters into these buildings. I heard stories from dozens of developers when I was in the Trump administration, where essentially they would send in spotters and say, hey, your countertop here is 22 inches. It needs to be 24 inches because of the Fair Housing Act. And they would essentially shake them down and threaten to go after every one of their apartment buildings. So it was just the strategy for all these owners was to just settle it, because basically the Obama administration interpreted the Fair Housing Act to say that the statute of limitations never applied. So essentially, you know, any apartment building in the country was a fair target for them. And under the new change here, Assistant Secretary for Fair Housing Craig Treanor reinterpreted this statute to essentially say that, hey, guys, you got 1, potentially 2 years to identify a fair housing violation, and not 5, 10, 15 years after the building was built with an owner that didn't even build it. Because what happened was this was resulting in hundreds of thousands of dollars of retrofits to these apartment buildings and hundreds of millions of dollars across the country being spent. And ultimately that cost gets passed on to the homeowner or to the renter. So this is a big win for housing affordability. It's cutting bureaucratic red tape, and it should help make particularly apartment rental projects much more affordable.
12: I'm talking to Frank Cassidy, who's former federal housing commissioner and assistant secretary for housing at HUD. So was this done deliberately, this no grandfathering of prior existing conditions at a building? Because I think everybody who's ever owned a house knows there are things about the house that don't meet current code, but that's okay because you're grandfathered in unless you decide to make major changes. And yet, do you think the Obama administration deliberately wrote that to be as problematic as it turned out to be?
13: Yeah, absolutely. So in 2013, under the Obama administration, they interpreted the Fair Housing Act to basically say if there's a violation, the violation lives forever and there's no statute of limitation. So a building that was built and passed muster at the time, 10 years later with a new owner, they would send spotters in and say, oh, well, this is a violation. The statute of limitations doesn't apply and you need to settle this. Otherwise, it's going to cost you hundreds of thousands of dollars to retrofit your building. And by the way, your other apartment building down the street, we're going to go take a look at that one next. So it really was an incorrect interpretation of the Fair Housing Act. Courts have always said that the statute of limitation does apply, but it was really a complete weaponization of HUD's Office of Fair Housing. And this interpretation cuts through that incorrect interpretation, and it should help with housing affordability because ultimately that cost just got passed on to the tenants in the building. It was another bureaucratic tax.
12: And Mr. Cassidy, if I can, Look, a long million years ago, I owned a little duplex, so I had to deal with code things and things like that. And I was happy to, you know, to come up to code. But here's the question I've got. If you go to an apartment and you say, well, this doesn't meet current code, the countertop, as you said, has to be 24 inches tall, not 22. And so you make all these changes, spend all this money, and it may be that the current tenants don't give a damn whether the counter is 22 or 24, but what they'd really like is some new carpet or maybe some paint on the walls, except the same money that would have funded those things is now going to these unnecessary repairs that should be covered by grandfathering. And so they get cheated two different ways, don't they?
14: And by the way, if a building owner's got to put a couple $100,000 into the project to meet these accessibility retrofits, what happens? That cost gets passed on to the renter in terms of a higher rent. And as you nailed it, that's money that could have been used for, you know, a new carpet or a new washer and dryer. So it was really a flawed interpretation of the Fair Housing Act. It resulted in hundreds of millions of dollars of wasted money, and it contributed to making housing, you know, unaffordable for a lot of Americans.
12: Well, Frank, is this one of those changes that's made, I guess, administratively or in the bureaucracy, so that that means the next administration, if God forbid it happens to be a Democrat administration, they can just flip it back the other way? Or can we actually get some certainty for the folks who run housing?
14: Yeah, well, unfortunately, it is a reinterpretation, so there is the risk that another Democrat administration could reinterpret it back to how it was with Obama. So we really do need Congress to act on this and amend the Fair Housing Act.
12: Mr. Cassidy, having worked in the federal bureaucracy, how much confidence do you have that Congress will actually do its job? You know, I know it's heavy lifting to have to say, fix this law and pass one that actually makes sense, but that is their job, right?
14: Absolutely. It's tough sailing right now in D.C. It's tough to get Congress to do much of anything.
12: Yeah, isn't that sad? Mr. Cassidy, thank you very much. What are you up to these days?
14: So I'm back in the private sector, commercial mortgage banking, financing commercial real estate all across the country, particularly multifamily apartment financing and senior housing. Working
12: and wouldn't it be
14: FHA
12: nice to have some lower rates?
14: And Fannie Mae and Freddie Mac.
12: Wouldn't it be nice to have some lower rates right now?
14: That's what we're hoping for.
12: I'll tell you what. One of the things I'd love to – let me put a bug in your ear, Mr. Cassidy – I would love to see Fannie and Freddie and the rest of those federal agencies. I'd love to say, hey, there are a bunch of states that have reasonable rules and regulations for building housing. We're going to give the best rates to the places with the best, you know, requirements, the permitting and the fees that in L.A. can cost up to, you know, 30% of the cost of a house. And in the places that have the crazy rules, you're going to pay the punitive rates. I'd love to see that as a way to get the federal government to straighten out some of the old stuff that's going on at the local level. That's Frank Cassidy. He's former federal housing commissioner, assistant secretary for housing at HUD under President Trump, and now back in the private sector. By the way, I've told you before that everybody talks about those weight loss injections because the results are dramatic. 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

0: Hey, did you hear that? Listen very carefully. That's my phone. 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
1: Hey, welcome back to the Lars Larson Show. I am very concerned about the subject of human trafficking. And in fact, we all know that the human trafficking got a gigantic boost for about 4 years while President Otto Penn, Joe Biden, was in office. Because the Mexican drug cartels, who also trafficked in human beings, they never found a better friend than in Joe Biden. Joe Biden, who opened up the southern border wide, and now Donald Trump. Donald Trump has actually helped to shut human trafficking down by making our southern border very secure. But consider this. What would you say if a state said, we're going to have a human trafficking hotline? We're going to set up a special number that can be called from anywhere. And then they did that, and they put it into publications. They put it online. They put it everywhere you might want to find it, so that people who might be the subject of human trafficking could actually call that number and get some help. And then what would you think if you found out that for years, the number itself has been erased? The number itself has been disconnected. That means the human trafficking victim who actually says, I'm going to call that number. I'm going to get some help. I'm going to get out of being trafficked as a human being and sold. And then you call the number, and you don't get any answer at all. Let me tell you the rest of that story in just a moment. First, welcome to the Lars Larson Show. It's a pleasure to be with you, and I'm glad to get to your phone calls and emails. If you want to join the best conversation in talk journalism, it's here every day at 866-HEY-LARS. That's 866-439-5277. If you're a naysayer, you go straight to the head of the line at 866-439-5277. Send your emails to talk@LarsLarson.com and vote in our X poll. We put up a brand new poll question every day from the news of the day. Should Capitol Hill bail out a failing Hollywood entertainment industry in California, and should they do it with your tax dollars? Hollywood has thumbed its nose at middle-class America for many decades, as pointed out by our friends Steve Moore and the Committee to Unleash Prosperity. But they say now they want average Americans to bail them out. Many of the once-rich Hollywood studios are now going bankrupt, or they're leaving Tinseltown. So now the Hollywood brass want a taxpayer bailout. Unfortunately, President Trump has embraced a proposal for a federal tax credit of 15% up to 25% to encourage production of films and TV projects. This is a bailout for Los Angeles. It's a bailout for Hollywood. Employment and production in Hollywood and in Los Angeles has dropped by about half. The number of on-location shoot days in L.A. has fallen from 37,000 days in 2022 to less than 20,000 days in 2025. That is a drop of 46%. Production has shifted where else? To places where labor is cheaper and the union rules are less stringent. Donald Trump says these tax credits are going to pay for themselves 10 times over. And again, Steve Moore at the Committee to Unleash Prosperity, he's a former Donald Trump advisor. And as to the president's claim that using these tax credits to reinvigorate Hollywood will pay for itself, even Steve Moore says, no, we seriously doubt that. Glad to get your calls. 866-HEY-LARS. Let me tell you the rest of what's going on with the human trafficking hotline to nowhere. The state of Washington says we're going to put up a telephone number and people will be able to call this number. A new performance audit that comes, believe it or not, from a Democrat state auditor by the name of Pat McCarthy found that the victim assistance phone number in the state of Washington plastered on human trafficking materials, it was disconnected more than two years ago. And yet it stayed on in mandatory workplace posters, government websites. It's even mentioned in three different state laws. The department, this is from Shift Law, the Department of Commerce was legally required to review its model anti-trafficking notice annually. They had to do it every year. The state apparently reviewed it once in 2016, and then they never bothered to do it again. Commerce has also not provided updated trafficking materials, which means the same phone number is being used, and people are being told, call this number if you need help. And when people call the number, they get no answer at all. And what does that tell you? Well, it turns out that massage business is the most commonly reported venue for sex trafficking in almost any state in 2024. They are not required to display the trafficking awareness signs at all. Yeah, posters. That's all we're talking about. Putting a phone number up so that when people believe that they are in trouble, that they're the subject of human trafficking, they can actually call a number and get some help. State agencies have given themselves until August of next year to clean up this mess. And they say that state politicians never seem to run out of time for proclamations and task forces and press releases and all the rest of this garbage. And yet when it comes to helping out the victims of human trafficking, all of a sudden, a failed effort like this, there's no effort to go out and find the people who actually made the bad decisions. Somebody decided to disconnect that victim assistance phone number. Somebody may have said, hey, we're wasting money on this phone number. Why don't we get rid of it or change it to a different number? Find that person. If that person is still working in government, that person should lose his or her job. It doesn't make any sense that we have this kind of incompetence when it comes to government, especially when it comes to a subject as serious as human trafficking, selling human beings. And in fact, the very existence of a human trafficking business, aided and abetted by Mexican drug cartels and others at the southern border, the fact is we ought to be going out and helping the people who are very much at risk of that. And some of those people are kids as well. By the way, if you believe in supporting American craftsmanship, veterans, and independent talk radio, do this. Go to my website and pick up one of the challenge coins we have there, the limited edition Lars Larson Show challenge coin. It's made by American veterans. Everyone comes with a personally signed thank you card from me, and all proceeds benefit American veterans because we'd had a challenge coin for a long time. I decided to have one made for the show. We found a veterans group years ago. And then that veterans group went out of existence. And for a number of years, we didn't have a way to make those coins. And we wanted them made in America. And we wanted them made by a veterans group. Well, we finally found another veterans group to do that. And they get the benefit of all that. We don't collect a penny from it. It's just there for your enjoyment and to benefit American veterans. Send your emails to talk@LarsLarson.com. And if you want to join the best conversation in talk journalism, send your emails to talk@LarsLarson.com. 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
7: From ABC News, I'm Dave Packer. War with Iran intensifying, with the U.S. carrying out fresh strikes. President Trump Wednesday evening.
8: The leaders are gone. All of their technology is gone. Their weapons are largely gone. Other than that, they're doing quite well.
7: But here
8: their
7: at
8: economy
7: home,
8: is totally shot.
7: Here at home, the war is keeping oil and gas prices elevated. ABC's Elizabeth Schulze says the U.S. is not getting a break from overall costs, including borrowing money.
9: This is concerning investors globally, because if it gets that much more expensive to borrow money, we're in a lot of debt as a country. That means it is also getting more expensive for the federal government to pay off its debt as those rates go up. And the people who own bonds, it's investors, it's other countries. It's, you know, this is a huge part, kind of foundation of the global economy.
7: A shooting in a Minneapolis apartment building leaving three people dead, including the suspected gunman. Officers are among those wounded by gunfire in that shootout with the suspect. Police Chief Bill Peterson.
10: I'm truly sickened by this level of violence. That feeling is tempered only by the courageous actions of the Minneapolis police officers who responded without hesitation.
7: Defense Secretary Pete Hegseth is facing growing criticism from Republicans after the resignation of Army Secretary Dan Driscoll and a string of firings. ABC's Louis Martinez.
11: There have been tensions going on for quite some time with Defense Secretary Pete Hegseth. Now, as we've seen, Hegseth has intervened in the promotions of certain senior officers to the general officer level. Some of those promotions were stopped. We've also seen Hegseth be highly involved in the Army's senior ranks because he fired the Army's top general, General Randy George, back in April.
7: GOP Senator Tom Tillis slammed Hegseth as inept, accusing him of creating a leadership void in the top ranks. Day six of deliberations on tap for the Massachusetts jury in the Lindsey Clancy murder trial. For the second time, jurors told the judge they were deadlocky again, instructed them, keep trying. You're listening to ABC News.
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7: Disney star Carla Jeffrey has died, according to her Instagram. She was 33. The actress was known for her role as Bree in the Zombies franchise. Disney is the parent company of ABC News. New Jersey is asking the Supreme Court to shut down prediction markets in the state.
14: New Jersey's appeal to the Supreme Court marks the first time the legality of sites like Kalshi and Polymarket has been raised to the nation's highest court. It is shaping up to be a landmark legal battle over the power of whether states or the federal government should regulate the rapidly growing prediction markets. Federal appeals courts are split. New Jersey argues it has regulated gambling in the state for more than a century. Companies say Congress wants the Commodity Futures Trading Commission to oversee online sports wagering. Michelle Franzen, ABC News.
7: The NBA has suspended Los Angeles Clippers owner Steve Ballmer 1 year, and the team ordered to pay a $30 million fine for violating salary cap circumvention rules in a case involving Kawhi Leonard. NBA senior insider Shams Charania has more on the investigation.
15: It essentially shows that the Clippers weren't technically funneling money to Kawhi Leonard. There was no napkin with money being given to him on an agreement, but they actively helped him obtain financial revenue from companies for, in specific, as far as getting money off the court along with his NBA contract.
7: The Clippers say they'll challenge the decision. Dave Packer, ABC News.
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18: From the WPBF 25 First Warning Weather Center, I'm Chief Certified Meteorologist Chris Martinez with a look at South Florida's certified most accurate forecast. Tonight, we'll see partly cloudy skies, a lingering sprinkle out there, temperatures down the upper 70s. Then as we head into Thursday, expect another round of showers and storms. High temperatures expected in the low 90s.
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20: Now, it's Red Eye Radio. Gary McNamara and Eric Harley talk about everything from politics to social issues and news of the day. Whether you're up late or you're just starting your day, welcome to the show. From the Relief Factor Studios, this is Red Eye Radio.
1: All across America, we are Red Eye Radio. He is Eric Harley, and I'm Gary McNamara. Welcome and good morning. Thank you for being here.
21: Thank you.
1: Can we get some rain, please?
21: There is a chance.
1: I know there is a chance.
21: There is a chance that we could see water come from the sky.
1: I think I'm at 50 days now.
21: Yeah.
1: It's officially 50 days.
21: It seems like Desertville. But from the tropical storm moving up. And hopefully we'll get some of that. And I was talking to producer Ron before the show. As I was pulling up, we got a nice breeze outside, and I think a lot of that is from that system also.
1: Oh yeah,
21: and it's a beautiful, beautiful evening. It's still, I don't know. Let me check the temperature in our neighborhood real quick. It's very warm, but I'll take it. It's 83. I'm sorry. I could use a jacket. It's 83 degrees and we've got a really nice breeze out there. So it feels like fall is on its way. You can tell the shift is changing. Mm-hmm. At least in my mind, that's what I'm trying to think. So
1: what caught our ear yesterday was a testimony actually given on Tuesday in the House on sanctuary cities, illegal immigrants. Commercial driver's licenses and all of that. And, you know, we've talked about this for the longest time about sanctuary cities.
21: Mm-hmm.
1: And it's without question. Nobody's ever debated it with us because you can't.
21: Right.
1: Democrats believe
0: that illegal immigrants and illegal immigrant criminals, their freedom is more important than the safety and security of American citizens.
21: Right.
0: We've said this for decades.
21: Right.
0: And it's obvious now that's what it is. And the people that vote for Democrats want the same thing. They don't give a damn about American citizens. They just don't.
21: No.
0: They don't care about the safety and security to the point where it's not just illegal, somebody who's illegally in the country. When you're talking about sanctuary cities, it's people that have committed crimes outside of coming into the country illegally.
21: Right.
0: And it makes no sense. They're never asked in their own media sphere, you know, why they allow that. It's just assumed that is accepted.
21: Right.
0: Well, testimony went on, and there were I think there were, on Tuesday there were two different parents of two children that were permanently disabled because of illegal immigrants, in a truck.
21: Yeah.
0: Killing their kids.
21: Right.
0: Or not, excuse me, not killing it, because injuring, permanently disabling their kids. Mm-hmm. And the first one was a dad of a 7-year-old girl that permanently disabled from an illegal immigrant driving an 18-wheeler. And he basically came out and just said, I reject the sympathy that you're giving me. Because you don't give a damn. Really, it's what he said to the Democrats. Let's play what he said, all right? It's okay. A couple minutes long, but it's worth hearing.
21: Yeah.
0: Because this is real world stuff. These are people that are affected, American citizens that are affected, and Democrats don't give a damn. And man, I'm telling you, the camera work by this must have been C-SPAN where it came from. When he's making his points, the camera goes right to the Democrats sitting on the panel, and they're sitting there completely stone-faced. They're not even upset that he's saying any of this stuff.
21: No.
0: It's like, they know it. It's like, well, yeah, that's basically where we stand.
21: Yep.
0: This would be his name, Marcus Coleman is the witness here. And he said he basically had an entire speech. He goes, man, I'm not going to, it doesn't matter.
21: Yeah.
0: You people don't care.
21: Right.
0: Here we go.
2: Appreciate it. This is my first time being at one of these things, so forgive me if I'm a little skittish on this. But I do want to say thank you guys for hearing our story. As far as that side of the aisle goes, I think that building needs to get checked for mold or something, because you guys are really out of your guys' mind thinking that sanctuary cities are the way to go. This is the end result of sanctuary city right here. And the guy was just going to work. You guys want to talk about illegal immigrants? So they're just driving to work. They're trying to be a part of the community. This is what happens right here. Just as she had to sit there and stop working her job, I had to sit there and stop working mine. I'm no longer truck driving. I no longer make the money that we used to make. I'm now pinching pennies. I have 9 kids, by the way, that I take care of. And I had to sit there and stretch that all because of this right here. It's not her fault. It's this fault over here. There's no way at all that anybody should fall victim to what's going on behind somebody who's not supposed to be here. If I moved into your house without your permission, and I started sitting there derailing your guys' household and taking from your guys' monetary and your guys' food and stuff like that, you guys would have me either kicked out, ask me to move out, or have the police escort me out. It's the same thing in the United States. These people come here, we did not invite them here. There's a way to go. This is the way to go. My wife, an immigrant, she did what she's supposed to do. She did exactly what she's supposed to do to get here. And she had no issues at all doing it. I don't understand why you guys think it's okay for anybody else to just jump a fence, come over here, and be entitled to the exact same rights that I have and that you guys have. We work hard for that. We protect that. In any other country, anybody ever try to do that, you're going to go to jail. You're going to get arrested. Some of these people, they sit there and they stay in jail for life. And here in the United States, you guys want to give them free health care. You guys want to give them a driver license. You guys want to give them the right to vote. Of course, they're going to vote for some idiotic things, because that's what they want to do. They want to sit here and turn the United States into a third world country. They want to sit there and turn the United States into India or into Ukraine or into Russia or into Mexico. This isn't that. This is the one country where we are free to do what we wish to do. We earned it. We worked hard for it. My family in the military, I have several family members that have passed away inside the military. They gave their blood, sweat, and tears for that. And I don't understand how you guys think that that's okay for people to just come over here and do it. When I took my daughter in at nighttime, she's not a Republican, she's not a Democrat. She's 7 years old. And there's hundreds of them. How is that okay? How are you guys not fighting for this? Right here, how are you guys not fighting for this? I reject your guys' sympathy, to be honest with you. There's no way you guys are sorry. Not one of you guys have ever called me. Not one of you guys have ever reached out to me. Not one of you guys have ever sat there and seen me in the hallways and said, hey, sorry about your daughter. You guys do it right here while you guys are grandstanding on top of your soapbox. This is when you guys care. Right here inside this room is the only time you guys care. I've never received anything from anybody over here at all regarding my daughter or my family or anything. Hey, Mr. Coleman, your guys' Delilah Law, I want to help you revise this so that we were interested inside of it. Nothing. You guys have no pathway to anything. You guys want to sit there and talk about the pathway to citizenship. There is a pathway. It's not jump the fence and apply. That's not the way it goes. There's a process to get it done. You don't just do

0: doing this and doing that. I agree with Mr. Gordon, Jordan, sorry, that if you guys, if the state sat there and told them, come pick up the person, it would take one or two people to go do it. Instead, they got to send an army out there because now they have to look for them. And then since it's a sanctuary state, you got people sitting there abusing the ICE officers that are out there. I have a whole statement right here that I was going to read to you guys, but just listening to you guys, none of this is relevant anymore because you guys just changed so much. It makes no sense at all. My daughter doesn't deserve this. She didn't ask for any of this. The people that jumped the fence did, though. They knew exactly what they were doing. They still chose to move forward in that direction. And every day something's happening to somebody. And it is your guys' fault. I hold each and every one of you responsible for it. And I always will.
1: Well,
2: nothing you can add to that.
1: No.
2: The situation is something we warned about years ago. That when you have sanctuary city policy, they fought for, still are fighting for sanctuary city policy.
1: Mm-hmm.
2: That is to give cover and protection to those who want to do people harm. It's not just the people who want to come here and work. It's anybody and everybody. And the Democrats created this, and they're still fighting for it. In fact, under the new DSA mission, they don't want borders. They don't want border patrol. They don't want law enforcement. They don't want national defense. They would like it to be much worse. So not only would you have parents that grieving injuries or losses of their children, it would be countless Americans that would be at danger, both children, adults, anybody and everybody, because the bad guys would know they get to rule. They get to rule in a lawless society. They're the ones.
1: You know, we talked about, because there was one a couple months ago where Representative Jayapal was like, you know, we've already talked about this. They don't really care.
2: They don't.
1: You know, it's like it inconveniences them that the Republicans are bringing out the American citizens.
2: Yeah.
1: And the families of, and in this case, legal immigrants who came here legally.
2: Right.
1: Whose daughter is permanently disabled.
2: Right.
1: Disabled for life. And he knows that one political party, the other major political party, doesn't give a damn.
2: They don't care.
1: Doesn't give a damn.
2: They don't care.
1: They don't give a damn about illegal immigration. They want more because they believe, to the point of sanctuary cities, which is actually specific, as we all know, not just illegal immigrants, but illegal immigrants who have committed other crimes, they believe, and it doesn't make any sense. I can't tell you why they believe it. Because it makes no sense. As Mr. Coleman said, it doesn't make any sense. It's crazy. Why? How are you defending this? What is the purpose? And I think he was implying, besides the fact that you want them to be your voters because they're going to vote for more insanity and chaos.
2: Right.
1: Because what other reason would you do this? And you should have seen. I mean, Raskin sitting there just stone-faced. Jayapal sitting there stone-faced.
2: They're hoping will blow over. And they don't care. There hasn't been any change of heart whatsoever.
1: None. Zero.
2: No change of heart to say this was wrong what we did. No one's saying we only meant to offer a welcoming, however you were going to, in a ridiculous fashion, justify sanctuary city policy. We only wanted to welcome those who wanted to work and make a better life. They're not even doing that anymore. They don't care because they want a lawless society. A lawless society puts them in full control for the longest time. And with the DSA, if they were to get their way, and it won't, that's not going

0: happen anytime soon. But this is the work being done in that effort to completely erode the Constitution and put in its place full communism and chaos. A third world nation. As if it wouldn't affect them. Well, the people in power wouldn't be affected. And then eventually it would move on to a dictatorship. It would have to. If you're going to say, well, Congress should control the White House and the Supreme Court, and that we should have no national defense, we should have no border patrol, we should have no law enforcement, no prisons. Every man, every child for themselves, which means you couldn't let your children out of your sight for 1 second because it wouldn't be safe. There would be zero deterrence. In fact, just the opposite. You would encourage every bad guy on the planet to come here because they knew, and they know now, with this policy that's been in place for years with sanctuary cities, they could come here and get protection from the Democrats. Why do you think so many of them wanted to get on board that bus when they were offered bus rides to New York City? When they were offered bus rides, they knew, hey, sanctuary policy, let's go there. We don't have to worry about a thing because they won't cooperate once we get there. They're not going to cooperate with federal enforcement. We know that. And we can just, and if we want to commit a crime, nobody's going to find out about it. If we want to commit a crime and then escape to our nation of origin, we can do that. We can go anywhere. We're invisible and we're invincible because the power has been handed to us by lawmakers in the United States.
1: Understand, those lawmakers are supported by basically, well, I won't say half the country, but 40% of the country that vote Democrat on a consistent basis.
0: Yep.
1: The Democrat voter wants this.
0: They do.
1: The Democrat voter has no sympathy for these the two American citizens and their, you know, two young kids who are permanently disabled. There's no compassion. There's no kindness. There's no willing to solve this particular problem. They don't give a damn that American citizens die. The children die. The children are injured, permanently disabled the rest of their life.
0: Yes. They will require care.
1: They don't care. Raskin doesn't care. Nope. Jay Appal doesn't care. By the way, I shouldn't say that because I shouldn't look at just those that are perceived as radicals. It's across the board.
0: It's the entire party. Tell me who does care.
1: Yeah.
0: Tell me. Where's the march?
1: Right. Yeah.
0: To protect children from the left. Well, where's the big? They can do a No Kings rally every other weekend, and they can't say a word to the families of those who are taken or injured.
1: They don't care. We are Red Eye Radio.
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0: Beer and I Radio. He's Eric Carley, and I'm Gary McNamara. We'll have one of the other witnesses, a mother whose child was, again, permanently disabled, again, in a hit and run by an illegal immigrant testifying. She was also furious, but there's no compassion from Democrats at all.
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3: ABC News, I'm Dave Packer. A shooting in a Minneapolis apartment building leaving three people dead, including the suspected gunman. Officers are among those wounded by gunfire in that shootout with the suspect, Police Chief Bill Peterson. Peterson says he's truly sickened by the level of violence, that the feeling is tempered only by the courageous actions of the Minneapolis police officers who responded without hesitation. Defense Secretary Pete Hegseth facing growing criticism from Republicans after the resignation of Army Secretary Dan Driscoll in a string of firings. GOP Senator Tom Tillis slamming Hegseth as inept, accusing him of creating a leadership void in the top ranks. Day six of deliberations on tap for the Massachusetts jury in Lindsey Clancy's murder trial. For the second time, the jurors told the judge they were deadlocked, and he again instructed them, keep trying. $1 coins bearing President Trump's likeness entering circulation. The U.S. Mint says they were struck on July 4th to celebrate America's 250th birthday. This is ABC News.
4: 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Really, yeah. 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
8: From the WPBF 25 First Warning Weather Center, I'm Chief Certified Meteorologist Chris Martinez with a look at South Florida's certified most accurate forecast. Tonight, we'll see partly cloudy skies, a lingering sprinkle out there, temperatures down the upper 70s. Then as we head into Thursday, expect another round of showers and storms. High temperatures expected in the low 90s.
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1: And he is Eric Harney, and I'm Gary McNamara. 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
1: All these videos came out after we had finished our show yesterday, but still worth playing because this was from Tuesday, the Sanctuary City hearing before the House. And these passionate parents of young children who were permanently disabled in different incidents by an illegal immigrant driving. This woman's name is Patricia Fox, and here is her story. And you and I both think it's important because we live in the time of social media where somebody will write, yeah, but they'll sit there and we ignore the passion and the fury and the anger and the sadness and the frustration of the actual victims. And it's important to show, because the Democrats always claim that they're compassionate and kind. We have provided you over the years example after example where they are not. They don't give a damn about American citizens. And Sanctuary Cities is one of the most perfect examples of how they don't care. But here it is. Here's Patricia Fox on Tuesday.
3: Thank you for inviting me back. My daughter Carissa was hit on March 28, 2025 by an illegal alien. She was launched headfirst into a concrete barrier at nearly 50 miles per hour. The driver and passenger of the vehicle fled, never checking to see if my daughter was alive. Despite her initial prognosis, Carissa survived, praise God. But survival and recovery are not the same. A year and a half later, this is what survival looks like. Every morning, I use a Hoyer lift to raise my adult daughter out of bed because she can't sit up, stand, or get herself up. Her physician says that she requires two people to safely assist her. Colorado Medicaid denied us in-home nursing, so I figure it out. Medicaid also denied the wheelchair that Carissa needs, so I make do with the one she has. Chris can't eat, so I blend her food and I feed her through a G-tube in her stomach. I give her medications, I brush her teeth, I bathe her, I meet every basic need that she can no longer do for herself. And when something hurts, she can't tell me. I become fluent in my daughter's facial expressions, movements, heart rate, sounds. When I finally put her to bed, I'm not done. I sleep lightly because the pulse ox could alarm at any moment. I need to be able to turn her oxygen on. And this doesn't end with me. My 19-year-old daughter already thinks about the day I become too old to care for Carissa, when she and her older brother have to pick up the mantle. She's not scared of the responsibility, but she does worry that she won't be able to do it as well as I do. At 19 years old, she already has accepted that her future, along with her sister's, has been forever changed. One collision created an entire family of victims. And while every catastrophic collision is devastating, there is another layer of pain in knowing that this one was preventable. Last time, Congresswoman Jasmine Crockett asked us, if an American citizen had done this, the pain would be there all the same. Sure, Chris's brain injury would be just as devastating, but the story wouldn't be the same. Because if an American citizen had hit my daughter, I wouldn't be here asking, why was somebody who had no lawful right to be in this country here to hit her in the first place? Valeria Bermudez-Marcano wouldn't have been considered one of the worst of the worst. She drove without a license, even though in Colorado, illegal aliens can get them. She drove without insurance. She could have gotten that too. Valeria chose to disregard our rule of law. And my daughter paid dearly for it. Colorado continues to fail Carissa. I spend my free time fighting with long-term Medicaid because the budget for disabilities was cut by a Democrat-led joint budget committee. But Cover All Coloradans, a program providing health care to people who lack qualifying immigration status, including people here illegally, is still in full swing. These are Colorado's fiscal priorities. On the criminal side, all but class five felony were dropped. As part of the plea deal, Valeria was ordered to pay $15,000 in restitution for the motorcycle. For my daughter, nothing. A motorcycle received more justice than my daughter. Mercifully, Valeria was deported. The ICE officer that took her into custody works closely with DEA. He's removed so much fentanyl from our streets. We don't have the means to count the number of lives he's saved. He's a hero, along with everyone else that I've met at Denver ERO. I just received word yesterday, 70-plus Colorado schools are poised to stage an anti-ICE walkout on September. They can't read or do math at a grade level. They can't tell you what a woman is, but they can march against the very agency that is protecting our kids from trafficking and fentanyl. The agency responsible for making sure that what happened to my Carissa doesn't happen to them. Our story shouldn't be partisan. The lives of American citizens should matter to both sides. We get it. You guys hate Trump. The campaign ads, they're all the same. Taking the fight to Trump, standing against Trump, Trump, Trump, Trump. You need to love Americans more than you hate Trump.
1: There you go, Patricia Fox yesterday.
2: And you get nothing in return from the Democrats.
1: No.
2: There is no emotional connection whatsoever because
1: nope.
2: They simply don't care.
1: Now, you should see when the camera pans them, they're absolutely stone-faced. There's you don't see one single ounce
2: no.
1: of compassion
2: None.
1: For what this family has gone through. And, you know, and I'm glad she mentioned what Jasmine Crockett said to her. Well, you know, if an American had done it, well, the whole point is Americans are supposed to be here.
2: Right.
1: This was preventable because what you're saying is we wish to allow people to break the law.
2: Right.
1: We wish to allow people from outside the country to break our law. You are advocating for the lawbreakers. And you sit there and make it sound like there's no difference. And as we've said, whenever they bring that up, we have said, it doesn't matter. Well, you know, the percentage per capita, that doesn't matter.
2: Well, again, it's one more version of giving deference to the criminal,
1: yeah.
2: to the person who wants to do harm and should have been prevented from being here in the first place. They want to get completely off topic. It's like saying, well, your child could have gotten a disease or your child could have been disabled by something else. You know, it's especially heartbreaking to listen to these parents. As the parent of a special needs child who is high functioning, I became friends with parents who have severe special needs children. My cousin, his son is severe special needs. It's 24/7 care. The van that they have to transport him in costs a lot of money, but they can't get him to doctor's appointments or anywhere else. Ben requires special care around the clock. And you add to a situation like that the idea that it was preventable. Not only was it preventable, it was caused by policy that put in place a person who shouldn't have been here who caused it.
1: And not a law that was just happened to change or went through the cracks.
2: Right. Or this expired or whatever.
1: Right. Yeah. This is premeditated, calculated for decades now.
2: Yes.
1: And over the last 10 years, because even 10 years ago, Democrats, you have some Democrats saying, no, we can't have this. Now they're all behind sanctuary cities.
2: Yes.
1: And they don't. And I just, you know, we keep saying it, when I say they don't give a damn, you know, I know there's a harshness to it, but there's a little part of me hoping, you know, I'm sure like these witnesses, that by being harsh against these uncaring, cold people, they're going to change. But the reality is they're not.
2: No, they're not. They're not
1: going
2: to
1: change.
2: They're not about to change.
1: It doesn't matter whether you're passionate. It doesn't matter whether you say these are children. These are children. And these, whether it's deaths or two children or, you know, two young people, her daughter's now 22 years old. The other was 7 years old, you know, being permanently disabled. The entire families they talk about are victims of this, and they just don't care. If you don't care about this, if you cannot bring out compassion, what kind of cold-hearted SOB are you?
2: What is it that turns people? It's a whole new kind of evil. It really is, because you couple that with other behavior in the same group, and that is wanting children to be able to decide to mutilate their bodies and pushing legally for that to be the case. And then saying, if the parents disagree with it, they're abusive.
1: Or the killing of a healthcare executive because they're a healthcare executive.
2: Yes.
1: Health insurance company.
2: That's right.
1: Executive. Or, you know, in the Clancy case, women bringing their children, basically cheering. Should be no cheering for this, for the suspect. We know she did it,
2: right.
1: Because why don't? Because they admit she did it. You know, when it comes to killing her three children, we'll get to that a little bit later on because there's a ton of stuff on that on social media and in the media that we want to address here on the show. But sitting there and bringing your children, cheering for the woman. I mean, it is absolutely the most bizarre thing, and this is almost the exclusive domain of Democrats.
2: Yes.
1: All of these things where you go, well, you're talking about innocent people's lives. Where is the compassion? None. Zero.
2: None.
1: Cold-hearted. We are Red Eye Radio.
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0: We are Red Eye Radio. He's Eric Cronin. I'm Gary McNamara. And I think that's the thing that those parents feel, you know, with the Sanctuary City testimony is there's almost a sense of hopelessness that there's going to be so many other victims, and they wish to, you know, they wish to stop that. They wish to stop it, you know, with Delilah's Law and everything else that Mr. Coleman has, you know, put in, and Patricia Fox also supports. They know they can't get Democrats behind them. There's a sense of complete hopelessness, and they don't know why. And there's, you can tell, I mean, I'd probably be a lot angrier than they are. You know, that I would, if I was testifying, probably be screaming where they weren't. I can't be angrier than they are.
1: Right.
0: This happened to their children.
1: Right.
0: Make sure I say that correctly.
1: Here. Yeah.
0: But it's just, there's, what I feel so bad for them is that sense of hopelessness and that you're not going to change a major political party, that the coldness, the callousness, the uncaring, the evilness.
1: It's going in the opposite direction. They're getting more and more callous, more and more evil.
0: Yeah. And it's as if when you express your grief and your anger, it drives them more into the opposite direction of being more cold and evil.
1: Right.
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10: From ABC News, I'm Dave Packer. A deadly shooting Wednesday afternoon at a residential building in downtown Minneapolis. Police Chief Bill Peterson.
11: Officers entered the high-rise apartment building. Inside, officers encountered victims and heard additional gunfire. Officers followed the sound of the gunfire to an upper floor of the building. On that floor, officers encountered a haze that significantly limited their visibility. Officers exchanged gunfire with the suspect.
10: That shooting leaving three people dead, including the suspected gunman. President Trump predicting again that the six-month-old war with Iran will end soon. Meanwhile, one chapter of the conflict is ending.
12: The USS Lincoln, the gleaming aircraft carrier which set off from San Diego 286 days ago, docking in Thailand, covered in rust after a record-setting deployment in support of the U.S. blockade of Iran. 5,000 American sailors finally setting foot on dry land. Shakira Fairfax of New Jersey traveled to Thailand to greet her daughter, Jada.
13: It was an uncertain time. It was a scary time. It was difficult. It was definitely difficult.
12: President Trump had publicly brushed off concerns about how long these American sailors were at sea.
10: ABC's Mary Bruce. The judge in the Lindsey Clancy trial has sent the jurors home after a fifth day of deliberations. ABC's Aaron Katursky.
14: The jury did not ask for anything. No evidence. No testimony, no clarification about the law. They seem to have what they need to decide. They have. They're just split.
10: Clancy admits to killing her three children. The jury is weighing whether she should be held criminally responsible. New Jersey has filed a petition asking the U.S. Supreme Court to shut down prediction markets like Kalshi and Poly Market in the state. Now, prediction market companies argue that they are not in the gambling business, but the commodities futures business. You're listening to ABC News.
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10: Police in Tucson, Arizona, confirmed that Monday's fatal shooting at a gay bar was a hate crime. The shooter died with two victims. Stocks snapped a three-day losing streak Wednesday. The market has been under pressure from rising oil prices and a bond market sell-off.
17: What we are seeing are those borrowing costs surge. And this is happening not just in the U.S., it's happening all over the world. The way that this shows up is in the price of bonds, which are, you know, you own basically a government bond. Those prices are falling, which means interest rates are going up. And that's really important, because what a government bond, what that interest rate is, basically affects everything from a mortgage rate to your credit card rate. For a small business, if you're taking out a loan, it means that cost of borrowing that money is more expensive.
10: ABC's Elizabeth Schulze. Authorities in Texas rescued dozens of people from rising floodwaters as former tropical storm Edward lingered, dumping 2 feet of rain in some areas. In Livingstone, Robert Diaz was in cleanup mode.
18: I've been hearing them saying in other news, they said that water is waist deep. That water is not waist deep. That's about 18 feet deep.
10: Rains are expected through Thursday morning. Boldly going where no coin has gone before. Britain's Royal Mint is marking the 60th anniversary of the Star Trek franchise with two collectible 50 pence coins. One features four different spacecraft from the franchise, while the other stamped with a Vulcan salute, "Live long and prosper." Dave Packer, ABC News.
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21: From the WPVF 25 First Warning Weather Center, I'm Chief Certified Meteorologist Chris Martinez with a look at South Florida's certified most accurate forecast. Tonight, we'll see partly cloudy skies, a lingering sprinkle out there, temperatures down the upper 70s. Then as we head into Thursday, expect another round of showers and storms. High temperatures expected in the low 90s.
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0: All across America, we are Red Eye Radio. He is Eric Harley, and I'm Gary McNamara. Good morning.
1: Hello.
0: You know, we talked a little bit in the previous hour about the Sanctuary City hearings that were held in Congress. And the Democrats, of course, feeling totally and completely inconvenienced by being there. But they actually brought in parents of two of their children that were victims of illegal immigrants in car crashes. And one was a hit and run, and another was a truck driver. And so, you know, you and I just sit and look at this and go, I mean, just how uncaring can you be? And we try to compare it to other things like the shooting of the health insurance company CEO back last year.
1: Yeah, Brian Thompson.
0: Thompson. I happened to just see this. Thanks, Alan gave me this story. Multiple scholars warn that social media, this is from the College Fix, could be helping turn alleged murderer Luigi Mangione into a Robin Hood-esque figure in light of angst against the healthcare system. Their warnings come after a new Emerson College poll found a significant minority of young adults appear sympathetic to him. The 28-year-old is on trial after allegedly murdering United Healthcare CEO Brian Thompson in December of 2024. Nearly 4 in 10 people, 39%, between the ages of 18 to 29 consider Mangione's alleged murder acceptable or at least somewhat acceptable, according to a poll published on August 20th. Overall, less than 17% of Americans felt that same way. The acceptable or somewhat acceptable rate declined with each age group, going from 26% for those ages 30 to 39 to 10% for those 50 to 59 and 6% for those 70 years or older, per the data. University of Notre Dame professor Tim Weiniger told the College Fix that he's not largely surprised by the number of young adults who are sympathetic to the accused. I imagine that young people feel that Mangione represents frustration and they understand why he allegedly murdered the executive. Here's the point. Those are the people least affected by the healthcare system.
1: Yeah, right.
0: They're not even affected by it.
1: No.
0: If you should have anger of people saying, well, doggone it, it should be justifiable, and there is no reason to be justifiable. It isn't justifiable because what you're saying is, well, if they turn down your health care, well, was it in the contract?
1: Right. Did they violate a contract? Yeah. And if they did, violence is still not the answer.
0: Right. There's a civil system that we have here, but it should be people over 70. You know, those old people, the ancient people
1: who had really old people.
0: Really old people.
1: That were born in the mid-1900s.
0: You know, I got a birthday this month. Jeez.
1: You do have a birthday this month.
0: And I won't be 70 anymore.
1: You and my youngest daughter have a birthday. I think they're just a few days apart. She's going to be 30, and you're not going to be 30.
0: I'm only a couple decades. Well, a few decades. No, wait, a couple is two. A few would be three, right?
1: Yeah, you're more than twice as old.
0: But it should be, all right, I'll include me. It should be us. We should be the ones that are furious, right?
1: Well, I'll tell you this.
0: At the healthcare,
1: that's it.
0: The things we go through in the healthcare system.
1: I'll say this. In my younger years, I was not an advocate for senior citizens. I will say this. I have had a change of heart over time, and with time, I have become more compassionate. I have learned to see my faults in not being compassionate when I was, say, 20 or 22 or even 52. I'd say when I, probably somewhere around my 60th birthday earlier this year, a whole new, we'll call it wave of compassion for senior citizens arrived in my heart like a gift. Are you buying this? So I am becoming, and with each day as I get closer to 61, I get wiser and wiser. And I have a great, not complete, I'm getting there, but a great respect for seniors. I do have
0: What was the movie they filmed in Fort Worth at the Water Gardens? The one where
1: the science, the sci-fi movie.
0: Yeah. Wait, was it 40 or 30 where you were eliminated?
1: Yeah, was it 30?
0: I think
1: I forgot. I want to say it was 30.
0: I can't think of the name of the movie.
1: Wow. Something runner. Hold on.
0: The Running Man?
1: No.
0: I can't think of it.
1: What was the one, Ron? Huh?
0: Blade Runner. No.
1: Yeah, Blade Runner was filmed. That was the one filmed in the Water Gardens, right?
0: No.
1: Yeah. I thought so. We'll see.
0: No? Let me just see here. I can't think of it. Okay. Dystopian. Okay. No, that's where your bio, you said dystopian future, Los Angeles 2019, in which synthetic humans known as replicants are bioengineered. That's not it. So,
1: well, that's the one that was filmed in the Fort Worth Water Gardens, though. Blade Runner was.
0: Okay. I'm thinking of something else.
1: Logan's Run. Different running.
0: Right.
1: Yeah.
0: Yeah.
1: There's Running Man, Logan's Run, Blade Runner. There was a lot of running back then in sci-fi. Yeah. So what was the deal? You were taken out at 30? Yeah.
0: Logan's Run, filmed in the Dallas-Fort Worth area.
1: Okay.
0: Used as a futuristic Dallas Market Center. The Fort Worth Water Gardens.
1: Okay.
0: Was used for Logan's Run.
1: Okay. All right.
0: I was always an advocate, for mandatory.
1: Oh, yeah. I'm sorry. My AI said rather than Blade Runner, it was Logan's Run.
0: Yeah.
1: You're right. Yes.
0: Yeah.
1: Sorry.
0: Oh, I remember.
1: That's bad AIing on my part.
0: Yeah. Come on. Let's get
1: Or the fact that I can't read.
0: No, I was always an advocate for mandatory assisted suicide for anybody 70 or older. I've changed my mind now.
1: No, I just want them to drive faster. This is the only thing, that's my only request. But now that we're aging into it, I think one day it may be the young people telling us to slow down. Because we were in the era of, faster cars, right?
0: Mm-hmm.
1: So if you're in the era, if you grew up in the era of the Model T, 2030, that's highway speed.
0: I've come to think now that 70 is the new 25.
1: Why?
0: And
1: why would you think that? Why would anybody think that?
0: Well,
1: I,
0: I wrote to my buddy the other day. I went to my new primary doctor. Then I went across the street to my favorite breakfast restaurant, and it was a. I said it was a. You know, around 9:30.

0: a legitimate point that you've got 39% of young people that say, well, Luigi Mangione, we believe that, you know, what he did is partially justified. Murder at a healthcare executive is partially justified. They're not even in the healthcare system yet.
1: No.
0: They're not even dealing with the healthcare system at this particular point. They're not sick. They're young people.
1: Yes.
0: So why do they justify it if they haven't been personally impacted? And again, I'm not using as an excuse if you're personally impacted by something, you know, negative.
1: Right.
0: But it's, you know what it's like? And I do believe it is social media. If you pay attention to social media and you've never flown on a commercial airliner before, you'll never fly.
1: Mm. Right.
0: Yeah. Because flying on a commercial airliner is the worst experience that you could possibly ever have, according to social media.
1: Well, no.
0: It's completely the worst thing ever. Now, I've been flying since 1974.
1: And boy, are your arms tired.
0: Oh, man, I'm telling you. And nothing's really changed.
1: Right.
0: About the same thing. Now, I do get my upgrades now and things like that.
1: Yeah.
0: So, you know, but it's same.
1: They peel your grapes for you, all that.
0: Well, but the flight attendants don't pay attention to me.
1: Yeah. Hey, ma'am, with my salad, could you peel my iceberg, please?
0: Is this all you have? Is Italian red wine? By the way, could you please tell the cattle back there to stop mooing and coach?
1: Yeah. Somebody's snoring in coach. Would you go, please, put a pillow over
0: them? I got upgraded to first class.
1: Yeah.
0: When the hell did we start allowing kids crying in first class, for God's sakes?
1: We need second class. We need coach noise cancellation headphones, please. CNC. Yeah.
0: Now.
1: And bring me an ashtray. Trying to perform my edibles. You have what wine pairs nicely with edibles, ma'am? Can you tell me that? This fork looks dirty. I can't eat my edibles with this fork.
0: And then they come in and they tell me
1: your edibles with a knife.
0: The flight attendant came in and told me, they said, sir, you've got to move your seat up. Why? Why the hell are you telling me what to do?
1: Yeah.
0: Who do you think you are? Sir, we're going to tell the pilot. What do you think this is, a dictatorship? Actually, it is in the airplane.
1: The pilot doesn't have control over me.
0: Yeah, nobody has control over me.
1: Actually.
0: I'm a citizen of the United States.
1: Yeah, exactly. Well, actually, is that where some of the weird behavior on flights is coming from? Is that... You know, that people that don't, I don't know if there's any correlation to how many times these individuals have flown, but I mean, the weird, you know, videos you'll see that go viral with somebody just kind of losing it.
0: Oh, yeah. Yeah. But I guess my point is, when you see that things that are basically compared to when my father was born,
1: mm-hmm.
0: a miracle now.
1: Yeah.
0: Being able to go anywhere in an airplane.
1: Oh,
0: is
1: yeah,
0: viewed as one of the worst experiences. Now, we have so much abundance in everything.
1: Well, with airplanes, I think of like the military. Okay, not only did you just have to learn to fly, you had to learn to fly and then fight, you know, the whole dogfighting thing. You had to learn to do that and maneuver. That, to me, is a totally different kind of brain. And now we just walk into a building, sit down in a chair, and then when it's our turn, we get onto this big metal tube with wings and then sit in another chair for a few hours and we're all the way across the country.
0: Yeah, I mean, it's compared to when you actually look at what we have, but there is the mindset that you've been born in abundance. You know nothing else except that.
1: Right.
0: So you don't relate. Now, I will say this. I've always looked back and I wasn't born in the 1800s.
1: Almost, but no.
0: Right. But I look at all the modern conveniences that we have, and I'm able to look back and go, my God, we are so blessed that we were born at this time in human history.
1: Oh, my gosh.
0: You know, there is such gratitude for what we have and what technology has brought us, and that I can fly, you know, wherever I want to go, that I've been able to have a career and still be able to, you know, with my immediate family, have a great relationship.

0: And then to the point where they've actually said, you know, it's like you live here because we only see each other like once every 3 or 4 weeks, and we see you once every 3 or 4 weeks.
1: Yeah.
0: So we're always, I mean, that it's unbelievable, you know, the, you know, what we have and the abundance of everything that we have and what you get in a, for example, in a supermarket and what an automobile provides, you know, to you. I mean, what technology has given us and the abundance of what we have, and all we do is bitch.
1: No, it's yesterday my automatic sprinkler system went down. I didn't know it. I went to change the settings to change the watering times, and then I had this alert. I Google it on my phone, comes up, says, all right, here it is. Here's how you trace it. Traced it. 10 minutes later, ordered a part for less than $9. It's going to arrive on my porch sometime between 4 and 9 a.m. I could have paid $5 to have it delivered yesterday afternoon. I'm going to, when I get home and there's daylight, I'm going to go into the ground where this thing is located, unscrew it, and then connect 4 wires, screw it back in, and then my system's going to, hopefully, be fixed. It's going, you know, it's, and I'm thinking to myself, first of all, an irrigation system, like for your home, not farming to sustain a farm and sustain life. It's only about my grass looking green.
0: Well, that's happened a bunch to me. It just jumped around my house. It's like, oh, I got to fix this. What do I do? Go to YouTube. Okay, there it is. What parts do I need? Okay, it'll be here. Jeez, I got to wait till it's 4 o'clock in the afternoon. The part's not going to be here until between 4 and 7 a.m. in the morning. What the hell's going on? Society is crumbling.
1: I ordered a new head unit, radio, and everything for my so I could upgrade my new truck. You know, something that I wanted, but I had to order it direct from this company. And it wasn't going to be overnight. And I was like, oh, you got to be kidding me. It's going to take 3 days.
0: But where does it get to the point of you've grown up with all abundance and everything is there for you where you don't know any difference?
1: You never have to leave the house.
0: But where does it come to the point of complaining to the point that if you don't get the abundance and exactly what you want, that murder is a possible solution? Where does that jump
1: from? I think the murder of Brian Thompson is very close to that.
0: Yeah. That's the point.
1: Yeah. How do you get there?
0: How do you get there?
1: Well, here we are.
0: How do you get to the sanctuary cities earlier and not caring about Americans?
1: Right.
0: We are Red Eye Radio.
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3: Farmers, whether in the middle of harvest or just beginning, Dan Needed of the National Education Center for Agricultural Safety says make safety checks of machinery and have personal protection and safety equipment available prior to the start of harvest for each season, for each day.
4: We always want to take a look at fire extinguishers that are in the shed and in the combine. Are they charged? Are they ready to go? The first aid kits. Do you have a farm first aid kit that's stocked and ready to go?
3: Needed adds, if a grower's area uses 911 signs for emergency notification,
4: have a notebook in every vehicle that might go from farmstead to farmstead because farmers are now renting more property than ever before. So if you have an emergency, that you can get that 911 sign and be able to give them that 911 number right away, which is going to tell the dispatcher what fire department, what ambulance, what law enforcement agency to be able to respond.
3: I'm Rod Bain reporting for the U.S. Department of Agriculture in Washington, D.C.
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0: We are Red Eye Radio with E. Sarah Carney, and I'm Gary McNamara. Yeah, so, you know, you talk about the sense of entitlement and, you know, in a society of complete and total abundance, where everything is almost, when you think about it, and how we've advanced in the last, and I can look at my dad's life. He's 100 years old. I can look back at what they had at 100 years ago, what we have now. You've got abundance, which then turns into a sense of entitlement that everything should just naturally happen, to complete rage if every one of your wants and needs is not taken care of.
1: Right.
0: I don't psychologically understand how that.
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5: ABC News, I'm Dave Packer. A deadly shooting Wednesday afternoon at a residential building in downtown Minneapolis. Police Chief Bill Peterson.
6: Officers entered the high-rise apartment building. Inside, officers encountered victims and heard additional gunfire. Officers followed the sound of the gunfire to an upper floor of the building. On that floor, officers encountered a haze that significantly limited their visibility. Officers exchanged gunfire with the suspect.
5: The shooting leaving three people dead, including the suspected gunman. President Trump predicting again that the six-month-old war with Iran will end soon. Meanwhile, after 286 days at sea, the USS Lincoln docking in Thailand, 5,000 American sailors finally setting foot on dry land. The judge in the Lindsey Clancy trial sent the jurors home again for a fifth day of deliberations. They say they're deadlocked. Clancy admits to killing her three children. The jury is weighing whether she should be held criminally responsible. This is ABC News.
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11: From the WPBF 25 First Warning Weather Center, I'm Chief Certified Meteorologist Chris Martinez with a look at South Florida's certified most accurate forecast. Tonight, we'll see partly cloudy skies, a lingering sprinkle out there, temperatures down the upper 70s. Then as we head into Thursday, expect another round of showers and storms. High temperatures expected in the low 90s.
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1: We are Red Eye Radio. He's our Zarconian. I'm Gary McNamara. 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
2: I was just scanning the Babylon Bee.
1: Yeah.
2: One of my favorite headlines from yesterday. Mm-hmm. Babylon Bee writers devastated as AOC announces she will never date a conservative.
1: That would have been funny.
2: I was faking it yesterday funny. As if I was devastated, but of course we all know it's...
1: Well...
2: It's a... Good God, I couldn't spend a...
1: How would you have a conversation? Would you like to go to
2: with AOC?
1: Well, first of all, let's just start with the date, right? Okay. Would you like to go to dinner? What did you mean by that? Would you like to go to a place where we can sit down and they'll serve us food? Who's going to service food? And don't you have compassion for the servers? What do you mean by someone will service food? This is 2026.
2: Now, I know what I do with you. Let's go out to a wine bar. She's always drinking wine. So yeah. I'll say this. My opening.
1: How about a box of wine and a McRib? And you stay in your car. I'll stay in my car. And we'll just sit there with the windows open in the parking lot of McDonald's. And, you know, that way, if I need to leave, I can go now.
2: Now, look, because I'm much older than her, but still single. I will let you know that I would date her at least once. All right. Now, it has nothing to do with being attracted to her. Let me finish here. If I was, mm-hmm. I believe my testosterone level is about 1% of what it was at 18.
1: All right.
2: But to me, I would date her if she would accept it just because of the curiosity of what the hell is in a mind like that.
1: Well, first of all, I don't have any blue dye for my hair. What am I going to wear? I don't have any hipster jeans.
2: But I don't know. I wouldn't know where to start because my only goal would be I need to get into this mind. One of the most frustrating things that I think most conservatives find is that when somebody has a liberal mindset, you can never get to the core of what their beliefs are. If you talk to me or you, you can get to, we will fill you in exactly how we think about everything.
1: You don't even have to ask in my case. Just hang out with me long enough and it'll happen.
2: You're going to find out what, you know, why I think about whatever question you have. I'm going to answer you. Mm-hmm. And then I'll say, have I explained it fully to you? I had a conversation with somebody the other day.
1: Yeah.
2: Not about politics, but something else. And I just said, do you fully understand what I'm saying here? I mean, because I just want to make sure you understand. And then they said, Gary, yeah, I understand completely. I've known you long enough where I know what your motivations are on everything, because I completely understand. But I wanted to make sure that they understood it. And I would say that in any other issue, you know, of politics or whatever. And so there's, to me, always this curiosity. I would love to actually, I mean, it wouldn't be a date, because I'm just trying to find out how, you know, whether there's a path that I could understand to the insanity of a liberal mind. But there is a genuine curiosity of that. Mm-hmm. And why they won't tell us how they think. Mm-hmm. Why, it, you know, they are, maybe because they don't know how they think. They just, you know, there's just certain thoughts in their head. One thing that you and I have learned, and we learned this a few years back, that one of the biggest mistakes that people make is we believe that all human beings think the same.
1: Right.
2: Yeah. And they don't.
1: Right.
2: You know, they don't think the same. They don't process thoughts the same way. They just don't. There are people that are, you know, and I view myself as somebody who's analytical. You know, here's the issue. I want to break it down. I'm not offended by what the opposition thinks. In fact, I have more curiosity than I think they do to understand why they think the way that they think.
1: Yeah.
2: There doesn't seem to be curiosity on the left to say, why do I think this way? And if you ask me, Gary, why do you think this way? I'd lay it out. Here's number one, number two, number three, number four, number five. There's a different way of thinking. I believe that most conservatives are true conservatives are critical thinkers. They analyze things. Mm-hmm. They observe, they analyze, and then they can point out, you know, what they like and what they dislike. One thing that I found out with the women that and most of them I had more in common politically that I've, you know, dated and had relationships with in the past. I will tell you this, that every woman I've ever dated before, any woman who's a friend of mine today will tell me, they say, you know, you're really rare. And I go, why? They go, because you tell us what you like about us. You actually lay it out. You'll say, I like this about you, and I like this about you. And people really don't do that. I go, they don't? Because no.
1: Mm-hmm.
2: They go, you lay it out real early. You know, I like this about you. I like that about you. I like that about you. I like that. You do this. That's really, really cool. Whatever. She goes, women especially always tell me, I point out to them what I specifically, you know, like about them. And of course, what I dislike just doesn't exist.
1: No, I, after 37 plus years, I regularly send my wife a list of pros and cons.
2: Send? You're not in the room?
1: Yeah. No. She needs to study this when she's alone and has time to think about it. She needs to think about what she's done.
2: In order to have corrective action.
1: Because there are ways to correct it. No. I think... Actually, if you talk about relationships, whether it's a relationship between, you know, a couple or friends or just acquaintances, there needs to be a clear table setting of, you know, what is what. Because the more you cloud that situation or try and make it something that it's not, or try and pretend to be something you're not, or the other person, vice versa, whatever, then there's nothing there that's genuine. It's not on, you're not on solid ground. You're not on sure footing if that's going to be your approach. The approach has to be, you have to know that person, I think, to have any respect for them. And that goes for every level, every degree of any relationship. And I think that's what it's about. I consider myself a pretty good read on people. You can tell by their actions, how they carry themselves, the words they use, if they say thank you, if they, you know, those kind of things. You can see that. And when I interact with people, I love being around people. And when I interact with people, I just love being around people who are seemingly good people. And
2: that's, you know, that's the difference, is that now, and this kind of goes back into the psychology of what you were saying before, of how did we get to this point where you cross this line, the left has crossed this threshold into this uncaring group that seems hell-bent on justifying violence or committing violence in extreme cases. This psychology is extremely important and should be explored, because there is a basis for all of it. And none of it is based on honesty, except for the fact, I'll put the asterisk here, if that's truly who they are, and more we are seeing them own, certain people on the left, these radicals will own how they feel. They will, you know, do these things and then, or say these things and justify them.
1: Well, let me ask you this. Is it, as we've talked about before, and this, you know, I came to the realization decades ago, and so did you, and one of the things that hit us was when anything that we would say, the opposition would say, well, that's racist. Well, it's not racist at all. Why do you keep saying it's racist? Why do you keep assuming it? And then we realize that liberals are the ones that practice identity politics.
2: Yeah.
1: And they admit they practice identity politics. It's not like we're making the accusation and they don't know it.
2: Right.
1: You know, Democrats have talked about it. We have to stop judging people by groups and judge them by individuals. Well, to me, that's a basic critical thinking concept. You judge everybody by how you meet them. You don't put anybody in a group and say all blacks think this and therefore all whites should think this. Or if you don't think this, I mean, the racism that is thrown out, especially in the Democratic Party at blacks.
2: Yeah.
1: You know, you better not get off the reservation.
2: Right. Well, look at what Obama said in 2024.
1: Yeah.
2: He was railing against black men for supporting Trump.
1: Right. So you look at these things and you say, do they not have the ability? Were they not trained? And I'm trying to think, did anybody, I guess with conversations, nobody ever said to me, you know, because we hear this, we need to teach critical thinking. Well, I don't know how you teach it. Nobody ever said to me, Gary, let's teach you critical thinking. You know, I was raised by critical thinkers, so maybe that helped me. But is it actually the case where there are certain people that don't have the ability to do critical thinking? Have they not trained their minds, or have their minds not been trained? However you do that, and I don't even know how you would do that, but I know that in order to be a critical thinker, you think differently from somebody who reacts emotionally and with incredible passion, rage, and fury about an idea that they don't even fully understand.
2: Right. Yeah.
1: You know, how do you get to that point? Is the mind a completely different mind? Does the mind process thoughts in a completely different way? And I would have to say, yes, it does.
2: Yeah.
1: And so my next question would be, why is that happening? So no, I would go on a date with AOC, not for anything romantic, but any liberal that would say to me, yes, I want to have a discussion with you, I'd love to have. And I just go back to my Uncle Norm very quickly here before he died, you know, and we disagreed on stuff. But he told me, he said, before he died, he said, you know, I don't agree with you on everything. He said, but I love listening to you because I know exactly how you've got to every thought.
2: Right.
1: He goes, and most talk show hosts, and this would go back 30 years ago, most talk show hosts, I don't know how they come. I know what their opinion is. I don't know how they get there. You always make sure that I know. He said, so I know when I'm finished listening to you, I know that even if I disagree with you, that your opinion comes from a base of morality.
2: Right.
1: That was one of the nicest things he was ever said to me.
2: Right, yeah.
1: We are Red Eye Radio.
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0: Mara.
1: Well, the NFL season starts next weekend, and the good thing was the Colin Kaepernick hype ended yesterday. It didn't last as long as it normally did.
2: Yeah. Well, it's going to get shorter and shorter.
3: That was the best ever, though. He's calling out the NFL's a bunch of racists. They don't really mean all this stuff.
2: Which is why he kept trying to get back in over and over and over and over and over and over.
1: It's exactly what we have said all along, that you have to understand that the liberals have to continue to divide. They need to continue to make more victims and therefore more oppressors. And now the NFL that was trying to say we're standing up for the victims, of course, have become the oppressors.
2: Yes, of course.

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6: From ABC News, I'm Dave Packer. The war with Iran intensifying, with the U.S. carrying out fresh strikes. President Trump Wednesday evening.
7: The leaders are gone. All of their technology is gone. Their weapons are largely gone. Other than that, they're doing quite well.
6: But here at home,
7: the economy is totally shot.
6: Here at home, the war is keeping oil and gas prices elevated. ABC's Elizabeth Schulze says the U.S. is not getting a break from overall costs, including borrowing money.
8: This is concerning investors globally, because if it gets that much more expensive to borrow money, we're in a lot of debt as a country. That means it is also getting more expensive for the federal government to pay off its debt as those rates go up. And the people who own bonds, it's investors, it's other countries. It's, you know, this is a huge part, kind of foundation of the global economy.
6: A shooting in a Minneapolis apartment building leaving three people dead, including the suspected gunman. Officers are among those wounded by gunfire in that shootout with the suspect, Police Chief Bill Peterson.
9: I'm truly sickened by this level of violence. That feeling is tempered only by the courageous actions of the Minneapolis police officers who responded without hesitation.
6: Defense Secretary Pete Hegseth is facing growing criticism from Republicans after the resignation of Army Secretary Dan Driscoll and a string of firings. ABC's Louis Martinez.
10: There have been tensions going on for quite some time with Defense Secretary Pete Hegseth. As we've seen, Hegseth has intervened in the promotions of certain senior officers to the general officer level. Some of those promotions were stopped. We've also seen Hegseth be highly involved in the Army's senior ranks because he fired the Army's top general, General Randy George, back in April.
6: GOP Senator Tom Tillis slammed Hegseth as inept, accusing him of creating a leadership void in the top ranks. Day six of deliberations on tap for the Massachusetts jury in the Lindsey Clancy murder trial. For the second time, jurors told the judge they were deadlocky again, instructed them, keep trying. You're listening to ABC News.
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6: Disney star Carla Jeffrey has died, according to her Instagram. She was 33. The actress was known for her role as Bree in the Zombies franchise. Disney is the parent company of ABC News. New Jersey is asking the Supreme Court to shut down prediction markets in the state.
13: New Jersey's appeal to the Supreme Court marks the first time the legality of sites like Kalshi and Polymarket has been raised to the nation's highest court. It is shaping up to be a landmark legal battle over the power of whether states or the federal government should regulate the rapidly growing prediction markets. Federal appeals courts are split. New Jersey argues it has regulated gambling in the state for more than a century. Companies say Congress wants the Commodity Futures Trading Commission to oversee online sports wagering. Michelle Franzen, ABC News.
6: The NBA has suspended Los Angeles Clippers owner Steve Ballmer 1 year, and the team ordered to pay a $30 million fine for violating salary cap circumvention rules in a case involving Kawhi Leonard. NBA senior insider Shams Charania has more on the investigation.
14: It essentially shows that the Clippers weren't technically funneling money to Kawhi Leonard. There was no napkin with money being given to him on an agreement, but they actively helped him obtain financial revenue from companies, four in specific, as far as getting money off the court along with his NBA contract.
6: The Clippers say they'll challenge the decision. Dave Packer, ABC News.
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21: From the WPBF 25 First Warning Weather Center, I'm Chief Certified Meteorologist Chris Martinez with a look at South Florida's certified most accurate forecast. Tonight, we'll see partly cloudy skies, a lingering sprinkle out there, temperatures down the upper 70s. Then as we head into Thursday, expect another round of showers and storms. High temperatures expected in the low 90s.
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0: Now, it's Red Eye Radio. Gary McNamara and Eric Harley talk about everything from politics to social issues and news of the day. 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
23: 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He is Eric Harley, and I'm Gary McNamara.
1: All right, the Lindsey Clancy trial, I mean, on social media, I mean, it's just going going crazy on it. I mean, so many different paths people go down in this case. And people, if you don't know it, I mean, it's probably the biggest trial right now in the United States. Clancy faces three counts of first-degree murder in the deaths of her children, who were found strangled in the family's home in January of 2023, trying to say not guilty through reason of insanity, postpartum depression, psychosis, is what they're using. We've had cases like this before. And so, of course, when this happens, everybody goes down whatever rabbit hole is right there at the moment. And it gets to the point of going, whoa. Now, this isn't about the actual, you know, well, it is about more of the legalities of it here. And it's not about the women who have brought their babies outside the courthouse in support, because that's just, it's bizarre. But those are, again, used to be the fringe elements of the left, but now becoming more of the mainstream of the left. But you and I were having a conversation earlier on this. I've seen things like, well, we need to ban the insanity defense in every state. Well, that's not going to happen. I look at a case like this, because you're talking about the human mind, and you're never going to get anybody to agree on anything in the human mind, because it goes from one side where people believe that anything that affects you emotionally is a mental illness that you should use it as an excuse. And then you go to the other, the way to the other side, which is there really is no mental illness that justifies anything. Right?
2: Right, right.
1: And then there's a ton of people in the middle. To me, I look at it really just one way. And that is that whatever the jury finds, she has admitted she did it.
2: Yeah.
1: When you say, I'm pleading not guilty because of reason of insanity, it means you've admitted doing the act. You've murdered. The real point should be here before you get to, all right, we need to make sure that somebody is held accountable for the evil that they've committed, right? That justice must be served.
2: Right.
1: The first goal of government is to protect the people. Whatever reason, whether she is found not guilty by reason of insanity or found guilty, she should never be released. That's it.
2: Right.
1: That's it. I mean, whatever.
2: She's a danger to society.
1: Right. Whatever, whether you go to a prison or you go to a mental health facility, which hopefully would be high security, you never get out. It's right. That simple.
2: Right.
1: You can't take the chance once you murder your kids.
2: Right.
1: You know, everything else is a debate that's never going to be solved.
2: Well, and that's
1: or
2: it.
1: Agreed
2: because,
1: upon.
2: You know, it's. You know, part of the, well, we shouldn't use insanity because it's evil. It's an evil. This is evil. This isn't insanity. The problem with that, the fundamental problem with that, is that until we devise a way to read people's minds and know what's in their minds and exactly how someone's particular brain is working, in this moment, or know how, more importantly, that brain was working in the moment that the act was committed, then there's no way to tell the difference. Because there's been this debate back and forth. Yeah, well, if a man kills his children, then he's evil. If a woman does it, it's insanity, and she goes to a mental institution. I understand the concern there. But the problem is that we have a court system, and it's not going to change, that determines whether or not this person is sane or not, or was sane in the moment they committed this heinous act. And at the end of it, the question should be, should they ever see the light of day again? Should they ever be allowed to be free again? Well, in the wake of such a heinous act, because there is no debate as to whether she, you know, did this. There's very little debate, you know, on the crime itself. Now it's about really the punishment, what she deserves. And not having access to the public is the number one goal, to make sure that she's never able to walk free in society again, because she is clearly a danger. However that came to be, she is a danger.
1: Right.
2: And, you know, there are the one case that I was on, and I was a jury foreman for an individual who was in a mental health hospital. And he was sent to a high security mental health hospital for doing something very heinous to someone in the first mental health hospital where he was. And the only thing we had to decide as a jury was, did we believe he required any treatment going further? And that anything from one pill per day and he's free to walk about in society, or to confinement. We weren't there to decide what level of treatment, just yes or no, does this warrant further treatment? And then the court would decide what treatment that was going to be. So it was a very easy decision for us as a jury. You look at a situation like this, and it's not the first time we've seen this, where women kill their own children. And it's really hard to understand. It's hard to understand parental abandonment, let alone murdering your own children, taking the lives of your own children. And with women, those children were a part of their body for months. How is it that that can happen? I'm not a psychologist. I can't tell you. I don't know. Everything is a case-by-case basis. But this idea of doing away with the mental health defense is not going to happen. It just simply isn't going to happen. We can have the debate all until we're blue in the face. It just simply is never going to happen.
1: You're never going to agree, because nobody can get inside of the human mind. But you brought down the one rabbit hole I was seeing, you know, yesterday was, if this happened to a man, everybody would say that he is guilty and evil. But if it happens to a woman, and that's not the case, there seems to be a lot more sympathy. And you can look at that as the, you know, the stereotype, since men commit more violent crimes, then, you know, that's what drives it. Or the whole thing of the, you know, men are more evil than women, whatever.
2: Yeah.
1: But the fact is, you cannot in any case look at a, you know, take a general truth, which would be men commit more violent crimes overall.
2: Yeah.
1: And say that women, and therefore, you know, men are more evil, and then say that any case where a woman's involved in a crime, she is not evil.
2: Right.
1: That's why each case has to be done individually. It's funny, because a couple of months ago, I forgot, I don't know if I was on vacation or whatever, but it's, you know, the all the different murder mysteries that are on,
2: mm-hmm.
1: you know, the old 2020s, whatever.
2: Mm-hmm.
1: And that was the decision that I made, that

0: make those stereotypes to justify what your opinion is in a particular case.
1: And in that case, in that case, they had communications between her and other people that showed that this was premeditated, and that this is, you know, this was not something where she snapped. There's actually a show, I don't think it's still on, called Snapped.
0: I'd
1: have to go back case by case and say whether or not I buy into the, you know, did they snap or was this premeditated or was this person, you know, all, did this person have a tendency to want to kill? Was it just the way they were wired when they were born? Are they just a psychopath? You know, there are so many different possibilities that you have to consider. And, you know, in a situation, and I think that's why it's Derek Stroop, stand-up comedian, says one of the scariest TV shows he watches is Unsolved Mysteries. He goes, every week, he's like, well, David killed half the people in his neighborhood and left no fingerprints, and we can't find him. We'll see y'all next week, you know? And, you know, it's, that's scary. But when you look at these true crime and these true crime, all these true crime documentaries and shows and everything else that have been on for the longest time on television, and now they're all over social media and YouTube, and now true crime crime podcasts, which
0: they're on, and then they repeat them on YouTube.
1: Yeah, I
0: catch a majority of them on YouTube
1: right now.
0: They're replaying them on YouTube.
1: What they do is their old library basically is on YouTube, and they're remonetizing in a way. These networks are remonetizing in that new way. And these cases, sometimes these cases have actually been updated since the first airing of them. They don't always update them. But you look at a situation like this, we can go into the debate on postpartum. But then again, going back to, you're going to have to be able to read the mind. You're going to have to know to what degree, because postpartum depression is real. It's a very real phenomenon. And no one is debating that. The question is, does it apply here? Because the concern by those who say, well, but what if the mom is actually just a psychopath, and then the lawyers are just claiming that she's, you know, this insanity mm-hmm. defense, you know, or what if she's just an evil person and they're just claiming defense? Because it's so easy, and it's easy for other moms to relate to, which is how you get moms out in the hallway with their own children who will tell you, I've been through postpartum depression. I don't understand that kind of showing at a trial. I understand mothers saying, hey, I've been through postpartum depression and it's really bad. It kind of ends there because, again, we don't know what was in her mind. At that time, there's no way to fully know how her mind was working.
0: And, you know, when you talk about, you know, postpartum depression psychosis, I think is what they refer to it as.
1: Right, yeah.
0: Is medically how you... Does that mean you don't know the difference between right and wrong?
1: Right, yeah.
0: Because that's
1: the basis question.
0: Because in most states, right. Technically, that's a definition of insanity.
1: Right.
0: So, okay, I can still have these horrible thoughts, but I know it's wrong.
1: Right. Well, because then you get into the debate of, and this has been the debate on not just murders, but also suicides. Because, you know, there was the debate that went on for a long time with people who attempted suicide or eventually maybe even sadly committed suicide. And the debate then became, well, but, you know, and you had psychiatrists, psychologists come out and say, well, these individuals firmly believe the world is a better place without them. So in the case of a murder, does this person believe that this was, did they truly believe whatever reason they're using, this was better for society, better for the children, better for the family, whatever they're trying, whatever case they're trying to make.

0: And it's impossible to know. Well, you can make these claims all day, but until you can read that mind, you can't prove one way or the other. Only through even a series of psychological exams that they go through are they fit to stand trial, right? When they go through these psychological exams, the smartest of individuals can likely manipulate those exams.
1: These questions are never answered because people who attempt suicide, they don't go to trial.
0: Right.
1: You don't see it, but, and I've known a couple people. We both know someone, that very young, beautiful woman who committed suicide still haunts me to this day.
0: Yeah.
1: In many cases, it's like they truly believe, as you just said, the world's a better place without them. Now, we know there is no logic in that opinion at all. So right. The question would be, if it drives you to commit suicide, is that mental illness? And is that different? Of course, it's different from somebody who, for example, obtained incredible fame and has been a pedophile and they got caught.
0: Right.
1: And they knew what was awaiting them and they commit suicide.
0: Right.
1: Is there a difference in the mental state between the two? Yes.
0: Mm-hmm.
1: Can one be viewed as mental illness and the other one just an evil person wanting the easy way out?
0: Right.
1: Yeah, I guess you could, you could look at that and say that it's not the same.
0: Right.
1: But unless you can get inside that mind, which none of us can, you can't. So the only solution is it doesn't matter whether she is found guilty or not guilty. All that matters is we know it's been set. She did it.
0: Yeah.
1: She killed her own children. You never, wherever you send you is up to the courts, but you never get out.
0: Right.
1: Has to be the solution.
0: Right. Yep.
1: We are Red Eye Radio.
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0: Sarah Cronin. I'm Gary McNamara. So that's one thing I've noticed over the last couple of days is everybody, you know, going down different paths with the whole Lindsey Clancy case.
1: Yeah.
0: And, you know, and I've seen every opinion known to mankind. And, you know, as we stated, unless you can get into the mind, you don't know. So when you plead insanity, you're saying, I did it. I just plead insanity. Fine. That means you just go to a different institution where you never get out.
1: Right.
0: That's it. You've already shown you killed children. Can't take the chance of society. That has to be the minimum.
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4: ABC News, I'm Dave Packer. Two people are dead, multiple others injured after gunfire broke out at a high-rise apartment building in downtown Minneapolis today. That from police who say the suspected shooter's also dead. Mayor Jacob Frey.
5: Two officers were hit by gunfire, one in the leg, the other with two bullets to the abdomen. But for their heroic work, the death toll would have been far higher.
4: No word on the motive. The alleged ringleader in the Penn State drug trafficking case is out on bail. Agostino Abatello, accused of helping operate a cocaine distribution ring out of two fraternity houses near campus. President Trump announcing he plans to campaign heavily around the country during the final month before Election Day.
6: I think we'll get all those people elected. But I'm going to have to work. I'm going to go up to Alaska for Dan Sullivan.
4: Jurors in the Lindsey Clancy trial have gone home without a verdict. After a fifth day of deliberations, they are back tomorrow. This is ABC News.
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10: From the WPBF 25 First Warning Weather Center, I'm Chief Certified Meteorologist Chris Martinez with a look at South Florida's certified most accurate forecast. Tonight, we'll see partly cloudy skies, a lingering sprinkle out there, temperatures down the upper 70s. Then as we head into Thursday, expect another round of showers and storms. High temperatures expected in the low 90s.
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1: Yep. 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
2: That's right.
1: Where you choose.
2: When you choose.
1: That's right. Hey, by the way, we're got to give a fair warning. We're on vacation next week.
2: And before you start your crying, our friend Dan Mendes,
1: Dan the man,
2: is going to be here throughout the week. We're going to have some best-of programming for Labor Day. But throughout the week, next week, Dan Mendes will be keeping you company. And we, again, thank Dan.
1: Marconi Award winner.
3: Is this Friday?
2: Dan. No, I'm just warning ahead of time. This is Thursday.
3: Damn.
2: So I just want to make sure we give a fair warning to our audience that you can celebrate early.
3: Well, I just made it sound like I was disappointed that today wasn't Friday.
2: Yeah, no, it could be. We could decide not to come into work tomorrow.
3: Well, in 2 months, yeah. You know, 2 months is 5 years past my normal retirement age.
2: Oh, my gosh.
3: Yeah, in 2 months is 5 years past my normal retirement age. So I can't fake that I don't want to be here because I'm here because I wish to be here.
2: You know what tomorrow is? Tomorrow.
3: September 4th.
2: Is my 42nd anniversary in radio.
1: Actually.
3: Wow.
1: Actually, September 4th is the date stamped on my FCC license.
2: I have an FCC license.
3: You still have your, what is
2: I
3: it?
2: I still have it.
3: Was it, what is it called? Was it the FCC license 3 or something? Was it?
2: I don't know. It just says FCC license.
3: You've got that little card?
2: Yeah,
3: is it
2: I still have it.
3: We all used
2: and it's
3: to,
2: stamped.
3: Remember the day that I got, I remember the day that I went down to the federal building in Buffalo, New York to get my FCC license because back then, like we don't need, I mean, you don't need one now.
2: No.
3: I mean, unless you're an engineer.
2: Yeah.
3: But it's where, you know, we used to, when you go to work for a radio station.
2: You had to have one.
3: You'd be in the studio and right next door to you would be the transmitter readings. You had to take the transmitter readings. So you needed an FCC license
2: to do that job,
3: to do that
2: part of the job,
3: because they didn't want an engineer there all the time taking the readings.
2: Right.
3: So you had to do it. But that proud moment, I was in college and I went down and got my FCC license. I was proud to be regulated by the bureaucrats.
2: I was, out in West Texas, small town, 18 years old. We didn't have a federal building in town. I don't know. We probably did.
3: You had to go to the post office and get it.
2: No, we sent off for it. Actually.
3: Oh, did you? Okay.
2: Yeah. So that's the date they stamped it. I think I actually started sometime in August. I don't remember. But I always use that as my, it's the only thing I have to go on because the station's no longer around. Nobody knows the date I started. There's probably no way of finding the actual date I started. There might be. I might be able to track it down. But I think it was sometime in early August of that year.
3: Wow.
2: Yeah, 18 years
3: old. Well, it's a month from right now, first week of October, will be 37 years in talk radio.
2: Yeah. Yeah, 30 coming up for me. It's crazy.
4: 37?
2: Yeah.
3: Yeah. Yeah, 37 in talk and what is it, 44, 45 overall?
2: Yeah.
3: Damn.
2: That's insane.
3: I know, because it. You know, the thing is, and we've talked about this before, you know, when you know, you view, and what I do is I go back to how I thought about things in the 70s.
2: Right.
3: You know, so if something in 1975, when I was in college, and you thought, well, you know, something in, 35 years ago, 1940.
2: Mm-hmm.
3: And now you say 35 years ago, that's 1991.
2: Yeah.
3: It doesn't seem that long ago, does it?
2: No.
3: No, it's still the same world where we viewed, and probably, too, because when we go back to, you know, when in 75, everything was in color by that time.
2: Right.
3: You know, you go back in, you know, to the 40s, and the majority of things were still black and white.
2: Yeah.
3: And so you go back and you look at that, it's like, well, yeah, but that's because, you know, it was black and white, not color.
2: Well, you know, when something comes up on YouTube, it'll be like a live, like a Van Halen concert from 78 or something.
3: Yeah.
2: And you're watching it and it just looks and sounds ancient.
3: I know.
2: because it's ancient. You know, if you think about Elvis Presley's career, essentially was 55 to 77 when he passed in August of 77. So we're talking roughly 22 years. He really was on the rise in 57. So, you know, the brunt of that, of his fame, his real global fame, was about 20 years. Well, that would be going back to 2006.
3: Taylor Swift has a longer career?
2: Oh, yeah.
3: Than Elvis?
2: Well, I think about the Foo Fighters.
3: Yeah.
2: I think about, you know, different bands that have been around for... Yeah. Somebody was talking about, speaking of Dave Grohl, Queens of the Stone Age, one of my favorite bands. And they had a song in the early 2000s, you know. I look at that and go, that's insane, that's crazy.
3: Well, when you think about it, you know, like Linkin Park began, mm-hmm. like, was it 2000, 2001, right?
2: Yeah, somewhere
3: it
2: there.
3: It had been, that's 26 yeah. years. It's 26 years ago.
2: No, I mean, it's really wild. And I'll watch these younger comedians talking about, you know, growing up in the 90s. And I'm like, whoa. And they talk about the same things, you know, that we talk about. You know, that you would play outside on your bicycle and the whole thing. And then, you know, and I'm like, was it that way in the 90s? Because I had kids in the 90s. I don't know.
3: You know what got me? And it was, last week or the week before? Was the anniversary of Boston album coming out 50 years ago.
2: Oh, 50 years,
3: it's like,
2: yeah.
3: What?
2: Yeah.
3: Half century. What the hell are you talking about?
2: Well, yeah.
3: I remember everybody's like, because of the way that Tom Scholz produced that, it had a different sound.
2: Yeah.
3: And everybody went, wow, look at this technology. And what kind of different sound is this? And it's still we were still playing record albums.
2: Oh,
3: and
2: my
3: think about
2: gosh.
3: This. The CD is viewed as completely and totally antiquated.
2: No, I mean,
3: the CD is like CDs.
2: Yeah.
3: Come on.
2: Right. And, you know, and it's, I don't know. It's, I saw a local, it was a local show, but it came up on YouTube. The band L.A. Guns. I didn't follow them much.
3: Neither did I.
2: But they were, you know, they had a couple of songs, you know, on rock radio back in the day. And the lead singer, Phil Lewis, you know, up there. And he's got gray hair, slicked back, and was wearing suspenders and like a business shirt. Seriously, it was a local Dallas show from June of this year. And I'm thinking, what happened? What happened? You know, he looks like he's ready to, or may have just come from work. Sorry, I'm late. My boss kept me. You know what I mean? And, I mean, they were one of those L.A. bands. They, you know, have a connection to, like, Guns N' Roses and the same era of Motley Crue after Motley Crue was established. But, you know, 80s kind of L.A. bands. The rest of the band still looks roughly the same, but older. I don't know how many original members there still are, but
3: remember bands reunited?
2: Yeah.
3: That was like 2004.
2: Yeah.
3: 2003, 2004.
2: Right.
3: And remember that they brought Flock of Seagulls together?
2: Oh, yeah. Yeah.
3: And the drummer was the lead singer's, the drummer was the lead singer's brother.
2: Yeah.
3: I can't think of his name.
2: Mm. Yeah.
3: I just can't think of his name right now. But remember, they got him at a company. He looked like an old man. And that was 2004.
2: Yeah.
3: He looked like an old man.
2: Yeah.
3: And now I just can't think of the lead singer, the name of Flock of Seagulls. I got mine.
2: Well, I think of, like, Dale Bosio, the lead singer of Missing Persons.
3: Yeah. Yeah.
2: To me, she always seemed old. I don't know why. I think it was her voice when she talked. In rock radio, we did a lot of interviews with her. Back in the day.
3: Allie Score was the drummer.
2: Okay.
3: Allie Score was the brother. Mike Score.
2: Yeah. Yeah.
3: Mike Score is the lead. And I mean, he's playing a guy I know real well, is with a tremendous band, still producing albums out of Canada, the Spoons,
2: mm-hmm.
3: is the lead guitarist, took over. Remember Paul Reynolds, the kid with the glasses?
2: Yeah.
3: And I'll see people write and they'll go, I wish it was Paul Reynolds. They got some other guitarist. I'm like, he's one of the best guitarists Arias and Symphonies from 1982 is one of the best albums that came out of the 80s from the Spoons in Canada. Yeah. He's a great guitar songwriter, just came out with a new album. But when you see Mike's score up there, you know, not with that hair from Flock of Seagulls, but and all these people like cheering, it seems like it's so ancient. Well, new wave seems ancient. It seems
2: it's completely
3: out of touch.
2: I saw, I just saw the thumbnail. I didn't listen to it, but it was Tears for Fears. And I was like, that old man has really long hair. Or Collective Soul, the lead singer of Collective Soul was on, I think it was earlier this year or last year, with Rick Beato on his YouTube channel. And his hair is like completely gray. I'm like, what happened? What happened? You know, then you look at like John Bon Jovi. You know, he basically quit dyeing his hair a while back.
3: Yeah.
2: You know, and it's gray. I mean, he still looks like he stays in shape. But, I mean, it's pretty gray. And I'm thinking, this might be a case for hair color.
3: And the best thing is, though, yeah, I go all the way back and even way further than that.
2: Yeah.
3: And my self-image of myself is still like as maybe a 30-year-old.
2: Oh, me too.
3: Isn't that great? It's
2: the like mirror.
3: All these old men and
2: yeah.
3: Thank God I remained young.
2: Look, this stranger that keeps popping up in my mirror. You know, it's weird.
3: I'll look in the mirror and go,
2: who are you?
3: Who's the guy with the droopy eyes and the wrinkles?
2: What, man, you don't.
3: Holy
2: yeah, no,
3: crap, that's me.
2: No, for the first few seconds, I'm giving this guy medical advice. You should do something about those eyes. You look tired. You should go nap. Yeah. And put some clothes on.
3: Put some clothes on, yeah. Who's the old guy parading around naked in front of the mirror? Yeah. Well, that's me. All right.
2: You're wearing a Cowboys hat and swim fins. What's going on with you?
3: All right. Some good news here.
2: Okay.
3: To basically, you know, almost finish this hour.
2: All right.
3: Republicans need to promote this, and so does Trump.
2: Yeah.
3: Food stamp enrollment fell from 42.3 million to 36.6 million between May of last year and May of this year, according to the U.S. Department of Agriculture. Enrollment has returned to pre-pandemic levels, though it's still higher as a share of the population than it was two decades ago, but it's coming down. Nearly half the state's registered enrollment declines were greater than 10%. Connecticut, 15.7%. Indiana, 15.8%. Texas, 16.6%. Utah and Illinois, 16.7%. Oklahoma, 19.6%. Louisiana, 21.5%. Florida, 22.2% decrease. Georgia, 36.5%, and Arizona, 53.8% decline. And what they're saying was because the federal government was paying so much of it, states had no reason to be efficient, and they put in the work rules.
2: Right.
3: So able-bodied people had to find work, and they made the states responsible if your percentage the ones that weren't accurate.
2: Fraud,
3: whatever.
2: I mean, yeah, people, right.
3: They made them do that, and the states were complaining about it, and they said, well, then why are overpayments seven times larger than underpayments?
2: Right, exactly.
3: And so the federal government made the states responsible and said, yep, you're going to be penalized, you're going to have to pay for it,
2: yep,
3: and they shaped up. It's something that the Republicans promoted before. For the life of me, you should be promoting the daylights out of it now.
2: That's a success story right there.
3: Don't do something that the public wanted, and then don't promote the daylights out of it when you succeed. Who was it who said it about Trump one time? Why doesn't Trump promote
2: the editorial board of the Wall Street Journal?
3: Yeah. Who he criticizes all the time. Yeah,
2: at the end of his first term when he was running for re-election. Right.
3: And this is the Wall Street Journal writing, way to go, Trump. Way to go. It's like,
2: They need to promote it. The GOP and Trump need to promote this.
3: We are Red Eye Radio.
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0: Beer Radio. He's Eric Cronin. I'm Gary McNamara. All right, I was scanning the Babylon Bee again.
1: Okay.
0: You ready?
1: Okay,
0: what
1: do you got?
0: Yeah. Suspicion of the Ayatollah's death rises dramatically after his name appears on a California voter roll. And this one was really my favorite because it shows a picture, but if you've seen it on social media, the Philadelphia Eagles male cheerleaders.
1: Yeah.
0: And it's not the typical, you know, that you're probably the stereotype that you're thinking of at a college football game where they're doing the flips and everything else.
1: Mm-hmm.
0: It was a very effeminate dance.
1: Yeah.
0: That they were doing.
1: Right.
0: And so I go to Babylon Bee, Tim Walz to head up the Vikings cheerleading squad. And there's a picture of him in a cheerleading outfit. It's pretty funny.
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13: From ABC News, I'm Dave Packer. A deadly shooting Wednesday afternoon at a residential building in downtown Minneapolis. Police Chief Bill Peterson.
14: Officers entered the high-rise apartment building. Inside, officers encountered victims and heard additional gunfire. Officers followed the sound of the gunfire to an upper floor of the building. On that floor, officers encountered a haze that significantly limited their visibility. Officers exchanged gunfire with the suspect.
13: That shooting leaving three people dead, including the suspected gunman. President Trump predicting again that the six-month-old war with Iran will end soon. Meanwhile, one chapter of the conflict is ending.
1: The USS Lincoln, the gleaming aircraft carrier which set off from San Diego 286 days ago, docking in Thailand, covered in rust after a record-setting deployment in support of the U.S. blockade of Iran. 5,000 American sailors finally setting foot on dry land. Shakira Fairfax of New Jersey traveled to Thailand to greet her daughter, Jada.
15: It was an uncertain time. It was a scary time. It was difficult. It was definitely difficult.
1: President Trump had publicly brushed off concerns about how long these American sailors were at sea.
13: ABC's Mary Bruce. The judge in the Lindsey Clancy trial has sent the jurors home after a fifth day of deliberations. ABC's Aaron Katursky.
16: The jury did not ask for anything. No evidence. No testimony, no clarification about the law. They seem to have what they need to decide. They have. They're just split.
13: Clancy admits to killing her three children. The jury is weighing whether she should be held criminally responsible. New Jersey has filed a petition asking the U.S. Supreme Court to shut down prediction markets like Kalshi and Poly Market in the state. Now, prediction market companies argue that they are not in the gambling business, but the commodities futures business. You're listening to ABC News.
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13: Police in Tucson, Arizona confirmed that Monday's fatal shooting at a gay bar was a hate crime. The shooter died with two victims. Stocks snapped a three-day losing streak Wednesday. The market has been under pressure from rising oil prices and a bond market sell-off.
19: What we are seeing are those borrowing costs surge. And this is happening not just in the U.S., it's happening all over the world. The way that this shows up is in the price of bonds, which are, you know, you own basically a government bond. Those prices are falling, which means interest rates are going up. And that's really important, because what a government bond, what that interest rate is, basically affects everything from a mortgage rate to your credit card rate. For a small business, if you're taking out a loan, it means that cost of borrowing that money is more expensive.
13: ABC's Elizabeth Schulze. Authorities in Texas rescued dozens of people from rising floodwaters as former tropical storm Edward lingered, dumping 2 feet of rain in some areas. In Livingstone, Robert Diaz was in cleanup mode.
20: I've been hearing them saying in other news, they said that water is waist deep. That water is not waist deep. That's about 18 feet deep.
13: Rains are expected through Thursday morning. Boldly going where no coin has gone before. Britain's Royal Mint is marking the 60th anniversary of the Star Trek franchise with two collectible 50 pence coins. One features four different spacecraft from the franchise, while the other stamped with a Vulcan salute, "Live long and prosper." Dave Packer, ABC News.
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23: From the WPBF 25 First Warning Weather Center, I'm Chief Certified Meteorologist Chris Martinez with a look at South Florida's certified most accurate forecast. Tonight, we'll see partly cloudy skies, a lingering sprinkle out there, temperatures down the upper 70s. Then as we head into Thursday, expect another round of showers and storms. High temperatures expected in the low 90s.
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2: Now, it's Red Eye Radio. Gary McNamara and Eric Harley talk about everything from politics to social issues and news of the day. Whether you're up late or you're just starting your day, welcome to the show. 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
25: All across America, we are Red Eye Radio. He is Eric Harley, and I'm Gary McNamara. Welcome and good morning. Thank you for being here.
26: Thank you.
25: Can we get some rain, please?
26: There is a chance.
25: I know there's a chance.
26: There is a chance that we could see water come from the sky.
25: I think I'm at 50 days now.
26: Yeah.
25: It's officially 50 days.
26: It seems like Desertville. But from the tropical storm moving up. And hopefully we'll get some of that. I did, and I was talking to producer Ron before the show. We were as I was pulling up, we got a nice breeze outside, and I think a lot of that is from that system also.
25: Oh yeah,
26: and it's a beautiful, beautiful evening. It's still, I don't know. Let me check the temperature in our neighborhood real quick. It's very warm, but I'll take it. It's 83. I'm sorry. I could use a jacket. It's 83 degrees and we've got a really nice breeze out there. So it feels like fall is on its way. You can tell the shift is changing. Mm-hmm. At least in my mind, that's what I'm trying to think. So
25: what caught our ear yesterday was a testimony actually given on Tuesday in the House on sanctuary cities, illegal immigrants. Commercial driver's licenses and all of that. And, you know, we've talked about this for the longest time about sanctuary cities.
26: Mm-hmm.
25: And it's without question. You know, nobody's ever debated it with us because you can't.
26: Right.
25: Democrats believe that illegal immigrants and illegal immigrant criminals, their freedom is more important than the safety and security of American citizens.
26: Right.
25: We've said this for decades.
26: Right.
25: And it's obvious now that's what it is. And the people that vote for Democrats want the same thing. They don't give a damn about American citizens. They just don't.
26: No.
25: They don't care about the safety and security to the point where it's not just illegal, somebody who's illegally in the country. When you're talking about sanctuary cities, it's people that have committed crimes outside of coming into the country illegally.
26: Right.
25: And it makes no sense. They're never asked in their own media sphere, you know, why they allow that. It's just assumed that is accepted.
26: Right.
25: Well, testimony went on, and there were on Tuesday there were two different parents of two children that were permanently disabled because of illegal immigrants, in a truck,
26: yeah,
25: killing their kids.
26: Right.
25: Or not, excuse me, not killing it, because injuring, permanently disabling their kids.
26: Mm-hmm.
25: And the first one was a dad of a 7-year-old girl that permanently disabled from an illegal immigrant driving an 18-wheeler. And he basically came out and just said, I reject the sympathy that you're giving me. because you don't give a damn. Really, it's what he said to the Democrats. Let's play what he said, all right? It's okay. A couple minutes long, but it's worth hearing.
26: Yeah.
25: Because these, you know, this is real world stuff. These are people that are affected, American citizens that are affected, and Democrats don't give a damn. And man, I'm telling you, the camera work by this must have been C-SPAN where it came from. When he's making his points, you know, the camera goes right to the Democrats sitting on the panel, and they're sitting there completely stone-faced. They're not even upset that he's saying any of this stuff.
26: No.
25: It's like, they know it. It's like, well, yeah, that's basically where we stand.
26: Yep.
25: This would be his name, Marcus Coleman is the witness here. And he said he basically had an entire speech. He goes, man, I'm not going to, you know, it doesn't matter.
26: Yeah.
25: You people don't care.
26: Right.
25: Here we go.
3: Appreciate it. This is my first time being at one of these things, so forgive me if I'm a little skittish on this. But I do want to say thank you guys for hearing our story. As far as that side of the aisle goes, I think that building needs to get checked for mold or something, because you guys are really out of your guys' mind thinking that sanctuary cities are the way to go. This is the end result of sanctuary city right here. And the guy was just going to work. You guys want to talk about illegal immigrants that they're just driving to work, they're trying to be a part of the community. This is what happens right here. Just as she had to sit there and stop working her job, I had to sit there and stop working mine. I'm no longer truck driving. I no longer make the money that we used to make. I'm now pinching pennies. I have 9 kids, by the way, that I take care of. And I have to sit there and stretch that all because of this right here. It's not her fault. It's this fault over here. There's no way at all that anybody should fall victim to what's going on behind somebody who's not supposed to be here. If I moved into your house without your permission and I started sitting there derailing your guys' household and taking from your guys' monetary and your guys' food and stuff like that, you guys would have me either kicked out, ask me to move out, or have the police escort me out. It's the same thing in the United States. These people come here. We did not invite them here. There's a way to go. This is the way to go. My wife, an immigrant, she did what she's supposed to do. She did exactly what she's supposed to do to get here. And she had no issues at all doing it. I don't understand why you guys think it's okay for anybody else to just jump a fence, come over here, and be entitled to the exact same rights that I have and that you guys have. We work hard for that. We protect that. In any other country, anybody ever tried to do that, you're going to go to jail. You're going to get arrested. Some of these people, they sit there and they stay in jail for life. And here in the United States, you guys want to give them free health care. You guys want to give them a driver license. You guys want to give them the right to vote. Of course, they're going to vote for some idiotic things, because that's what they want to do. They want to sit here and turn the United States into a third world country. They want to sit there and turn the United States into India or into Ukraine or into Russia or into Mexico. This isn't that. This is the one country where we are free to do what we wish to do. We earned it. We worked hard for it. My family in the military, I have several family members that have passed away inside the military. They gave their blood, sweat, and tears for that. And I don't understand how you guys think that that's okay for people to just come over here and do it. When I took my daughter in at nighttime, she's not a Republican. She's not a Democrat. She's 7 years old. And there's hundreds of them. How is that okay? How are you guys not fighting for this? Right here, how are you guys not fighting for this? I reject your guys' sympathy, to be honest with you. There's no way you guys are sorry. Not one of you guys have ever called me. Not one of you guys have ever reached out to me. Not one of you guys have ever sat there and seen me in the hallways and said, hey, sorry about your daughter. You guys do it right here while you guys are grandstanding on top of your soapbox. This is when you guys care. Right here inside this room is the only time you guys care. I've never received anything from anybody over here at all regarding my daughter or my family or anything. Hey, Mr. Coleman, your guys' Delilah law, I want to help you revise this so that we were interested inside of it. Nothing. You guys have no pathway to anything. You guys want to sit there and talk about the pathway to citizenship. There is a pathway. It's not jump the fence and apply. That's not the way it goes. There's a process to get it done. You don't just do that. I can't just go over there and go sit down inside one of those seats and become a Democrat. Oh, you know what? I probably could. I honestly probably could. So I'm not even going to say that. But I can't go inside a hospital and become a doctor just because I want to and go put on a coat and come to work. It's getting ridiculous the way things are going now. It honestly is. It makes no sense at all. Sanctuary cities allow so much to be done that it's almost like the parents not there to take care of the household. And everybody's running around and doing what they want to do. And it sucks. It honestly does. You guys sit there and you guys talk about ICE invading cities and doing this and doing that. I agree with Mr. Jordan, that if the state sat there and told them come pick up the person, it would take one or two people to go do it. Instead, they got to send an army out there because now they have to look for them. And then since it's a sanctuary state, you got people sitting there abusing the ICE officers that are out there. I have a whole statement right here that I was going to read to you guys, but just listening to you guys, none of this is relevant anymore because you guys just changed so much. It makes no sense at all. My daughter doesn't deserve this. She didn't ask for any of this. The people that jumped the fence did, though. They knew exactly what they were doing. They still chose to move forward in that direction. And every day something's happening to somebody. And it is your guys' fault. I hold each and every one of you responsible for it. And I always will.
26: Well, nothing you can add to that.
25: No.
26: The

0: created this, and they're still fighting for it. In fact, under the new DSA mission, they don't want borders. They don't want border patrol. They don't want law enforcement. They don't want national defense. They would like it to be much worse. So not only would you have parents that are grieving injuries or losses of their children, it would be countless Americans that would be at danger, both children, adults, anybody and everybody, because the bad guys would know they get to rule. They get to rule in a lawless society. They're the ones.
1: You know, we talked about, because there was one a couple months ago where Representative Jayapal was like, you know, we've already talked about this. They don't really care.
0: They don't. You know,
1: it's like it inconveniences them that the Republicans are bringing out the American citizens.
0: Yeah.
1: And the families, and in this case, legal immigrants who came here legally,
0: right,
1: whose daughter is permanently disabled.
0: Right.
1: Disabled for life. And he knows that one political party, the other major political party, doesn't give a damn.
0: They don't care.
1: Doesn't give a damn.
0: They don't care.
1: They don't give a damn about illegal immigration. They want more because they believe, to the point of sanctuary cities, which is actually specific, as we all know, not just illegal immigrants, but illegal immigrants who have committed other crimes, they believe, and it doesn't make any sense. I can't tell you why they believe it. Because it makes no sense. As Mr. Coleman said, it doesn't make any sense. It's crazy. Why? How are you defending this? What is the purpose? And I think he was implying, besides the fact that you want them to be your voters because they're going to vote for more insanity and chaos.
0: Right.
1: Because what other reason would you do this? And you should have seen. I mean, they just, Raskin sitting there just stone-faced. Jayapal sitting there stone-faced.
0: They're hoping,
1: I mean,
0: this will blow over. They're hoping this, and they don't care. There hasn't been any change of heart whatsoever.
1: None. Zero.
0: No change of heart to say this was wrong what we did. No one's saying we only meant to offer a welcoming, however you were going to, in a ridiculous fashion, justify sanctuary city policy. We only wanted to welcome those who wanted to work and make a better life. They're not even doing that anymore. They don't care because they want a lawless society. A lawless society puts them in full control for the longest time. And with the DSA, if they were to get their way, and it won't, that's not going to happen anytime soon. But this is the work being done in that effort to completely erode the Constitution and put in its place full communism and chaos, a third world nation, as if it wouldn't affect them. Well, the people in power wouldn't be affected. And eventually it would move on to a dictatorship. It would have to. If you're going to say, well, Congress should control the White House and the Supreme Court, and that we should have no national defense, we should have no border patrol, we should have no law enforcement, no prisons. Every man, every child for themselves. Which means you couldn't let your children out of your sight for 1 second because it wouldn't be safe. There would be zero deterrence. In fact, just the opposite. You would encourage every bad guy on the planet to come here because they knew, and they know now, with this policy that's been in place for years with sanctuary cities, they could come here and get protection from the Democrats. Why do you think so many of them

0: wanted to get on board that bus when they were offered bus rides to New York City. When they were offered bus rides, they knew, hey, sanctuary policy, let's go there. We don't have to worry about a thing because they won't cooperate once we get there. They're not going to cooperate with federal enforcement. We know that. And we can just, and if we want to, if we want to commit a crime, nobody's going to find out about it. If we want to commit a crime and then escape to our nation of origin, we can do that. We can go anywhere. We're invisible and we're invincible because the power has been handed to us by lawmakers in the United States.
1: Understand, those lawmakers are supported by basically, well, I won't say half the country, but 40% of the country that vote Democrat on a consistent basis.
0: Yep.
1: The Democrat voter wants this.
0: They do.
1: The Democrat voter has no sympathy for these the two American citizens and their, you know, two young kids who are permanently disabled. There's no compassion. There's no kindness. There's no willing to solve this particular problem. They don't give a damn that American citizens die. The children die. The children are injured, permanently disabled the rest of their life.
0: Yes. They will require care.
1: They don't care. Raskin doesn't care. Nope. Jayapal doesn't care. By the way, I shouldn't say that because I shouldn't look at just those that are perceived as radicals. It's across the board.
0: It's the entire party. Tell me who does care.
1: Yeah.
0: Where's the march?
1: Right.
0: Yeah. To protect children from the left. Well, where's the big? They can do a No Kings rally every other weekend, and they can't say a word to the families of those who are taken or injured.
1: They don't care. We are Red Eye Radio.
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0: Beer Runner Radio. He's Eric Carlin. I'm Gary McNamara. We'll have one of the other witnesses, a mother whose child was, again, permanently disabled, again, in a hit and run by an illegal immigrant, testifying. She was also furious, but there's no compassion from Democrats at all. They don't care.
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5: Officers entered the high-rise apartment building. Inside, officers encountered victims and heard additional gunfire. Officers followed the sound of the gunfire to an upper floor of the building. On that floor, officers encountered a haze that significantly limited their visibility. Officers exchanged gunfire with the suspect.
4: The shooting leaving three people dead, including the suspected gunman. President Trump predicting again that the six-month-old war with Iran will end soon. Meanwhile, after 286 days at sea, the USS Lincoln docking in Thailand, 5,000 American sailors finally setting foot on dry land. The judge in the Lindsey Clancy trial sent the jurors home again for a fifth day of deliberations. They say they're deadlocked. Clancy admits to killing her three children. The jury is weighing whether she should be held criminally responsible. This is ABC News.
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10: Good morning, everybody. Impact downpours again today. We're going to see a high of about 90 degrees, widespread showers and storms across the area later on this afternoon and evening. This trend with tropical moisture just kind of lingering around the area will persist at least through the first half of the weekend. I'm WPBF 25 First Warning meteorologist Sandra Shaw.
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1: And he is Eric Cronin. 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
1: All these videos came out after we had finished our show yesterday, but still worth playing because this was from Tuesday, the Sanctuary City hearing before the House. And these passionate parents of young children who were permanently disabled in different incidents by an illegal immigrant driving. This woman's name is Patricia Fox, and here is her story. And I, and you and I both think it's important because we live in the time of social media where somebody will write, yeah, but they'll sit there and we ignore the passion and the fury and the anger and the sadness and the frustration of the actual victims. And it's important to show, because the Democrats always claim that they're compassionate and kind. We have provided you over the years example after example where they are not. They don't give a damn about American citizens. And Sanctuary Cities is one of the most perfect examples of how they don't care. But here it is. Here's Patricia Fox on Tuesday.
3: Good morning. Thank you for inviting me back. My daughter, Carissa, was hit on March 28, 2025 by an illegal alien. She was launched headfirst into a concrete barrier at nearly 50 miles per hour. The driver and passenger of the vehicle fled, never checking to see if my daughter was alive. Despite her initial prognosis, Carissa survived, praise God. But survival and recovery are not the same. A year and a half later, this is what survival looks like. Every morning, I use a Hoyer lift to raise my adult daughter out of bed because she can't sit up, stand, or get herself up. Her physician says that she requires two people to safely assist her. Colorado Medicaid denied us in-home nursing, so I figure it out. Medicaid also denied the wheelchair that Carissa needs, so I make do with the one she has. Chris can't eat, so I blend her food and I feed her through a G-tube in her stomach. I give her medications, I brush her teeth, I bathe her. I meet every basic need that she can no longer do for herself. And when something hurts, she can't tell me. I become fluent in my daughter's facial expressions, movements, heart rate, sounds. When I finally put her to bed, I'm not done. I sleep lightly because the pulse ox could alarm at any moment. I need to be able to turn her oxygen on. And this doesn't end with me. My 19-year-old daughter already thinks about the day I become too old to care for Carissa, when she and her older brother have to pick up the mantle. She's not scared of the responsibility, but she does worry that she won't be able to do it as well as I do. At 19 years old, she already has accepted that her future, along with her sister's, has been forever changed. One collision created an entire family of victims. And while every catastrophic collision is devastating, there is another layer of pain in knowing that this one was preventable. Last time, Congresswoman Jasmine Crockett asked us, if an American citizen had done this, the pain would be there all the same. Sure, Chris's brain injury would be just as devastating, but the story wouldn't be the same. Because if an American citizen had hit my daughter, I wouldn't be here asking, why was somebody who had no lawful right to be in this country here to hit her in the first place? Valeria Bermudez Marcano wouldn't have been considered one of the worst of the worst. She drove without a license, even though in Colorado, illegal aliens can get them. She drove without insurance. She could have gotten that too. Valeria chose to disregard our rule of law. And my daughter paid dearly for it. Colorado continues to fail Carissa. I spend my free time fighting with long-term Medicaid because the budget for disabilities was cut by a Democrat-led joint budget committee. But Cover All Coloradans, a program providing health care to people who lack qualifying immigration status, including people here illegally, is still in full swing. These are Colorado's fiscal priorities. On the criminal side, all but class five felony were dropped. As part of the plea deal, Valeria was ordered to pay $15,000 in restitution for the motorcycle. For my daughter, nothing. A motorcycle received more justice than my daughter. Mercifully, Valeria was deported. The ICE officer that took her into custody works closely with DEA. He's removed so much fentanyl from our streets. We don't have the means to count the number of lives he's saved. He's a hero, along with everyone else that I've met at Denver ERO. I just received word yesterday, 70-plus Colorado schools are poised to stage an anti-ICE walkout on September 4th. If that is not some communist party, Red Guard, I don't know what is. Our kids can't read or do math at a grade level. They can't tell you what a woman is, but they can march against the very agency that is protecting our kids from trafficking and fentanyl. The agency responsible for making sure that what happened to my Carissa doesn't happen to them. Our story shouldn't be partisan. The lives of American citizens should matter to both sides. We get it. You guys hate Trump. The campaign ads, they're all the same. Taking the fight to Trump, standing against Trump, Trump, Trump, Trump. You need to love Americans more than you hate Trump.
2: There you go, Patricia Fox yesterday. And you get nothing in return from the Democrats.
1: No.
2: There is no emotional connection whatsoever because they simply don't care.
1: Now, you should see when the camera pans them, they're absolutely stone-faced. There's you don't see one single ounce of compassion for what this family has gone through. And, you know, and I'm glad she mentioned what Jasmine Crockett said to her. Well, you know, if an American had done it, well, the whole point is Americans are supposed to be here.
2: Right.
1: This was preventable because what you're saying is we wish to allow people to break the law.
2: Right.
1: We wish to allow people from outside the country to break our law. You are advocating for the lawbreakers. And you sit there and make it sound like there's no difference. And as we've said, whenever they bring that up, we have said, it doesn't matter. Well, you know, the percentage per capita, that doesn't matter.
2: Well, again, it's one more version of giving deference to the criminal, to the person who wants to do harm and should have been prevented from being here in the first place. They want to get completely off topic. It's like saying, well, your child could have gotten a disease or your child could have been disabled by something else. You know, it's especially heartbreaking to listen to these parents. As the parent of a special needs child who is high functioning, I became friends with parents who have severe special needs children. My cousin, his son is severe special needs. It's 24/7 care. The van that they have to transport him in costs a lot of money, but they can't get him to doctor's appointments or anywhere else. Ben requires special care around the clock. And you add to a situation like that the idea that it was preventable. Not only was it preventable, it was caused by policy that put a place, put in place a person who shouldn't have been here who caused it.
1: And not a law that was just happened to change or went through the cracks.
2: Right. Or this expired is, this or is, whatever.
1: Right.
2: Yeah.
1: This is premeditated, calculated for decades now.
2: Yes.
1: And over the last 10 years, because even 10 years ago, Democrats, you had some Democrats saying, no, we can't have this. Now they're all behind sanctuary cities.
2: Yes.
1: And they don't. And I just, you know, we keep saying it. When I say they don't give a damn, I know there's a harshness to it, but there's a little part of me hoping, I'm sure like these witnesses, that by being harsh against these uncaring, cold people, they're going to change. But the reality is they're not.
2: No, they're not. They're not going
1: to
2: change.
1: They're not about to change. It doesn't matter whether you're passionate. It doesn't matter whether you say these are children. These are children. And these, whether it's deaths or two children or, two young people, her daughter's now 22 years old. The other was 7 years old, being permanently disabled. The entire families they talk about are victims of this, and they just don't care. If you don't care about this, if you cannot bring out compassion, what kind of cold-hearted SOB are you?
2: What turns
1: people?
2: It's a whole new kind of evil. It really is, because you couple that with other behavior in the same group, and that is wanting children to be able to decide to mutilate their bodies and pushing legally for that to be the case. And then saying if the parents disagree with it, they're abusive.
1: Or the killing of a healthcare executive because they're a healthcare executive.
2: Yes.
1: Health insurance company.
2: That's right.
1: Executive. Or, in the Clancy case, women bringing their children, basically cheering. Should be no cheering for this, for the suspect. We know she did it,
2: right? Right.
1: Because why don't? Because they admit she did it. When it comes to killing her three children, we'll get to that a little bit later on, because there's a ton of stuff on that on social media and in the media that we want to address here on the show. But sitting there and bringing your children, cheering for the woman. I mean, it is absolutely the most bizarre thing, and this is almost the exclusive domain of Democrats.
2: Yes.
1: All of these things where you go, well, you're talking about innocent people's lives. Where is the compassion? None. Zero.
2: None.
1: Cold-hearted. We are Red Eye Radio.
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0: We are Red Eye Radio. He's Eric Carlin. I'm Gary McNamara. And I think that's the thing that those parents feel, you know, with the Sanctuary City testimony is there's almost a sense of hopelessness that there's going to be so many other victims, and they wish to, you know, they wish to stop that. They wish to stop it, you know, with Delilah's Law and everything else that Mr. Coleman has, you know, put in, and Patricia Fox also supports. They know they can't get Democrats behind them. There's a sense of complete hopelessness, and they don't know why. And there's, you can tell, I mean, I'd probably be a lot angrier than they are. You know, I would, if I was testifying, probably be screaming where they weren't. I can't be angrier than they are.
1: Right.
0: This happened to their children.
1: Right.
0: Make sure I say that correctly.
1: Here. Yeah.
0: But it's just, there's what I feel so bad for them is that sense of hopelessness and that you're not going to change a major political party, that the coldness, the callousness, the uncaring, the evilness.
1: It's going in the opposite direction. They're getting more and more callous, more and more evil.
0: Yeah. And it's as if when you express your grief and your anger, it drives them more into the opposite direction of being more cold and evil.
1: Right.
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7: From ABC News, I'm Sherry Preston. Another mass shooting in America.
8: A tragic scene unfolded that has impacted numerous lives.
7: Minneapolis Police Sergeant Garrett Parton, after two people were killed in a shooting in an apartment complex in Minneapolis, the gunman apparently taking his own life, Police Chief Bill Peterson.
9: I'm truly sickened by this level of violence. That feeling is tempered only by the courageous actions of the Minneapolis police officers who responded without hesitation.
7: Minneapolis Mayor Jacob Fry.
10: Upon entering the building, it was apparent that this was an active shooting. They rescued victims, brought people to safety, helped get approximately four people to the hospital, all while getting shot at themselves.
7: Two police officers among the wounded. They are expected to make full recoveries. Iran launching more attacks on U.S. allies in the Middle East, targeting Kuwait and Bahrain overnight. This after the most recent American strikes on Iran. President Trump now saying the U.S. completely controls that critical waterway.
11: We now control the Hormuz Strait. And we have many boats going through that every day, every night. Many, many boats loaded up with oil.
7: Oil prices this morning, though, still high. Brent crude trading above $95 a barrel. And Gas Buddy says a nationwide average for a gallon of regular $4.10, 91 cents higher than a year ago. That's going to mean some expensive road trips for the Labor Day weekend. But before everybody hits the road, a lot of travelers are dealing with some wicked weather.
12: Delays piling up at major airports, including JFK, LaGuardia, and Philadelphia International. And a life-threatening flash flood emergency in southeast Texas. Cars and homes underwater outside Houston. The remnants of Tropical Storm Edward dumping nearly 2 feet of rain.
7: ABC's Matt Rivers. The death toll in the flooding in Nepal, now over 1,200. Thousands are missing, and some families are beginning to hold symbolic funerals for them. You're listening to ABC News.
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20: Good morning, everybody. Impact downpours again today. We're going to see a high of about 90 degrees, widespread showers and storms across the area later on this afternoon and evening. This trend with tropical moisture just kind of lingering around the area will persist at least through the first half of the weekend. I'm WPVF 25 First Warning meteorologist Sandra Shaw.
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22: This is America in the Morning from Westwood One. Good morning, I'm John Trout. It's Thursday, September 3rd, 2026. Here's what's coming up on America in the Morning.
23: Iran attacks U.S. assets in the Persian Gulf after claims U.S. airstrikes hit a wedding in Iran, killing at least five. I'm John Stolness in Washington.
24: The DOJ suing a Kansas school district over what it calls secret gender transitions. I'm Clayton Neville.
22: A woman is arrested who was in the courtroom for the Lindsey Clancy murder trial, and still no verdict in the case. Ed Donahue has business news, and a mass shooting in Minneapolis leaves three dead, including the shooter.
25: After more than 9 months at sea, the sailors from the USS Abraham Lincoln stepped off the ship at a port in eastern Thailand. I'm Donna Water.
26: Pabst Blue Ribbon.
27: Pabst Brewing Company is engaging in a lighthearted social media campaign to try and get back its stolen beer. I'm Jennifer King.
22: All ahead on America in the Morning. It's 7 past. Iran is accusing the United States of launching military strikes that they claim hit a wedding party in their country, killing at least 5 people and wounding dozens. John Stolness reports Iran responded by attacking U.S. military assets in the region.
23: In a speech at the White House Rose Garden, President Trump praised Defense Secretary Pete Hegseth for the U.S. military's attacks on Iran's radar systems and mine-laying assets over the last few days.
11: You did a good job last night in Iran, by the way. You knocked the hell out of them. Very good.
23: But the Iranian Red Crescent said in addition to the 5 people killed in the wedding party as part of those strikes, nearly 70 were injured. A CENTCOM spokesperson said he was aware of reports of civilian casualties, but that the U.S. military never targets civilians. No Western aid group has been able to confirm those numbers. Iran attacked U.S. forces in Jordan, the United Arab Emirates, and Kuwait in response. While no U.S. casualties were reported in these attacks, Commerce Secretary Howard Lutnick incorrectly claimed to Fox News no U.S. service members have been killed in the war.
28: I think the way the president is playing Iran, right, there haven't been American deaths. It's really just an economic choke out.
23: In fact, 18 U.S. service members have died as a result of the hostilities. Saudi Arabia claims Iran attacked an oil tanker owned by their national shipping company in the Hormuz Strait yesterday, killing 2 Latino sailors on board. Speaking to reporters in the Oval Office, Trump maintains the U.S. controls the strait.
11: We are bringing lots of boats out every day with millions of barrels of oil.
23: Trump earlier in the day proclaimed on Truth Social that since the U.S. controls the strait, it should be renamed the Trump Strait. Later in the Oval Office, he downplayed the post to reporters, saying
11: I was just thrown out there.
23: Treasury Secretary Scott Bessent tells Newsmax the U.S. is strangling Iran economically.
29: The goal here isn't necessarily to collapse the regime. Could happen. Maybe the people will. They rise up, 100% inflation, lines, the military not being paid.
23: The president did tell reporters he brought up price gouging with oil executives on Tuesday when they visited the White House. The average price for a gallon of gas nationwide is $4.12. It was $3.19 a year ago. John Stolness, Washington.
22: The jury in the Lindsey Clancy murder trial remains deadlocked, telling the judge they cannot reach a verdict. But that's not stopping the judge sending back the jury for another day in hopes they can come up with a decision. Correspondent Julie Walker has the latest details of the Massachusetts trial, including a threat by the judge to declare a mistrial, as well as an incident involving a woman who was filming in the court and later arrested.
0: If a Massachusetts jury cannot reach a verdict on whether Lindsey Clancy is criminally responsible for strangling her three children in 2023, the judge will declare a mistrial, and then prosecutors will have to decide whether to retry Clancy on murder charges. Legal experts say there are also other options, including offering Clancy a plea deal or deciding not to put her on trial again.
1: I have no control over what Mr. Cruz or his assistants do with the indictment. Right now, the recounts, first-degree murder, I cannot wear the jury. There's no plea bargaining. There's nothing. Cruz wants his triple homicide convictions, consecutive life sentences with Lindsey.
0: Jurors heard conflicting testimony about her mental health and what role that played in the killings. Clancy does not deny strangling her children at their home, but says postpartum psychosis led to her actions. Prosecutors argue she knew what she was doing.
2: Kevin, do you take it as a good sign that they were at an impasse, that it's a good sign for them?
1: I don't know that it's a good sign or a bad sign or any sign. It's that they're working hard to try to come to a decision.
0: Dawn Light leaves a Massachusetts court Wednesday after her arraignment, the same court where jurors are deliberating in the Lindsey Clancy trial. The 56-year-old Light calls herself a crime junkie and says she was not trying to snap pictures of jurors a day earlier, but instead it was Clancy she wanted a photo of.
3: Why did you want to see Lindsey?
2: Why not?
0: Light was arrested and charged with jury intimidation. A not guilty plea was entered. Meanwhile, the judge questioned jurors about the incident. They have been deadlocked over the trial. The live-streamed trial has generated intense interest, with reporters and spectators packing the courtroom. I'm Julie Walker.
22: 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When we return on America in the Morning, school corporations sued over gender transitions. 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

0: 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You're with America in the Morning to the Pacific Northwest. And today's forecast, here's AccuWeather.com meteorologist LaTroy Thornton.
1: The first widespread rain event in some time continues today over the Pacific Northwest, bringing plenty of showers to interior portions of Washington and Oregon, as well as Northern California, along with some steadier rain and drizzle extending into western Idaho and across the border into far western Montana. However, the area with the highest chance for a washout today looks like near coastal Washington and Oregon, with rain and drizzle likely much of the time today. Even the risk for thunder within that rain for western Washington, perhaps even including Seattle. Most other places west of the plains look to be dry today, although monsoon thundershowers continue this afternoon over mainly southern portions of the Four Corner states. A more active day looks to be in store once again for much of East Texas, where Edward, now a tropical rainstorm, delivers continued periods of intense downpours at times, providing drought relief at the risk of flooding. More spotty thunderstorm activity continues near and north of the Gulf Coast through Louisiana and southern portions of Mississippi, Alabama, Georgia, and South Carolina, with the potential for more numerous downpours over the Florida Peninsula once again. Elsewhere, the risk for thunderstorms extends from eastern North Dakota and into northern and central Iowa and points east from there through much of Wisconsin and Michigan. A large part of both Ohio and West Virginia, northern parts of Virginia and into the Delmarva Peninsula, then northward into mainly southern and western New York with showers to the north of there. Some of the storms may turn severe with damaging winds from southern Minnesota eastward through southern lower Michigan and south and east from there through the New York City metro area into central Virginia. Storm Lake, Iowa, lives up to its name today with a thunderstorm around despite some sun, high 92. For Oasis, Nevada, today brings sunshine, the high 74. I'm AccuWeather.com meteorologist LaTroy Thornton.
0: 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Three people are dead, including the gunman, and at least six others were injured in a mass shooting Wednesday afternoon in downtown Minneapolis. Three police officers were injured while responding to the scene, including two who were struck by gunfire.

0: The Department of Justice is suing a Kansas school district over a policy that it says facilitates secret gender transitions. Correspondent Clayton Neville looking into that story.
1: The DOJ alleges that Kansas City, Kansas public schools violated the Family Educational Rights and Privacy Act, known as FERPA, as well as the Protection of Pupil Rights Amendment. The allegations surround a district policy that the DOJ says facilitates secret gender transitions for students at school without their parents' knowledge or consent.
2: And we will not tolerate this type of secretive social engineering, transition, sexual pressure and orientation, programming of children. It's not okay under federal law.
1: Assistant Attorney General for Civil Rights at the DOJ, Harmeet Dhillon, told Fox News Digital that other school districts are being investigated.
2: To be fair to those school districts, I don't want to prejudge those outcomes, so I'm not going to mention them here. You can probably predict which states or jurisdictions these are in.
1: The DOJ lawsuit against the Kansas City, Kansas school district centers on internal guidance for transgender and gender nonconforming students. Now, according to the lawsuit, students in the district currently can ask their parents to be excluded from school planning meetings. They can also ask transgender or gender nonconforming status not to be disclosed to their parents. I'm Clayton Neville.
0: 19 after. Ford Motors celebrates new production numbers when America in the Morning continues after these messages.
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0: It's 21 after. America in the Morning continues. Wall Street had its first positive day of September on Wednesday, breaking a three trading day losing streak as both the oil and the U.S. bond markets steadied following 2 days of gains. Two of the biggest tech names in the nation were featured at the G20 summit in North Carolina, where Meta's Mark Zuckerberg and Tesla's Elon Musk discussed the future of AI and its impact on the global economy to the world financial leaders in attendance. Zuckerberg told the group he expects AI to dramatically lower the cost of starting a business. Ed Donahue has a recap of Wall Street.
1: I'm Ed Donahue with the AP Markets Report. Gains by big tech and some relative stability in oil prices gave the markets a boost. The Dow Jones Industrial Average rose 0.6% or 295 points. The S&P 500 and the NASDAQ Composite both gained 0.5%. The markets have been under pressure from rising oil prices and a bond market sell-off. The boost from tech was led by Dell Technologies, jumping more than 15% for the biggest gain among S&P 500 stocks

0: after delivering strong second quarter profits. Palo Alto Networks also reported quarterly results that topped Wall Street's expectations. Brent crude oil settled up 1% as the Iran conflict continues. I'm Ed Donahue.
1: The Dutch Central Bank announced yesterday it has moved millions of dollars worth of its gold reserves out of North America in a move it describes as crisis preparedness in a time of global political unrest. Before the move, New York housed 31% of the Dutch gold and Ottawa held 19%. After the move, both cities now hold 18.5%. Ford Motor increasing production of its crucial F-Series trucks after fires at an aluminum supplier severely impacted output over the past year. The automaker confirms to CNBC that production of its profitable Super Duty trucks last month hit a 20-year high, while output of F-150 pickups reached their highest level in 2 years. Ford says Super Duty production was more than 39,000 units in August for its best month since March of 2006, while F-150 production was at its highest since August 2024. It's 24 after. Shore leave for sailors from the USS Abraham Lincoln when America in the Morning returns after these messages.

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0: 26 after. Welcome back. You're with America in the Morning. Sailors from the USS Abraham Lincoln, who spent months in the war zone near Iran, are finally off the ship and in a much friendlier location. Correspondent Donna Warder reports the crew is taking a much-deserved shore leave in Thailand before they head back to the United States.
1: After more than 9 months at sea, the sailors from the USS Abraham Lincoln stepped off the ship at a port in eastern Thailand and onto buses that took them to a hotel in the popular beach town of Pattaya. The 5,000 or so service members aboard the Lincoln, which had been in the Middle East supporting the U.S. war against Iran, had been at sea for more than 250 days. Families at home were growing concerned about the lengthy deployment and reports of deteriorating mental health among the crew, and shortages of supplies, including food and hygiene products. Reporters asked the Lincoln's commanding officer, Captain Dan Keeler, about the long deployment.
2: It is normal for a long deployment.
1: And about a comment from President Donald Trump that the aircraft carrier hadn't been at sea long enough.
2: The president speaks for himself.
1: I'm Donna Warder.
0: The CEO of a beer company has a blunt message for those who stole over 1,600 cases of Pabst Blue Ribbon from a California warehouse. Correspondent Jennifer King reports the suds maker wants the product returned and is even putting up a reward.
3: Pabst Blue Ribbon.
4: 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We don't fault you for wanting to brag to your friends about how much PBR you have, the company says. We just wish you obtained it the honorable way. Tipsters are asked to email hotline@pabst.com. Police in Montclair, California say the drinks were stolen from the same distribution center in two separate incidents on the same day. In the first heist, $45,000 worth of beer headed for Tucson was picked up but never delivered. An hour later, someone from a purported subcontracting company submitted fake documents to pick up another load worth $25,000. I'm Jennifer King.
0: America in the Morning for Thursday, September 3rd, 2026 is produced by Jeff McKay. I'm John Trout. This is Westwood One.
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12: ABC News, I'm Sherry Preston. Minneapolis rocked by a deadly shooting Wednesday evening in a high-rise building downtown. Police Chief Bill Peterson with the numbers.
13: 3 individuals have died, including the suspected shooter. 3 individuals were injured by gunfire. 3 officers were injured. two of them by gunfire.
12: The police chief saying he is truly sickened by this level of violence. There is no word on a motive yet at this point. Iran once again hitting U.S. allies in the Gulf after overnight attacks from the U.S. Buses carrying crew members from the USS Abraham Lincoln streamed into Thailand's resort city of Pattaya. That aircraft carrier out for a record-setting 260 days at sea without a port stop. President Trump saying the full deployment of 286 days wasn't nearly long enough. With the death toll now more than 1,200 people, symbolic funerals are being held in Nepal. More than 4,200 are still listed as missing, nearly 600 of them from other countries. This is ABC News.
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0: This is America in the Morning from Westwood One. Coming up this half hour,
17: oil giant Chevron confirms it will expand operations in Venezuela.
18: Prosperity to the people of Venezuela.
17: I'm Ed Donahue.
19: Destructive impacts of a lingering tropical system in Texas and Louisiana. I'm Clayton Neville.
20: A little girl's tragic death compounded by the arrest of her parents. I'm Richard Johnson.
21: Massachusetts Senator Ed Markey has secured the Democratic nomination in his bid for a third term. I'm Ben Thomas.
22: What new shows can we look forward to this fall season? I'm Kevin Carr.
23: Exclusive new polling shows virtually every American has been the target of scammers in some way. I'm Julie Walker.
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27: Good morning, everybody. Impact downpours again today. We're going to see a high of about 90 degrees, widespread showers and storms across the area later on this afternoon and evening. This trend with tropical moisture just kind of lingering around the area will persist at least through the first half of the weekend. I'm WPBF 25 First Warning meteorologist Sandra Shaw.
15: Shield 800-785-9132.
0: 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You're with America in the Morning. The potential for severe weather today on those locations. Here's AccuWeather.com meteorologist LaTroy Thornton.
1: After no shortage of damaging thunderstorm wind gusts in western and central New York and Pennsylvania, and as far to the south from there as parts of north central North Carolina yesterday, the focus for severe thunderstorms today and tonight shifts a bit to the south, along with the disturbance responsible for those storms. AccuWeather severe weather experts say that while this should spare much of New York State from the northern end of severe weather, thunderstorms may still be able to bring damaging winds and the risk for flash flooding farther to the south and east, including places from Long Island and the New York metro area in general, south and west into northern Virginia, and north and west from there through all but southwestern West Virginia and Ohio, as well as the southern half or so of both lower Michigan and Wisconsin, even extending into much of southern Minnesota. However, there can still be a thunderstorm today from near the Pennsylvania-New York border, eastward into the Boston area, and southward through southern New England, with showers to the north of there, even some steady rain for eastern and coastal Maine. In fact, the thunderstorm risk extends through much of Michigan and westward into eastern portions of the Dakotas. Thunderstorms remain relatively widespread over the Florida Peninsula, where some could be rather heavy, with more spotty afternoon thunderstorm coverage from southern South Carolina into Louisiana. To the west of there, tropical rainstorm Edward continues to bring some heavy thunderstorms for a time today over East Texas, with more spotty coverage of afternoon monsoon thundershowers from southwestern Colorado into mainly Arizona and New Mexico. Otherwise, many places from the Rockies eastward stay dry, with the exception being places near and west of the Idaho-Montana border, where another round of steady rain is in store for today, especially for the Washington and Oregon coast, but showers extend into Northern California. I'm AccuWeather.com meteorologist LaTroy Thornton.
0: 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President Trump says that the U.S. will strike Iran, quote, anytime we want. After two straight days of attacks and Iranian responses, Saudi Arabia reported that a tanker carrying oil from the kingdom heading to the Strait of Hormuz was hit by projectiles, killing two sailors on board. This, as CNN reports that the U.S. military has fended off Iranian attack drones as it has been escorting tankers through the vital waterway. Correspondent Luke Garrett reports on the islands that help Iran try to maintain control over the Strait of Hormuz.
2: The Strait of Hormuz, the narrow waterway in the Persian Gulf through which about a fifth of all oil and natural gas is transported, has been at the center of US President Donald Trump's war with Iran. And within the strait sit several islands, all key to Iran's control over the strait. So what are these islands and how do they help Iran maintain control? Let's start with Karg Island. Lying 15 miles off the coast of Iran, Karg Island acts as a terminal, holding crude oil transported from the mainland via pipelines. Unlike on the mainland, the waters around it are deep, which allows massive tanker ships to dock and pick up the oil, then leave Iran via the Strait of Hormuz. 90% of Iran's oil is exported from the island. Larak Island sits in the middle of the Strait of Hormuz and is about 24 miles from the Iranian port of Bandar Abbas. It provides a base from which Iran can monitor ships passing through the Strait of Hormuz. Iran's authorities have been directing ships to travel the waterway north of the island rather than through the larger section of the strait, which has previously been dangerous due to Iranian sea mines. According to U.S. Central Command, Iran's Revolutionary Guard Corps have been observed preparing to launch rockets with sea mines into the strait from Larak. And the U.S. military has said it has completed clearing sea mines from the strait's international shipping routes. There are other strategically important islands as well. The islands of Abu Musa and Lesser Tomb both house military assets and garrisons, while Keshem is home to a desalination plant. Most of these islands play a vital role in helping Iran keep control of the strait.
0: There's Luke Garrett reporting. Just days after the U.S. and Venezuela struck a deal for oil, Chevron announced it will expand its operations to the South American nation. Correspondent Ed Donahue reports on the push to provide oil in Venezuela and what it will take to get that oil moving.
3: Today is a historic day in the transformation of Venezuela and the expansion of the possibilities for the Venezuelan people. President Trump's mission in Venezuela is straightforward. The mission is to bring peace, freedom, opportunity, and prosperity to the people of Venezuela.
17: Oil giant Chevron confirms it will expand operations in Venezuela. Just days ago, President Trump announced an ambitious deal to develop Venezuela's oil reserves and give the Pentagon a stake in the profits.
4: To them, we have a great relationship with Venezuela. It's, you know, it's a team in a sense. And we're taking out millions and millions of barrels of oil, going to Houston, going to Louisiana, going to lots of different places in the United States and all over the world. And we're making a fortune, and they're making a fortune. They're starting to make real money. And we have Exxon going in. We have Chevron going in. We have our big oil companies going in. And everybody's bidding. And there are those that say it was the greatest deal ever made. Let's see what happens.
17: Energy Secretary Chris Wright is in Venezuela.
18: We were trying to work at what I call Trump speed. President Trump didn't want a nudge or a slow drift in the positive direction. He wanted to see as fast as possible transformation in Venezuela.
17: Wright says he believes this will bring many thousands of jobs.
18: And starting this ball rolling of peace, opportunity, and prosperity for everyone.
17: Yet because Venezuela's energy infrastructure is severely degraded and the nation is operating under international sanctions, its daily production is just over 1 million barrels. The U.S. produces almost 14 million barrels of oil per day. I'm Ed Donahue.
0: Heavy rain from Tropical Depression Edward is causing major flooding in parts of Texas and Louisiana. From the Lone Star State, here's correspondent Clayton Neville.
19: Edward made landfall as a tropical storm near Johnson Bayou, Louisiana on Tuesday. Its sense has weakened, but is still dumping torrential rain on parts of southeast and central Texas. Authorities rescued people from homes, roads, and assisted living facilities over the last 2 days.
5: Woken up by the wind.
19: This woman lives in Livingston, Texas, and told KHOU-TV the rain came in a hurry.
5: And then when my husband

0: and called me. Then I got up. It wasn't even flooded. The ditches were, it was nothing like this. And then maybe like around 9:30, flooded. Just everything flooded. So it just happened fast, really fast.
1: As the storm moved north, it packed maximum sustained winds of 25 miles per hour. Total rainfall along the storm's path forecast from 5 to 10 inches, with some inland totals as high as 22 inches.
2: Follow guidance from local officials. They'll know the most about what's going on the ground there, what roads may be blocked, or what rescue centers may exist, or what evacuation orders may or may not be issued.
1: So, Texas Governor Greg Abbott.
2: Saving lives is the most important thing that we can do. It's essential that individuals take upon themselves their own personal safety and stay away from rising water. It should only be a short period of time that the waters will be high.
1: In parts of Hardin County, 18 to 20 inches of rain fell over 2 days, up to 21 inches in parts of the greater Beaumont area. Over 70,000 customers statewide lost power, about 30,000 of those in the Beaumont area. Some schools and offices were closed. Rain expected to wrap up in eastern Texas this morning as the system moves further inland and continues to weaken. I'm Clayton Neville.
3: 16 till. An inaccurate prescription for your drugs? You can blame AI. When America in the Morning continues after these messages.
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0: It's 14 till America in the Morning continues. There were some scary moments for one of President Trump's cabinet members. A U.S. Coast Guard plane carrying Homeland Security Secretary Mark Wayne Mullen was forced to make an emergency landing after reporting that one of its two engines had failed. The plane, a Gulfstream jet, was immediately diverted to Reagan National Airport in Washington, where it landed safely. All 14 passengers, including the Homeland Security Secretary, were not hurt. The plane is frequently used to transport the secretary and high-ranking members of the Coast Guard and was taken out of service to be inspected and repaired. A massive search for a missing 5-year-old girl on the South Carolina coast ended with the discovery of her body in a lake. And now her parents, who went to Tennessee, are under arrest. Details from correspondent Rich Johnson.
1: It started with a 911 call on Sunday to Georgetown County, South Carolina.
2: My little 5-year-old girl is very autistic, just escaped.
1: John Hayes made the call about 5-year-old Sailor Hayes, who was prone to wandering away from her caregivers.
3: Get more information from me, though, okay?
2: I need to look for her. I can't give anyone.
4: You need to go in the water.
2: Yeah, I need to go look at the water. I've got to look around. Ma'am, I don't mean to be disrespectful, but I gotta find her.
1: The 911 audio obtained by WCIV in Charleston. After hundreds of volunteers searched the area, Georgetown County Sheriff Carter Weaver confirmed the worst on Monday.
5: The body of Miss Sailor Hayes has been found. We found her at about 9:40 this morning, located in the water behind the house.
1: Then on Tuesday, John Hayes and his wife Jordan were arrested in eastern Tennessee and now await extradition to South Carolina. For the moment, they only face child endangerment charges. Sailor was supposed to be wearing a small locator device provided to the family by Project Lifesaver. John Hayes allegedly told searchers about that, and they obtained the frequency of her device and tried to detect it. But Sailor's transmitter was found at the family home in Virginia, not at their vacation rental. I'm Richard Johnson.
0: Massachusetts Democrats have bucked a national trend and have chosen a 80-year-old incumbent over a much younger opponent in a primary race for the U.S. Senate. Correspondent Ben Thomas reports.
6: It is a progressive movement fueled by young people demanding more from their leaders.
7: Massachusetts Senator Ed Markey has secured the Democratic nomination in his bid for a third term, fighting off a challenge from Representative Seth Moulton. The 47-year-old congressman had argued it was time to make a generational change. But the 80-year-old Markey argued it was he who was more in touch with the state's voters.
6: It is a future that we can realize through a bold, transformational, progressive agenda that inspires hope, lowers costs, wrests the control from the oligarchy.
7: In a concession speech, Moulton said his campaign started conversations that needed to happen, but said he would now support Markey. I'm Ben Thomas.
0: A health watchdog has found that AI is now writing doctor's notes and getting drug names and diagnoses wrong. And patients are the ones catching the mistakes. The new old tech guy, Chuck Palm, has that story.
8: Your doctor is probably relying on AI to type up his notes. Many physicians in Europe and here in America are using AI note takers that listen to the visit and write the patient notes afterwards. If this sounds like a recipe for disaster, you're probably right. This week in England, a patient watchdog system went out and read some of those notes. One patient had a prescription swapped for a drug with a different but similar sounding name. Another record said that the doctor told a patient to stay on Prozac. The doctor never even brought up Prozac. The problem is, those notes don't look broken. They read clean, and a busy doctor barely glances at it and then signs off, and it goes on your permanent record. 27 different AI scribes are in the use across the healthcare service in England, and the British regulator decided they aren't medical devices, so there's no mechanism to test them before they go into the exam room. If the software only types what it hears, it's not a device. If it suggests a diagnosis, it might be. The company that's selling it gets to pick which version they're selling. The watchdog suggested a fix that is about as low-tech as you can get. Ask whether AI is being used, and then ask for your notes and read them over. Right now, you're the last set of eyes on your own medical chart. I'm the new old tech guy, Chuck Palm.
0: 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Your money, your move. Here's Robert Workman.
4: The NBA brought the hammer down on the LA Clippers yesterday, finding that the team circumvented salary cap rules in a case involving star Kawhi Leonard. Their penalty? The Clips forfeit their first-round picks from 2029 through 2033. Plus, owner Steve Ballmer has to pay a $30 million fine and serve a one-year suspension, and Leonard himself was fined $700,000. Two other team execs face suspensions without pay. Baseball Wednesday, four shutouts, including a big one in the desert, the Diamondbacks. Stopped the Phillies' six-game win streak 1-0. James McCann's eighth-inning dinger, the only run of the day. Seven Arizona arms combined on a three-hitter. Another pitcher's battle in Houston, where the Astros whitewashed the White Sox 2-0. Nelson Velasquez broke up a scoreless tie with a two-run single in the eighth. Braves blasted the Nationals 9-0. Five pitchers took part in the two-hit gem. Ronald Acuna Jr. went deep. He reaches 200 career homers and 200 steals in fewer games than anyone ever, 904. And the Blue Jays gobsmacked the Guardians 11-0 behind the six-hit stylings of Dylan Cease and desist. Vladimir Guerrero Jr. homered and drove in five. Five other games went extras. The Giants sank the Pirates in 10 innings. Yankees got five in the 10th to top the Angels. Cardinals caught the Dodgers in 10. Rockies needed three in the 11th to edge the Orioles, and the Tigers scored five times in the 12th to subdue the Twins. Brewers overcame a shaky start by Jacob Mizorowski to beat the Cubs. A's hit five homers in a romp over the Rangers. Wins for the Mariners, Reds, Mets, and Marlins. That's Thursday Sports.
0: Thank you, sir. Seven till. Scams are on the rise, and there's little hope of recovering your money when America in the Morning returns after these messages.
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0: It's 5 till. You're with America in the Morning. We will soon leave summer and fast head into the fall TV season. Entertainment reporter Kevin Carr takes a look at what's expected to be big hits on the small screen.
12: As the summer weather gives a final push, it's time to look ahead to new fall shows.
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12: And on Peacock on October 15th, Linda Cardellini stars as Jason Voorhees' mother in Crystal Lake.
21: We already fought a war. We lost.
12: And finally, Replicants overrun Prime Video on November 25th with Blade Runner 2099. I'm Kevin Carr.
0: From being called by someone saying they're from the government about missing money to the Nigerian prince who wants you to hold cash for him with the promise you can keep some, scams in America are at an all-time high. Correspondent Julie Walker reports the cost of the scams for the average American who was duped by scammers is in the billions of dollars, and people are finding in some cases they can get little to no help to get their money back.
22: Exclusive new polling shows virtually every American has been the target of scammers in some way, including victim Alice Lynn, who invested nearly all her life savings, more than $720,000, in a crypto scam with a man named Justin, whom she met in an online chat group.
23: I thought I could trust him. Not only but we had the same language, same religion, and also he built himself as an image of a billionaire.
22: Last year, Americans reporting nearly $16 billion in losses to the FTC, a record. Meanwhile, the U.S. still lags behind other countries in tackling the problem, holding financial and social media companies responsible and regulating the cryptocurrency scammers rely on. That's according to an investigation by the Associated Press and Frontline. I'm Julie Walker.
0: America in the Morning for Thursday, September 3rd, 2026 is produced by Jeff McKay. I'm John Trout. This is Westwood One.
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27: From ABC News, I'm Sherry Preston. An angry Minneapolis police chief, Bill Peterson, following a mass shooting that left three people dead, including the shooter, as well as multiple people injured.
28: Once again, we are updating you on the cowardly acts of a violent shooter whose actions have significantly impacted the lives of residents, our community, our officers, and other first responders.
27: Among those wounded, three police officers, two of them shot in the exchange of gunfire on the upper level of a high-rise building downtown. There is no word on a motive at this point. The price of oil once again trading at about $95 a barrel amid renewed tension in the Middle East. At a Rose Garden Club dinner with cabinet officials and members of Congress last night, President Trump said of Iran,
29: "The leaders are gone. All of their technology is gone. Their weapons are largely gone. Other than that, they're doing quite well. Their economy is totally shot.
27: Iran striking several U.S. allies overnight, including Kuwait and Bahrain, following the latest U.S. strikes in the country. Heading into the Labor Day weekend, gas in the U.S. currently costing an average of about $4.10 a gallon. Before the war, is about $2.90. AAA's Aixa Diaz.
1: You've got these high crude oil prices mixing in right now with the fact that gasoline demand's going down and winter blend gasoline's going to hit the market. So we'll see where we end up. But right now, we're at $4.12, and that national average is about a dollar higher than we were paying this time last year.
27: Energy Secretary Chris Wright in Venezuela Wednesday, solidifying the agreement for the U.S. to take 65 billion barrels of Venezuelan oil reserves. Republican analyst Liz Rebecca Alocohan calls it a sweetheart deal.
2: We have a little information around the vetting process of the company that was given access to a fifth of Venezuela's oil reserves for the next 100 years.
27: Crew of the USS Lincoln in Thailand, first dry land they've been on for more than 260 days. This is ABC News.
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4: 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One accident slowing you down, Palm Beach County? You'll find it I-95 southbound, just south of Indian Town Road. 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
6: Good morning, everybody. Impact downpours again today. We're going to see a high of about 90 degrees, widespread showers and storms across the area later on this afternoon and evening. This trend with tropical moisture just kind of lingering around the area will persist at least through the first half of the weekend. I'm WPBF 25 First Warning meteorologist Sandra Shaw.
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8: We have 3 or 4 million more residents than New York State does. And New York State, hey, Soros isn't paying you enough because you're not very good at this. You should try again. He needs to pay some better talent instead of having people like you show up. This ain't my first rodeo, lady. I've seen it all, and you ain't very good at it.
18: Oh, wow.
19: That's what the governor thinks of our show.
18: That's right.
19: Stoked up by it. We needed some comedy. That is our governor just berating some heckler. He was at the Republican, like, rah, rah, rah, you know, kind of siskumba, let's all get together people form. And that woman showed up, and she stood up and started yelling at you, just destroyed her. It is the South Florida Morning Show. I'm Jennifer. That's Stephen Diener on the other side.
18: Hi.
19: How are you?
18: How's it going?
19: Is it a struggle bus day?
18: Oh, my gosh, yes.
19: Okay. Yeah. I'm so glad we're starting things off on a good note today.
18: Until at 6:05 on the dot, I am on the struggle bus. You seem just fine.
19: I'm fine, actually. Yeah. I went to bed early and a whole 9 yards.
18: Outstanding.
19: Still, things aren't fine in Massachusetts. No verdict in that Lindsey Clancy case.
18: Oh, wait a minute.
19: What?
18: I want to know more about DeSantis. What was happening there?
19: Oh, he just yelled at her. Oh, okay. That was all. That's it. That's the end of story.
18: So was that a conference?
19: He had a heckler. He destroyed her. She left. He continued his speech.
18: Okay. So was that a nice little speech? Was that a nice little gathering? He was doing his governor thing and some crazy lady's just out there screaming at him?
19: You didn't hear me. It was the Republican kumbaya, let's get together for him. Hello.
18: Oh, I didn't know if that was the real name or not.
19: No, it's not. Okay. But that's what it was. Some kind of Republican forum thing, and he was the keynote speaker.
18: Gotcha, okay.
19: Gotcha. So that's all there was
18: to it. Can I just say real
19: Sorry,
18: quick, though?
19: Not more.
18: No, it's all right. I mean, that's a fun clip. It's always fun to have a heckler-politician interaction. Those are always good. It's like when a coach argues with a media member. They're always fun clips to play. Yeah, I mean, could you just imagine, though, that being your life? Where you're like, oh, sorry, can't eat for lunch today. I'm going to a DeSantis conference so I can yell at him. See you at 4 o'clock.
19: Well, you know what? George Soros pays his people great deals of money to do just that.
18: Sad life.
19: Wow, really
18: anyway,
19: is.
18: There you go.
19: And unfortunately, they all look the same.
18: Yep.
19: You know what?
18: Typecasting.
19: You can line them up and have a million people in a room, and you'd be able to pick out the 10 George Soros hecklers.
18: That's correct.
19: They all look the same.
18: That's right.
19: We got more fun stuff. Should we just do all fun stuff first?
18: Well, you were going to mention something about Massachusetts, and I interrupted
19: you. I still can't figure out if it's one person that wants her dead or, you know, locked up for the rest of her life, or if it's one person that's holding out for the psychotic thing. I don't know what it is. They got somebody's held out, and they ain't giving in.
18: My guess would be
19: deadlocked.
18: I think, and I could be wrong, and I know we've been speculating on this, my guess would be that there is some type of liberal loony on that jury, and it's most likely, no offense, most likely a woman who is sitting there saying, no, I've been through this, I understand, I have sympathy for her, she doesn't deserve X, Y, and Z, so I'm not going to find her, you know, guilty of murder, but say that this happened because she just lost her mind. It's an insanity plea. And there is someone on there who is defending her, and that's why they can't come to it.
19: And I think just the opposite.
18: Really?
19: I think there's one dude sitting there going, fryer, and
18: whoa,
19: all the rest want to just put her away for nutsos.
18: I see. Okay.
19: So,
18: that could be too.
19: Who knows? So we have no idea. But then again, and here's the problem. You know, if you've watched the case, and you could watch the case, you've seen everything. In most cases, you don't get to see all the evidence. There's a lot of things that make you go, huh? How did she do that? Okay, so if you knew so much about medicine, why did you try to commit suicide the wrong way? That's what I want to know.
18: Yeah.
19: There's a way, and I'm not trying to be, gross here, but there's certain ways you do things if you want to yourself. You know how to do these things, and she didn't do them that way. So I always wondered if it was a cry for help to begin with. I don't know. Who knows? I'm just thankful I'm not on that jury.
18: Yeah, you're not kidding. Wow.
19: Because that's a tough jury to be on. Wow. No, thank you. No, thank you. No, no, no, no. An interesting concept came up after the Tiger Woods fiasco yesterday. Boy, did I tell you not the world was going to descend on Martin County?
18: I honestly thought it was an exaggeration. You were not kidding.
19: Oh, it was
18: the world
19: absurd.
18: Was there.
19: It was like they took up the whole road. Confusion Corner is bad enough because if it's backed up from the courthouse, it's not far from Confusion Corner. So you had all of these media trucks parked outside the Martin County Courthouse, which is literally, on a good day, I could hit it with a rock from Confusion Corner. So there's not much space. It was a disaster in downtown Stewart yesterday because of all of this. Here's the gotcha. Somebody asked, now listen to this, because part of the deal was he pled guilty to reckless driving. He's going to get 5 years. He cannot drive anything. Anything is what the judge told him. There are no exceptions. If you were to drive for any reason, he told Tiger Woods, you will go immediately back to jail.
18: Wow.
19: That's what the judge told him, okay?
18: Man.
19: The Florida State Attorney, Thomas Becadal, he's the guy that prosecuted the case, right? So they asked him outside the courtroom, does that mean he can't drive a golf cart? And his comment was, that's a great question. I'm going to have to get back to you.
18: Fair question.
19: So now here's the thing. One of the deputies with the Martin County Sheriff's Office, a spokesperson there, said if the golf cart is on a golf course in a private community, yes, Tiger Woods can drive it.
18: Oh, that's
19: However, there are different laws in different states. So it may not be considered private property on the golf course if it's a public golf course. So then you run into problems there. So So I would put it, let your caddy drive.
18: Just have everybody drive for you.
19: Yeah, just don't drive
18: anymore. The next 5 years.
19: Yeah.
18: Just sit in
19: the passenger seat or in the back seat. Be, you know, driven around. Have a good life there, Tiger. Stop driving.
18: That's it. I guess so.
19: His girlfriend, Vanessa Trump, she did not look happy yesterday in that courtroom.
18: Oh, I'm sure she did not enjoy being in another courtroom. I think she's probably been in a few.
19: You know what, though? Kudos to that woman, because she stood right next to him. So you know what? If you get, you're going to have a girlfriend or a partner or a husband or a wife or somebody you want him standing next to you, and good for her, because she stood right next to him. So that speaks a lot.
18: No, absolutely.
19: You stick up for your dude.
18: Yeah,
19: you
18: know? Stand by your man, as they say.
19: Stand by.
18: Who sang that?
19: Was that Patsy Cline?
18: It was Patsy Cline, right? I was about to say that.
19: I do believe.
18: Very good. Thank you.
19: The hatchet has been removed just a little bit.
18: What?
19: From Byron Donald's back by DeSantis. just a little bit.
18: Oh, no.
19: Yesterday. Do you know they were both in Delray Beach?
18: No, I did not know that.
19: Yeah, how do you like that? They come to Delray Beach. They don't even tell us. Mr. Governor, Mr. soon-to-be Governor, Mr. Donalds, please call the radio station. They were both in Delray yesterday talking about those flock cameras. Byron Donalds, he wants them all gone too, by the way.
18: Good.
19: But he thanked the governor.
18: Wow.
19: For endorsing him, and they seem to be a little bit friendlier.
18: At least in front of the cameras.
19: At least in front of the cameras.
18: Yes.
19: Yes.
18: I wonder why they don't like each other, because it definitely, maybe I'm wrong, I'm saying this and I'm spreading rumors, I don't know, but I just had that feel like they're not fans of each other.
19: No. DeSantis never endorsed him. That speaks volumes. You know, when the governor doesn't endorse the candidate that you think is going to be the next governor,
18: it's not a good look.
19: It doesn't look good.
18: And then waits 2 weeks to do it after he won the primary.
19: Well, when he came down to the only candidate, then he endorsed him. I'm like, okay, yeah, you're gonna go endorse the Democrat. Sure you are. Yeah,
18: whoopsie daisy.
19: I am not the only one that's happy that the Markles have left the United States.
18: Oh, look at this. You guys can have lunch together and celebrate.
19: I am going to call them up, and we are going to go to Mar-a-Lago together. and we are going to laugh together. We will discuss when we get back. 850 WFTL.
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15: 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One accident slowing you down, Palm Beach County? You'll find it I-95 southbound just south of Indiantown Road. 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
6: Good morning, everybody. Impact downpours again today. We're going to see a high of about 90 degrees, widespread showers, and

0: 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That would be one Tammy Wynette.
1: Hey.
0: Thank you to my dear friend who's out walking right now, Olivia, for the update there. I originally said it was who, Patsy Cline.
1: I thought it was
0: crazy.
1: Too.
0: Yeah. I don't know. Anyway, right. So I apologize. I miss.
1: No, I was right there with you.
0: Misnamed her. Yeah. Tammy Wynette.
1: Good old Tammy Wynette.
0: And the only reason we're saying that was Vanessa Trump, who's Tiger Woods' girlfriend, stood by him yesterday in the courtroom. So, anyway. She did not look happy, though. She did not. Either that, she looked fearful. I don't know what the look was.
1: Probably uncomfortable.
0: Either way, she didn't look good. But I think when all of a sudden done there, they should be happy.
1: Yes.
0: And according to the Martin County Sheriff's Office, the big question was, since Tiger can't drive for 5 years of anything, can he drive a golf cart? And I think the Martin County deputy was the one the sheriff's office said, if it's in a private club on a private golf course, then yes, he can drive it.
1: What a mess.
0: Wow. I just say, you know what? Sit back, Tiger. Let somebody else drive.
1: I'm with you. It's time.
0: I don't like being driven around either, so I understand. But still, in this situation, you can't take the chance, bud. So stay home.
1: Okay. That's it.
0: I'm done with that. Oh, you just told me.
1: You can put it all behind him, so it's all over. So
0: yeah, it's all done. It's uphill now for Tiger. We wish him all the best.
1: Exactly.
0: You know? And in any hard feelings you have toward Tiger, forget about it. Leave the guy alone.
1: Good.
0: He's human like everybody else. Anyway, okay. I'm off my Tiger wagon. You just told me.
1: Yes, I did.
0: There, Stephen Diener, here at the South Florida Morning Show, 96.3 FM, by the way, in Northern Palm Beach County. Thanks for being here.
1: Thank you.
0: This is what I think. I don't think he's going to run for the presidency. I think this is J.D. Vance's new job in the White House with the next administration, which could be the Rubio administration.
1: It's happening.
0: I'm just saying, because he's so darn good at this. What is he doing today?
1: He is going to do a press briefing at 1 o'clock today. The Mr. Vice President of these here United States, J.D. Vance, at 1 o'clock. He's going to fill in. Yeah, fill in as press secretary. I can't even say fill in for Caroline Leavitt because her last day was Monday. So he's going to jump behind the podium, interim press secretary, and it should be very interesting.
0: He was great the last time he was there.
1: Yes.
0: He's, you know what, there's one thing that J.D. Vance is really good at, and that's improvisation. You put him up in front of somebody, forget it. He should have been a comedian.
1: Yeah, he's very good.
0: He's got a very, very dry sense of humor, but put him up in front of that crowd, he eviscerates those reporters.
1: He's not shy about it.
0: And of course, we all just watch for the fights.
1: Well, that'll be fun today.
0: You know,
1: I do.
0: It's like
1: I do wonder.
0: To a hockey game for the fights. You don't go for the game.
1: Yeah. You know, I went to a fight and a hockey game broke out. So I mean, I wonder how this is going to go today. I mean, we've seen it, like you said, we've seen it before. It's not even really like we have to speculate. I mean, the last time he had some fun with it, he also had some moments where he was owning the press and they had moments where they were coming at him. So I expect a lot of, you know, questions about the economy, about the Iranian war, and all the above. Maybe they'll talk about Meghan and Harry going back to England.
0: No. Because that had to be brought up yesterday. And this is what happens, and this is what kills me about the White House press corps, okay? The question, I think, was asked by Peter Ducey, though, so it was pretty funny, because he knew what the answer was.
1: Yes.
0: But, you know, he sits there, and, like, he had the oil executive people in. By the way, that's a good thing. Just an aside here, it's my little squirrel brain going wild.
1: No, do it.
0: He made the announcement yesterday to the president, I've warned you, oil companies. I've warned you, CEOs of gasoline manufacturing, lower the prices. He's given him the warning.
1: Good.
0: I think he's going to take the hammer to the Exxon Mobil and Sunoco and Citgo and whoever the hell else it is in the future, because he said, I told you, you're gouging people. So maybe, I don't think it's going to happen before Labor Day, but maybe after Labor Day, maybe we'll see gas prices come down finally. But yesterday, they're all in the Oval Office with the president. He's talking about all the things that we're doing as far as what's going on with Canada, what's going on here. And the only question people want to know, and I'm so glad somebody answered and asked this question, Mr. President, how do you feel about Prince Harry and Meghan Markle leaving the United States?
2: Yeah. I'm happy about it. No, I was not a fan.
0: And I don't know if he's talking more about Meghan Markle.
1: I think it's more her.
0: Than Prince Harry. He says Harry and Meghan did not treat the royal family well.
2: I thought they treated the royal family with great disrespect. I didn't like it. I didn't like the way she acted. I thought she was terribly disrespectful to the Queen, to King Charles.

0: And I don't know. Maybe I'm different. I wouldn't have taken him back.
1: Classic.
2: And now Harry's asking for more protection because, oh, well, you know, this war and these people are after us and we're important. We need more bodyguards. Okay.
1: I mean, well, he may not be too far off about that, honestly. But, I mean, he's, yeah, it's definitely more of a Meghan Markle thing. I know, look, Harry hasn't said glowing things about President Trump either, but it's definitely more of a Meghan Markle thing because I think he feels, I mean, you heard it there in that clip. I think he feels a little bit, like, personally disrespected. Like, you know, you were mean to my friends. You know, like, honestly, just you can boil it down to something as simple as that. If someone's mean to one of your friends, you normally don't like that person. And I think that's the way he feels about Meghan Markle. He really got well along with the queen. He gets along very well with the king.
2: Well, you look at Trump, and again, look at his family values. You know, he's got his grandkids hiding underneath the Oval Office desk. You know, they're sitting on the desk. They're running around the Oval Office. He's all about family. So, and anybody who has a close-knit family looks at it the same way.
1: Sure.
2: Here comes Meghan Markle, and it might not have been her at all. It could have been Harry hated his family to begin with, and she just went along.
1: We know what happened there.
2: Okay, she convinced she was him the to wedge. Leave his family. You don't do that. You alienate your whole family because of the girl you're marrying?
1: Right.
2: I don't know. Well, your family's really bad, I guess, but I don't know. In that situation, there's too much limelight on you.
1: Well, hopefully, you know. Hopefully all's well that ends well. They can go back. They can live happily ever after. They get reconciled with the family there. I mean, look, Harry was already there with the grandkids just, a few weeks ago. I remember I said to Kristen, I saw that story come up. I've told you before, whenever I tell her about a story, she's very unimpressed a lot of the times when I talk to her about these things. And so I said to her, I think it was like on a Sunday night, and I said, oh, look, Harry's going back to England with the grandkids. You know, they're gonna meet up with the king and stuff like that. That's
2: pretty
1: cool.
2: Said the same thing I did. Good riddance.
1: No, she was like, so, like, completely indifferent. Like, darling,
2: this is why I love your wife.
1: You are not my target audience.
2: Hey, this just broke. The Gloria Steinem just died.
1: No.
2: Yeah.
1: Oh, come on.
2: You know, if you had to pick somebody who did a lot for women, it would probably be her. She was 92 years old.
1: Jeez.
2: Yeah, how do you like that? Rest in peace, Gloria. We'll have more on her life coming up, I promise. I remember burning bras because of that woman, so.
1: Wow.
2: Yeah, she changed the world, like her or not. Yeah, you know, I mean, a lot of men didn't like her at the time, that's for darn sure. But she changed the world, so rest in peace, Gloria Steinem.
1: According to NBC News, the feminist trailblazer.
2: Yeah.
1: That's how they refer to
2: her. You're too young. I remember. It was the 60s and 70s.
1: Sure.
2: It was like late 60s, early 70s. You know, women on college campuses across the country were doing crazy stuff. We were lighting fires with burning bras going, okay, throw it in there. There goes that $80 bra you just got from Victoria's Secret. No. I think it was only like Playtex back then.
1: on an Instagram post, they said that she passed away peacefully at her home, and she was surrounded by all of her loved ones.
2: Well,
1: so there you go.
2: That's nice to know. Wow. Okay. Labor Day is coming up.
1: Right? Yeah, that's true. Monday. Yes, you're right. We have off.
2: Think about this during the break. What do we celebrate on Labor Day? What is the... Don't answer it. Think about it, because I got news for you. Half of the country has no idea what we're celebrating.
1: All right.
2: Okay. It's coming up next. 850 WFTL.
3: 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One accident slowing you down, Palm Beach County? You'll find it I-95 southbound just south of Indian Town Road. 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
5: Good morning, everybody. Impact downpours again today. We're going to see a high of about 90 degrees, widespread showers and storms across the area later on this afternoon and evening. This trend with tropical moisture just kind of lingering around the area will persist at least through the first half of the weekend. I'm WPBF 25 First Warning meteorologist Sandra Shaw.
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13: 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On this Thursday, I'm thinking about inequality in the USA. The gap between the folks who live in big cities and those in rural areas is getting wider. That is the key to voting patterns in the future. There's a big difference in point of view in the countryside as opposed to the big cities like New York, LA, Chicago, Miami, San Francisco. That reality is hurting the Democratic Party right now and helping President Trump and the Republicans. Progressives have little perspective. They are not really in touch with what I call the folks. They aren't interested in justice, incarceration, and rational people know this. It's all tied into the Democratic Party. They support the progressive movement. Now, voters may not like Donald Trump or his policies, But I don't think many of them are going to vote for the far-left loons. They might stay home. A recent poll from the Washington Post finds Democrats are slipping in the national vote, 48% down to 45%, and that is a dead heat with the GOP as the midterms loom. Many Americans are finally waking up to the dangers posed by radical people, and that is a good thing. Back in a moment. When you need medications, you don't have any time to fool around. 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That is the Morning O'Reilly Update. More analysis later on.
10: This is a Bloomberg Money Minute. For two decades, Chevron stayed in Venezuela while all its energy rivals quit. The payoff came yesterday with a landmark deal that will provide Chevron with billions of barrels of reserves enough to last into the 2040s and perhaps beyond. The oil giant will now invest $7 billion over the next 5 years in that nation. Checking on trading, stocks are looking at slight gains this morning as Wall Street focuses on the Middle East. President Trump telling reporters he didn't think the bombing campaign against Iran would last too long. And more Americans are reaching the $1 million milestone in their retirement accounts. Fidelity says the number of 401k millionaires hit a record 769,000 last quarter, seeing a jump of 19% from the prior quarter. But many folks are feeling less confident about their retirement. According to a recent survey, the share of workers who say they feel confident about having enough money to live comfortably in their later years is at the lowest level since 2017. Courtney Donahoe, Bloomberg Radio.
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3: 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Zero accidents, Palm Beach County. What we do have to report is a wrong-way driver southbound on the turnpike near Okeechobee Boulevard. Police are on the scene. Please use caution approaching the area. Traffic is a service of Massage Envy in the Traffic Center. I'm Parker Starr.
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5: Good morning, everybody. Impact downpours again today. We're going to see a high of about 90 degrees, widespread showers and storms across the area later on this afternoon and evening. This trend with tropical moisture just kind of lingering around the area will persist at least through the first half of the weekend. I'm WPBF 25 First Warning meteorologist Sandra Shaw.
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2: Three things you need to know today. We just lost probably one of the, I would say, one of the largest feminist icons there ever was in this world.
1: Fair enough.
2: Just passed away. Do you know what Labor Day is and why we actually celebrate it?
1: Mm-hmm.
2: In words, again, you don't want to hear your pilot say, we have to make an emergency landing.
1: Uh-oh.
2: Yeah, okay. Because of him.
1: What'd you do?
2: Again, it's happened again.
1: What did you do this time?
2: I didn't do anything. Okay. I just bought a plane ticket. That's what I did, and that's why all these stupid plane stories come up.
1: Oh, wait a minute. Hold on real quick.
2: What?
1: The ticket is bought? You bought the ticket?
2: Yeah, maybe.
1: Really?
2: Why?
1: Wow, it actually happened.
2: What do you mean I actually bought? I go places. When I say I'm going, I go. You, I'm going. I'm going to go see this movie. I'm going to Universal. I'm going to Hollywood.
1: Universal.
2: I'm going to Washington, D.C. I'm going to Tennessee. You've been to one place in 5 years. I'm done listening to you. Anyway.
1: Good morning.
2: I told you.
1: Yes.
2: Or you just don't want me to leave. Is that it?
1: Oh, I don't want you to leave. I'll miss you too much. But you'll be in Rhode Island.
2: You flap your wings to fly me there yourself. Before you get anyway. Enough of that. Gloria Steinem passed away. That's sad. 92 years old. You're kind of, you missed the generation, Diener.
1: True.
2: You're like the one behind.
1: True, true.
2: Yeah.
1: I know the name.
2: Yeah, she was, she ruled the world on college campuses in the late 60s and early 70s. So, yeah, if you're of that era, you know exactly who Gloria Steinem is. She started Ms. Magazine.
1: Aha. Uh-huh.
2: Were you even around when Ms. Magazine was there? She is the reason women have a lot of the rights we have today. She fought for this and fought for that. Equal pay was her biggie.
1: Okay, yeah, good.
2: So she was instrumental in that. And equal rights in the workplace, basically.
1: Right.
2: So, thank you, Gloria Steinem. You'll be missed.
1: I think they referred to her as a feminist pioneer.
2: Icon, really.
1: Icon? Okay.
2: Yeah, is what they would call her. Yeah.
1: Fair enough. So, not that I'm big on feminism, but no. I understand that, she helped to get things changed for the better, then that's good.
2: Yeah, she's kind of like you would liken her today to the new prince in Saudi Arabia.
1: Okay. You know,
2: and what he's doing for women.
1: Right,
2: and
1: right, right.
2: Actually, women can walk, almost next to a man now in Saudi Arabia.
1: I
2: think he moved it from 10 feet to like 3.
1: That's good.
2: I'm sorry.
1: We're getting there.
2: We're getting there little by little. Words you don't want to hear. We are making an emergency landing right after your wheels go up. Take off from the airport. You hear that crunch when the wheels go into the belly of the plane.
1: Yes.
2: Excuse me, ladies and gentlemen. We have to go back to the airport. We have an emergency. The pilot has passed out.
1: Oh, that's not what you want to hear.
2: No. Somebody was incapacitated. And in this case, it was the captain. Fortunately, they landed okay. But, I mean, can you take off and you think, okay, maybe you're going on vacation, maybe you're going to see friends, maybe you're on a business trip. But words you never want to hear. We have to make an emergency landing because somebody in the cockpit is sick. And in this case, not with us. I don't know what happened. He passed out, but they landed safely and they got a new crew in and they took off. But it was a Delta flight from Minneapolis to Orlando. So maybe there were people on the plane coming here to go to like Disney World or Universal. And guess what? Had to turn around. Medical emergency. They didn't say what happened to the pilot, though.
1: You know, I always, and I shouldn't laugh, obviously, because this is a real life situation, but this is the way my mind works. I'm a sick, twisty human being.
2: Yes, you
1: are. I always think of the scene from Airplane where the pilot gets sick. The captain over. I'm sorry. I'm sorry. Oh, I can't even go into the scene. I mean, if you've never seen Airplane, I can't describe it.
2: I know what you're talking about.
1: Yes. I'm sorry, but this is a real life situation. It is not a spoof movie, and so I hope the pilot is okay, and thankfully everybody else is okay. You know, the plane, God forbid, nothing happened to it. So
2: yeah,
1: everybody's good.
2: All is good.
1: Just not a situation you want to be in.
2: Yeah, no. It's funny because I've been on planes before. If you do long haul flights, they usually have another crew on board. So I sat down and the captain was sitting next to me and I'm like, aren't you supposed to be up there? He goes, no, somebody else is flying. He goes, I'll go up there in about 10 hours.
1: Yeah, I'll be fine.
2: I said, okay. So then he fell asleep. I went, okay.
1: Nice.
2: Hopefully we don't need you in the very near future. So anyway, good news. And maybe this means Pizza Hut will be back in my part of the world.
1: What?
2: Pizza Hut, the sale is now complete to Long Range Capital, $1.5 billion.
1: Oh, nice.
2: Yeah. They also sold Pizza Hut's mainland China locations.
1: Huh.
2: Were sold to Yum China.
1: Wow.
2: Now, here's the interesting thing. Yum owned them here. They sold them to Long Range Capital. Interesting. I don't get it.
1: Oh, I know that. I'm excited for that because I believe this is the company that wants to make them, like, rebrand them back into, like, the 90s versions of the Pizza Hut.
2: Which hopefully means they'll actually open up the one near me again.
1: Right.
2: They shut down the one in Stewart. I didn't even know. The little plaza went there one day, gone.
1: That is my favorite pizza chain is Pizza Hut. Now, obviously, you know, that, again, I specify pizza chain because I'm not talking about like the mom and pop shops. Those are always better, in my opinion. But if you're going to get a chain pizza, Domino's, Pizza Hut, you know, Papa John's, something like that, Little Caesars, Pizza Hut's always been my favorite.
2: Yeah.
1: I think so. I mean, not that I don't like the other ones. I like them all. Just there's always something about pizza. I've always liked their sauce the best. But Oh, gosh, it's salty. Oh, is it salty?
2: I say, yeah, you drink a lot when you go to pizza. There's a lot of salt in that stuff. There's no kidding.
1: Okay. So much sodium.
2: Today, Monday is Labor Day. By the way, tonight, they say, anytime after 5 o'clock, worst time to be on the road. That's when everybody else is leaving.
1: All right, that's fine.
2: If you're driving, and there are millions of people. They said 17 million people are going to fly. I have no idea how many people are driving, but it's a ton.
1: We're going to Orlando Saturday morning. Did I tell you that?
2: No.
1: I didn't tell you that, did I?
2: No.
1: All right.
2: Look at the surprise. Hello, I go to Epcot for lunch. I go to my niece's graduation in Orlando, which is usually a couple hours ceremony. I have to take 6 days off.
1: That was a different story, okay? I don't like how the days off have grown ever since this happened.
2: It'll be a month.
1: Yes, that's right.
2: By the way, do you know when Labor Day is?
1: I mean, it's on Monday.
2: Okay. It's always the first Monday in September, by the way. Okay. So most people know. 66% of Americans know that. But how many know what we celebrate?
1: I don't think many know what we celebrate. I mean, I think I know.
2: Okay.
1: As far as I know, it's the celebration of workers, really. It's an observance of laborers. And so
2: a salute to the contributions and achievements of the American worker.
1: Yeah.
2: 61% of Americans know that. The others have no idea.
1: Now, to be fair, I taught that in social studies to Killian last year, and I remembered it. Otherwise, I may have been flailing here asking for help.
2: 18% think it means the founding of labor unions. 9% say it's the start of autumn. 6% believe it's meant to celebrate the signing of the U.S. Constitution.
1: What?
2: And 4% think it's the end of World War II. Well, at least they're close on that
1: one.
2: I'll give them credit on that one.
1: You know what? At least these people know that World War II happened and that we have a constitution. So I'm going to look at this with a glass half full. How about that? I'm going to be positive.
2: Hey, we need to go to Detroit. They got some piggies loose in the middle of the city.
1: Uh-oh.
2: Did you see this?
1: No, but this is...
2: And call up Detroit Animal Control and say, there's a pig loose. And guess what the response is going to be? It's hysterical. We will discuss when we get back. 850 WFTL.
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3: 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Zero accidents, Palm Beach County. What we do have to report is a wrong-way driver southbound on the turnpike near Okeechobee Boulevard. Police are on the scene. Please use caution approaching the area. Traffic is a service of Massage Indy in the traffic center. I'm Parker Starr.
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5: Good morning, everybody. Impact downpours again today. We're going to see a high of about 90 degrees, widespread showers and storms across the area later on this afternoon and evening. This trend with tropical moisture just kind of lingering around the area will persist at least through the first half of the weekend. I'm WPBF 25 First Warning meteorologist Sandra Shaw.
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2: Things you need to know for today. Gloria Steinem has passed away. That's sad. Still no verdict in the Lindsay Clancy case. And words they don't hear much at the animal control office in Detroit, Michigan. There's a pig loose in the downtown area.
1: Let's see.
2: You want to create mayhem in downtown? Let a pig loose.
1: I have a feeling that if this was a story in South Florida, you would have been involved. The only reason I know it wasn't you is because this was Detroit.
2: Now, my Tilly, my pig, goes from her little corral area. She's got her own little pen. She sleeps with the prized chickens. They like her better.
1: Very good.
2: And she rolls like, as she grunts her way from her little enclosure to the back porch and then lays down.
1: Nice.
2: And that's about all Tilly does all day. And then lays there in the sun and goes, makes noises like that. And then she eats.
1: It sounds like my day, honestly.
2: And then she just wants her belly scratched.
1: Yeah.
2: She'll lay down next to you for hours if you scratch her. So anyway, we will discuss that in a minute. it was breaking story this morning. Feminist icon, Gloria Steinem. She passed away, according to her Instagram account. She passed away this morning, age 92, surrounded by her family. It was since she was in New York City. If you're older, and, you know, I consider you young, Diener, so if we put things
1: Thank
2: in
1: you.
2: Perspective, how old are you?
1: 40.
2: Yeah, okay.
1: Mold.
2: Yeah, I got news for you. Half of the audience just reached into the radio and slapped you, just so you know. If you're a little bit older than Diener, and maybe about my age or a little bit older, you know exactly who Gloria Steinem is. She changed the world for women, and in a good way. You know, she was one of those feminists. She may have been in your face, and a lot of men hated her. Oh, boy, she was not liked by a lot of people, mainly men. But women loved her because she finally spoke up for us. You know, now it's different. You know, now we're treated just as miserably as the men are. Or just as good as the men are, depending on what situation you're in. There very rarely is any discrepancies between males and females, at least in what I have witnessed in the past maybe 15, 20 years. But when Gloria Steinem was around, nah, we were nobodies, especially in the workplace. The guys made like three times the same job. They made three times more than we did. And so she changed all that. So she had a lot to do with that. So.
1: Yeah, I mean, that's the good part, right? I mean, you hear feminist now, and I think it kind of means a different thing now.
2: Well, you know what you think? You think feminist, you think a Karen.
1: Yeah, right.
2: You think it's a Karen.
1: Right.
2: No offense
1: right.
2: against any Karens out
1: no,
2: there.
1: No, of course.
2: I'm sorry, but I didn't give you the name. They did. The world. And that's what they think of. Yeah. So just shut up and go in your corner. Who do you think you are? You know, kind of attitude. So, but not with her. And a lot of men thought of Gloria Steinem the same way. Don't get me wrong. She was not liked, but when she came to a college campus in the 60s and the 70s, the world took notice. Trust me. So. Anyway, rest in peace.
1: Yeah, R.I.P. What else? Are you okay? Do you need a second?
2: I'm just trying to think of bra burning events.
1: Oh, jeez.
2: Huge on campuses. Huge. They would have Diener. We would have bonfires like they do, like at, you know, college, you know, prep games for the football team. Yeah. We would have huge bonfires and women would be throwing their bras in there and think, how much money did you lose just throwing your bra in that thing? Anyway. Labor Day is, according to the TSA. 17 million people will be flying starting today.
1: That's a big flying weekend.
2: FAA forecasting more than 280,000 flights starting today through Tuesday will be dedicated purely to the people traveling somewhere for Labor Day weekend.
1: Where are you
2: going? Where's the number one spot? We talked to you about this earlier. Seattle. And you were right. Yeah. It's because of, what is it? They go to Seattle for what?
1: The Alaska Cruise.
2: Number two destination in the country?
1: Orlando, which
2: and
1: is where I'm going.
2: Where you're going. Boy, yeah. It's going to be packed.
1: I know.
2: Where are you going?
1: Typhoon Lagoon.
2: Oh, okay.
1: Yeah, we're going to do that on Saturday.
2: Is the other one still open? Mount Everest or whatever it's called?
1: Blizzard Beach.
2: Is that still open?
1: Oh, yeah.
2: Which one has more toe-curling rides?
1: Blizzard Beach is the more thrill ride water park. Yeah, Typhoon Lagoon. I mean, they do have some big slides at Typhoon Lagoon, but it's more of like the family-friendly atmosphere. They got the wave pool. They got the lazy river, all that type of stuff.
2: Okay, so that's this weekend. So if you're traveling, they're saying the worst time to travel by car, anytime after 5 o'clock tonight to like 10, and then anytime tomorrow, especially tomorrow afternoon. Everybody's going to be bailing, so just be. And in our case, probably most of them are going north to Orlando.
1: Where are you going?
2: My backyard.
1: That's about it.
2: You're building on the ranch. We're cleaning out the garage this weekend.
1: Oh,
2: that's a big excitement. You know why? Because I fell in it yesterday because there's so much crap in the way.
1: No.
2: And I threw something right through the window. I was so mad. I cracked the window. Don't even get me going.
1: Oh, no.
2: It was a bad day yesterday.
1: I'm sorry.
2: Yes, and it's all your fault, Diener.
1: Well, it's your fault, I think, that these pigs got out.
2: No, this is hysterical. Okay, I have a pet pig, and there's a huge difference between a wild pig and a coony pig, like my neighbor has, or like a potbelly pig like I have. Potbelly pigs aren't little, by the way, folks. Don't believe everything you hear. Oh, it's a mini. I see the pictures. Yeah, it's like a day old. That's why it's so little, and it grows exponentially. I used to raise pigs. I know there is nothing referred to as a mini pig that doesn't weigh over 50 pounds.
1: You know from experience.
2: They just get that big. It's a pig. Unless you're screwing around with their genes, you're not going to get it. Anyway, the pig got loose in downtown Detroit.
1: Oh, jeez.
2: Actually, it was two. It was a male and a female.
1: Oh,
2: so here's this guy. His name's Johnny. We'll just call him Johnny.
1: Hey, he says
2: he saw the pigs. He says they were really nice. They let us come up and pet them and everything.
20: A couple of days ago, we saw two pigs run up on us in the neighborhood, and we just started video recording, and they let us rub them and pet them. And
2: so these people call up because they have no idea, and they say there's wild pigs. I don't know of any wild pig that's going to let you touch them. And then the biggest difference is when you look at a domesticated pig compared to a wild pig, the easiest way to tell it's a wild pig snouts are really long. They got really long snouts.
1: Interesting. Okay.
2: Yeah. So if you look like a potbelly pig, it looks like their nose got smooshed in, but not a wild pig. These were somewhat domesticated animals.
1: It seems
2: anyway,
1: like it, yeah.
2: This resident says this is what happened when they called animal control.
20: We called the Animal Wildlife Control, and they said they never got a call for pigs, so they didn't know what to do. We called another number. They said we would have to pay them to actually come pick up the pig.
1: Oh, jeez.
2: So they ended up calling up the local TV station, you know, like a Channel 25, and they got something done. So they sent out half of the police force.
1: Oh, my gosh.
2: It took like 18 people an hour to catch one pig.
1: Oh, that's crazy.
2: The female's still loose, by the way.
1: Oh, she got away.
2: Yeah, she got caught by one of the neighbors, and then they let her go.
1: Oh.
2: I don't know why. She might have escaped from where they had her, but maybe they caught the male pig, and the female's still running around.
1: I don't know. Maybe they were just out on the town. You know, they were on a date, and now you separated them.
2: Well, I didn't do it. The pig will go up to somebody eventually. They are purely motivated by food. Leave food, the pig will come.
1: That's
2: guaranteed.
1: True. And me as well. I'm telling you, I have a lot more in common with pigs than I realized.
2: Step on your foot, your mouth opens. Yes. You're the trash can.
1: That's me.
2: Well, we talked about pigs in Montana. They have to deal with bigger animals. Did you see the video? It's going viral. The woman who saved her dogs from the attacking wild animal.
1: Oh, boy.
2: We will discuss when we get back. 850 WFTU.
3: 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Zero accidents, Palm Beach County. What we do have to report is a wrong-way driver southbound on the turnpike near Okeechobee Boulevard. Police are on the scene. Please use caution approaching the area. 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I'm Parker Starr.
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5: Good morning, everybody. Impact downpours again today. We're going to see a high of about 90 degrees, widespread showers and storms across the area later on this afternoon and evening. This trend with tropical moisture just kind of lingering around the area will persist at least through the first half of the weekend. I'm WPBF 25 First Warning meteorologist Sandra Shaw.
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25: From ABC News, I'm Sherry Preston. Writer, activist, and feminist icon Gloria Steinem has died at the age of 92. She became one of the most potent voices of the women's movement, fighting for feminist causes throughout her life. She co-founded Ms. Magazine in 1972 and was a fierce advocate for a woman's right to an abortion. She also helped organize the first women's march after the election of President Trump in 2016, telling the crowd,
26: "I was just talking with people from our many sister marches, including the one in Berlin, and they asked me to send a special message. We in Berlin know that walls don't work."
25: Steinem's New York brownstone has become a hub for women's gatherings over the past decade, and she set up the Gloria Steinem Foundation to continue that work there. Deadly mass shooting at a high-rise in Minneapolis. A gunman killed two, wounding several, including police officers, says Mayor Jacob Fry.
27: Two officers were hit by gunfire, one in the leg, the other with two bullets to the abdomen. But for their heroic work, the death toll would have been far higher.
25: The gunman also taking his own life. It's the last hurrah for the summer travel season. Millions of people hitting the road for the long holiday weekend.
28: But will Americans be taken advantage of by the economy?
29: Gasoline prices are still high, and we just hit a record in August.
28: Ayixa Diaz is with AAA, which puts the national average for a gallon of gas at $4.14 a gallon, almost a dollar higher than a year ago. Relief on the horizon?
29: Gasoline demand typically starts coming down in early fall, and that's why you typically see gas prices coming down this time of year as well.
28: California is posting the highest pump price, $5.78. That's $2.34 above the lowest, Indiana. Jim Ryan, ABC News.
25: The crew of the USS Lincoln hitting the streets of Thailand after a record-setting 260 days at sea, a deployment President Trump says wasn't long enough. 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
3: 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We now have two accidents to avoid here in Palm Beach County. The first, I-95 northbound at Belvedere Road. The right lane is blocked here. Please use caution approaching the area. You'll find the second on Military Trail at Willow Pond Road. And we'd like to remind you about the police activity southbound on the turnpike near Okeechobee Boulevard due to a wrong-way driver. Please continue using caution approaching the area. Traffic is a service of Massage Envy in the traffic center. I'm Parker Starr.
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5: Good morning, everybody. Impact downpours again today. We're going to see a high of about 90 degrees, widespread showers and storms across the area later on this afternoon and evening. This trend with tropical moisture just kind of lingering around the area will persist at least through the first half of the weekend. I'm WPBF 25 First Warning meteorologist Sandra Shaw.
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2: Things you'll hear about today: Homeland Security Secretary, the new guy, Mark Wayne Mullen. Boy, he got introduced the right way. Got to turn around, sir. The engine just failed on our plane. Whoops. No, thank you. Gloria Steinem passed away. Still no verdict in the Lindsey Clancy case. And things we don't have to deal with in the state of Florida that they deal with in Montana.
1: Let's do it.
2: It's all coming up right here. It's the South Florida Morning Show. Jennifer Ross, Stephen Diener. Happy Friday, Junior.
1: Hey, now.
2: It's Thursday. This is what Diener shared with me during that break. Starting tonight, Chen.
1: Yes.
2: And, of course, he plays music behind it because this is how Diener travels.
1: Even in the break, I'm playing music.
2: You're playing
1: just for
2: music,
1: Chen.
2: And you said, Chen, you know what happens, right? You know what happens tonight, right? And I'm like, I don't know. They're coming to fix my pool. I'm digging another hole.
1: No.
2: It is 5 days of solid college football.
1: Let's bleeping go.
2: That's what we worry about here at the Mighty 850 WFT.
1: That's right. So you can look forward to that in rapid fire. I'll talk about college football today and tomorrow because tomorrow, Jen.
2: What?
1: Is our first official Football Friday of the new football season. Even though we don't have NFL to talk about, I don't care. There's plenty of college football to talk about. So tomorrow will be our first official Football Friday. And today we're going to talk about a lot of it during rapid fire.
2: More college football fans or NFL fans?
1: Probably. Ooh, wow. On the first glance, I was going to say probably NFL.
2: No, I'm going college.
1: It might be college just because of the amount of
2: schools. Just because of the stadiums are bigger at colleges than they are in the NFL.
1: I would say college, but just because the amount of different schools, different divisions, it's probably college just by sheer numbers alone. Yeah, it's a good question. Thank you for that.
2: I just thought I'd ask. feminist icon, Gloria Steinem. She passed away.
1: I'm sorry.
2: Of course, they announced it on Instagram. God forbid you put it anywhere else. But anyway, let's go to social media to decide that she died. She passed away in New York City, 92. They haven't given. She had a good life. 92's a nice age, right?
1: Not too bad.
2: Family was with her. She started the Gloria Foundation. She was considered a leader of the feminist movement. If you're Diener's age and younger, you know the name. You probably don't know much about her. She really became famous in 1963. She was a reporter, and she went undercover at the Playboy Bunny Mansion.
1: Oh, wow.
2: So she was, and I think that's why Gloria Steinem made such an impact, was she was good looking. People listened to her.
1: It always helps.
2: It does help.
1: We are shallow. That's how it works.
2: And she said, I grew up, I didn't have any boys. She goes, I grew up, I could do anything. She goes, I get to school, and the only thing they're teaching women is, you need to get married, take your husband's name, take care of him, cook, clean, and have babies. And she said, that was my childhood.
1: Right.
2: She was like, I didn't want that. I wanted something else.
1: Okay.
2: But she went undercover at the Playboy, at Hugh Hefner's Playboy clubs, and talked about the poor working conditions that these women endured and being manhandled by these dudes at the Playboy Bunny Club. So that's what started it. Then she started the National Women's Political Caucus so women could seek political office. She started Take Our Daughters to Work Day.
1: That's cool.
2: And she also won the Presidential Medal of Freedom, was awarded that by President Obama.
1: Quite a life.
2: 2013. Yeah, Gloria Steinem has passed away at the age of 92.
1: I'm sorry.
2: Yeah, not good. There was a big shakeup in downtown Minneapolis last night. Three police officers were shot. Wow, three people dead, four others injured. The sergeant there says suspected gunman dead. Try to shoot the cops. That doesn't work well. We all know what happens when you point a gun at a cop. You're going down. There's no doubt about it. They have no idea. Guy just started shooting people. It makes no difference. I don't get it. Why do you walk into a downtown area and just start randomly shooting people?
1: Well, it's like the woman in New York who stabbed, those two people. She killed the one woman who was on, just came back from maternity leave. She was a young VP at Bank of America there in New York. And then she stabbed another person who's still fighting for their life. And then she gets killed by the cops. Yeah, I don't know. There's just so many unstable people in this country. It's scary, honestly.
2: It's mental health issues they're out of control. They're really.
1: Oh, you ain't kidding.
2: Well, look at the Lindsay Clancy case.
1: Right. So you want to talk about shining a light on mental health issues? There you go.
2: You're not kidding. By the way, Judge yesterday told him again. He's ready to shoot these people. He's like, come on, stop coming back deadlocked. Go back. So he every time he brings them in, he gives them new instructions, and he kind of because he can't influence them in any way. But he can pressure them into coming to a verdict. Well, no one wants a hung jury.
1: And now, see, there you go. That was just about to be my question. I know you are more up to snuff on law principles than I am. So my question is, can they not just come to the conclusion of we don't have a conclusion? I mean, the cases end in hung juries all the time.
2: Yes, and then they have another trial.
1: Right.
2: You don't want to do that, though, because these trials cost millions of dollars.
1: Especially this one, yeah.
2: Yeah. So that's why, you got to pick another jury, which takes how many hours.
1: So how long is it up to the judge's discretion on how many days he can tell them, go back, figure it out, go back, figure it out? I mean, at what point do they just say, this is a hung jury? Yeah.
2: I don't know. That's a great question. But I do believe it ultimately comes up to the judge. It'll be the judge's decision to finally say, okay, you have a deadlock.
1: It's pretty wild.
2: Trial. Blah, blah, blah, blah, blah. The interesting part is wondering which way the jury is being swayed. Are there seven people who are saying we want her locked up for the rest of her life and one holdout that says, no, she tried all those years. No one helped her. She's not guilty by reason of insanity and put her in a psych hospital and with the possibility of parole or psych hospital without parole.
1: I mean, I don't know. No one, I know we're getting off on a tangent here. We're not going to get to any of the other things you mentioned.
2: That's okay.
1: I mean, no one tried to do anything when she, attempted suicide. when it comes to her kids, like, there was no concern for her well-being as a mother to be able to mother her children after she tried to commit suicide?
2: Well, she committed suicide. She tried to commit suicide after she killed the kids.
1: Oh, I'm sorry. Okay, I got that wrong then. My apologies.
2: She slit her wrist, and then that didn't work, so she jumped out a window.
1: I see.
2: And
1: okay.
2: That's why she's paralyzed.
1: I had that wrong.
2: In a wheelchair.
1: Oh, is she really?
2: Yeah.
1: Oh, I actually had no idea about that.
2: Yeah. She can't walk because she jumped out of a window.
1: Oh,
2: but
1: wow.
2: But here's the thing. And if you watched any of the testimony in this case, it's funny because my daughter is so enthralled with this. And every day she said, it was the husband. All through this trial, she goes, this husband, he's a creep.
1: Oh, wow.
2: And she ended up killing the children. He left the house to go pick up, I don't know, it was dinner or lunch or bread. I forgot what. He left the house for like 20 minutes. So all this happened within like a 30-minute period while he was gone.
1: Horrific.
2: But he knew. Why would you leave her alone with the kids?
1: I don't know.
2: And that's the problem. And everybody knew. It wasn't just him. It was 150 people knew that this woman had issues. She'd been telling everybody for years. And that's the gotcha in this case. She cried out for help for years.
1: Yeah.
2: And no one did anything.
1: Mm.
2: Well, they did. They just gave her drugs. And the drugs made it worse.
1: There's a lot of lessons in this case,
2: yeah,
1: unfortunately.
2: Yeah, so it's a slippery slope. But
1: it is,
2: Like I said, I'm glad I'm not on that jury. That's a tough one to handle.
1: No, I mean, unfortunately, look, you know, as far as my opinion is concerned, you know my opinion, all those things are true. Both things can be true, right? You know, the pharmaceuticals, how terrible that was, all the pill pushers, her family, apparently her husband ignoring her issues. All these things can be true, but also, at the same time, she killed her kids.
2: Right.
1: So that's that. I mean, obviously she wasn't in the right mind, of course, but it's I don't know.
2: It's like I said, it's a tough decision.
1: It is.
2: And now you're on the jury and you're to determine what to do with this woman's life.
1: Right.
2: How many families are already destroyed? So it's like, what's the situation?
1: Yeah, it's a terrible situation. There's no win.
2: There's no win. And here in the state of Florida, you may have to deal with an alligator. Montana, they got different animals.
1: You
2: got to
1: tell me about Mark Wayne Mullen, too. What the heck is going on?
2: Yeah, well, let me ask you a question. I'll tell you about Mark Wayne. I did. Let me just think about this.
1: Please get on
2: a plane, they make an emergency landing. Are you rushing to get on another one? Not me. It's all next. 850 WFTL.
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1: Good morning, everybody. Impact downpours again today. We're going to see a high of about 90 degrees, widespread showers and storms across the area later on this afternoon and evening. This trend with tropical moisture just kind of lingering around the area will persist at least through the first half of the weekend. I'm WPBF 25 First Warning meteorologist Sandra Shaw.
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3: To know, here's the pressing question of the day. Mm-hmm. Tiger Woods had to give up his license for 5 years.
4: Yes.
3: Can he drive a golf cart? Because the judge told him you can't drive anything. That was a big pressing issue yesterday. Things you don't have to deal with here in the state of Florida. Maybe alligators. Maybe you run into a python if you're out in the middle of nowhere in the Everglades. Maybe every now and then you see a little marmoset.
4: We have our own things to deal with here in Florida.
3: Not in Montana. Their animals are a lot bigger and they chase things. We'll discuss. But more importantly, you are the new member. Is he the latest member? Right? On the cabinet?
4: Yeah. I mean, as far as like big positions go, I know the Navy Secretary just got named.
3: He came in at the end here. We're talking about Mark Wayne, the Homeland Security Secretary, Mark Wayne Mullen. He was taken off on a plane yesterday, U.S. Coast Guard aircraft. He was on. He was going from Ronald Reagan International Airport to I don't know where. Didn't get very far. They declared an emergency right after takeoff because the engine failed.
4: Well, that's not convenient.
3: Excuse me, sir. We're going this way. We've got to turn around. Land again. Okay, here's another plane you can get on. I'm like, nah, looks too much like the last one. Give me another. I wouldn't get on another plane.
4: No. You would walk. Give me my bags. I'm getting the hell out of here is what you would say.
3: Yeah, that's about it. Where's the bus?
4: Yes. You just start going. All kidding aside, it is unnerving to go through something like that. But, you know, you get on another plane, it's like, you know, what are the chances?
3: Okay, I was going to say, that what goes through you? Because this is how I justify it. I get off the plane because it made an emergency landing. In my mind, it's like, okay, what are the odds that something bad's going to happen on this plane?
4: It's fine. All right, so he was good. Everybody was fine.
3: And
4: right?
3: I say prayers from the second the thing starts moving to the time it lands at the gate.
4: A couple of our fathers, a few Hail Marys.
3: You kidding me? I go through the whole rosary at least 10 times.
4: Outstanding.
3: That's all I do is pray on a plane.
4: Good for you.
3: And I pray that I pass out before it hits the ground.
4: Hey, look, if nothing else, flying at least brings you closer to God. So there's that.
3: There you go. So true.
4: Silver lining.
3: I'll get there quicker.
4: Mercy.
3: Tiger Woods yesterday. Boy, yes. What a fiasco that was.
4: I know. Wow, weren't kidding. Jeez. You said this yesterday. We were talking about the court appearance.
3: I said,
4: I did.
3: No, the world is going to descend on the Martin County Courthouse. You did not believe. It's Tiger Woods.
4: I'm thinking, okay, I get it. You know, PTV will be out there. PBF will be out there. PEC is going to be out there. Yeah, I know the local channels will be there.
3: They got pushed aside by the CNNs and Foxes of the world and the ABC networks.
4: You're not kidding. I mean, the AP, everybody, the Reuters, they were all out there. It was nuts. Wow.
3: I told you.
4: I know. I should have known better. I don't know why I didn't think that was going to be the case, but it was.
3: And here's the thing. I love the speculation, okay? No one goes to court willingly. Very rarely, anyway, okay? Unless, of course, you're the person suing somebody and you can't wait to get there to win.
4: But true.
3: For the most part, people don't like going to court. True. Even as a juror, you don't like going to court.
4: No.
3: So when your attorney says, we want a special hearing, the odds are it's already worked out. I can almost guarantee you they knew exactly what was going to happen in court yesterday. You know, but until the judge actually says, you know, Mr. Woods, blah, blah, blah, you know, you kind of sit there and you're on pins and needles. So they knew he was going to plead guilty to a lesser charge. They knew what he was facing. But the big deal was the judge looked at him and said, Tiger, if you cannot drive for 5 years, there are no exceptions. If you were found behind the wheel of a vehicle, you will go back to jail immediately.
4: Yeah, that's wild, boy.
3: So coming outside of the courtroom after everybody's, oh, blah, blah, blah, blah, you know, it's Tiger Woods. You got off because it's Tiger Woods. Guy's had a tough life. Again, if you've not lived in chronic pain, you have no idea what this guy's dealing with. So they asked the Florida state attorney, this Thomas Bacadal. So does that mean he can't drive a golf cart? And his comment was, wow, that's a great question. I'll have to get back to you on it. He didn't know.
4: It's funny that didn't come up. I mean, great.

0: Great call. Great catch by whoever the reporter was that asked it. But it never came up in deliberations, in compromises.
1: No one asked. His attorney didn't. That should have been the first, his attorney's first comment. Does that mean you can't drive a golf cart, sir?
0: Never even thought about it.
1: You know?
0: So now what?
1: Well, what the Martin County Sheriff's Office is saying, because that's where the charge was, is if he's on a private golf course in a private community, yes, he can drive the golf cart.
0: Okay, got it.
1: The odds of Tiger Woods playing on any other golf course than a private one.
0: That's true.
1: And in this case, it's probably owned by somebody, not even a country club. It's rare. Plus, he's got his own in his backyard. He really doesn't have to go far to play golf.
0: That's very... I don't think Tiger's looking to play at Lantana Municipal anytime soon.
1: He's going to show up in Hammock Creek up the street from me over here. Yeah, sure.
0: Just saying. So I think you can find some ways around that, yes.
1: Have you ever saved your dog from an animal, Mr. Diener?
0: Other than like an anthill where she was close to it and pushed her away?
1: Like, you know, a bobcat showed up in the backyard or a fox or, you know, something.
0: I had to save animals from her, possums and rabbits, namely. Okay. But no, other than that, no.
1: Well, no, not the case. Here, I want to play something. If you could play that little clip I just saved.
0: Yes.
1: This is what happened in Montana. The other day.
0: Okay.
1: Listen to what...
0: Just play any
1: says,
0: curse words, nothing like that?
1: No, she doesn't swear. She screams a lot.
0: Scared.
1: But she doesn't swear.
0: Scared.
2: Yeah!
0: Oh!
2: No! Oh my God! Oh my God! I'm going to get inside. No! Get inside!
0: Oh!
2: Go!
0: Oh!
2: Go! Get inside!
0: Oh!
2: Get inside! Go!
0: Oh!
2: Ah! Get back! Get back!
0: What's happening?
2: Go!
1: You can hear spray. Now she has the spray out. She's trying to save her three dogs from a charging mama moose.
0: Oh, jeez. Oh, there's the spray.
2: I got my gun out.
0: Oh, she's her gun.
1: No, that was the neighbor. I got my gun out.
0: Don't worry, girl.
1: She managed to get one dog in the house. She's outside on the porch. She's got this big, huge porch. She's outside. She's got three little dogs that are running around. And all of a sudden, here comes this moose charging the porch.
0: Where was this?
1: Montana.
0: Oh, my gosh.
1: She screams. She goes to run in the house. One of the dogs runs in. The other two take off. They're in the yard running around. She falls. And the husband's going, "What's going on?" And she goes, "There's a moose." It's like, okay, there's a moose.
0: A moose.
1: It's a big moose, though.
0: Oh,
1: one of the
0: huge
1: other dogs runs in, but the stupid other dog, the third one, there's always that one dog that never listens to you.
0: That's true. It's like kids.
1: Takes off, and the moose is chasing her. That's when she went. She got the moose spray. I think it's like bear spray.
0: Yeah, I could see that. Yeah, it's a very scary situation, not one that I would want to be in. But you are right. I mean, look, we all have, you know, because you mentioned, you know, that's not something we go through here in Florida. That's very true. We don't have to worry about the meese here in Florida.
1: No meese.
0: But we do have our share of crazy things going on, but we don't have any meese.
1: It's usually people that create the crazy things in our state, unfortunately.
0: That's fair.
1: When we get back, it is rapid fire.
0: Yes.
1: Dear old Diener.
0: Yes.
1: Put your little thinking cap on. I'll give you a couple of minutes to think about this. Entertainment Weekly is out with a list.
0: Here we go.
1: Of the 30 greatest movie and TV villains of all time.
0: Okay, one quick question, because we are late. One quick question. Does this include animated?
1: Yes.
0: Okay, that's all I need to know.
1: And you're going to be really ticked off when you find out who isn't on the list.
0: Here we go.
1: What's next? Hey, 50 WFTF.
0: This should be good.
3: 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We now have two accidents to avoid here in Palm Beach County. The first, I-95 northbound at Belvedere Road. The right lane is blocked here. Please use caution approaching the area. You'll find the second on Military Trail at Willow Pond Road. And we'd like to remind you about the police activity southbound on the Turnpike near Okeechobee Boulevard due to a wrong-way driver. Please continue using caution approaching the area. Traffic is a service of Massage Envy in the Traffic Center. I'm Parker Starr.
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5: Good morning, everybody. Impact downpours again today. We're going to see a high of about 90 degrees. Widespread showers and storms across the area later on this afternoon and evening. This trend with tropical moisture just kind of lingering around the area will persist at least through the first half of the weekend. I'm WPBF 25 First Warning meteorologist Sandra Shaw.
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9: ABC News, I'm Sherry Preston. The world losing a feminist warrior. We're learning this morning that Gloria Steinem has died. In 2023, she was still trying to get the Equal Rights Amendment passed.
10: I have to stay alive long enough to celebrate, so we have to hurry up. Right?
9: And while that has not happened yet, her lifetime of advocacy lives on. In 2013, President Obama honored her with the Presidential Medal of Freedom, saying,
11: because of her work across America and around the world, more women are afforded the respect and opportunities that they deserve.
9: The founder of Ms. and New York magazines, as well as the National Women's Political Caucus, was 92 years old. Three people have died, including the gunman, after a mass shooting at a Minneapolis high-rise. Several police officers are among those wounded. Another day of deliberations is on tap for the jury in the Lindsay Clancy trial. She is facing murder charges in the deaths of her children. The jurors have told the judge twice now they cannot reach a unanimous verdict. This is ABC News.
12: This is a Bloomberg Money Minute. America's summer travel boom is giving President Trump something to celebrate. He met with airline, hotel, and cruise executives at the White House yesterday, pointing to the World Cup and the nation's 250th birthday, fueling a record summer for the industry. American Airlines, Marriott, Hilton, and Carnival were among the attendees. However, there are signs international travel to the U.S. has slowed, with the industry blaming longer visa waits, immigration restrictions, and tariffs. Attention is shifting to Friday's jobs report for clues on the economy and the Federal Reserve's next steps. Wall Street is holding back on making any big moves ahead of that key data. S&P futures are flipping between small gains and losses. And Victoria's Secret is getting its mojo back, and it's doing it with bras. The retailer is raising its full-year financial outlook on redesigned bras and new products at Pink, such as denim and NFL-themed apparel. Courtney Donahoe, Bloomberg Radio.
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3: 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We now have multiple accidents slowing you down around Palm Beach County, beginning I-95 northbound on the exit ramp to Atlantic Avenue. You'll find the others. I-95 northbound at Belvedere Road. I-95 northbound at Palm Beach Lakes Boulevard. On Military Trail at North Lake Boulevard. On Military Trail at Willow Pond Road. And finally, on Military Trail at Roebuck Road. 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
5: Good morning, everybody. Impact downpours again today. We're going to see a high of about 90 degrees. Widespread showers and storms across the area later on this afternoon and evening. This trend with tropical moisture just kind of lingering around the area will persist at least through the first half of the weekend. I'm WPBF 25 First Warning meteorologist Sandra Shaw.
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1: Oh, enlighten, encourage, enrage, excite, educate, all of the above.
0: Can't wait.
1: This it fascinates me, and I can guarantee you if the rights haven't already been bought, I would be surprised. Netflix will be out. Well, they're coming out with a movie about the president being scurried away in a catering truck and what, a month after the incident? They can come up with a special about this. Just call them the Cocaine Boys.
0: Oh,
1: this Penn State thing,
0: the whiteout,
1: is out of control.
0: Yeah, there's more new details on this story,
1: because
0: right?
1: Because they were all in court yesterday. It's in Belafonte, Pennsylvania. Okay, if you don't know about it, what happened is two separate fraternity houses on the Penn State University campus. Their meaning of whiteout was totally different. It all seems to stem, at least from what I heard in the courtroom yesterday, this Agostino Abatiello. He seems to be the linchpin.
0: What a name.
1: He's the big dude. These guys were they were selling cocaine on campus. Like, they would sell a kilo. They were selling kilos.
0: Jeez.
1: Not grams, not like little kilos
0: That's
1: of coke.
0: Wild.
1: And it started off, it was first this Agostino kid. It was him and his dad. And then they got this other guy, this Harabi guy involved, Mohammed Harabi. He didn't like what was going on. He started to get nervous. He dropped out. Then they got pledges to start cutting the cocaine that they would go buy. Then kids started talking. And it was like, how it lasted 2 years is beyond me. Because when you have that many kids involved, you're going to do something illegal. You got to do it by yourself. Or you got to do it with your ride and die that you know is going to die before he or she gives you up. Because you're going to get caught. You had a whole fraternity system involved here. So Abatiello, he would send his buddies, like Harabi would go to New York with Paul Robinson, buy the drugs from Agostino's dad, whatever connection that was, bring them back to the Penn State. They'd take it to the frat house. They'd cut it in the basement. And then, you know, other kids heard about it. So then they made pledges, start cutting the coke. Here, this is part of your hazing.
0: Unreal.
1: Cut the cocaine. They had buys of like $50,000 going on. This is crazy. These are college kids.
0: They had a full cocaine ring going on.
1: He's like El Chapo, this kid. Allegedly. Sorry. This is all alleged.
0: Until they
1: get caught. Well, this Abatiello kid knew they were closing in on him. So he hid the money in a safe in the woods.
0: Oh,
1: and then
0: wow.
1: One of the other kids gave him up, and they found the safe, and then everything started to fall apart.
0: You're right. I mean, this is such a crazy story. You're right. Netflix needs to do something.
1: Oh, somebody's got to do something. Yeah. I don't know. Cocaine Cowboys is nothing. I don't know what you call them. I think they call it whiteout.
0: The name is right there. Yeah.
1: Because that's what they do on their one home game there. They all wear white. It's called the whiteout.
0: By the way, they did announce that game this year. I think it's when they're playing USC. is when they're going to have the whiteout.
1: Oh, so they got all the money there. Oh, all the more reason. I bet you they all come out with little vials of Coke.
0: Oh, jeez.
1: They should hold them up.
0: It's just baking powder, okay?
1: But it's baking powder. I'm just saying. Or, you know, whatever. But still, if they don't make, if somebody doesn't make a reference to the whiteout in this, it's a give me. Come on.
0: It's too easy. I mean, it's right there from the start of it.
1: When's that game? How much is it far away? Is it like at the end of the year?
0: I don't know off the top of my head. I'd have to look at it. But yeah.
1: I'm just curious.
0: Don't you worry. I'll be talking about college football in just a little bit.
1: But yeah, I'm sure you will because you've already told me there's games every day.
0: Yes, there is. Today starts five straight days of college football to open up officially, even though we started last week to have the first full weekend now of college football. It is all uphill from here, but I'll get to that in just a minute. First,
1: yes,
0: I want to talk about this, Jen. Weather. Did you know?
1: All right, Diener. Okay. What, are you going to lie to me again about the, let me see, moisture bottle?
0: No.
1: Let me see. Dolly's going to deluge me and I'm going to need to build an ark.
0: No.
1: Okay. What are you talking about then?
0: The Pacific Ocean with three hurricanes churning in the waters of the mighty Pacific.
1: It always amazes me the Pacific has hurricanes because if you've ever been in the water in California.
0: Cold. Cold.
1: It's freezing. Well, so I don't know how the hell they have hurricanes.
0: Well, what's happening is they're getting the reverse effect, right? We have El Nino, which is keeping all these storms away.
1: No. You said that wrong.
0: Oh, I'm sorry. You're right. Yes, you're right. Whenever we talk about it, we had to say it like this. El Nino.
1: El Nino.
0: Yes, you're right. That's my fault. So we have El Nino. So that's keeping all the storms away. Yes. It's the little things. We're only up to E, as we know. We just had, you know, Dolly and Edward. And they're already up to M over there in the Pacific Ocean. They have Marie, the three storms spinning
1: out
0: there.
1: They're up to M?
0: Yes. Yes, they are.
1: Okay, none of these have hit, like, Hawaii, though, right? Didn't one skirt Hawaii just recently?
0: Yeah, and actually, yeah, they got some pretty good damage over there on the Big Island.
1: Okay.
0: Yeah. Now they have Hurricane Lowell, which is a Category 5.
1: Hurricane what?
0: Lowell.
1: Who?
0: L-O-W-E-L-L.
1: Lowell?
0: Yes.
1: How did you say that?
0: Lowell.
1: Okay.
0: You have Hurricane Lolo, whatever you want to call
1: Lolo.
0: It, okay? Now I can't say Lowell, apparently. I have rubber balls in my mouth.
1: Oh,
0: say
1: jeez.
0: I said rubber, okay? That's like bouncy balls. Bouncy balls! Because you're moving out of the gutter over there. That came out wrong! That came out wrong! Oh, no!
15: I'm done!
0: I'm so sorry. I'm so okay. I gotta get it together. I'm so sorry. Rubber, bouncy things that you bounce, okay? That's the first hurricane, whatever that thing is called. Then you have Karina. Please, God help me. Oh, no.
15: I got pee in my pants.
0: You should have seen your face. Your eyes popped out of your head. Oh my gosh, this whole story has gone to the wayside. In short, three big hurricanes, something with an L, Karina and Marie, they're spinning through the Pacific. They're very strong. The one with an L, that's a Category 5. Oh my gosh. Now, what they do have to watch out for is the L hurricane there.
15: I can't look at you.
0: The one that starts with an L could make a hard right and actually go towards Hawaii. So they're keeping an eye on that, and we're hoping that Hawaii will stay safe. That's the end of my hurricane story and possibly my radio career. All at the same time.
1: We need to take a break. I'm sorry. Hit a button.
0: You're out of commission.
15: I can't.
0: We'll be back. This is all my fault. I'm so sorry.
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3: 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We now have multiple accidents slowing you down around Palm Beach County, beginning I-95 northbound on the exit ramp to Atlantic Avenue. You'll find the others: I-95 northbound at Belvedere Road, I-95 northbound at Palm Beach Lakes Boulevard, on Military Trail at North Lake Boulevard, on Military Trail at Willow Pond Road, and finally on Military Trail at Roebuck Road. 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
5: Good morning, everybody. Impact downpours again today. We're going to see a high of about 90 degrees, widespread showers and storms across the area later on this afternoon and evening. This trend with tropical moisture just kind of lingering around the area will persist at least through the first half of the weekend. I'm WPBF 25 First Warning meteorologist Sandra Shaw.
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1: With a little more decorum. Okay. Jennifer Ross, Stephen Diener.
0: Let's try this again.
1: Just don't say the word.
0: I won't.
1: Because I will lose it again. Anyway.
0: Very sorry.
1: We never did finish.
0: We didn't even finish our stories. I had college football. You had more things.
1: That's all right. We'll get to it in a minute. Three things you need to know. Gloria Steinem has passed away. That's sad.
0: It is.
1: Sorry. The Trumpster. He's a
0: guy. What'd he do?
1: I just love him. Just because he's on my side. I thought I didn't like Meghan Markle. Boy, I think I take a backseat to the dear old Trumpster there. There's no doubt about it. And we will get to my list, the biggest villains.
0: Yes.
1: I don't know if we have time this time around.
0: Let's focus on our stories. Let's go back to our rapid fire stories. That's what I say.
1: Well, then that means I got to start with the list of villains.
0: Run through the other two real quick that you just mentioned.
1: Okay. Gloria Steinem passed away, 92 years old. Bless her heart. Okay.
0: There she goes.
1: The Trumpster. Just play the part when they asked him yesterday, was he upset that Prince Harry and Meghan Markle left the United States?
0: Here's what he says.
2: I'm happy about it. No, I was not a fan.
1: Yeah, he basically said she turned him against the royal family. See?
0: Yeah.
1: He does not like her. He said she disrespected the queen, the king. Well, now the king, but at the time the prince. Yeah, he's not a big fan. He's like, good, see you later. Don't come. He said, I wouldn't have let him back in.
0: Yeah, he didn't like the way that she treated them.
1: Oh, well, a lot of people look at it as he disowned his family because of her.
0: Right, right. Now they're, better, at least with the king anyway. Him and his brother still don't really get along.
1: I think the minute William becomes king, he's going to exile him. See you later. Go back to whatever country will take you because I don't want you here.
0: That's
1: just my guess.
0: No, I don't know. I mean, it seems like they're getting along now.
1: No. No. All right. I bring this to you.
0: Yes.
1: They have come up with the list. This is Entertainment Weekly, not me, of the top villains in movies and in TV shows over the past 30 of the greatest, through all time. I have the list. I have the top 10.
0: Yeah.
1: Mr. Diener, do we have list music?
0: We sure do. I was ready and waiting for this. Here we go.
1: Actually, I think you're going to do really good at this one.
0: I should.
1: You should, because I think you've seen, I've seen most of these movies, so if that gives you an idea.
0: Should,
1: 30 greatest movie. Let's start with movie villains of all time. Steven Diener, go.
0: Voldemort.
1: Not on the list.
0: You got it. Come on. What are you doing to me?
1: He's number three.
0: Okay, thank you.
1: There you
0: goodness
1: go.
0: Gracious. Sauron.
1: Who?
0: Sauron from Lord of the Rings.
1: No, he's not on the top 10.
0: Really?
1: He should be, though. He was creepy.
0: Yeah.
1: Always go to Lord of the Rings.
0: Always.
1: That's like your go-to movies.
0: Well, what about Saruman from Lord of the Rings?
1: No.
0: So no Lord of the Rings villains.
1: No Lord of the Rings. Not in the top 10.
0: How about that? Scar from Lion King.
1: Scar from Lion King.
0: Yes.
1: Comes in fourth.
0: Hey!
1: Wow, look at this. 3 and 4. You're on a roll.
0: Let's go. I think there's a lot of good animated ones. Maleficent.
1: Get off the animation.
0: There's a lot of them, though. Ursula.
1: Animation. I just told you there's nothing left. Get out.
0: Fine.
1: There is one other. It was also a live-action version, so I don't know, other than Scar from Lion King, I don't know if it was from the cartoon or from the live-action. There are a couple of live-action ones, actually.
0: Interesting. All right. Movie villains. What about Mr. Anderson from The Matrix? Is he on there?
1: No.
0: No? All right. I always do so well because I just choke. It's like I forget everything. I forget everything I've ever seen. What about The Terminator?
1: $1 billion.
0: Dr. Evil.
1: Dr. Evil from Austin Powers comes in number 6.
0: It's always so funny. I never think of him as a villain, even though he is a villain, but it's a spoof. He's hilarious.
1: And I'm just shocked you haven't gotten number 1.
0: So am I. Silence of the Lambs.
1: Hannibal Lecter.
0: Wow.
1: Number 2, the Joker from Batman.
0: Oh, sure. There you go. Okay.
1: Voldemort was 3. Scar from Lion King. Patrick Bateman, American Psycho, number 5.
0: Oh, man. See, it's so funny. He wouldn't come across to me as a villain because he's the main character of the movie. And yes, he's a terrible person, but it's a social commentary. It's ironic. I love that movie. It's so well done.
1: And what's his name? Christian Bale was so skinny in that film. Oh, my goodness.
0: Gosh, what shape he was in.
1: Dr. Evil from Austin Powers. Magneto, X-Men.
0: Oh, okay.
1: Kevin Spacey from 7.
0: Oh,
1: he
0: wow.
1: was John Doe. Oh, that was a creepy movie.
0: Yeah.
1: Kathy Bates, Annie Wilkes, and Misery.
0: Ooh.
1: And the animated one, which could be an animated or live action, Cruella DeVil.
0: Oh, Cruella. Okay.
1: So many live action ones, I didn't know if it was that it didn't distinguish between that.
0: Just in general.
1: Interestingly enough, Darth Vader does not make the list.
0: Oh, wow. Yeah, he should be on
1: there. I'm looking at the list going, where's Darth Vader? Not there.
0: Yeah, he definitely should be on there.
1: All right.
0: All right. Well, there you go. Now you I know. Go. Thank I'm you done. Very much. Thank you. I can do some college football. Would you like a couple minutes of college football?
1: Absolutely. Go All ahead. Right, because now, Ohio State's playing on Saturday.
0: Yes, they are. So give me some type of music. We can't use our Football Friday music. Not till tomorrow when we finally bring it back. Why? But give me something.
1: Oh, yeah. That works.
0: Oh, yeah.
1: Sounds like I'm going into a casino. It's like that big casino wheel.
0: No. Oh, it's so good. The CBS college football music, there's nothing like it. It smells like fall when I hear this music. Today, Jen, today, not tomorrow, not next week, today, we have college football games to start off.
1: Who's playing today? Anybody important?
0: Full weekend, yes.
1: Really?
0: The first full weekend of college football, the Labor Day weekend, which means we have a game on Saturday and a game on Sunday and a game on Monday even. Tonight, though, we'll focus on that because intriguing, maybe not great teams, but intriguing, you have Colorado against Georgia Tech. Neither team is ranked, but there are storylines. You have, of course, Deion Sanders as the coach there at Colorado, so there's always intrigue there. And Georgia Tech is kind of like a mystery team out of the ACC. They're in Georgia Tech, and Tech is a 6.5-point favorite tonight against the Buffalo from Colorado. That's the main game on tonight, but UCF starts off their season tonight.
1: Okay, the Fighting Knights there.
0: Yeah, they play Bethune-Cookman, another Florida school. Would you like to guess, Jen, how much UCF is favored by?
1: 10 points.
0: 42.
1: Oh, jeez. Isn't Bethune-Cookman, they've got that great band.
0: Oh, they have a great band,
1: They got a great band. Yeah. I didn't know anything about their football team, but they got a great band.
0: Yes, that's true. That's fair. And Utah plays tonight. They are ranked. That's a ranked team tonight playing Idaho. Yes, exactly. The Utes, 35-point favorite at home against the Vandals of Idaho. And you did mention your Buckeyes. They play Saturday. We'll get more into them tomorrow because they're going up against a very big quarterback. Did you see that? They play Ball State tomorrow.
1: Yeah.
0: Ohio State does.
1: Yes.
0: The quarterback for Ball State is 5'10", 250 pounds. He's a biggin.
1: Come on.
0: He's huge.
1: 5'10", 250?
0: Yes.
1: The hell has a quarterback? Does this guy move? Can he get out of a trap? Probably not.
0: I guess we're going to find out on
1: Saturday.
0: He
1: just plows through them.
0: But today,
1: 250 pounds at 5'10". He's a choo-choo.
0: He's a choo-choo train. All in all, we have 11.
1: Hey.
0: 11 games today to start off the first full weekend of college football. Yes. Today.
1: Like that.
0: And you may or not be interested in Merrimack versus Delaware. If you'd like to see that, it's on at 7 o'clock.
1: Who?
0: Merrimack. Miss Mary Mac.
1: Miss Mary Mac.
0: Exactly.
1: Dun, dun, dun, dun. She'll break your back.
0: We're out of time.
1: All right. Thank goodness. When we get back. some sad news in the world of women's rights. Gloria Steinem passed away. And more importantly, it's Labor Day. When is the worst time to be on the roads? Because a bunch of people are traveling. It's next. 850 WFTL.
6: 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You'll find the others. I-95 northbound at Belvedere Road. I-95 northbound south of Palm Beach Lakes Boulevard. On Military Trail at Roebuck Road. And finally, on Military Trail at Lake Worth Road. 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
22: Good morning, everybody. Impact downpours again today. We're going to see a high of about 90 degrees, widespread showers and storms across the area later on this afternoon and evening. This trend with tropical moisture just kind of lingering around the area will persist at least through the first half of the weekend. I'm WPBF 25 First Warning meteorologist Sandra Shaw.
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25: I'm Sherry Preston. Writer and activist Gloria Steinem has died. She worked tirelessly for decades to advance the cause of women's rights. ABC's Rena Roy has more.
26: Steinem became a freelance writer after college, gaining notoriety for her expose on New York City's Playboy Club when she went undercover as a bunny in 1963, later helping create New York and Ms. magazines. She earned countless awards, including the Presidential Medal of Freedom in 2013.
27: Because of her work across America and around the world, more women are afforded the respect and opportunities that they deserve.
26: Steinem took it upon herself to help women achieve their dreams by co-founding the National Women's Political Caucus.
25: She died in her New York brownstone, where she had lived for years. Gloria Steinem was 92. In Minneapolis, a gunman opened fire at a downtown high-rise, killing two people, wounding several others before taking his own life. Two police officers among those shot. Both are expected to be okay. The jury in the Lindsey Clancy murder trial unable to reach a verdict after 5 days of deliberations. In Massachusetts, ABC's Aaron Katursky is at the courthouse.
28: A deadlocked jury will deliberate for a sixth day whether Lindsey Clancy can be held criminally responsible for killing her three children, or whether postpartum psychosis made her lose her grip on reality. The judge instructing jurors to keep going.
29: It's your duty to decide the case if you can do it conscientiously.
28: The nine women and three men have weighed the evidence for about 30 hours and have been stuck for 2 days. If the impasse is unbreakable, the case would head toward a mistrial.
25: Russia says it will close German cultural centers across its country after Berlin blamed Moscow for an attempted attack at the airport in Leipzig, closing the Russian consulate in Bonn and Russian House Cultural Center in Berlin in retaliation. Iran targeting Gulf allies for two consecutive nights. You're listening to ABC News.
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6: 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You'll find the others. I-95 northbound at Belvedere Road. I-95 northbound south of Palm Beach Lakes Boulevard. On Military Trail at Roebuck Road. And finally, on Military Trail at Lake Worth Road. 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I'm Marcus Starr.
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22: Good morning, everybody. Impact downpours again today. We're going to see a high of about 90 degrees, widespread showers and storms across the area later on this afternoon and evening. This trend with tropical moisture just kind of lingering around the area will persist at least through the first half of the weekend. I'm WPBF 25 First Warning meteorologist Sandra Shaw.
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1: Three things you're going to hear about today. One, Gloria Steinem is no longer with us. Two, the Clancy case, it's still going on. They had a hung jury again. And our governor making headlines by taking out a heckler. Boy, did he handle this woman easily. Get out of here. Get lost. Anyway, it's all coming up right here at the South Florida Morning Show. Jennifer Ross, Stephen Diener, 96.3 FM in Northern Palm Beach County. Happy Friday, Junior. It's Thursday. According to AAA, 17 million people are flying somewhere this Labor Day weekend. They are forecasting 280,000 flights. 280,000 flights.
0: It's a big crowd.
1: Between today and Tuesday are dedicated to people traveling somewhere for Labor Day. Wow.
0: So, that's listen, people. If you're flying, just pack your patience, as they say. Make your patience a carry-on. You might run into some crowds.
1: Gas, probably $4 or more a gallon.
0: No.
1: A lot of people traveling. That's what they're saying. I don't know. It was like 380 something near me the other day.
0: Yeah.
1: So anyway, it's going to come. And like everything else, you just adjust and you get used to it. And that's what they bank on, these stupid gas companies, that we're just going to fall into place and live under their rule, lower the prices. And
0: I refuse.
1: Trump, by the way, yesterday said, came out with a comment on Truth Social. He goes, I told him, stop price gouging people. I've given him a warning. That's good. The second warning. He doesn't give you many warnings. So I got a feeling the gas companies are finally going to start listening and he's going to do something to them. I don't know what he can do to them. He is the president. He can do whatever he wants usually. But hopefully, I hope he finds them. Do something.
0: I wonder if you can do, I mean, I know that's a stretch, but like, you know, for every day you don't lower prices, you get a fine of X amount of dollars. I mean, that would be nice.
1: Yeah, you know what? And make it hundreds of millions of dollars. They'll listen.
0: Right.
1: You know, we're getting screwed here. I'm sorry.
0: 100%.
1: It's nuts.
0: There's no reason for it. And it makes him look bad. There's no reason.
1: You know,
0: and which is also why he's upset about it, because here you are, it makes him and the party look bad, because they talked about lowering prices all throughout the campaign of 2024, and prices were coming down, but then the war started, and now here we are. But look, this thing is, you know, we have the upper hand. There's no doubt about it. It's not over, but we very much have the upper hand, like, by a lot. So there's no replus with the deal we made with Venezuela, just on speculation alone. That's why the prices go up to begin with. It's because of speculation. It's not based on reality most of the time.
1: So true.
0: Bring it down based on speculation.
1: Yeah. I want it brought down. Do it now.
0: Come on.
1: Yeah. The world lost Gloria Steinem. She passed away yesterday. I guess her family said peacefully in her sleep, I guess, 92.
0: Yeah.
1: You know, you're kind of, if you don't know who Gloria Steinem is, she was instrumental in changing many things for women. Mainly the same amount of money in the workplace. That was one of her biggest things. That and take your daughters to work day. She started that. And it was originally, I want to say for like the first 10, 15 years, it was just girls. It was take your daughters to work day, and then the boys got upset.
0: I see.
1: It was like take your child to work day.
0: Oh, okay, gotcha.
1: They changed it to include boys.
0: Well,
1: before that,
0: those were only
1: girls.
0: Yeah, those are some good things. RIP to her. I obviously don't agree with most of the things that she was doing back in the day, but she did try to, you know, do some good things that had good repercussions for
1: women. She changed a lot. Yeah, she said if you ever listen to her speak, she'd always say, you know, when I was a little girl, she says, I was told you're supposed to get married, have kids, take care of your husband and your kids. She goes, what kind of life was that? I didn't want that kind of life.
0: It's not the worst thing in the world.
1: It wasn't for me. So, she was smart enough and in a position as a reporter to actually shed some light on it. So she changed a lot of things. Like her or not, she did some good.
0: No, she did. And I think for some people, too, you know, it's, I just don't like how she put a negative connotation on it. It's like, that's actually a pretty great life to be a stay-at-home mom. My mom was very happy doing that, and it gave me a lot of great childhood memories.
1: I think they should be given medals. Are you kidding
0: yes.
1: me? I could never stay home. I would be psychotic. There's
0: yes,
1: no doubt about it.
0: I
1: would have just gotten up and walked away because I can't do it. And I would have, you know, well, I wouldn't have left my kids, obviously.
0: Yes.
1: You know, our governor, Ron DeSantis, making national news. Why? He totally humiliated some heckler. He was at the leadership forum for the Republican Party in Tampa yesterday. And this chick decided to stand up in the middle of his speech. Listen to how it went down.
0: Ooh.
2: We have 3 or 4 million more residents than New York State does. And New York State, hey, Soros isn't paying you enough because you're not very good at this.
0: Done.
2: You should try again.
0: Done.
2: He needs to pay some better talent instead of having people like you show up. This ain't my first rodeo, lady. Oh. I've seen it all, and you ain't very good at it.
0: Oh, man.
1: The crowd went wild as they escorted her out. And without being mean, she looks exactly like you would think she would look.
0: It's typecasting.
1: You can, and I am typecasting because they all look alike.
0: True. Yeah, no, you're 100% correct.
1: And they were all in that stupid women's studies class that I was in. It's probably all these same women. Shut up, sit down.
0: It's their
1: I'm
0: kids.
1: Sorry. I'm sorry. Hey, Jen, do I have time?
0: Yeah, we got a couple minutes.
1: Okay,
0: go for it.
1: Jacksonville. This is pretty cool. You know, they got Burning Man. Is that one of them just got canceled? I think Burning Man is going on now. Burning Man's kind of like the hippie fest of concerts.
0: Yeah.
1: You know, I mean, if you had to put a moniker on it. And then you have Lollapalooza. That's like all the, you know, headbanging kind of music. But these are festivals that go on every year, right? And they last. Chicago's got Lollapalooza, and it's what? I don't know, 3 days? And it's 2 weekends, I think. Anyway, mm-hmm. Jacksonville could soon be giving it a run for the money. Yes, Jacksonville, Florida. Developers are proposing a new venue, and it is a privately funded complex that they're referring to as the Grounds. The Grounds could host up to 50,000 concert goers. But here's the difference. It features camping and glamping and spaces for festivals and other events. So they say by the fall of 2028, they could have a big concert there where, you know, you stay for the weekend. You bring in your camper, you bring in your tent. You bring in your little pup tent, set it up, and you spend the weekend there. So maybe Jacksonville, the place to go.
0: Wow. All right. Making it a whole little destination thing going on there.
1: 50,000 people? That's a big venue.
0: Yeah,
1: that's a big venue.
0: It really is. I don't know
1: where they're putting it in Jacksonville, but it's called The Grounds. So if you live there, you know somebody lives there, or you visit there, I'm sure you know exactly where it's going. But that would be pretty cool. I mean, if I had a motorhome, I'd pull right up and watch, sure.
0: I mean, yeah, that's a big venue.
1: That's
0: where do you have room for that?
1: How what?
0: Where do you have room for that?
1: I don't know. Oh, Jacksonville. Well, Jacksonville is the largest city landmass in the country because they don't have any suburbs. It's all Jacksonville.
0: Wow. Yeah, you're right.
1: You know, I mean, for example, you take West Palm Beach. You walk away 5 miles from West Palm Beach. You go south, you hit Lake Worth. You go north, you hit Riviera Beach. You hit North Palm Beach. You hit Palm Beach Gardens, Jupiter. There's all these other little subdivisions, all of these little towns and cities. Jacksonville? No, just one big fat city.
0: Yeah, that's a good point.
1: There is no Jacksonville Jr. So should be interesting to see where they put it, though. I thought that's pretty cool.
0: Yeah. All right.
1: When we get back, we got free eggs. And can Tiger Woods drive on the golf course? This was a big issue yesterday.
0: Interesting.
1: It's hysterical. That's all next, 850 WFTL.
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0: You know what's something I've learned along the way? No two retirements look the same. 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
6: 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You'll find the others. I-95 northbound at Atlantic Avenue. I-95 northbound just north of Woolbright Road. I-95 northbound at Palm Beach Lakes Boulevard. And I-95 northbound on the exit ramp to PGA Boulevard. Traffic is a service of Massage Envy in the traffic center. I'm Parker Starr.
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22: Good morning, everybody. Impact downpours again today. We're going to see a high of about 90 degrees. Widespread showers and storms across the area later on this afternoon and evening. This trend with tropical moisture just kind of lingering around the area will persist at least through the first half of the weekend. I'm WPBF 25 First Warning meteorologist Sandra Shaw.
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10: Three things you need to know about for today. You're the new Homeland Security Secretary. We put you in planes that don't fly.
0: Well, that's interesting.
10: Sorry, poor guy. Word you don't want to hear. We need to make an emergency landing. Why? The captain passed out. Are you kidding me?
0: Jeez.
10: And you know what? All these stories keep on coming up because I have a plane flight coming up in like a month. So for the next 30 days, we're going to hear about destruction in the skies. You watch.
0: They do it to you on purpose.
10: They do. I swear they do. And Lindsey Clancy, still no verdict there. I don't know if they're going to get one. It's all coming up. It's the South Florida Morning Show. Jennifer Ross, Stephen Diener, thanks for joining us on this Thursday. It is Friday, Junior. It is also, according to AAA, the busiest day to travel for Labor Day weekend vacation.

0: Diener.
1: All right, good. We're going to Typhoon Lagoon. You want to go?
0: Sure.
1: All right, let's go.
0: They got a wave pool, right? And they got like a lazy river.
1: Oh, yeah.
0: I don't do slides, so.
1: No, that's fine. We can spend all day in the wave pool and the lazy river. We can get some drinks at the little outside bar. We'll have a great time.
0: I can drink?
1: Yeah.
0: Oh, I'm in. Oh, sorry. My drunken nose just hit the microphone. If you're Mark Wayne Mullen and you're the new Homeland Security Secretary, they think they're trying to tell him something. He's on his way somewhere. I forget where he's leaving. He was leaving out of Ronald Reagan. I don't know where he was going. Had a bunch of other people with him, too, by the way. 14 people on the plane.
1: Wow.
0: They didn't get very far. They took off, the engine blew. Had to come right back. Would you get on another plane?
1: Yeah, sure, because, you know, at some point you have to kind of think about, well, you know, what's the worst that can happen now? You know,
0: yeah, okay, so the odds are me getting on another plane that's going to have a technical or a mechanical issue or nil, because the odds are in my favor.
1: Yeah, exactly.
0: Okay.
1: you already went through it. Now, you're good. You get on a plane that's going to work. That's all right.
0: I made an emergency landing once in Connecticut years ago, flying from, I was flying from Boston to Columbus, and they had to make an emergency. We were the only plane in the sky for like miles and miles. It was a blizzard. We made an emergency landing in Connecticut. I drove home.
1: Oh, no.
0: Well, I didn't get on another plane.
1: That was it.
0: I rented a car. I drove home, and then I drove to Ohio. I was a day late, but I wasn't getting on another plane. I'm sorry. So Mark Wayne Mullen, the guest to make an emergency landing. Okay, here's another Coast Guard plane, sir. Get on this one. Have a nice life. See you later. Bye. I'm like, no. Not getting on the plane.
1: You were done. One smoke.
0: Stupid thing.
1: I'm sorry.
0: This jury in this Lindsey Clancy case. Have you noticed more women are gathering outside, by the way, the courthouse as this goes on? Because many of them assume that the holdout is one person, and that one person is the one who wants to put her away for a long time, and all the rest want to put her in a psychiatric hospital. That's my deal. That's how I look at it.
1: There are
0: a lot of women outside this courthouse.
1: I don't know what's going to happen with this, honestly. I mean, the fact that it's been a hung jury every single day, I'm wondering, honestly, just how much longer the judge is going to let it go where they can't make a decision before he finally says, it's a hung jury, this is over. We're going to have to try again another time.
0: Yeah, and they don't like that. And it's funny because you got to understand how the judge looks at things. When a judge gets reprimanded by the head judge, it's never good. So hung juries don't look good on your record. For whatever, not your fault, but it doesn't look good. I don't know why, it just doesn't. That's the legal world. So, and the last thing you want is a hung jury, because then you're going to do it all over again. And it takes like a year to get everybody ready. So in another year, they're going to have to come back and do all this over again. So they came back yesterday. They were deadlocked again. Judge said, here's new instructions. Go re-examine this. Why don't you all why don't you sit and actually listen to opposing perspectives? He was pleading with these people. Come up with a damn verdict, people.
1: I mean, to his credit, he's trying to make it happen, but I'm very curious. I know we've been speculating on it the past few days. I'm very curious as to what the holdup is. I've leaned toward there's some woman or women on the jury who are sympathizing with her and don't want to put the final nail in the coffin. Or you're saying it's a dude who wants to put the death penalty on the table, and he's the one that's holding up the process. I don't know.
0: That's a tough jury to be on.
1: And it's a tough situation. You know where I stand on it. But
0: I think it's diametrically opposed between men and women, to be honest with you. My opinion, and this is how I look at it. There's one dude. He wants to lock her up for the rest of her life, and I think everybody else wants to give her the psychiatric treatment and stick her in a mental hospital. She looks possessed. I'm sorry. I don't know if that's what she looks like before all of this happened, and she totally lost her mind, but she looks possessed. So she needs help, and she cried for help for years. It's just a sad case.
1: Yeah, the whole thing
0: is
1: just terrible.
0: That's a terrible thing. By the way, the governor and Byron Donalds, they were together. And Byron Donalds actually said thank you to the governor for endorsing him.
1: Oh.
0: So maybe the hatchet has been removed just a little bit out of the back.
1: Yeah,
0: I don't know. Scott Singer was there, too. They were all in Delray Beach yesterday.
1: Oh, I didn't know that.
0: Yeah.
1: No one told me.
0: Well, we weren't invited.
1: Yeah, apparently.
0: It was DeSantis. It was Scott Singer. It was the governor. They're all hanging out. It was all big deal. Rah, rah, hooray, you know, a new campaign.
1: No one ever tells me these things. But I always, I just look at, I do wonder about the relationship between Ron DeSantis

0: Byron Donalds. Not that they need to be friends, but obviously there was something behind the scenes there as to why DeSantis didn't endorse him in the primary and why he waited 2 weeks to endorse him after he won the primary. I don't know. I wish I knew the backstory there.
1: Well, I'm sure someone on the inside would be able to tell you, but either way, it's nice to know he finally endorsed him. He is the only candidate, but I mean,
0: say hello.
1: It happened. Got to give him credit for that one.
0: You have my glowing endorsement, sir. Yeah. I'm the only candidate.
1: I'm the only one that's there, sir. Don't worry about it. Oh, it's rapid fire.
0: It sure is. Are you ready?
1: Oh, I can tell you about the free eggs. Oh, and if you're on a diet, are you still on your diet?
0: I try.
1: Okay. Well, don't go to Shake Shack. Or was that what it's called, the Shake Shack?
0: Right. Yeah.
1: Yeah. Don't go there.
0: Don't go there.
1: Because they'll destroy your diet, and you would relish jumping into this.
0: Oh my!
1: This addition they just made to their menu.
0: Oh boy!
1: I'm telling you, it's next, 850 WFTL.
2: 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Multiple accidents slowing you down, Palm Beach County, beginning I-95 southbound at Glades Road. You'll find the others. I-95 northbound on the exit ramp to Atlantic Avenue. I-95 northbound north of Woolbright Road. I-95 northbound on the exit ramp to PGA Boulevard. Northbound on the turnpike at mile marker 104. And finally, on Lake Worth Road at Military Trail. This accident has the right lane blocked. Please use caution approaching the area. Traffic is a service of Massage Envy in the Traffic Center. I'm Parker Starr.
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4: Good morning, everybody. Impact downpours again today. We're going to see a high of about 90 degrees. Widespread showers and storms across the area later on this afternoon and evening. This trend with tropical moisture just kind of lingering around the area will persist at least through the first half of the weekend. I'm WPBF 25 First Warning meteorologist Sandra Shaw.
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17: ABC News, I'm Sherry Preston. For Gloria Steinem, advocating for women's rights had to be much more than just posting online.
18: Sometimes we must put our bodies where our beliefs are. Sometimes pressing send is not enough.
17: That was Steinem at the Women's March in Washington, D.C. in January of 2017. This morning we're learning that the longtime advocate, feminist, and journalist has died. The co-founder of Ms. and New York magazines and the National Women's Political Caucus was 92 years old. Iran now says it launched attacks overnight on U.S. military bases in Kuwait and the United Arab Emirates. President Trump says more oil is flowing through the Strait of Hormuz, but the price of Brent crude this morning is still going up, now topping $97 a barrel. Back to work again this morning for the jury in the trial of the Massachusetts mom facing murder charges and the deaths of her kids. Jurors have told the judge twice they cannot reach a verdict. This is ABC News.
19: This is a Bloomberg Money Minute. The job market may be cooling, but companies still aren't eager to fire workers. American employers announced about 530,000 job cuts so far this year. According to outplacement firm Challenger Gray and Christmas, that's the fewest since 2022 during the post-pandemic hiring boom. Many economists say the job market still is in a low-hire, low-fire environment. Businesses are holding on to workers, but they're also hesitant to add new ones. Coming up tomorrow before the opening bell is the August jobs report from the Labor Department. The data is expected to show a 55,000 increase in total payrolls last month, marking a turnaround from July. Ahead of that, stock futures are holding steady. And pet grooming and veterinary care have been a bright spot for Petco. Shares of the retailer are on the rise as the company reported profit that topped Wall Street expectations. Petco is also pushing customers toward automatic deliveries because shoppers in that program typically spend more. Courtney Donahoe, Bloomberg Radio.
2: 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Multiple accidents slowing you down. Palm Beach County beginning I-95 southbound at Glades Road. You'll find the others. I-95 northbound on the exit ramp to Atlantic Avenue. I-95 northbound north of Woolbright Road. I-95 northbound on the exit ramp to PGA Boulevard. Northbound on the turnpike at mile marker 104. And finally on Lake Worth Road at Military Trail. This accident has the right lane blocked. Please use caution approaching the area. Traffic is a service of Massage Envy in the Traffic Center. I'm Parker Starr.
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4: Good morning, everybody. Impact downpours again today. We're going to see a high of about 90 degrees, widespread showers and storms across the area later on this afternoon and evening. This trend with tropical moisture just kind of lingering around the area will persist at least through the first half of the weekend. I'm WPVF 25 First Warning meteorologist Sandra Shaw.
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1: Oh, enlighten, enrich, encourage.
0: Let's do it all. Yeah.
1: I don't even know what I'm doing.
0: Good.
1: Makes I'm going to make better. You fat. No, I'm not going to make you fat. Shake Shack's going to make it. Diener, do not go to the Shake Shack.
0: Why?
1: I know there's one in Boca. Is there one somewhere else?
0: That's the only one I can think of, actually.
1: The one on Glades Road? That's the only one I know of. Well, there's going to be a lot of heavier people at FAU.
0: Oh, no.
1: These students and maybe, is it what high school sits right next to it?
0: Boca High.
1: Yep. There might be a lot of chubby athletes there if they want to wander over to the Shake Shack. I'm trying to think, do I even eat this many calories in a day? They are selling a Reese's Peanut Butter Cup milkshake at the Shake Shack. It comes with vanilla frozen custard. It has Reese's creamy peanut butter and fudge sauce blended in.
0: Sounds good so far.
1: Oh, you got that right. They pour it into a crackable dark chocolate shell.
0: Okay. Yummy, yummy.
1: Top it with whipped cream, Reese's mini peanut butter cups,
0: wow,
1: and chopped Reese's pieces.
0: Whoa.
1: That is a Reese's pieces overload.
0: That is a decadent.
1: Now, that's diabetes in a can right there, but that's besides the point. It also comes 1,900 calories.
0: Yowza. Oh, my gosh. That's a daily limit.
1: And one milkshake.
0: Oh, my
1: goodness. But, boy, you know what? I bet you it is worth it. It is just delightful, one bite after another.
0: Oh, I can only imagine. I mean, so here's the way I would do this, okay?
1: Oh, okay. So this is how you just... Okay, this is somebody who's on a diet who justifies breaking the diet by having one of these.
0: I'm always...
1: And what is your justification?
0: I'm always on a diet. It's a never losing battle, especially these days. It's just too much stress. But anyway, I digress. I would get it and have a little at a time. I would have it over like the course of a week.
1: You can't do that.
0: Yeah.
1: You can't. It's like taking... you know, a Frosty and stick it in the freezer.
0: Yeah.
1: It doesn't taste the same.
0: I know, but
1: it sucks after you stick it in the freezer. You got to eat it right there and then.
0: I would do it.
1: Now, see, get it and just split it with your family.
0: You only get the quarter of the
1: calories.
0: About 500 calories each.
1: So there you go.
0: Split it four ways.
1: There you go, see?
0: All right.
1: Or you can go to Sonic.
0: Why?
1: I don't even know where a Sonic is.
0: There's one in Stewart, actually.
1: There is?
0: Yeah.
1: I'm sure there is.
0: Mm-hmm.
1: They have a new menu. They think the weather is too hot. I got to give them credit.
0: No.
1: They think the weather is too hot in the autumn to serve hot drinks.
0: They're right.
1: So they've come up with the Hot'em line of limited time iced fall inspired beverages.
0: I don't think we need the name. Like Hot'em. It's kind of stupid.
1: Cherry pie made with Coca-Cola. Blueberry pie made with Dr. Pepper. Harvest berry made with Sprite. And then they have a cranberry orchard sweet tea. Peach puree and cranberry mixed together.
0: That sounds healthier.
1: There you go.
0: Very good. Thank you.
1: I'm still going for that peanut butter milkshake.
0: Yeah, of course. Yes.
1: I'm sorry.
0: That sounds incredible.
1: I'm going to Shake Shack.
0: It really does. What if you and I split? What if we get Sam and Caroline? I'll bring Kristen and the kids.
1: I got news for you. Caroline wrapped a roller there. She's waddling. This kid, I'm shocked this baby hasn't popped out yet.
0: God bless her.
1: Dear Lord.
0: We could bring baby Nora. We can split this thing like eight ways.
1: Baby Nora, by the way, is 8 years old.
0: I know.
1: So she's not so much of a baby anymore.
0: I still call her
1: it's like
0: baby
1: saying
0: Nora.
1: You're a baby Aria.
0: I know. And I still do.
1: Yeah, well, she'll always be your baby.
0: Exactly.
1: Caroline will always be mine.
0: I know. That's the way it works.
1: That's all I got for you.
0: That's fine. Jen?
1: Diener?
0: Your Los Angeles Clippers are in big trouble.
1: I don't even know what the sport that is. Is that hockey? What is that, hockey?
0: I always know it's not hockey.
1: What is it?
0: I always just
1: basketball?
0: Love...
1: Basketball? Who the hell
0: yes,
1: are they?
0: Yes, basketball.
1: Okay.
0: I always just love calling every team your team.
1: I have no idea. I didn't even know what sport it was. That's how bad it was.
0: So this goes back...
1: I thought they had the Lakers. They got two basketball teams?
0: Yeah, you didn't know that? They've been around a long time. Decades.
1: Really?
0: Yeah, remember that's the story of the racist owner who got thrown out of the league, Donald Sterling?
1: Oh, that was the Clippers?
0: That was the Clippers, yeah.
1: I thought it was the Seattle team. Sorry.
0: Okay. No. So, I mean, it could be. You're right. But it's the L.A. Clippers.
1: Okay.
0: This is actually, all kidding aside, it's actually an incredible story. And it goes back to last year. I think I actually remember doing this story originally when it came out last year. A journalist, podcaster named Pablo Torre. If you know ESPN and things like that, then you know who I'm talking about because he's been on ESPN or was for a long time. But he came out with this story through some investigative reporting that the Clippers, when they signed their star player, Kawhi Leonard, were able to circumvent the salary cap by signing him up with these like fraudulent endorsements and basically have these fraud endorsements be shell companies in order to pay him more money to circumvent the salary cap.
1: Why are they still a team?
0: Yeah, really.
1: So, no offense, but I mean, that's pretty illegal.
0: Yeah, it is. And owned by Steve Ballmer, by the way. Yes, that's Steve Ballmer from Microsoft, Bill Gates guy. So they got, you know, there was a lot of speculation. Wow, is this story true? People were trying to process it. Well, it's been under investigation for the past year since that report came out. And the NBA just came out with the hammer. Well, yesterday afternoon, finally, after a year of investigating.
1: The team no longer exists?
0: No, the Clippers are going to stay around, but they're not going to be picking anybody anytime soon. The NBA finally ruled on it, and they have fined Kawhi Leonard $700,000, which is nothing for him. He maintains innocence, basically saying he was taken advantage of and didn't know this is what was going on, which I actually tend to believe him on that because that's probably true. You have all these people around you, and they're just saying, here, do this.
1: So
0: he's,
1: true.
0: He's probably telling the truth, in my opinion. But for the Clippers, they didn't get away so easy. They were stripped of 5 first-round picks. They were issued a $30 million fine to owner Steve Ballmer. They also suspended Steve Ballmer. Still $30 million. They suspended Steve Ballmer and a couple of other coaches. Now, Kawhi Leonard, since then, isn't even on the Clippers anymore. They traded him to the Toronto Raptors. So, and also, during that trade, the original trade to get him, they traded for him and another guy named Paul George, where they already, in that trade, gave away 5 first-round draft picks for like a couple of years. So, all told, with the trade and with the penalty, they've lost 10 first-round draft picks and $30 million. They will not have a first-round pick until 2034. Absolutely destroyed through this investigation. It's a crazy story when you think about it. I mean, how illegal is that? That they were trying to circumvent the salary cap and pay him through shell company endorsements, and they got caught.
1: Was Ballmer behind that? By the way, he's worth like $152 billion.
0: Yeah.
1: So $30 million of him is like, you know,
0: he'll
1: 10 cents
0: off.
1: To you and me.
0: Yeah, he'll pay it off.
1: That's no biggie.
0: It's a massive fine, though.
1: But it's a massive fine. Well, I'm surprised the NBA did anything. They usually don't do anything.
0: Yeah, you're right. Actually, that was a lot of takeaway from a lot of people. You're right.
1: It's like, could they actually find somebody?
0: Yeah, exactly.
1: I'm surprised they didn't take the league away from him, to be honest with you. That other guy, talking to his girlfriend in the kitchen, gets his team taken away.
0: That was Donald Sterling.
1: Yeah.
0: Yeah, he was
1: the owner.
0: Why
1: didn't this guy get, why doesn't Ballmer get the team taken away from him?
0: He should. I'm with you.
1: I agree.
0: But then you have to prove that Ballmer was behind it or he knew about it.
1: Which,
0: and that gets sticky.
1: Sure, it's, you know, out of sight, out of mind.
0: Right.
1: I do nothing. You guys take the fall.
0: That's right.
1: I will willingly and probably watch every episode that they drop on Christmas Day.
0: Oh.
1: This looks so good to me. And at first I was like, oh, you know what? But then again, it all had to do with the characters that they selected and the little actors and actresses. But we have a new Harry Potter. And yesterday, HBO's new series, which is based on the first book, Harry Potter and the Philosopher's Stone, drops Christmas Day. Well, yesterday they dropped the trailer.
3: Welcome to a year at Hogwarts.
1: That would be Albus Dumbledore, played by the one John Lithgow.
0: That's right.
1: This kid that plays Harry, this Dominic McLaughlin kid, he's cute. You got a kid by the name of... They'll all become... It must be like, who the hell was Daniel Radcliffe? You know, who are these people? Now we all know. But Dominic McLaughlin is Harry. Alistair Stout, what a name.
0: Great
1: Ron
0: name.
1: Weasley.
0: Great
1: and
0: name.
1: Arabella Stanton plays Hermione.
0: Also a great name.
1: Yeah. So anyway, it's and you have John Lithgow as Dumbledore. So it's going to be great.
0: That? I'm looking forward to this, honestly. This is, you know, again, yeah, when they first came out with the idea, people were like, do you really need to do this? But this, it looks fantastic. And what's great about it, I think, is they're going to be able to hit a lot of key detail from the books that you can't put into movies because the movie's too short. So when you have a series, you can really hit those fine details that are left out in a movie.
1: Yeah, it's gonna be cool. I can't wait to see it. So
0: I like it.
1: It's Christmas Day HBO, so check it out.
0: Very good. I'll finish with this real quick because we got to get to our buddy John Matarese.
1: Oh, that's right. You know what? He's going to talk about it's Labor Day. There's always like mattress sales, but what he should buy and not buy this week.
0: Yeah, I want to ask him about a dishwasher because I need one. But
1: ooh,
0: outside of... Yeah, I know.
1: At
0: outside...
1: Least. Huh? Don't get a cheap one. It's like a mattress. Don't buy a cheap one.
0: You're right.
1: You're replacing it in a year.
0: Yeah, you're right. I got to mention this, though, Jen, before we go. You need to get the Trump coin. What are you doing?
1: What do you mean, the Trump coin?
0: Well, I don't know where you've been. I don't know why you don't have this yet.
1: Well, do you have one?
0: No.
1: Oh, okay. Then shut up.
0: Available for purchase starting yesterday. Yes. The $1, this is the real thing. If you might remember hearing about this a couple months ago, and it came out, the $1 gold coin that we've seen before, like Sacagawea was on the front of the $1 gold coin for a long time. Well, the $1 gold coin commemorating the 250th anniversary of these here United States now features one President Donald J. Trump on the front, becoming the first living president ever to be on the front of U.S. currency. And this is in circulation. You can spend the gold dollar Trump coin. And they had it available for purchase starting yesterday at noon. As you can imagine, good luck.
1: Sold out, by the way.
0: Yeah, very it's quickly.
1: Gone. They're gone.
0: Very quickly.
1: Well, what are you telling me about it for?
0: Because it's a story. You go on and wait in line. I don't know. Maybe you'll find one at the bank.
1: There's no mention on the mint, by the way, when they're going to restock it. Because I'm there right now.
0: Yeah,
1: they sold out. They sold out in a day.
0: Very quickly. Yeah. Yeah.
1: Wow.
0: You had to get on there early just to be in the queue to get to be able to buy it.
1: Oh, they're going to end up on eBay for like $500.
0: Oh, I'm sure. Yeah.
1: How stupid is that?
0: I'm sorry. So there you
1: Thanks.
0: Go.
1: Well, keep an eye out for the Trump coin. For Christmas, okay?
0: All right,
1: that's my Christmas present.
0: Yes.
1: When we get back, we lost an icon in the world of feminism. And still no.
0: Still no
1: verdict. What?
0: Matterese.
1: Oh, jeez, I forgot. I just talked about him. Is he on the line? Sorry, John.
0: Yes.
1: Okay, he's next. 850 WFTO.
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2: 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We still have multiple accidents slowing you down. Palm Beach County beginning I-95 southbound at Glades Road. You'll find the others. I-95 northbound at Atlantic Avenue. I-95 southbound on the entrance ramp from Woolbright Road. I-95 northbound on the exit ramp to PGA Boulevard, out in Wellington on Southern Boulevard at Big Blue Trace, and finally on Lake Worth Road at Military Trail. 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I'm Parker Starr.
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24: Good morning, everybody. Impact downpours again today. We're going to see a high of about 90 degrees, widespread showers and storms across the area later on this afternoon and evening. This trend with tropical moisture just kind of lingering around the area will persist at least through the first half of the weekend. I'm WPBF 25 First Warning meteorologist Sandra Shaw.
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25: Yes. Good morning, Diener, Janet. The spam calls continue. It is terrible. You know, I got a call yesterday. somebody wants to buy my house. No, I'm not selling you my house. I'm some home flipper. You know, it's just amazing that the calls you get. 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Because they'll call, and they've even called our newsroom. It's unbelievable. This is Brittany. I'm calling about your Medicare benefits and an important upgrade to your card. And, you know, if mom and dad is 85 years old, you know what? They might fall for that one. Yeah. These are scammers. They're actually trying to get your Medicare number. They're actually trying to get money out of you. So just don't want to engage them. Medicare, first of all, knows your Medicare number. They're never going to call and ask you for it. So that's a starter. Secondly, Medicare Advantage plans, they mail you things in the mail. You know, in fact, if you're of that age, you're going to get things every fall because it's Medicare re-enrollment season from different companies, from Anthem, from Blue Cross, Blue Shield, United Healthcare. You know, they're all sending out flyers. That's legit. You can compare plans, see what you want. But when they call you out of the blue, your best bet, simply not engaging.
0: Good idea. There you go. All right.
25: Yeah.
0: There you go,
25: and
0: Jen.
25: If you want to stop, you want to stop, Jen, you get all those spam calls that just won't quit. Your best bet is checking with your provider because Verizon, AT&T, and T-Mobile all have very good spam filters. But you need to check with them because there's different settings. They can set it so that only unknown calls are blocked. They can also set it so that unknown calls and numbers you don't recognize are blocked, and they go straight to voicemail.
0: Yes.
25: And that's a good thing to have. That way, if it's not a number you recognize, it goes right into your voicemail.
7: Beautiful. I like that.
0: All right.
7: So I'm calling them up. Thanks, John.
0: You've been enlightened, Jen. So now it's my turn to be enlightened. John, I fall right into this category. My wife and I are looking for a new dishwasher, and she said to me, we need to look now because of Labor Day sales. So that said, is this the right time for the Labor Day sales to get a new dishwasher? And if not, maybe some other things?
25: Yes, it is.
0: All right.
25: Yeah, these are some of the best appliance sales right now you'll
0: Beautiful.
25: See since Memorial Day. On Labor Day weekend, you know, Labor Day weekend, you want to do fun things, have that cookout. But still, over the next few days, get out to the stores, Lowe's, Home Depot, Ace Hardware, any other appliance shop, furniture store, mattress store, because they're all running Labor Day sales. And some of them are pretty good. You go into Home Depot or Lowe's and you look at those refrigerators and dishwashers and washing machines, and a lot of them are like $400 off. Or buy one, get the second at 50% off. A lot of good Labor Day sales have already started, and they're going to go through the week after Labor Day. So you don't have to buy them, you know, on actual Labor Day itself or Sunday. You've got about 2 weeks to shop these sales.
0: Beautiful.
25: But they're some of the best sales you're going to find on furniture and appliances for a while, for Black Friday.
7: Oh, wow. That's awesome. But by the way, if you go into Home Depot and Lowe's and you save all that money, you're going to go spend it in the Halloween department.
0: You ain't kidding.
25: You are going to save $300. You're right, Jen, on a dishwasher, and you're going to march right into that Halloween department and say, oh, look at that witch for the front yard.
0: Yeah.
25: And her eyes light up. Oh, my goodness, I need it. And how much is she? $300.
0: Cha-ching! Justified. Then it's a justified buy. Fantastic.
7: Then you can say, I got two for the price of one. Look at that. John
25: awesome.
7: Matarese, if someone would like some more consumer expert tips from you, where do they go?
25: Yes, it's John Matarese Money on Facebook and Instagram. John Matarese on X for a daily consumer alert.
7: I know that mummy's showing up in your yard, Diener.
0: Oh, yeah. Thanks, yeah. John. Appreciate it.
25: All right, take care, guys.
0: Well, there you go.
7: You know how popular the Halloween decorations are at Home Depot? I went to buy, they have these creepy little witch dolls. They're like, they reminded me of the Red Rum Kid, you know, and the twins and Shining.
0: Right.
7: But it's a boy and a girl, and it's like a little burlap thing. They were sold out.
0: Man, it goes
7: They were
0: quick.
7: Already sold out.
0: It's so hard.
7: And it was last weekend, so it was August.
0: Yeah.
7: I couldn't buy Halloween decorations because they were sold out.
0: I believe it.
7: I'm like, you're going to be kidding me.
0: I know. That's why, you know, we always say, my gosh, it comes out so early. But if you don't get it by, like, the second week of September, you got no shot.
7: Isn't it sad?
0: Yeah.
7: It really is. It's like, holy cow. How much time do I have, by the way?
0: We have a solid 4 minutes.
7: Oh, good.
0: I'd like to ask you a question, though.
7: Oh, dear. All right. Okay. I never like when you ask me questions. It never ends up well.
0: It's very random, but it has to do with football.
7: Oh, of course. Okay. It has to do with one team, then, because I only know about one team.
0: Yes, that's true. It is this team, Jen.
7: We got to get the updated version. Dun,
0: dun, dun. What's wrong with that one? It's the marching
7: We're
0: band.
7: You're
0: Ohio State Buckeyes.
7: That's my Buckeyes.
0: Yes.
7: They're playing. Oh, they got a tough game on Saturday.
0: Yes, as we know, they play the very feared Cardinals of Ball State, and that's their home opener.
7: Ball State?
0: Indiana, I believe.
7: Really?
0: Almost positive, yeah. And that's their home opener and their season opener all in one day there. That's on Saturday, 12:30.
7: How much does Ball State get? They're in Muncie, Indiana, by the way.
0: Okay,
7: how much does Ball State get paid to get destroyed by my Buckeyes?
0: That's a good question. I mean, it's
7: $2 million?
0: Probably somewhere around there. I mean, it's not like, you know, I mean, they are an FBS team. I mean, you know, they're part
7: What's
0: of the
7: mean?
0: Upper echelon. Football bowl subdivision, meaning that you're one of, you know, formerly Division 1A, that you are eligible to make the playoffs and play in bowl games.
7: No. Well, Notre Dame gets to do that, and they're not even in a conference.
0: Yes, but they are FBS.
7: Who cares?
0: Jeez Louise.
7: Go ahead.
0: Anyway, you trash my Irish.
7: Well, you know what? You're the only person I know who has two football teams. Pick one.
0: Well, I do. Miami Hurricanes are my team.
7: They are not.
0: When they play,
7: you always got Notre Dame.
0: When I just love the tradition
7: God's
0: of Notre
7: team.
0: Dame. I just love the tradition.
7: Yeah. Okay. Sure. Good.
0: Your Buckeyes.
7: Yes. Okay.
0: Who are preseason number one? My question to you, Jen.
7: Yes.
0: How many points are the Buckeyes favored by on Saturday afternoon at 12:30? We'll talk more about this game tomorrow, too, on Football Friday. But how many points are they favored by against Ball State? Go.
7: 42.
0: Higher.
7: 60?
0: Lower. Yes.
7: 55.
0: Ooh, lower.
7: 52?
0: Close, lower.
7: 48.
0: Higher.
7: 49.
0: Higher.
7: 50.
0: Yay!
7: Jeez Louise.
0: Like the Price is Right.
7: I think they opened up last year. Well, they played Texas last year and they beat them. But then they had their give me. Because last year they switched it around. They had a tough game to open.
0: Right.
7: They beat Texas. And then they played somebody by like Youngstown University.
0: Right.
7: And they beat them by 68 points. It was like something ridiculous.
0: Yeah, exactly. So you're right.
7: That's low for them.
0: Yeah, right. It's, I mean, they honestly could cover. But it is completely flipped. You're right. They start off with the cupcake. And then next week. Wow, that is next week. Saturday, September 12th. That's a primetime game in Austin against Texas. 7:30.
7: Yeah, and Texas got the axe to grind with us because we beat them.
0: And Arch Manning is better this year. That should be really interesting. Oh, he's
7: not,
0: pretty good.
7: He's
0: oh,
7: not
0: that's
7: that
0: going to be good. Oh, I can't wait for that game.
7: Has he lived up to his reputation? I don't think he can handle the stress. That's a problem.
0: He had a very good second half of the season.
7: Okay.
0: He started to come into his own. So we'll see what happens next week when they play.
7: If you had a lot of money.
0: Yes.
7: Said Stephen Diener.
0: I wish, yes.
7: If you had a lot of money. And you could do with it whatever you want.
0: Mm-hmm.
7: And you were going to invest in stuff. What would you invest in?
0: Most likely municipal bonds or real estate.
7: Okay.
0: One of those. Yeah.
7: Well, if you're George Lucas, you invest in everything. We need... I'm not a big fan of L.A. I like California. Not a big fan of L.A., though. Probably because of that way
0: more. Fair enough.
7: The Lucas Museum of Narrative Art. We've
0: 60
7: talked
0: seconds.
7: About this. It opens September 22nd. Okay? Star Wars takes up the whole third floor. The fourth floor, all Banksy artworks.
0: Not bad.
7: He must have $1 billion worth of Banksy art. He's got Michelangelo's. He's got Leonardo's all on display at the wonderful museum, Lucas Museum, which looks like a spacecraft, by the way, because of the Star Wars.
0: The place looks incredible. There's so much memorabilia.
7: 300,000 square feet. $25 to get in. I say you take a road trip to L.A. to check it out.
0: You're not kidding. If I ever went over there, I would go.
7: You got to go to Italy first.
0: Yeah.
7: You can't go to L.A. first. You got to go to Italy. That's where you belong. But anyway, we will discuss some other time. We'll be back tomorrow morning, 6 o'clock. It's Friday, and it's Football Friday.
0: Yeah.
7: We would love to have you join us. Thanks for being here. Have a great day, and God bless.
2: 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Palm Beach County beginning I-95 southbound at Glades Road. You'll find the others. I-95 northbound on the exit ramp to Atlantic Avenue. I-95 southbound on the entrance ramp from Woolbright Road. On Southern Boulevard at Big Blue Trace. And finally on Lake Worth Road at Military Trail. 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
24: Good morning, everybody. Impact downpours again today. We're going to see a high of about 90 degrees. Widespread showers and storms across the area later on this afternoon and evening. This trend with tropical moisture just kind of lingering around the area will persist at least through the first half of the weekend. I'm WPBF 25 First Warning meteorologist Sandra Shaw.
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10: From ABC News, I'm Sherry Preston. The world losing a feminist warrior. We are learning this morning that Gloria Steinem has died. In 2023, she was still trying to get the Equal Rights Amendment passed.
11: I have to stay alive long enough to celebrate, so we have to hurry up. But...
10: And while that has not happened yet, her lifetime of advocacy lives on. In 2013, President Obama honored her with the Presidential Medal of Freedom.
12: Because of her work across America and around the world, more women are afforded the respect and opportunities that they deserve.
10: The founder of Ms. and New York magazines, as well as the National Women's Political Caucus, was 92 years old. Iran launching new attacks on U.S. allies in the Gulf, including Kuwait and Bahrain. That following U.S. airstrikes on Iranian targets. Well, back home, ABC's Mary Bruce says some are accusing the head of the Pentagon of mismanagement.
13: Military leaders have reportedly been warning Defense Secretary Pete Hegseth that a prolonged war with Iran is unsustainable and pushing back against his purge of top officials. And now some Republican senators are voicing serious concerns about his leadership. Tom Tillis, who cast the tie-breaking vote to confirm Hegseth, now says Trump should fire him for his, quote, inept management.
10: Mass shooting in Minneapolis on Wednesday evening. 2 killed, several wounded, and the gunman took his own life. It happened at a downtown high-rise. Firefighters trying to put out the 90,000-acre Ross fire in Texas. It's less than 40% contained.
14: Alongside firefighting crews are fire investigators looking for the source of the massive blaze, and they think they've found it. The Texas A&M Forest Service says the flames were sparked by someone repairing a flat tire on the grassy shoulder of a road. In other words, the Ross fire was human-caused but not intentionally set.
10: ABC's Jim Ryan in Dallas. First-time unemployment claims out for the month of September. More Americans filed for benefits, but layoffs are still rare and at historically low levels. This is ABC News.
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24: Good morning, everybody. Impact downpours again today. We're going to see a high of about 90 degrees, widespread showers and storms across the area later on this afternoon and evening. This trend with tropical moisture just kind of lingering around the area will persist at least through the first half of the weekend. I'm WPBF 25 First Warning meteorologist Sandra Shaw.
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17: In Midtown Manhattan, giving you opinions and facts with a positive outlook. It's Brian Kilmeade.
18: Hi, everyone. So glad you're there. Brian Kilmeade Show, moving through a very big week leading up to Labor Day. And I really feel, this is how I usually feel after Labor Day when it comes to the midterms. It feels like a sprint. I feel like someone shot off the gun and we've been sprinting already. It has a lot to do with the president going to Texas last week. Doing a lot of work this week. You hear, see, Elon Musk is spending a ton of money now. So, again, fanning it out to all the candidates in the battleground states, and they figure there's about 30. This hour, I'm going to be joined by Brett Baer and Tom Carrico at the bottom of the hour. If you want to know a guy that knows interceptors, rockets, and everything, and especially what our arsenal has and doesn't have, he knows it. So he'll be with us, too. So. And we're also seeing J.D. Vance is going to play the role of Caroline Leavitt today, since this is the first press conference. This is the first moment to have a press secretary. We don't have one. So the vice president is going to be stepping in. So let's get to the big three.
19: Number three.
28: The last democratically legitimate National Assembly in Venezuela was the 2015 National Assembly. We don't just want there to be an election. Election is important. But we want to make sure that it leads to a republic, to an enduring republic that has elections on a regular basis.
18: Venezuela, the big victory for Trump. No one is talking about. Well, when will it be elections? Quietly, I think there's a big push to get that done, while Cuba could be next.
19: Number two.
29: The economic pressure, for sure, is moving the people and creating great strains on that regime. And you're going to have divisions within the regime, particularly the political class and those hardliners that are part of the IRGC.
18: Now, this is Rogers Atkheim of the Reagan Institute, Iran. America slowly taking back the strait as President Trump asked the Iranian people to rise up. I have an idea. Get them guns and unleash the Mossad to start the assassination game again.
19: Number one.
0: Whether you're a good president or a great president, you lose the midterms. We're going to turn that around because there's no reason for it. I'm going to get many of you people are running, and I'll be at every one of your state, your cities, wherever it is that you're running.
18: Midterms are here as Republicans gear up for the convention. Elon Musk is spending about $200 million. Dems look ready to lock up the House and the Senate, but they have a long way to go. We examine the sprint to November. Brett Baer, you know he is the best-selling author of The Case for America, his latest, An Argument on Behalf of Our Nation, and host of Spy Nation on Fox Nation, which, by the way, he also has a socialism series up right now and getting set to host Special Report in just a few hours. Brett, welcome.
1: Morning.
18: Hey, Brett, first off, you know, Scott Bessent's been all over the place over the last 2 or 3 days talking about what I think is Operation Epic Economic Fury. How do you think that's going?
1: I mean, by all accounts, it's squeezing the Iranians really hard. And, you know, many of them are squealing. We're getting reports about Iranian leadership leaving Tehran.
18: Yeah, I wanted to ask you about that. Could you tell me about those reports? Because I heard you mention that on your show.
1: Yeah, well, there was, first of all, a couple of sources, intel sources, saying they've tracked some leadership leaving. But then wire services picked up the story, and based on Iranians on the ground. So I think it's starting to get out there that there are pockets of leadership that are actually leaving the country because of the economic pressure. And, you know, he's talking about everything from sanctions and squeezing the country, but also going after money in places overseas, you know, bank accounts in the middle of the Caribbean or the Caymans or, you know, wherever they are. Bessent is saying they're going after that money, and that makes a difference.
18: The British Virgin Islands, I hear he told me yesterday, it's not even the Virgin, it's the British Virgin Islands. And I think you let everybody know, listen, I found your money. And I know I'm going to prove it to you by telling you exactly where it is. So the thing that's different about this, and tell me if you think I'm right, is that, yeah, there's been sanctions, there's been hard sanctions. These are more intense. Got it. We have the Gulf states buying in and being forced to buy in, maybe outside Qatar, and Pakistan will pretend, but the rest will. And there's never been the backup of 50,000 American troops to enforce it. So as they play games, we're able to hammer them back. So this is pressure on steroids on that regime. But they feel they can outlast the president of the United States. I think he showed remarkable patience.
1: Yeah, I mean, it's you wonder whether the order was wrong here and whether economic epic fury really should have started first and then the military. But, you know, there were reports that they were closer and closer to a nuclear weapon, or they were going to move the nuclear material. And I think that was part of the impetus of the strike. Look, whatever's happening, the U.S. military is escorting oil tankers through the Strait of Hormuz. The energy secretary says there's a lot going through. The president touts it every night. You know, they turn off their transponders and they go through, and, you know, it becomes this every night thing where they're tracking 20, 24 tankers through, and they're getting a lot of barrels of oil through the Strait of Hormuz. I think the real question is, you know, who's going to blink? You know, Iran thinks the lever is the midterm elections. The president seems to say, look, we've got a plan. We're going to stick to it. And how it plays in the midterms, everybody's saying it's going the other way. If oil stays fairly low and people start to feel a little benefit from the U.S. economy, I don't know. You know, there are some of those races that could turn Republicans away.
18: So the president of the United States have put on Truth Social that there's a pathway through Syria getting more. He said he pointed me to what he just put on Truth Social. So I just looked it up now. And there's about 5,000 hulking trucks carrying oil from the Persian Gulf through Syria and out the Mediterranean Sea. So when you talk about pipelines bypassing it, Saudi Arabia is talking about pipelines bypassing it. And then you have you know, others deciding it's not worth the risk. And now you have overland oil from Gulf states going through Syria, who's no longer a Iranian ally. That's a dexterity and a resourcefulness maybe the Iranians were not anticipating.
1: Yeah, and listen, Bessent claims and says that in a year and a half to 2 years, the Strait of Hormuz will be obsolete as far as its need, because the pipelines will expand, the ability to get oil other places will expand, and, you know, in the long-term bet, they're thinking that the Venezuela deal is going to really help in the big picture. It's not going to be tomorrow that the, you know, gas prices change based on this, but it is going to shore up markets in the long run.
18: So I want to switch gears, if I can, over to Texas. Here's what Karl Rove said yesterday about Ken Paxton and Tallarico. Cut two.
2: The president got him into the general election. Without the president's endorsement, he would have lost. The president has $400 million as of July 31st sitting in MAGA Inc. And tens of millions of dollars sitting in other pockets that he controls, super PACs. And he's got to, if he wants to have Paxton win, he needs to come in. Time is running out. If the president wants to have Paxton win, he needs to be tossing a lot of money Paxton's way so that ads can be run that depict Tallarico as the far left winger that he is. If not, Tallarico is going to run the message of my opponent is the most corrupt politician in Texas history all the way to the victory line.
18: So I was just talking to the president. He is going to put time into Texas. He gave some money to Ted Cruz to work with Paxton. But it's amazing. This guy continues to vacation, not work hard, not raise money. I don't get it.
1: I don't get it either. And I don't know what the president is regretting that endorsement. Cornyn obviously would have run the table, one would think, over Tallarico, because all the establishment would really rally and wouldn't have any problem raising money. And so you got to see some power and some passion from the candidate himself. And the president likes winners, so he's either going to have to make the winner or he's going to have to change the dynamic with the candidate himself.
18: Yeah, or he's yeah. Right now, it's just Trump by about 2.5 points. But this is amazing to me. This, between El Sayed and Tallarico, every day I get up and there's some deleted soundbite that someone else found. Listen to Tallarico talk about capitalism in 2020. Cut three.
3: And also thankful that young activists have really drawn the link between climate change and white supremacy and capitalism in our country. And I think only ending the ways that all three of those oppressive systems work together are we going to be able to begin the process of dismantling them.
18: The country's changed. He has not proven that he has changed. And El Sayed has not proven that he has changed. They just try to clarify remarks they've said in the past, or they just run from them, or they just say they don't believe it anymore. I've never seen anything like it.
1: It's really amazing. It's like they think that we don't have videotape. And climate change, white supremacy, and capitalism, that's something. And in Texas, you wonder how that can sell. You know, and to the president's point, you know, those ads, or to Karl Rove's point, you know, with millions of dollars and that soundbite in Texas, one would think that moves the needle a little bit. But we'll see how this pans out. I think that race in particular is going to be one of the tightest. I think Michigan could turn based on everything you're seeing. And the internals, I think, of Mike Rogers are suggesting he's making headway, even though all the stories about El Sayed, you don't hear who the candidate is that he's running against a lot of times, because everybody's covering all the controversy or the things that he said in the past or the things that he's saying now. But you rarely hear that Mike Rogers, who lost by 17,000 votes last time to Alyssa Slotkin, is the candidate he's running against.
18: I know. Pretty crazy what's going on. Lastly, I'm just going to end with one of your strengths, and that's golf. Tiger Woods in court yesterday. And, if, you know, in preparing for his appearance, I just started looking at all the news about him dating back to 2009. I have never seen, you know, such a dominant athlete have more problems with the law personally and driving than Tiger Woods. What do you think happens at this point in his career? Do you think you ever see him back on the tour?
1: It's tough. It's tough to see. I think mostly because of his injury on his leg and his inability to really walk hilly courses. So he's just an amazing, amazing athlete. He obviously had problems with dealing with the pain, not only from swinging that hard for that many years, but obviously his accident. And I've heard all of the back and forth about how he's got special treatment and all of that. And I listened to the prosecutor or the DA there say, you know, it would have been tough to prove. But I think that the whole issue of why are you driving anyway, which the president said yesterday, I think is the key thing.
18: Yeah, if you're a billionaire, now with the Waymo, I mean, you don't even have to talk to anybody. I mean, you just...
1: Maybe he can be the ad man for Waymo.
18: I think he needs another sponsorship. Tonight, you have Jameson Greer on, right?
1: Yeah, it's going to...

0: more and more were the ones that told Carney, we're not signing off on this because we're looking to rebalance trade with the country from dairy to wood to aluminum. And they were ready to go. And then they got pushed back and they decided they could benefit politically, in my view, from looking stuff against America. And now we're in a stalemate. There's been no conversations. And September 8th is coming quick.
1: There were in the middle of three different elections, like special elections in different provinces. And Carney's party won all three in the wake of this trade back and forth. So, yeah, politics plays a big part of it. And I'm going to get into specifics with Greer tonight about what was in the deal, what they thought about it. Everything I've heard is that the president was letting go of some of the things he had pushed for before in order to make a deal.
0: Right. And they're looking to hurt him politically because they know about Michigan, Ohio, and Maine, which might be directly affected. We'll see if it gets back on track. Maybe after your interview. You've done that before, Brett. We'll see you tonight on a special report.
1: All right. We'll see you.
0: Back in a moment.
2: It's Brian Kilmeade.

0: 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I've been surfing here since I was a kid. 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
6: Hey, it's Joe Pags coming up. 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He's the CEO of The Resilient Show. Was at January 6th and has info on what the real news is compared to what we're getting. That and Ted.

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1: Carolina, the Democratic candidate is former Governor Roy Cooper, who won the state by 5 points in 2020. But in 2024, President Trump won the Tar Heel state by 3 points. What about this year? Our Fox News survey of North Carolina voters shows Cooper leads Republican Michael Whatley by 9 points. Some of that is because of greater party loyalty among Democrats. 97% back Cooper, while 87% of Republicans support Whatley. Plus, independents favor the Democrat. Another thing Cooper has in his favor is his personal rating. 54% of North Carolinians have a favorable view of him, compared to 40% for Whatley. And by an 8-point margin, more Democrats than Republicans say they're extremely motivated to vote. We hope you're motivated to visit our homepage, foxnews.com/poll. I'm Dana Blanton. That's your poll parade.
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0: his mouth to your ears. It's Brian Kilmeade.
1: When are the Iranian people going to rise up and fight?
2: Well,
1: if that's what you want, will you send the CIA in to arm Iranians?
2: Well, I wouldn't want to say that to you, Peter. I'd love to tell you that, but it wouldn't be appropriate to say.
3: That is yesterday, some of the exchanges that happened in the White House, because the president put on Truth Social, when the Iranian people can rise up and speak out. They're going to need some arms. I hope there's a situation underway to do it. Or, as I mentioned, I think we got to get back to the Mossad assassination squads. They're trying to kill our president, trying to kill his family. Multiple operations going on in Europe. It's a matter of whack-a-mole. I hear from really good sources about how many times they're trying to foment unrest and blow up our assets. We know about their history. So the Mossad's pretty good at taking out people that really matter, nuclear scientists and others. And we know what they did in the beginning, the advent of this war. Why don't we do it again? I mean, this is for keeps. This is a chance to free 80 million people who have been oppressed, who what they've done to women and families, the people that they've hung and killed in cold blood, even since January of 2026, which we're still in the middle of. I would love to see it happen. But so far, this is what's happening. Little by little, they're losing control of the Strait of Hormuz. Know why I know it's working? Because Democrats having trouble criticizing it outside Rahm Emanuel. They got to keep up to it. You know, I saw a pair of super tankers carrying Saudi oil was struck back to back projectiles, but they kept flowing through. Now we find out, as I mentioned to Brett, that there's a Syria said, why don't you try loading some trucks and coming through our country? It's relatively quiet, and it is. And I think that would be great. You're going to tell me that Iran's going to bomb Syria? They really want to go do that and start hitting oil? No. But we're almost at the levels that we were prior to the war, roughly 50%. We have a roughly 50% failure of Iranian ballistic missiles so far fired into Jordan. It shows possibly a degradation of their long-range missile capabilities. Now, the Russians are saying, I'm helping them out with their missile technology. Listen, I'm sure they can sneak some stuff in. I would do all we can to blow up the rails and roads. Got it. But they're not arming them like they were, and certainly China's not getting the free oil that they were. They're not getting their discount oil from Venezuela, I know that for sure. And now they're getting less from Iran. And now Russia says, I'll help you when I can, but how are you going to help? What are you doing? Now, if for me, I'd be done with Putin years ago. But for the President of the United States to see Vladimir Putin say, I'm here to help you against the U.S., and I really admire how you've been able to withstand the barrage, That would be full stop for me. I'd be done. I'm going to talk about what our missile stock is like. Are we picking up the pace in real time? I'll talk about that with Tom Carrico, senior fellow with the International Security Program and the director of the Missile Defense Project. No better person to talk to. Don't move.

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2: ABC News, I'm Sherry Preston. For decades, she was one of the loudest and proudest voices for women's rights. And this morning, we are saying goodbye to Gloria Steinem. She passed away in her New York home last night. In 2017, she was in Washington at the Women's March on the first day of President Trump's first term.
3: I was just talking with people from our many sister marches, including the one in Berlin, and they asked me to send a special message. We in Berlin know that walls don't work.
2: Steinem founded the National Women's Political Caucus, as well as two magazines, Ms. and New York. She was 92 years old. More attacks in the Persian Gulf overnight. Iran launching strikes on Bahrain and Kuwait. Today expected to be one of the busiest travel days of the Labor Day weekend, with airports and roads filling up, and filling up at the gas station will be expensive. Gas Buddy says the average price for a gallon, $4.10. This is ABC News.
4: This is a Bloomberg Money Minute. So who wants to be a millionaire? A report out this morning shows the number of millionaire 401k accounts at Fidelity jumped to a record 769,000 between the first and second quarters. Aiding savers was a blockbuster quarter for stocks. It helps to be a millionaire if you're filling up. AAA says the average price for a gallon of gasoline is $4.14. Then there's the fuel that's called the workhorse of the global economy. Diesel has hit a four-year high. Among the most active stocks pre-market, shares of Broadcom. They predicted a boom in artificial intelligence chip sales over the next couple of years, but investors wanted more. Shares were lower. Well, the stock market may be bubbly, but the latest crop of popular drinks have lost their fizzle. Traditional alcoholic beverages are being replaced by non-carbonated drinks at bars and college parties. Fizz-free beverages accounted for 38% of newly launched products in the U.S. market for pre-mixed drinks. I'm John Tucker, Bloomberg Radio.
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0: Hi, it's Jennifer, and I'm with the CEO and founder of Life Imaging FLA, Tom Graham. Tom, it's great to have you here.
1: Really? 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
3: Good morning, everybody. Impact downpours again today. We're going to see a high of about 90 degrees, widespread showers and storms across the area later on this afternoon and evening. This trend with tropical moisture just kind of lingering around the area will persist at least through the first half of the weekend. I'm WPBF 25 First Warning meteorologist Sandra Shaw.
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1: I think there's a realization that even if you do negotiate with this regime and they make a deal, which they did in the MOU, both presidents signed it, they're not going to comply with it. So if that's the end state, a negotiated settlement, and we refinance the regime as a result of it, they would never sign anything unless we remove sanctions and remove frozen assets and give them money to recover. What does that really get us? It gets us passing the Iranian regime to the next administration to cope with it. That's not where President Trump is. And it's not where he started, and I don't believe it's where he's going to finish.
2: General Jack Keane with me yesterday. You're right. In fact, I talked to the president 20 minutes ago, and I'm done talking with those blank blanks. And why? Because it's not like dealing with the Soviets. It's not like dealing with the Russians. Yes, they had much more. They had missile capacity. Nuclear weapon could have blown up the world multiple times, but they weren't irrational. These guys are out of their minds, but they're not crazy. They might be our term crazy, but they're talking from all different aspects. You can never believe a word that they say. They haven't lived up to anything that they claim to have. They didn't even realize the MOU was a deal of a lifetime. It was terrible for us. And they blew that up. And now we're getting almost as much oil out of by bypassing the Strait and using it and escorting the Strait as we were prior to February 27th. When this all started. Tom Carrico joins us now, senior fellow with the International Security Program, the director of the Missile Defense Project at the Center for Strategic and International Studies. Tom, where is time? Whose side is time on in this standoff?
3: I think, unfortunately, Brian, I think time is not on our side. The Iranians, you know, were just shooting a bunch of missiles at us again. And of course, that means we have to shoot a bunch of defensive interceptors at them in response in order to not get hit. And despite our very darndest efforts, and look, the U.S. military has amazing capability, but despite our very darndest efforts, they have proven resilient to being able to hide these capabilities from our strikes and being able to still get them off. And so, as you were saying about the MOU, they don't seem to want peace. They're having too much fun keeping this going. And I think they're, you know, time is on their side more than it is ours.
2: You think they're having fun?
3: Well, I think they want revenge. They're not going to give up. I think, as you were saying a second ago, they're not looking for peace. They're looking to exact revenge, and I think they're going to exact it as hard as they can.
2: Did you see some of the video of our strikes over the last 2 days? I was wondering what you thought of them technically.
3: Well, you know, the video that I think CENTCOM put out was of Tomahawk missiles, our longest range cruise missiles. And again, every time I see that. I think that's one less Tomahawk to deter China. We need all that strike capability, that long range standoff strike capability, for the pivot to the Pacific. And the longer that we stay and our readiness degrades, Dan Driscoll is reportedly conveying that to the president in his exit interview. Reportedly, our readiness is degraded. Our stocks are being degraded, and at the very least, our force posture is taking stuff out of the Pacific. And so, when I see that sort of thing, look, there's plenty of things that I would like to see destroyed, and presumably they're trying to hit anything that moves or anything they can, any target that they can identify. But whenever I see the Tomahawk missiles launching the videos, that's the first thing that comes to mind.
2: So when you see, do you see their missile stock being degraded?
3: The Iranians?
2: Yes.
3: Well, it's hard to know, but whenever you see that they launched off a big salvo the other day, then we have confirmation that it's insufficiently degraded. And I think the president said maybe 2 months ago, maybe a little bit longer at this point, that they had an estimated 20% of their missile force left. And so, look, that's degraded, but unfortunately not enough.
2: Interesting. Here's Rebecca Heinrichs on where we're at right now from her view from Hudson, cut 19.
4: as the United States and the IRGC trade blows right now in the Strait, the United States has successfully escorted 18 million barrels of oil through the Strait of Hormuz under the nose of the IRGC, which is a wartime high, so close to the 20 million we got pre-war just before this war began. So the United States has an incredibly strong hand here, and the regime is severely weakened.
2: So, and there are also, today's Washington Post shows they were using over the ground transportation through Syria, which was once an ally of Iran, not anymore.
3: Yeah, I think I would be a little less sanguine. It's good that there's 16 versus 20 million barrels going through, but it's going through at a high price. And yes, it is a testament to the capabilities of the U.S. military to do that under the nose of the IRGC. But having said that, it's taking a lot of effort for us to do that. And we're still below the pre-war levels. I think that's sort of, that's undeniable. And as long as we have to have our forces there to do it with a great deal of effort, then we're not better off than when the war started. If the IRGC is such that they're threatening to impede that and make it hard on us, well, then that means that they have not been sufficiently degraded.
2: So going over to Ukraine right now, they are desperate for patriots. Where could we get them to them?
3: Yes.
2: Some people say South Korea, that the Vice President Pence says they have a lot. That would be one thing that they could do. After all, North Korea is providing troops and missiles.
3: Yeah, so South Korea, I think, I'm not sure what Pence was alluding to, but I suspect it was actually an allusion to South Korean air defenses. So they have some of their own indigenous capabilities that they have. It's taken them a while to develop them. You know, the Germans have Iris-T and the French have their Aster. So there's things like that. You're right. The Ukrainians want Patriot. I think, unfortunately, post-Epic Fury, it's now even harder to get there. And it's not just because the United States has to replenish. It's that we're replenishing from the foreign military sales that are going to our allies. And so that means that we're not making deliveries that in some cases our allies have already paid for. We are exercising our sovereign right, and it's an understandable and probably necessary thing to do. But what's going on right now that I think is not sufficiently appreciated is that we are having to divert these weapon sales that, you know, we keep telling our allies to buy American, but now we're having to redirect them to our own military to replenish. And what that means is you're going to see this, and you're going to see this with Japan. They released their draft budget last week, and there's a lot more references to indigenous capability as opposed to, you know, buying American. And so what you're seeing in Europe...
2: Didn't we give Japan the licenses to build our Patriots?
3: They build a small number, a small double-digit number of Patriots per year for their own purposes. They've exported like a very small number to us in 2025, but they're not producing them for the global market. They'd like to do more, and they will be doing more, but not nearly enough to kind of meet the need here.
2: Interesting. Ukraine right now, they said that one of the things they want to do is go after the archer instead of the arrow. So they want to get to where a lot of these missiles are. Do they have the offensive capability to do that, are generating their own?
3: I think that's what you're seeing. And whenever you see these drones flying into Moscow, yes, going after the energy infrastructure, and that's great, going after military depots, and if they can get to it, the production facilities for Shaheds and what have you. Presumably, they're getting some assistance, targeting assistance from us, and as they have over the years. We want them to go after, I would say, not merely the Archer, let's say the bombers that may launch cruise missiles off, but also the Fletcher, which is to say the maker of the arrows. And they're doing their best. And I think, frankly, at this point, the prospect for Ukraine to get more Patriots is low. And so their best bet is to continue to go on the offense and strike things in Russia and raise the pain level on that side.
2: I don't know if you've seen the Russian statements. Vladimir Putin yesterday, he's telling everyone about how much land he's got and how well things are going. And the speculation is, does he even know that he's lying at this point? He reiterated Russia's continuing unwillingness to freeze the current front line. They're moving forward with their plan is going well to capture all of the Donbass. That is not the truth. And, you know, he's almost every refinery in his country has been hit. And Crimea basically has been isolated and uninhabitable. That's pretty much not the game plan that he was thinking 5 years ago.
3: Sure. And you know, it's hard to know in the House of Mirrors what a dictator or an autocratic
2: really knows.
3: Knows or and what's inside his mind. That is, as you say, unfortunately, a speculation. But yeah, I think that the continuing to stay on the offense is exactly the right thing to do. It's unfortunate that the Ukrainians are also paying a heavy price as the Russian missiles are continuing to strike them on a weekly basis. But going after Putin's pocketbook and hitting him where it hurts on that front, I think is a very, very good development.
2: Yeah, I guess so. And we'll see what's going to happen. Have you heard anything in terms of progress when it comes to mass production? Reading a lot more last week about these other companies that have propped up in terms of missiles and rockets and interceptors. Are you seeing any promise that the Pentagon's beginning to get to understand they got to do things quicker?
3: The answer is yes. The answer is yes and no. So not just new companies propped up, but contracts. And so the Pentagon has said, I want to highlight a couple things here. A low-cost containerized missile, basically a low-cost cruise missile, and they're buying them by the thousands, which is to say they've contracted them by the thousands with, I think, five companies. That's the sort of development that's very good. You know, the counter-drone stuff, we need lots more Coyotes, and they're scrambling to get more of those, to be sure. But then also you have the Pentagon's larger munitions effort for what is essentially Raytheon and Lockheed as the primes for the dozen or so prioritized munitions. Tomahawks, we want to go from 57 Tomahawks a year to 1,000 or more per year. We want to go from 650 PAC-3s a year to 2,000 or more a year, and then we're talking about this decade. So, and I think you're going to see some eye-popping numbers in calendar 27 in terms of what the companies are able to put out, because it's gotten extremely serious. Unfortunately, there are stockpiles, and so it is extremely urgent. But the one thing that hasn't happened so far is contracts. And so what you're seeing is the companies spending billions with a B, billions of dollars out of Hyde, to get started on this munitions ramp. But unfortunately, we still need Congress to appropriate. And now we're probably going to kick to the lame duck. And we're going to be lucky to get the triple digit billions that were planned in the reconciliation and such. But a lot is riding on that. And so we're going to go through the midterms. But that lame duck session, everything's kind of riding on that. It's sort of presumably last bite at the apple to really get this appropriation so that everything can get on contract.
2: Get systems in place no matter who's president, right? And we got to get out of this 1 or 2 year deals. We got to get out of 5 year deals that administrations pledge to fulfill. I mean, can we get some of that ingrained in legislation that you can't come in as a president and say, well, I don't want those tanks or I don't want those interceptors or...
3: Well, there's always authority in the sitting president and the sitting Congress. We wouldn't want it any other way. But having said that, the plan is to go with 7-year contracts.
2: Yeah.
3: And to make the termination and liability clauses so painful that it would actually be more expensive for the Pentagon to cancel the contracts in a couple of years than to continue them. And so I think that's a pretty clever contract structure. But we first have to pull the trigger. We've got to pull the trigger and get it going. The legislation, the multi-year procurement authority, was there in the last two Defense Authorization Acts.
2: Yep.
3: Now we need the appropriations.
2: Got it. Tom Carrico, thanks so much.
3: All right, thank you. Cheers.
2: Appreciate it. Listen, we got a few more minutes on the back end. If you want to write me, BrianKilmeade.com. We're going to get some of your emails from last night's show. Also made a lot of made a conversation. Tal Rove made a lot of news yesterday. Marco Rubio made a lot of news yesterday. We'll go over all that when we come back on the Brian Kilmeade Show.
0: Keeping you informed, engaged, and always a step ahead. 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
9: With your Fox True Crime Minute, the Florida woman wanted for murder has been arrested after 7 weeks on the run. Isabel Rose Johnson was taken into custody August 13th in Cottondale, Florida, about 60 miles northeast from the Freeport property where police found the remains of Jason Coolhart. The 43-year-old father was initially reported missing May 24th, his body found a month later with a zip tie around his neck, buried in a shallow grave covered in concrete with a black Cadillac parked over it. During the manhunt, police described Johnson as cunning and a master manipulator. They say she was a dangerous swindler who was known for concocting fake sob stories to gain favors or money from strangers. They say the 38-year-old used several aliases and had a network of accomplices as she evaded police. Five other people have been arrested in connection to the case. Authorities say they expect more to come. No motive has been released. There's more on this story at foxnews.com or subscribe to the Fox True Crime podcast. I'm Gianna Gelosi with your Fox True Crime Minute.
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1: Are you concerned Hassan Piker might cost the Democrats the elections in November?
2: I don't know.
1: But he, you know, we're 10 days from 9/11. He said, you know, America deserved 9/11, that he hates America. Are you concerned this might have ramifications?
2: I'm concerned about the people that they associate themselves with costing them the elections.
1: So you're not concerned about Hassan Piker?
2: Well, do something about your Republicans.
3: Do something about Republicans. That's Ilhan Omar, who shouldn't even be in this country. Where is that investigation going? Of course, she didn't want to entertain that, parry it, say, I love the guy. But you know, she does. She appeared with him, too. And now he's just a streamer out in Los Angeles, really. The problem is the just a streamer guy is a little insulted by that. So I'm pretty sure he's going to be firing back and be a bit of a problem. He also described his relationship with El Saeed, saying, you know, he really wasn't doing much. He's a good friend of mine. I was out there. And then he asked me to go out on the campaign trail with him and get him some traction. So I did. So for those people to say he's just a guy, he's not really that important, tell that to just the guy. He's pretty important. So there you go. Well, is Hassan Piker going to hurt? Of course he's going to hurt. But I also think the socialism thing is going to hurt them more. And now you have a candidate rising up in New Hampshire to take on what I think will be John Sununu, but could be Scott Brown, up in that Senate seat. And now this the communist slash socialist is within 10 points of Pappas, who has all this money, millions of dollars. He's now in the Real Clear political average. Now he's up by 2 points over would-be generic Republican. So it's going to be a tight race anyway. If you give New Hampshire a socialist choice, I don't want to predict, because I know New Hampshire is fabulously, famously proud of being independent. But I got to think that Republicans would rejoice at the opportunity of running against a socialist. Scott Bessin brought this up with Larry Kudlow. The rise of all these socialists, as if people don't understand what's happening around the world. Socialism, communism is falling apart. It's collapsing within itself. Cut 11.
4: When you talk about socialism here in the U.S., when we look at the demographic of those voters, they are overeducated and under-earning.
5: Yes.
4: So these are underachievers who are jealous of those who want to go and work every day. And if you were to dissect the last election that President Milei had, that it was the poorest segment of society and the young people who came out and voted for
5: him. That's right.
4: But as you said, we're seeing Argentina, we're seeing Bolivia, we're seeing Colombia, we're seeing Chile come back, Ecuador, and I think we could see many more.
3: So that is Scott Bessin. That's really going to be my theme on my Labor Day show on Sunday night. It's like, I heard David Petraeus say over the weekend, my advice to young people is life's a competition. It's a competition. You got to go compete. And you got to be a great teammate. It's going to be teamwork. You're going to need help, but you got to compete. You can't compete in socialism. The game's already decided. What America has in capitalism is embedded in it. The opportunity to be successful, not a guarantee. So I thought that was important. I told you I'll get to some of your emails. Dale writes me and says, thanks for stating this morning that you're not okay with Vladimir Putin. I think this administration is too easy on him. I agree.
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10: From ABC News, I'm Sherry Preston. Longtime women's rights advocate Gloria Steinem has died, her foundation announcing her death this morning.
11: The myths about this issue are false.
12: Gloria Steinem was a journalist, political activist, and above all, an outspoken trailblazer of the women's rights movement in the 60s and 70s.
11: To every woman whose abilities have been wasted by the second-class, subservient, underpaid, or powerless positions to which female human beings are consigned.
12: Born in Toledo, Ohio in 1934, Steinem dedicated her life to breaking barriers, inspiring women to fight for change and take risks.
10: That's ABC's Rena Roy. Steinem founded New York and Ms. magazines and was awarded the Presidential Medal of Freedom by President Obama. She was 92. More attacks in the Persian Gulf overnight. Iran launching strikes on Bahrain and Kuwait following U.S. strikes on Iran. Sailors and Marines serving on the USS Lincoln stepping on dry land for the first time in 9 months. The aircraft carrier docking in Thailand after a record-setting 286 days at sea amid the war with Iran. Crew members and their families also reacting to President Trump's comments, saying the deployment hadn't gone on nearly long enough.
13: In Thailand, the Lincoln's commanding officer, Captain Dan Keeler, asked about that.
14: What have you made of some of the comments from, like, the president saying that the deployment wasn't nearly long enough?
15: So the president speaks for himself. That's what I think about that.
13: In Chicago, Christy McGarry, whose son Marshall is a sailor on the Lincoln, told us she was deeply offended.
16: It was extremely offensive, really, and dismissive of the sacrifices that we go through.
10: ABC Chief White House Correspondent Mary Bruce. It's back to deliberations for the jury in the Lindsey Clancy trial. Jurors have twice told the judge they are deadlocked and unable to reach a unanimous verdict. In the case of the mom accused of murdering her children, the judge telling them to try again. You're listening to ABC News.
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24: Good morning, everybody. Impact downpours again today. We're going to see a high of about 90 degrees. Widespread showers and storms across the area later on this afternoon and evening. This trend with tropical moisture just kind of lingering around the area will persist at least through the first half of the weekend. I'm WPBF 25 First Warning meteorologist Sandra Shaw.
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3: Hi, everyone. So glad you're there. I come to you from 48th and 6th in Midtown Manhattan, heard around the country, around the world. We got a busy, busy hour coming your way. Also, I hope to get your calls and get your perspective on what's taking place as we get set to really focus on the midterms. Because after Labor Day, it is a flat-out sprint, especially considering on a social note, everyone's talking football. On a societal note, most people go back to school, whether it's teaching or actually back to school, or you're affected because your kids go back to school, your grandkids. Josh Krashauer on that, people get busier, and then we're talking about voting, and all the candidates feel the urgency. And if you're going to spend, that's when you spend. Josh Krashauer on that. Julian Epstein standing by. He's taking a look at what's left of his party. Can he even identify it anymore? Let's get to, before we get to Julian, the big three.
26: Number three.
27: The last democratically legitimate National Assembly in Venezuela was the 2015 National Assembly. We don't just want there to be an election. Election is important. But we want to make sure that it leads to a republic, to an enduring republic that has elections on a regular basis.
3: That's true. I don't know if one, they're mutually exclusive, but when are there going to be elections in Venezuela? It's been a big victory so far for the President of the United States. He says he does not want to rush it and upend that society and get back into politics. But sooner or later, I think it's a great example for Cuba. Well, we know that country, that island is ready to fall.
26: Number two.
28: The economic pressure for sure is moving the people and creating great strains on that regime. And you're going to have divisions within the regime, particularly the political class and those hardliners that are part of the IRGC.
3: Roger Zakheim, a Reagan Institute, Iran. America slowly taking back the strait as President Trump asked the Iranian people, hey, rise up. Well, Mr. President, I have an idea. Get them some guns and let the Mossad go back to their assassination squad.
26: Number one.
29: Whether you're a good president or a great president, you lose the midterms. We're going to turn that around because there's no reason for it. I'm going to get many of you people are running, and I'll be at every one of your state, your cities, wherever it is that you're running.
3: That is President Trump. Midterms are here as Republicans gear up for their convention. Elon Musk gets ready to spend, and Dems look ready to lock up the House or Senate. Or do they? Republicans still have a say in this. We'll talk about it and what happens in the sprint to November. And joining us now is Julian Epstein. Julian, for those people who think that the socialist thing is done, that, yeah, you got Chris Rabb and you got Chevalier in New York City and some others, and maybe El Sayed, who's in denial, but we all know he is. And maybe Troy Jackson. It looks like something else is brewing in New Hampshire. You got a candidate coming out of nowhere with something like $200,000, has closed within 10 points of a sitting congressman in Pappas. Does this surprise you? New Hampshire.
1: It surprised me for New Hampshire, yeah. I've been watching that race for, you know, a number of months, and it surprises me. But, you know, again, I think it's still the same thing. It is about 10% of the electorate. They have an oversized share in Democratic primaries. They're very well organized. The Democratic Party machine is breaking down. And the Democratic Party is making the mistake of the sort of Faustian bargain of getting into bed with, I think, what is a borderline satanic cult that just wants to slash and burn everything that we know, wants to destroy our economic, political, legal systems, and is outwardly bigoted, outwardly racist. And I think it's both Democratic Party incompetence at the campaign level, at the get out the vote level. And I think it's just sort of weakness on part of the leadership to say we're going to get into bed with these people who really want to destroy the country. So it's not surprising to me that it's happening. I think it's an expression of a Democratic Party in decay.
3: Karashima Manzur is her name. She's closing the gap now. She's got momentum, not that much money, but she does have the DSA. They seem to know where the soft spots into an election. Mansoor's supporters list her policies, 27% approve, and politics are of her ideology, 22%. But for the most part, she's for the same thing. Medicare for all, defund ICE. And I guess she picks from the carousel of craziness, and that is no more borders, no more cops, no more Pentagon, no more Senate. I mean, that's just crazy. It seems like you and Rahm Emanuel are the only one who will call this out.
1: Yeah, and Fetterman. I mean, I think this is the logical extension of two things. One is when you tell people you're living in an oppressed country, which is a huge lie, eventually people will start to believe these things. And I think a lot of young voters are thinking, hey, we don't have to work to build for the next generation the way every other generation has done. And we can, you know, sort of buy into this oppressed framework and look to a welfare state and to whatever identity we want to adopt in the moment. And that will be our sort of way out of having to do the hard work for the next generation. I think the Democratic Party has made a shift in the last 10 years where it's sort of gradually adopted that worldview. And this is what you get when you have, you know, the party leadership, academic professors all over the country feeding this kind of poison into students, and all of it being amplified by social media. So, you know, it's a real problem because too many young people are starting to believe this crap.
3: The other thing is, tell me one place it worked. Say, wow, I want to be more like fill in the gap. I want to be, don't say about Sweden and Norway, because they're moving away from all of that, including any semblance of socialized medicine. They're not doing any of that. So I guess
1: right.
3: People
1: Argentina.
3: Are unhappy. Yeah.
1: Argentina is a good example as well.
3: Yeah, who's flipped? I think mostly Central and South America.
1: But well, look at Africa. Look at Botswana and Zimbabwe. I mean, Zimbabwe went free market out in the 60s, and now they're going socialist. They're turning into a disaster. Botswana went free market, and it's thriving. I mean, there's examples every single continent on the globe.
3: So I want you to see some of these candidates having trouble running from their past. And it's stuff that they just said a few years ago. It kind of heartens me to think how far we've come from hating America, taking down statues, to funding the police was actually everywhere. And climate change was a religion. This is James Tallarico, who's got a 1 or 2 point lead over Ken Paxton for the Senate race in Texas. This is him in 2020, cut three.
2: And also thankful that young activists have really drawn the link between climate change and white supremacy and capitalism in our country. And I think only ending the ways that all three of those oppressive systems work together are we going to be able to begin the process of dismantling them.
3: I mean, that was the trifecta of idiocy. Climate change and white supremacy? What are you talking about?
1: I think this guy is a nutcase. But again, what is happening, if you pull the camera back here, Brian, there's two things. One is Democrats don't have any ideas about building for the future. There's nothing like we had in the Clinton administration where we're building a bridge to the 21st century. So what do? They get into this victimization thing. Arthur Brooks at Harvard has talked a lot about this. When you tell people they're victims, they're living in an oppression society, it is very easy to manipulate them at that point. When you tell people they're a victim, it's very, very easy to sort of manipulate them to put them into this sort of hedonic state. And that's what the Democratic Party has been doing. The way it's been trying to gain votes as a shrinking party with shrinking public approval rates is it's doing a couple of things. One is it's opening the borders, opening will bring in new voters for them and future generations. But two is it's this constant telling people that they are victims. And when you tell people they are victims, you can manipulate them to believe almost anything. And that's exactly what the Democratic Party ideology has been for the last 5 to 10 years.
3: You know, it was interesting, Julian, you came out and you say, you know, unhappy you are with the Democratic Party. You say, yeah, I can't buy into this. Well, I'm surprised a guy like Bill Clinton, who has nothing to do with anything that he stood for. Whatever you think about his personal transgressions, he didn't run on this. What about Barack Obama in 2008? You know, this guy last time was in power. He should be like, hey, guys, what are you doing at the party? I'm not going to bat to the mayor of New York City. I'm going to go to bat for, you know, maybe Haley Stevens. Yeah, I'm going to go to bat in areas which I'm needed that reflects what I believe in. So if you're not going to condemn it, why embrace it? They're embracing it. Hillary Clinton says it's healthy.
1: Yeah, I'm really disappointed by that. I mean, Barack Obama running against gay marriage when he first ran back in 2008, 2009, you know, a lot of his positions would be considered fascist by the modern day Democratic Party. Bill Clinton, you compare Bill Clinton's positions with Donald Trump's positions, there's a hell of a lot of overlap. Clinton's even to the right of Trump on issues like policing, on issues like trade, on a whole host of issues, on welfare reform. And, you know, I think these guys just don't want to be voted off the island. They want to continue to be feted. They want to continue to be, you know, the great leaders, this great statesman of the party. And I think they just don't want to be attacked. Obama came out against wokeism in, I think it was 2019. He made a speech against wokeism and he was cremated. I mean, he was just creamed, rather. And he was pushed back and the flying monkeys of the left went at him hard. And that was sort of the last time he did it. You know, he's come out talking about affirmative action, how we need to roll back affirmative action. He's talked about sort of woke. And every time he's done it, he's really been attacked really hard and he stopped doing it now. And so these guys think it is better to switch than fight. And that's what they're doing. And it's disappointing. And I think it's a slow march off a cliff for the Democratic Party. You know, you noticed the vote the other day. I wrote this piece for the Post saying Johnson should take up this vote of condemnation of the socialists. And you got 10 Democrats voting with him, 8 voting with him and 2 abstaining. I think Johnson screwed up that vote because he included the Save America Act. If you had taken the Gottheimer resolution on that, which is beautifully written, I mean, you should, if you haven't seen the text, you should go and read the text. It is a beautiful indictment of socialism and quasi-socialism. If he had taken that text and put that on the floor, I think you would have gotten 70 Democrats voting against it. And why? That's important because it not only creates a statement from the smart, sane Democrats against socialism and quasi-socialism, but it sets the stage for a new parliamentary style democracy, Brian, where you can have a caucus of 80 Democrats that would be willing to work with Mike Johnson, say the Democrats take over in November. You have this caucus that is willing to say no to the extreme left and that could work with Johnson and give Johnson a working majority, at least on some votes. But you have to have that break. You have to have that exit. And there was a real opportunity for an exit on that vote on 2 days ago. And I think Johnson sort of screwed it up. I think they had to bring the Gottheimer resolution back to the floor and see how many Democrats. You get 80 Democrats voting to condemn the socialists. Johnson's got a new caucus of people that he can work with in next Congress.
3: Yeah, I want you to hear what Speaker Johnson said yesterday when Hakeem Jeffries lost his mind when two people jumped ship. Like you said, why not just do a clean bill condemning socialism and you'll know exactly where Democrats stand and where they don't. Instead, they put in a couple other things that made no sense, too, including the Vote America or the Save America Act. I don't understand the methods behind it, but he's Speaker. So here's what he said about Hakeem Jeffries and the problems he's having already. Cut nine.
4: I'm not going to tell Leader Jeffries how to run his conference. I have to run my own. We have difficulty sometimes passing rules. We would have gotten the votes yesterday one way or the other. I was a bit surprised a couple of Democrats came over, but he's got to deal with his own problems. He has quite a bit of them mounting right now. The communists are taking over the Democrat Party. They're winning elections around the country. They have defied his endorsements, even in his home turf of New York City, even in his own literal backyard in the Bronx. So Hakeem has a lot of problems he's got to manage. I'm going to take care of my own, and we'll see what happens.
3: So, you know, he's got to figure it out. So if he becomes Speaker, he'll have one day. If he does get Speaker, he'll have one day to celebrate. And do you think that if he does become Speaker, he's going to have the same problems that Johnson did because of the socialists?
1: Oh, I think Johnson did a brilliant job keeping his caucus together, given the fractured nature of our both parties. So I think
3: they kicked out a Speaker and you know, Speaker McCarthy.
1: Yeah, who I think Kevin, I thought was a great speaker, very effective speaker. But, you know, people have different views on that. But no, I think Hakeem Jeffries' problems will be much worse. I don't think he has control of the caucus. I think

0: and rhetoric and this sort of lie. The same people that told us Biden should run in 24 mm-hmm. are the same people who are telling us this big tent lie. Mm-hmm. And no, I think you're seeing the party that is beginning to disintegrate. The crack in the wall was the vote the other day. I think it's a much bigger division. I think it's about 70, 80 members wow. that want to depart from the socialist wing. And I think it'll be very hard for Jeffries to pass anything meaningful. I mean, certainly, you know, so if you just take Medicare for All, for example, people have talked about that.
1: He doesn't
0: forever.
1: Want
0: every
1: it.
0: Time that comes up. Yeah, but every time it comes up for a vote, you've got 106, 170 million people that get their insurance through employer-based systems, and they like their insurance. Why do you want to give that up for higher taxes?
1: Right. That's what Hakeem Jeffries said, Julian. He said, I don't want Medicare for All. So I just want you to hear Van Jones, because I want you to feel better about your position. Cut. Let's listen.
2: Abdul, who, you know, I work with at CNN, I know Abdul, his positions on Israel and foreign policy are insane. They're not reasonable reactions to anything. Look, some Democrats are going to say that we should condition military aid, that, you know, Israel's gone too far in Gaza and in the West Bank and in Lebanon. And we're going to put some conditions on you. I think that's a defensible position if you're a Democrat. That's not Abdul's position. There are people who say we shouldn't be paying for any of the military.
1: Since we're running out of time, he goes on to say, Abdul, this guy says, El Sayed, that I don't think they should get anything for the Iron Dome. No defensive weapons. I don't care how much Israel wants to pay. We should cut them off. Final thought about that. This guy is within winning by a point in Michigan.
0: Yeah, I don't think he'll win. I hope he doesn't win. But this is a large part of the Democratic Party that is aligning themselves with the Nazis and the terrorists in the Middle East, Hamas, who has an exterminationist ideology. They don't want peace. This isn't about land. This has always been about, since 1990, exterminating the Jews. And all of this is just cover for the Muslim Brotherhood propaganda machine that wants to eventually eliminate and all Israel and create another Holocaust. And we saw this happen in the 1920s and the 1930s with some voices in America. It is the same thing happening all over again. They're sort of legitimizing this Nazist eliminationist movement that is completely contrary to everything we believe in.
1: I hear you, Julian. Thanks so much. Appreciate it. Look forward to your columns. Always like when you join us. Have a great weekend.
0: Yep. Thanks, Brian.
1: Back in a moment.
3: It's Brian Kilmeade.

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0: you're interested in it, Brian's talking about it. 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
1: Hey, we are back. 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I think you'll love all six of the moments, and I put a strong case on why they made the final cut. 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When we come back, we're going to have Josh Krasher. We're going to go inside the midterms and what the president just told me he's going to do in Texas.

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1: ABC News, I'm Sherry Preston. The jury in the Lindsey Clancy murder trial is back at it, trying to reach a verdict in Plymouth, Massachusetts. ABC's Aaron Katursky says the case of the mom who strangled her kids has sparked debate nationwide. However,
2: the only debate that counts involves the nine women and three men who have spent about 30 hours now deciding whether Clancy methodically and intentionally killed her three children or whether she cannot be culpable because of postpartum psychosis.
1: Women's rights leader Gloria Steinem has died. She passed away peacefully at her New York brownstone, which will now serve as a gathering place for community organizing and activism. Gloria Steinem was 92. Commerce Secretary Howard Lutnick is now saying in a social media post he misspoke yesterday in his comments during an interview, saying no American service members have died during the war with Iran. Actually, 18 service members have lost their lives. New Jersey is filing a petition with the U.S. Supreme Court asking it to shut down prediction market betting in the state. This is ABC News.
3: This is a Bloomberg Money Minute. Shares of Tyson Foods plunging this morning as the U.S.'s largest meat packer again cutting its outlook for the fiscal year. It's the latest signal that the beef industry's pains amid a shrinking U.S. cattle herd are far from over. A deal news this morning, NVIDIA agreeing to acquire the artificial intelligence startup Hugging Face. This transaction is valued at $13 billion. Broadcom delivered a fourth quarter forecast that missed expectations. It's a sign it's getting a slower payoff from the AI boom that some anticipated. Campbell's shares slumping after the soup and snack maker said sales shrank for a fourth straight quarter. They're cutting their dividend and also unveiled a cost savings plan. And Jeff Bezos' Blue Origin is developing its planned satellite network with the help of employees from another Bezos project, Amazon. Blue Origin has poached at least 47 veterans of the Amazon LEO satellite venture. I'm John Tucker, Bloomberg Radio.
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0: Good morning, everybody. Impact downpours again today. We're going to see a high of about 90 degrees, widespread showers and storms across the area later on this afternoon and evening. This trend with tropical moisture just kind of lingering around the area will persist at least through the first half of the weekend. I'm WPBF 25 First Warning meteorologist Sandra Shaw.
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1: We are back. One of the most intriguing things about the midterms is, where's the money going to go? And because now you can have these campaigns work with super PACs. And I'll tell you what, Johnson's all over it already. The president's all over it. I just talked to him. He's gave about $1 million to Ted Cruz to go work with Ken Paxton. I asked him if he's going to help Ken Paxton. He says, yes. You know, he said, I said, you have $400 million. He said, no, I got like $1 billion. I say, you got to put it into Texas. And he said, yes, absolutely. I'm going to be putting it into Texas. I'm going to put it into all these races. And then Elon Musk is not going to shortchange anyone. It looks like he is putting in substantial money as well. Elon will put in roughly $800,000 across key House and Senate races. So that's pretty significant. He said the largest amount will be $245,000 he's going to give to Texas Republicans. Remember, they redistrict, but none of those districts that they redistrict are a layup. They're all going to be a battle, and it really is predicated on Republicans continue to hold and grow the Hispanic vote. I'm not sure that they have done that. Because some saying they're misinterpreting the aggressive way in which they're kicking out illegal immigrants. Josh Krasshauer joins us now, Fox News radio political analyst, editor-in-chief of the Jewish Insider. Josh, welcome back.
2: Hey, Brian. Good to be back with you.
1: So the president visited Texas on Friday, gave $1 million to Ted Cruz, and will be coming, but going back again. Obviously, he knows there's a problem, and he's going to help.
2: Yeah, look, one of the big challenges for the president and the Republicans on the ballot from Texas to across races across the country is that they're worried about turnout. They're worried about Republican voters in a midterm election not showing up for candidates, and especially someone like a Ken Paxton, who, as you and I know, and as we've talked about over the year, he has a lot of baggage in that campaign. So the goal of a presidential visit, and I expect the president, the vice president, a lot of top surrogates to be in Texas a lot, because I think getting Republicans to show up is half the battle. If Democrats have a chance at winning that seat, it's because you're not going to see the Republican turnout that we typically do see in a midterm year.
1: I love this battle that took place on CNN. I want to get your take on it. Camille Foster, who I don't think he's conservative or Democrat, the best I could tell. He's a great guy, very smart. I know that. Tangle editor at large. He was just battling on one of those debate shows, Cut 4.
3: It's one thing to not think capitalism isn't working ideally. It's another thing entirely to insist that it is oppressive, that it is bound up with white supremacy.
4: I've always
3: the idea that people can own property, that they can exchange it freely with one another for profit. These are foundational ideas that have created more wealth than any other system in human history. That is what
4: capitalism
3: is. That is not white supremacy.
1: And he's black. James Tallarico. They played this cut and then had him comment. Cut 3.
5: And also thankful that young activists have really drawn the link between climate change and white supremacy and capitalism in our country. And I think only ending the ways that all three of those oppressive systems work together are we going to be able to begin the process of dismantling them.
1: Well, that was woke one, clearly. We were all drunk. Not me. But James Tallarico has to justify that statement. And not many people are buying it in 2026. I think you got to tell us what changed instead of saying, well, that's not what I meant. Tell me how you changed your mind.
2: Yeah, that's the biggest challenge for the Democrats in Texas. I could see Democrats nominating someone more conservative, more moderate, as they have in a lot of recent elections. But James Tallarico was about as progressive as it gets in Texas back, and that was from 2020 during Woke 1.0. And there's just a laundry list of quotes and videotaped comments, sound bites that he said that are just so out of step with your average Texas voter. And look, Texas is a state where people pay attention to the race late. It's expensive, so you're going to see all the ads coming later, September, October. I assume there'll be a lot of super PAC spending, as you were talking about, Brian. So, I mean, I've said this before, but look at the polling at the end of September and October in Texas for a better sense of where things stand. I don't think voters fully understand how progressive Tallarico is, and he's definitely tried to moderate since getting the nomination and since running for the Senate race. But, you know, Texas voters have not elected a Democrat, including a lot of good candidates who are moderates, going back to, you have to go back to 1988. Lloyd Benson was the last Democratic Senate successful candidate in Texas. It is hard for me to imagine that someone as progressive as James Tallarico would be the one to break the streak, even in a bad environment, even with a candidate like Ken Paxton. I think the fundamentals at some point are going to weigh in, and we're certainly likely to see money from, you know, I think a lot of people on the Republican side are waiting for Trump's super PAC to spend money on the Texas Senate race. Because after all, it is John Cornyn's seat. They made it harder on themselves with Paxton as the nominee, who Trump endorsed. And ultimately, they're waiting for the money and the reinforcements to come in, because Texas fundamentally is a Republican-friendly state, and it's one that they can win if Republicans show up and vote.
1: What about El Sayed right now? If you look at the Real Clear average, he's up by a point or two. He's so dramatically different from Mike Rogers. El Sayed was saying yesterday, well, you know, the president coming after me has elevated my profile. Do you think he could benefit from this, from the scrutiny?
2: Yeah, look, I actually think that the less nationalized the race is, the better for Mike Rogers. Rogers is a very mainstream conservative. He is a very, very a personally likable guy, has a lot of assets politically going into this race, and obviously El Sayed, because of his record of extremism and anti-Israel radicalism and tolerating anti-Semitism, has been a real baggage going into this race. But you know, I think Rogers is key is winning over those independents, winning over the kind of moderate voters that might view El Sayed as a step too far, even in a year where I think Michigan voters may lean Democratic. So that's the key. Certainly, the other part of the equation is getting Republicans to show up in a midterm election. But when you look at Trump's job approval in Michigan, it's in the 30s. So I think there's going to be a hesitation from Rogers to nationalize this race. So they would much rather make this about El Sayed's extremism and Rogers' record of being a, you know, pretty independent Republican and during his time in Congress and as a political commentator.
1: So I want to talk about today in Politico. House Republicans are taking their growing frustration with President Trump's trade policies. They're going back to the White House and saying they're upset about what's happened with the Canada trade deal. They say vulnerable Republicans will have an opportunity to air their grievances at dinner tonight, hosted by Trump. Zach Nunn is one of them in Iowa. They say the farmers, between the fertilizer costs and some of the tariffs, really feel as though they're having a hard time because of these policies. And maybe, obviously, the Iran war. What do you think the president could say to him? What could he do in the last 2 months?
2: I don't think he can say much of anything. The policy is the policy, and I don't get the policy. I don't know why we're in a fight economically with one of our friendly neighbors in Canada. Like, this is to me, self-sabotage, both on substance and on politics. But when you just look at the politics, Brian, we're talking about Michigan. That is a border state with Canada. Their economies are pretty closely integrated, or have been at least historically. Mike Rogers is not going to want to be talking about why prices of some of these goods and why the tariff wars are affecting travel and tourism and the economy in a Senate race that could be very, very close. It could make a difference in a very competitive race. Susan Collins, Maine, again, another state, economy closely integrated with Canada. And a lot of voters, even Republicans, are wondering what's going on with this trade war with one of our closest allies and our closest friends. Makes very little sense. There are a lot of Republicans privately frustrated. I think it has a disproportionate political impact because so many of these key Senate races are actually taking place in states on the U.S.-Canada border where the policies are going to be felt more profoundly. So this is, I don't understand the policy, but the politics could be even more damaging for the Republican Party.
1: So let's talk about Iran if we can. Here is what the Iranian military spokesperson said about the exchange of fire over the last 2 days. Cut 15.
4: The offensive operation against the Americans will continue in a decisive manner until they regret their crimes. We warn that continued American provocations in the region will be met with heavier, broader, and more destructive responses.
1: Yeah, this is why the president's not talking to him, because he says it's worthless and fruitless. What are your thoughts about going back to military exchanges?
2: Yeah, it does seem like we're at a new phase. We're just a little over 6 months since the war began in February, and I think it's a moment that the White House has recalibrated their strategy towards Iran. I heard Marco Rubio on your show yesterday saying we're not going back to the MOU. That's a dead letter. Trump said the same thing, I think, in recent interviews. So the time period of trying to make concessions or go to the bargaining table, that's over. It does seem like we're now in a period of long-term economic strangulation, long-term economic sanctions, trying to kind of win a staring match with the Iranians and figure out which country will blink first. The challenge with that is that guarantees that the quote-unquote war, the military and diplomatic conflict or and economic conflict with Iran is going to last quite a while. In fact, a lot of people are now saying this could last beyond Trump's presidency. So this is going to be an issue well past 2026, the way things are going. I think the good news, Brian, though, is that there are some signs that Iran is feeling the pain economically. There's actually the government's, the IRGC, the Revolutionary Guard's control over the country has been a little weaker, that they're feeling the heat, that they're feeling pressure internally within the country. So, I mean, sometimes we in a 24/7, nonstop news cycle, we kind of expect immediate impact on everything that the president does. But this may be the right play in terms of trying to put pressure on the Iranians economically, thinking the long game, and hoping that, like we saw this week, these occasional military strikes to deter any plans that Iran has to attack the U.S. and our allies' interests in the Persian Gulf.
1: I would unleash the Mossad to do what they were doing early on, go back to the assassination squads. They're trying to kill the president, his family. They're trying to get our European assets and our allies in Europe. We know the threats are everywhere. The Mossad knows exactly where these people are. Thankfully, they have Iranians who are willing to be double agents for them. I would like to go back to that.
2: Yeah, I mean, I think we're kind of back to where we were before. I mean, their military has been degraded. There've been the nuclear the attack from 2025 really did a number on their nuclear programs. But I think they're still trying to rebuild and do things to bring back some of their capabilities. So there's always going to be a need to reengage militarily, given what Iran is up to. I think the one thing to keep an eye out for, though, if Democrats take the House and potentially the Senate, though I think that's a longer shot, like what will happen? I mean, if you're playing the long game in Iran and you're hoping on sanctions, and all of a sudden the Democrats want to pull the plug if they're in control of Congress or want to pass legislation that's going to really hamper U.S. efforts to contain Iran, there could be new challenges and maybe new responses from the administration. So I think this plan goes as far as the midterm elections, but if Democrats have newfound power on Capitol Hill, I wonder how long-term the strategy will end up being.
1: But how could they pull troops? They can't pull the troops.
2: Well, I don't think that's what the administration wants, but if all of a sudden Democrats are, passing bills, holding hearings, there may be a renewed political pressure, and then the question becomes, what does the administration do about it?
1: Yeah, here's the president yesterday, Cup 14.
6: When are the Iranian people going to rise up and fight?
7: Well,
6: if that's what you want, will you send the CIA in to arm Iranians?
7: Well, I wouldn't want to say that to you, Peter. I'd love to tell you that, but it wouldn't be appropriate to say.
1: So, I mean, that's it. He wanted the people to rise up. He put it on Too Social. Have you heard of a plan in place to actually give the people some weapons?
2: I have not, though, as president said, a lot of those types of plans would be very top secret. We do know that there were efforts and discussions. The Israelis had talked about arming the Kurds, arming, so certain factions in the country to actually have a ground game, troops on the ground from our allies to actually have some role in changing leadership in Iran. Never really was supported within this administration, and it never really went through that process. But I'm skeptical that given the hold of the power the IRGC holds in that country and how ruthless they are, I'm a little skeptical that just transferring arms and doing some secretive operations, they may have some impact in the moment, but I don't think that's going to result in regime change or anything significant.
1: Yeah, I think the Mossad going to town would certainly help. And if they could get the secret police off the streets or running for their lives, it might give the Iranians a shot at reclaiming their own lives. That's my hope. But it's a nation of 80 million people. It's a huge country. I thoroughly understand that. But when they can start focusing on their own civil unrest, that would add to some of the complications of trying to hold us off.
2: Yeah, and I think the initial the initial military strike in February was Trump's social media posts that help was on the way. I think it gave a lot of hope in Iranian society that there would be kind of a continued and sustained effort that started but then didn't get, when we went to the bargaining table and negotiated diplomatically, that ended. And I think a lot of the protesters and the people hoping for a more sane regime in Iran, they've been kind of hung out there. So, I think they're reticent. They don't want to, you know, the lives are at stake, and I think they realize how powerful a hold our IRGC and regime elements still have on the country's leadership.
1: Got it. Thanks so much. Appreciate it, Josh. Have a great Labor Day.
2: Thanks, Brian. You too.
1: Back in a moment.
0: You're with Brian Kilmeade.

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1: I had to get a tooth removed. I actually drilled a tooth drill for a root canal. And my whole life, I wanted to see if I was a badass or not. In other words, am I a fake badass that has this envelope nobody could tell, or am I really a badass on the inside? And I told the dentist, take it out with no Novocaine. And he drilled and I jumped. And so I just said, it's just nerve endings from there to my spine, to my brain. F*** it, I'm not moving. And so I love fear. It does wonders for me.
2: So that is Doug Leone. He's on a podcast talking about the root canal he got without Novocaine.
3: So would you do that to prove that you're a badass?
2: No. That, to me, has got to be the biggest nightmare. I mean, that's what they used to torture people in Vietnam. They used to drill out their teeth, right? So, I mean, that is a torture. So, out of all the things...
3: That's not what you would pick. What would you pick if you wanted to prove you were super tough?
2: I don't know. I'd probably try to get in a fight with a guy five times the size of me or do something like that. I'd much rather that than having somebody with a drill out my teeth.
3: Just the thought of it makes your skin crawl, right? Oh.
2: I'm lucky. I've never had a root canal. Teeth are fine. You know, a few cavities. I don't like cavities being filled. I have gotten Novocaine because I got the wisdom teeth out. You have to have Novocaine for that. But that would be insane if I didn't.
3: I mean, just think when you do get Novocaine and sometimes they touch the nerve that doesn't quite have all Novocaine, you jump through the ceiling.
2: Yeah. So, I mean, I don't know who this guy is, but I guess he's a billionaire. And I guess he wanted to prove how tough he is. I assume he's telling the truth. We don't even know if he's telling the truth.
3: I don't think we fact-checked him yet, but I mean...
2: How many times have you seen famous people with podcasts? You don't even, like, these guys look like they're 11 years old. They haven't heard of the podcast. Yeah. Have you heard of the David Sendra podcast?
3: No, but I might Google it and check it out. I will say sometimes I then check out the podcasts, and they are pretty good.
2: Really?
3: Yes.
2: You should check out our YouTube page, youtube.com/@TheBrianKilmeade Show.
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10: ABC News. I'm Sherry Preston. Another day of arguing over the charges for the 12 people who will decide the fate of Lindsay Clancy. The jury twice telling the judge now they cannot reach a unanimous decision. The judge telling them to keep trying. At the courthouse in Plymouth, Massachusetts, here's ABC's Aaron Katursky.
11: A deadlocked jury will deliberate for a sixth day whether Lindsay Clancy can be held criminally responsible for killing her three children or whether postpartum psychosis. psychosis made her lose her grip on reality, the judge instructing jurors to keep going.
12: It's your duty to decide the case if you can do it conscientiously.
11: The nine women and three men have weighed the evidence for about 30 hours and have been stuck for 2 days. If the impasse is unbreakable, the case would head toward a mistrial.
10: Co-founder of Ms. Magazine and a voice for women worldwide, Gloria Steinem has died at the age of 92. She was a hugely recognizable presence wherever she went, and she went a lot of places, firmly believing that you have to be out among people to tell the story, not behind a computer screen.
13: Sometimes we must put our bodies where our beliefs are. Sometimes pressing send is not enough.
10: That was at the Women's March in Washington in 2017, a day after President Trump's first inauguration. The Trump administration cabinet member is trying to walk back recent comments he made about the Iran war. Here's ABC's Mary Bruce.
14: Commerce Secretary Howard Lutnick says the U.S. is ramping up economic pressure on the regime. But Lutnick also making headlines for saying this.
15: There haven't been American deaths. It's really just an economic choke out, which the administration is now executing more broadly, and I think it'll be very effective.
14: 18 U.S. service members have been killed.
10: Lutnick says he misspoke. Between now and Labor Day, the TSA expects to screen more than 17 million airline passengers for the holiday. You're listening to ABC News.
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3: Good morning, everybody. Impact downpours again today. We're going to see a high of about 90 degrees, widespread showers and storms across the area later on this afternoon and evening. This trend with tropical moisture just kind of lingering around the area will persist at least through the first half of the weekend. I'm WPBF 25 First Warning meteorologist Sandra Shaw.
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6: Everyone, welcome to the latest edition of the Brian Kilmeade Show from 48th and 6th in Midtown Manhattan, around the country, around the world. We're just blocks away. We started this week with a horrific stabbing. This 32-year-old vice president was stabbed to death, and then we also see another 68-year-old was stabbed by another deranged person just five blocks from our building. You know, they say crime's down here, but I just never remember so many horrific incidents that is happening. And, of course, nothing's worse than Chicago. This hour, we're going to be joined by the founder of the Energy Advocacy Group, Power of the Future, Daniel Turner. Talk about the price of diesel, price of gas, price of oil, and what's happening in the Gulf and how it all relates. And standing by is Captain Brett Sadler, Senior Fellow, Institute for the Naval Warfare and Advanced Technology, Allison Center for National Security. Before we get to Brent, let's get to the big three.
7: Number three.
8: The last democratically legitimate National Assembly in Venezuela was the 2015 National Assembly. We don't just want there to be an election. Election is important, but we want to make sure that it leads to a republic, to an enduring republic that has elections on a regular basis.
6: That is Marco Rubio with us yesterday. Venezuela, the big victory for Trump that nobody's talking about. But there is some pressure to get some elections. None other than Ted Cruz cranking up that pressure. When are we going to get that? And when is Cuba going to get our attention?
7: Number two.
9: The economic pressure for sure is moving the people and creating great strains on that regime. And you're going to have divisions within the regime, particularly the political class and those hardliners that are part of the IRGC.
6: Iran. America slowly taking back the strait as President Trump asked the Iranian people to rise up. I got an idea. Let's get them some guns and unleash the Mossad assassination squad.
7: Number one.
10: Whether you're a good president or a great president, you lose the midterms. We're going to turn that around because there's no reason for it. I'm going to get many of you people are running, and I'll be at every one of your state, your cities, wherever it is that you're running.
6: Yep. President says, I'm all in. Midterms are here and Republicans gear up for their convention. Elon Musk gets ready to spend about a few hundreds of millions of dollars, perhaps. And Dems looking ready to lock up the House and Senate. It's within reach. And so are two losses. We'll examine the sprint to November. But the main issue hanging over the farmers, hanging over national security, consumer, when it comes to oil, gas and the price of food. If you want to look one place, it's Iran. And how long gas and oil, a barrel of oil could be $90 a barrel. It's supposed to drop. If it gets around to 65, we'll be looking at $2 and maybe 80 cents gas per gallon. Captain Brett Sandler joins us now. Captain, how do you think this is running, this war is going right now from the American perspective?
11: Well, thanks for having me on your show, Brian. I mean, what has happened, I guess, in the last few weeks is that President Trump is stepping back from a, you know, overt military action and allowing the economic warfare to kind of take the lead. That's not to say the military is not active. They very much are. You've seen the last few days. And that's got to continue to really give some sting to the economic side of things, because just going after the bankers is not good enough for a regime like Iran, and going after those in Beijing that are continue to support and prop up the regime at the same time. It also requires blockade, naval forces blockading the country, and on occasion cutting the rail and road networks that connect to the Iranian economy to their benefactors overseas.
6: What about the rail and road? Are we doing a good job on that?
11: Well, the last series of major strikes, there was some very important strikes that kind of were missed. And road connections to the northeast of Tehran into Turkmenistan were taken out. That's one of the key overland routes into Iran, you know, from Russia as well as from China. Also, there were attacks coming, you know, to the approaches to Bandar Abbas to the north, perhaps somewhat economically to sever that port city from getting into the hinterland of Iran. So some of those strikes have an economic effect that's not to be missed.
6: Right. There were some reports that Brett Baer was talking about some defections among the IRGC. Can you shed any light on that?
11: It's hard to know what's real and what's fictional in this case and what's coming out. And if there are defectors, we're very clearly they're going to be protected and perhaps try to be kept inside Iran to rise up and change the regime. That's actually what's in the best interest for Iran. It's also what's in the best interest of the United States, not getting these folks out of the country. Now, if they're like the mullahs or their senior IGC members trying to get a one-way ticket to Moscow or to Beijing, that should be allowed. Let them get out, because less of them in Iran, the better.
6: So when we look at Iran and they're targeting two ships yesterday, two Saudi tankers in the strait, they want to say, hey, we're still in control. But what is the reality as you understand it?
11: Well, the Iranians have not been in control of the strait at any point in this conflict. But what they have been able to do is to sow enough concern or doubt in the insurance companies, the underwriters for the shipping firms, to jack the rates up so high and to sow some doubt in the ship captains that there's a risk there. And the risk is real, to say the least. There were a couple of sailors just killed in the last few days trying to make the transit through there. So it's not safe 100%, but there are still a lot of ships now increasingly seeing that the risk is manageable enough and that the protection from the U.S. and other Gulf states is adequate to make the crossing. So that confidence is coming back. First, it was in the dark of night under U.S. protection, and increasingly in the daylight hours as well. I think we're up to 30 ships transiting on average. It's not anywhere near the 120 or so that were transiting before this conflict. But we've also got maxed out pipelines now that are mitigating some of the crude oil.
6: Also, did you see the story today in the Washington Post? The president retweeted on Truth Social, and it's talked about how using overland trucks through Syria, something would have been possible before Assad was overthrown. And they are welcoming it. They say it's pretty safe. You can get oil through there. Can that provide another safety valve?
11: Not in the immediate future, but the energy market's not going to return to what it was in February 27th, the day before this conflict. The Strait of Hormuz also is not going to be another leverage for the Iranian regime or even any other power that control that, because there are deals to build more pipelines. You know, now that we've got Syria perhaps and going in the right direction to a stable government, a reliable one too, then you could have a pipeline that connects Iraq through Syria to the Mediterranean and to European markets. And that's a good. That adds more flexibility and more options for getting energy out of the Middle East and to market.
6: Yeah, here's what the Treasury Secretary said yesterday on that cut 16.
12: I often say in our trade discussions with China that we do not want to pull apart from them, but we have to de-risk. Mm. We have to de-risk everywhere in the world. Mm. We can see the Iranians are trying to use the Strait of Hormuz as a choke point. It's not a choke point for the U.S., but it is a choke point for many, many other countries. And but you know, that will be bypassed in 2 years. In 2 years, the Strait of Hormuz will be like a worthless piece of water that the oil will be going on pipelines across land.
6: That is the takeaway, isn't it?
11: Yeah. Absolutely. And the shipping market's already adjusted. The Houthis were attacking in the Red Sea. The shipping market's already largely bypassing, going past the Bab el-Mandeb Strait right there by Yemen. And this is going to, the same thing's going to play out with the Straits of Hormuz. The only thing to caution, what has not been heard is the getting of LNG from Qatar, one of the world's largest producers of LNG. There is no overland pipeline that has existed previously. And Qatar hasn't the greatest of relations with its neighbor Saudi Arabia that any pipeline would have to go through, and UAE. So there's going to have to be a change in the strategic relationship there. And there's every indication Iran is helping that.
6: Helping to hurt, what do you mean?
11: Bring the Gulf nations together, like Qatar, as well as Saudi Arabia and the UAE. They've all been attacked by Iran.
6: Okay, so that would help bring them together more with Saudi Arabia. So you're telling me right now we're avoiding the Red Sea, or the Saudis are avoiding the Red Sea?
11: The commercial markets, the shippers that are there, the risk wasn't seen as worth it. And so the big shock was the first 30 to 60 days. But this is like several years older news. To try to adjust to go around the Cape of Good Hope of Africa to get to European markets and Asian markets, oil is an interesting thing. Only after the Iranians shut down or attacked the Strait of Hormuz did you start to see the Saudi East-West pipeline operate at scale. That's about 7 million barrels per day, and it dumps or ends at Yanbu, which is about halfway up the Red Sea towards the Suez Canal. So the need to go past the Houthis is a lot less than it was in like the last couple of years.
6: Understood. I thought we were using that to get about 8 million barrels through there when the Strait of Hormuz was shut down, and that maybe the Saudis said, we're just going to keep using it and take the risk. But you're saying they're back to bypassing it.
11: They're back to bypassing, using the east-west pipeline. So from oil fields that are in the Persian Gulf, Saudi Arabia's, they pump it across over to Yanbu. It's a port in the Red Sea. And then European customers most likely are the ones that are picking up the oil there and just going on through the Suez Canal. They never go by the Bab el-Mandeb Strait to the south there where the Houthis are at.
6: So what's it going to take to break this deadlock right now with the strangulations happening economically, catching up to their bank accounts around the globe, I understand it, taking back the strait gradually? Well, when the president said yesterday, I'm waiting for the Iranian people to rise up, you know they can't do it without guns. My sense is there anything afoot in that way?
11: Well, I think the commodity that's got to be in bigger supply than we've seen in the past here in Washington, D.C., is patience. At the same time, having the military there in force to prevent the Iranians from doing something that's going to upset this patient approach of allowing the pressures to build and also opening for the Iranians to take back their country. Because what's going to happen by taking the ability of the regime to continue to pay and to finance and supply their military forces, specifically IRGC and their paramilitary police force, like the Basij, it's going to become impossible for them to maintain their authority on the Iranian people. And that provides an opportunity. And the way you'll see this at first, you'll see municipalities and local military or IRGC leaders unwilling or unable to execute the directions coming out of Tehran. The next thing that you might see after that is you'll start to see protests that are not suppressed, either because there's no confidence or there's no material or people there by the regime to suppress the protest anymore. And then once that occurs, it's going to be very fast. It'll transmit across the country very quickly. And if it does happen, it'll be very quick when it does. And the Iranian people will have to make a choice of what regime they want to pick in the future.
6: I mean, I know what you mean about patience, and the president's definitely seen the patience pay off as we gradually take back the strait rather than quickly. Understood. And then, of course, Scott Bessent seems as competent as anybody in the administration, might be the second most valuable person in the Trump administration. But no one ever factored into this election if we slowly watch the Iranian regime overthrown by its people. We haven't thought about that scenario. And that scenario would really resonate with the American people.
11: Yeah, I think the odds are that President Trump's going to be vindicated by the time that people are voting in November. On the one part is the oil prices, the gas price at the pump. Every season, and again, if nothing else changed, the gas prices always go down as kids go back to school and demand for gas goes down. The other thing is there's quite a lot of petroleum on the market. A lot of the price swings is more speculation because it comes so quick and then it drops very quickly. But the fundamentals are there's enough energy on the market to meet the demand. But again, if nothing else changed, normal supply and demand, prices will go down, people will be confident we're in the right direction. The pressures will likely build, hard to predict, but I think as long as they stay the course, things like we've seen the last few days will probably have to happen again, more episodic attacks. As long as they keep it within bounds, I think the confidence of American people that we are in the right direction come November.
6: Are you worried about our stockpiles, all weaponry, its strain on the force?
11: Well, I've been worried about that for 15 years, so nothing's going to change that in the next couple of years. With regards to having the weapons to wage a war against Iran, you adjust your tactics, you take different risks, not necessarily.

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1: 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Truly appreciate it.
0: Thank you.
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17: Most experts and pundits thought President Harry Truman would be soundly defeated by Thomas Dewey. On November 2nd, 1948, Truman had the last laugh.
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1: I am proud to announce New York City's first ever comprehensive AI policy for our public schools. City Hall's answer to those questions. It is the most comprehensive of its kind anywhere in the country. And it begins with a simple principle. Children need their teachers and human connection in order to learn and in order to grow.
2: Right. He goes on to say this, and that is AI, not until eighth grade, sixth to eighth grade. You should not have any AI, and they don't want to have AI teachers. Now, I had a little debate on Fox and Friends, and I had one woman just say, look, there's a lot of people who can't afford tutors. If you could hop online and get a tutor, whether it looks like a robot or not, or actually physical robot, why wouldn't you do it? You know, for what is it, $5 a month, as opposed to what a tutor costs, $100 a session or $200 a session. I hear that argument, but for the most part, you want to learn from a human being, and we're learning to put down the laptop, put down the iPad, put down the iPhone totally, and learn and write it out with your hands. We're also learning too. For the best example I heard was you don't want to give a kid a calculator before they understand math. Once they understand math and are easy on it, and you want to get them to the next level, you could use that to expedite some fundamentals that you know that they have. Why would you have a kid that doesn't know how to read, write, do it, barely knows the alphabet using AI? Because it stops you from thinking. It's a higher level. I want it curing cancer. I don't want it doing my homework. Do you? Here's Sam Altman on that. Cut 44.
3: A thing that has changed hugely is how I feel about algorithmic feeds and iPads in small children's hands and stuff like that. And when I watch kids just a little bit older than mine that you cannot take the iPad away from, watching this sort of like short, you know, watching like whatever they're watching, that I feel very strongly about. So I don't know when I would let him talk to AI, but I'd rather be on the late end of what's reasonable there, not the early end.
2: All right. So you're not going to have any fight for the creators of AI. So this is one thing I probably agree with Mayor Bomdani on. But what I like to do is maybe speak to some professors. They're dealing with this in college. How do you know what anybody's doing if they're actually doing their own work? I know that they've gone back to classrooms, blue book exams, writing it out. Because you could put a prompt, and I'm hardly the cutting edge of AI technology. You could put a prompt that says, make this sound human. And make it sound human as possible. Make this sound like me. You've seen here's my writing. Make this sound like me. And they can start doing your homework rapidly. And your degree's not going to be worth the paper it's printed on. You listen to the Brian Kilmeade Show.

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1: This is season 6 of American Nightmares, The Canal Murders. Coming soon, wherever you get your podcasts.
6: I'm Sherry Preston. Day 6 of deliberations in the Lindsay Clancy trial. ABC's Aaron Katursky has been there covering it. The woman who admits she killed her children but says she was suffering from postpartum psychosis at the time.
7: I'll be curious to see, absent any word of a verdict or whether an indication that they're still hung, whether the jury asks for any evidence or any readbacks of testimony or if they need the judge to clarify the law, because they haven't done that at all this week.
6: Gloria Steinem, longtime feminist icon, activist, and political protester, has died at the age of 92. Her foundation says the New York brownstone where she lived and died will become a hub for community organizing and women's rights events. Iran targeting more Gulf allies in overnight attacks, firing drones at Kuwait and Bahrain after Wednesday's U.S. bombardment of Iran. In Minneapolis, still no motive for another mass shooting. Two people were killed. The gunman took his own life. This is ABC News.
8: This is a Bloomberg Money Minute. This could be good news ahead of tomorrow's August jobs report. First-time jobless claims last week up by just 2,000, still near historic lows, and planned corporate layoffs in the first 8 months of this year, the lowest in 4 years. That's according to the outplacement firm Challenger Gray & Christmas. That adds to signs that employers are in a low-hire, low-fire environment, reluctant to let anyone go. Despite more unrest overnight in Iran and around the Middle East, stocks are higher today. That's after a top Federal Reserve official said he'd be willing to keep interest rates unchanged at the central bank's next meeting. That is, if inflation remains in check. So right now you have the Dow and the Nasdaq each up about 0.75%, the S&P up about 0.5%, but oil is higher too. It's at $94 a barrel. And NVIDIA, the most valuable company in the world, acquiring Hugging Face. That's a platform allowing users to use different AI models. The price tag about $13 billion. Tom Busby, Bloomberg Radio.
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10: Good morning, everybody. Impact downpours again today. We're going to see a high of about 90 degrees, widespread showers and storms across the area later on this afternoon and evening. This trend with tropical moisture just kind of lingering around the area will persist at least through the first half of the weekend. I'm WPVF 25 First Warning meteorologist Sandra Shaw.
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12: Blood using ultrasound probes to identify and locate a patient's usable vein. The FDA says a real human phlebotomist must supervise it, but can supervise up to 3 working devices at once. The agency also says authorization came following trials in which Aleta machines demonstrated both success and safety. With Fox on Tech, I'm Evan Brown, Fox News.
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0: show that's getting you talking. You're with Brian Kilmeade.
1: They pop up in places that nobody ever heard of before until they started the construction. And so they had not been working in collaboration with the state. They'd not been working in collaboration with local governments. And so they basically dug their own grave for the problem that's been caused for them. And that's why they got the backlash they deserve.
2: Well, because they came in without their own energy source and the water source, and maybe they didn't communicate what the data centers were and how they would provide a tax base for the entire county, the town. And that is Governor Greg Abbott talking about data centers and their remarkable unpopularity with the American people. It's at 30%. 30%. What has happened? I mean, number one, people don't understand what data centers do. They don't understand. They could sit there on their phone and say, wow, I hate data centers. They could complain about the prices on storage and say, wow, I hate data centers. They could sit there on their PlayStation, their game console, and complain about data centers. But without data centers, none of those things happen. Those are just a few of the examples. Daniel Turner joins us now, founder of Energy Advocacy Group, Power the Future. Daniel, this pushback against data centers is real.
3: It is, but it's also orchestrated. And that's what we've tried to make very prevalent at Power the Future. And we've put out some reports and white papers, and the White House has talked about it. Members of Congress have talked about our report. And all we are saying is, look, we can have a robust conversation about data centers. But the conversation you're seeing online, the paid bots, the paid activists, this is a funded, coordinated campaign. We can liken it to the anti-fracking campaign. Remember, not long ago, you can still find people who talk about fracking, and they'll tell you how much they oppose fracking. And you say, well, what is it? Like, I don't know. Why do you oppose it? Well, it's because every time I open Facebook, I'm told how bad fracking is, right? So this ethos caught on in our collective psyche to say fracking is bad. And it takes people like me to say, actually, you're just being propagandized by a bunch of Chinese bots. Elon Musk's Twitter just deplatformed several thousand Chinese bots that are spitting out anti-data center propaganda because it's a paid campaign. So let's talk about data centers, absolutely. But the stuff you're seeing online is part of a campaign, and maybe don't fall for it.
2: Maybe when people understand, too, the amount of water it draws is less than a golf course.
3: Yeah.
2: I mean, start using analogies like that. People could understand that. No one says, well, I don't want golf here because I need the water. I mean,
3: yeah.
2: You might say I'd rather have condos or housing. That's a different argument. So what is it? Do you think they were irresponsible informing people what the data centers were? Do you think they do sometimes plug into the grid and up people's utility rates?
3: I think overall, I think the tech industry thought that they were the beloved of the left and of the media, and they owned the social media airwaves. So I think they came in maybe a little bit presumptuous, like, yeah, we're just going to build these things and everyone's going to say it's fine because we're us and people like us. They need to explain how these are good for communities. You mentioned the water issue. I've seen people push back and say things like, you know, they use 100,000 gallons of water a day. And you say, what the heck does that even mean? Like, you really think that they're just absorbing all this water, and where does it go at the end? Like, they just keep using it. What does that walk me through there, right? There's not even any logic in these arguments. So, you know, the energy conversation, again, we have to talk about this. Are they energy intensive? Absolutely. But you know what's energy intensive? All development. Every time a company announces they're going to move a plant back from Mexico, we celebrate it. Has anyone said, nope, we're not going to let Ford reopen that plant in Michigan because of the energy? Well, why are data centers suddenly under the scrutiny? When you're going to build an Amazon fulfillment center and everyone says, this is great, we're going to get our Amazon packages more quickly. Where does anyone come up and say, what about the water and the energy? It's only data centers that have this line of attack, again, because it's orchestrated.
2: Yeah, I think you're 100% right. And Europe is starting to get it too now. So hopefully people understand you can't have it both ways, that you do enjoy. If you're going to complain about how much your phone rates are, your cloud storage are, I mean, it's all related. You love talking on PlayStation. You love doing Zoom calls. Well, that's all. It's got to be powered by something.
3: Exactly. I've done town halls on this issue. Again, I live in rural Virginia. This affects my Commonwealth and my neighbors. So I'm intimately involved. I've done town halls where I see someone with their phone holding it up, the whole time. And I've said, oh, ma'am, you're allowed to record me. And the response was, I'm not recording you. We're live streaming on Facebook. And I point and say, data centers, right? You're the driving impetus of the data centers. I mean, no offense to any demographic, but your suburban housewife is the largest data center consumer because she posts everything on Facebook. She streams absolutely everything. She likes and shares nonstop. You have the gall to tell me you don't want data centers until you curtail your lifestyle. You want data centers. You want them desperately. People get angry when they can't download their videos fast enough, when they're streaming something on Netflix and it buffers. Have you heard people complain about buffering? It buffered. I couldn't watch my show. Data centers. You want the data centers. You just don't have the courage to admit it.
2: Yeah, let's fast forward and talk about oil and gas. Right now, the market's loving the report, say it's up about 500 points.
3: I'd rather talk about data centers.
2: Yeah. Where's oil now?
3: 92. Not good. It's not good. Last I was on your show a couple of weeks ago, I was in New York City with you. I think we were at like 79.80. Not headed in the right direction. I know there's been skirmishes again. I know the president said we had more attacks along the shore. This issue is not resolving itself. I trust the president that he knows what he's doing. He has said, I'm not going to let the midterms impact my decisions. I think that's real political courage. However, there are consequences to that. And the consequence is energy is expensive again, which means prices are not dropping anytime soon, which is not great.
2: But if you look at where it's heading in terms of the strait, here's what Rebecca Heinrichs said, who was with the Hudson Institute, just got back from the region, cut 19.
4: As the United States and the IRGC trade blows right now in the strait, the United States has successfully escorted 18 million barrels of oil through the Strait of Hormuz under the nose of the IRGC, which is a wartime high, so close to the 20 million we got pre-war just before this war began. So the United States has an incredibly strong hand here, and the regime is severely weakened.
2: So I think that things could come down quickly.
3: I agree. We can resolve this once and for all until the markets are not afraid that there is going to be some sort of attack, that there is absolute reigning peace and stability in this area. The president, obviously, is as commander in chief, has said it is safe. Markets are not exactly convinced by that, but hopefully it will resolve. The thing about Ms. Heinrich's commentary, which is so important, is that those 18 million barrels a day are going to our allies. And they owe us, and this is, I think, the president's next step in his global energy dominance campaign. We saw what he did in Venezuela. We see what he did with the Gulf of America, right? We see what he's doing with Lake America, not Lake Ontario. How many natural gas and oil pipelines go through there, right? This is part of a larger strategy. But the next step is to say to those countries, hey, you know how you've been getting your oil and gas? Well, it's because of our military. So here's what you're going to do now for us.
2: No, I hear you. NATO, with the president's been tough on NATO, and I know he didn't give him a heads up, but that was months ago. And now it's time. I cannot believe whatever they can do, they're not doing anything. And I don't think we should ever forget it. Chris Wright was in Caracas, Venezuela, the energy secretary. The $65 billion deal is in place between the two countries. Here's what he said from Caracas, cut 29.
5: I would say the progress in Venezuela so far has been ahead of schedule. In just the 8 months when we've been in close partnership, Venezuelan production's grown by 25%, and Venezuelan oil exports have grown by 50%. And of course, the amount of oil imported to the United States has grown massively more than that from Venezuela. So we're already starting to see some benefits from that. The faster Venezuelan production grows, the faster it goes into U.S. refineries. We also see opportunities to grow refining capacity from existing assets right here in Venezuela. So the progress to lower oil prices in the United States, of course, it goes on every day, every week.
2: So he feels optimistic. This is a plan that's in place. But you're an oil and gas guy who knows the mechanics of getting that into our gas stations. And in part of our economy. How close are we to doing that?
3: It's going to take a little bit of time, right? Venezuela has an enormous infrastructure, but it's dilapidated. And that's what happens when communists take over, right? Things fall into disrepair. But it has been 8 months. And look at the numbers that the secretary touted. Imagine where we'll be in another 8 months. So again, a lot of progress headed in the right direction. That brings peace and stability to our hemisphere. It brings prosperity for the people of Venezuela. It also brings a lot of jobs and economic benefit to the American economy. So those are all really positive things. Again, this larger strategy President Trump has of global energy dominance.
2: Yeah, so he says that it's going to be a little bit quicker than that. Cut 30.
5: The long-term benefits will be enormous, and the short-term benefits will be as great as we can. But we are ahead of schedule, ahead of plan, and I'm confident in the next 12 to 24 months, the progress here and the progress Americans will feel will be tremendous. The scale of this deal is large. The ambition is large to massively grow production and economic opportunities in Venezuela through that cooperation.
2: So is he speaking too optimistically for you?
3: No, not at all. And this goes back to what people were saying in a couple of years, the Straits of Hormuz will be absolutely valueless, right? Those countries in that area are rerouting their pipelines to avoid the straits. Iran will be neutralized. But you know what? Maybe the Middle East will be not as relevant if we are able to develop oil and gas in our hemisphere. That includes Venezuela. It includes Guyana. It includes Suriname.
2: But Daniel, wouldn't you always back me off if I said that and say it's a global commodity and that, you know, we love what's going on in North America, South America?
3: It could in terms of pricing, yeah, because it's always going to be on a global commodity, but not in terms of stability, not in terms of the risk of us wondering or our allies wondering, is there enough in the pipeline? Is there enough being transported, et cetera? And that's a pretty good sense of security of just the physical assets, yes.
2: Wow. So we'll see. And if you see it, that if you want to see oil at 75, but the lowest it'll ever get is 65.
3: I would like to see it in 65 would be ideal for our economy. Between 65 and 75 is good that we're making enough profit, but also we're able to lower prices for the nation. But it's got to take a dive from where it is.
2: All right. We'll see what happens. Daniel Turner, thanks so much.
3: Thanks, Brian.
2: All right. Have a fantastic Labor Day. We come back, we'll have your calls and your emails.
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0: 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It's Brian Kilmeade. 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
2: 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They surprised us.
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4: Our power is in standing together. And that on a procedural vote, it is, I think, a mistake to vote against our caucus.
5: This is about making sure that we maintain unity, whether we're in the minority or when we're in the majority.
6: People need to be able to feel free to vote and protect their constituents, but they also need to communicate with leadership.
7: We are all elected, but we have to have some unity around what we're trying to do and how we stand with each other. And I think that's the frustration you're hearing.
8: So what happened is two Dems voted with Republicans in a symbolic vote condemning socialism. What the Republicans did, I don't know why they did this. They put the Save America Act in there. That would just, like, that gives Democrats an out not to vote for. Why would they do that? But Hakeem Jeffries said Perez and Golden were two people that voted, two Democrats voted to support the Republican procedure movement. Now, five Republicans voted against it. Chip Roy, Pete Sessions, Annie Harris, Clay Higgins, and Ralph Norman. I'm sure Ralph Norman's going to vote against everything now. He's got to be bitter. They lost that Senate race to Lindsey Graham's sister. The ruling allowed debate on several GOP-backed measures, including a resolution condemning socialism and the Northeast Lobstermen Protection Act. So that's why Golden got involved, because Golden says, that's what I do. I'm in Maine. I'm protecting lobstermen. That's my constituents. But they're threatening them, and they might sanction them. Jared Golden's leaving. So what are you going to do to him? Sandra, you're in New Jersey. Thanks so much, Sandra. What's on your mind?
9: Oh, I have two things on my mind, Brian. One, I wonder about the trend that I think is starting to happen, how we kill someone because we don't like the company he represents, like Luigi, and then now this Palestinian woman doesn't like the woman who worked for Bank of America, so she becomes demonized. Is this going to be a new trend that we see happening with these sick people?
8: I hope not. And that's just it. Look, I feel bad for this woman. Obviously, she's got no history of murder, but if you read the account of how she killed those three kids of hers, you just see it's horrific. What she did, how she did it, chasing them down. One lived an extra day. How she told her husband to go for an errand and then went ahead and pulled it off. Then she said she committed suicide, but she's a nurse who evidently did it wrong, would know better. Went up instead of across, or vice versa. I don't know how to commit suicide, thankfully. And then jumped out of a window where she's paralyzed at the second floor. So people see a paralyzed woman there who said she was getting through that postpartum syndrome. How could you have sympathy? I do have sympathy. But I think it's also for you to get a complete picture of what those kids went through. And no one can hear from them, obviously. Ben in Texas. Hey, Ben.
10: Yeah, hey, Brian. Hey, listen, thanks for having me on. Listen, Brian, I tell you, I'm just trying to understand who the Houthis really are. To me, they're a bunch of thugs, 2015, maybe 20,000 strong. Don't know the exact number, but Brian, they have no Navy, no Air Force. Why don't we just form a coalition, go in there and wipe them out? Go in there a month's time, just wipe them out and get rid of, just stop this mess, allowing a bunch of thugs control some of the shipping that's going on there.
8: I thought we were going through that straight. They feel differently. My last guest feels differently, Captain Sadler. So I have to look into that. But I know what you're saying. And that's also a little bit less about us and more about Saudi Arabia and the Houthis. And remember, they bombed and isolated the Houthis in 60 minutes, and everybody's saying how bad the Saudis were. So they kind of backed off. Now, the Houthis survived. We pounded them as soon as we took office because Joe Biden didn't, just gave up the Red Sea. So the president, this president, pounded them. They were quiet. And now the Iranians provide them some supplies. So they're not creating havoc, just disruption. Wally in St. Pete Beach. Hey, Wally.
11: Brian, I have to understand James Tallarico is blaming his fellow Democrats like a Robert Byrd and KKK cross-burning for climate change and global warming.
8: I know what you're talking about. Here it is. Cut three.
12: And also thankful that young activists have really drawn the link between climate change and white supremacy and capitalism in our country. And I think only ending the ways that all three of those oppressive systems work together are we going to be able to begin the process of dismantling them.
8: Yeah, they also want reparations. That's part of the platform. Yeah, the white supremacy and climate change, you know they link.
11: Of course.
8: Yeah, it's such a joke. I mean, what are they doing in Texas? How is this guy winning?
11: Well, that is confusing. And just the Democrat Party in general, if there's going to be reparations, it has to be from the Democrat Party.
8: They're the ones who did segregation. They're the ones who fought to keep slavery alive with the threatening to break up the union. People forget that.
11: If you want to go out, if you want reparations, go after their properties so that you can have their socialism. Go after Democrat, party members' properties and use it for segregation reparations.
8: The El Said is running on it. While you're not talking in theory, they are actually running on it. California did a study on it. Yeah, they study it and say, well, this is not possible. New York studied it. Believe me, they're not doing a thing about it. And they shouldn't. You're talking about 1865, right? You're talking now, I think it's 2026 last time I checked.
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1: From ABC News, I'm Chuck Severson. Another day of jury deliberations in the Lindsey Clancy murder trial. ABC News Chief Investigative Correspondent Aaron Katursky at the courthouse in Plymouth, Massachusetts.
2: A deadlocked jury will deliberate for a sixth day whether Lindsey Clancy can be held criminally responsible for killing her three children or whether postpartum psychosis made her lose her grip on reality. The judge instructing jurors to keep going.
3: It's your duty to decide the case if you can do it conscientiously.
2: The nine women and three men have weighed the evidence for about 30 hours and have been stuck for 2 days. If the impasse is unbreakable, the case would head toward a mistrial.
1: Iran launching a new attack in Kuwait while a top administration official makes a false claim. ABC News Chief White House Correspondent Mary Bruce.
4: Commerce Secretary Howard Lutnick says the U.S. is ramping up economic pressure on the regime. But Lutnick also making headlines for saying this.
5: There haven't been American deaths. It's really just an economic choke out. Which the administration is now executing more broadly, and I think it'll be very effective.
4: 18 U.S. service members have been killed.
1: Journalist, activist, feminist icon Gloria Steinem has died. She worked for decades to advance women's rights, and for her work, President Barack Obama awarded her the Presidential Medal of Freedom in 2013.
6: Because of her work across America and around the world, more women are afforded the respect and opportunities that they deserve.
1: Gloria Steinem was 92. Mass shooting. Investigators are on the scene of the downtown Minneapolis shooting that left three people dead, including the shooter, and several others injured yesterday. Attorneys for the private equity billionaire Leon Black filed a lawsuit today in federal court against the House Oversight Committee and Chairman James Comer in the Jeffrey Epstein investigation, Black refusing to testify. Nepal flood deaths are over 1,200 now, more than 4,200 missing. You're listening to ABC News.
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1: People living in several North Texas communities will spend the long holiday weekend assessing the damage from a wildfire that's been blazing for over a week.
8: In the 10 days since the so-called Ross wildfire started, more than 90,000 acres has burned. No one has been reported injured, but
9: from an agriculture standpoint, especially a livestock standpoint, it is devastating.
8: At least 100 head of cattle have died in the fire, and Curtis Preston of Texas A&M says
9: on the livestock that made it, we see a lot of respiratory issues.
8: The full effect of the Ross fire isn't likely to be known until months after the flames are out. Jim Ryan, ABC News in Dallas-Fort Worth.
1: A potential breakthrough in the battle against lung cancer. ABC's Hannah Bata.
10: Researchers say a new drug called RazinQ that helps fight pancreatic cancer is also showing promise in patients with the most common form of lung cancer. It targets a certain mutation, and more than 30% of the patients in a small clinical trial saw their tumor shrink. Researchers say they need further testing in a larger trial to prove the benefits.
1: Lung cancer is the leading cause of cancer death worldwide, and it is the third most common cancer in the U.S. MapQuest is now the number one free app in Apple's App Store after refusing to change the name of Lake Ontario to Lake America amid President Trump's trade war with Canada. Apple Maps and Google Maps both made the switch to comply with Trump's executive order. Chuck Severson, ABC News.
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14: From the WPVA 25 Weather Center, I'm First Warning Meteorologist Glenn Glazer. It is a little bit hotter today. High temperatures climbing into the upper 80s and low 90s. The heat index mostly in the low 100s. Clouds will increase as scattered to numerous showers and thunderstorms increase through the afternoon. Lightning, gusty winds, and heavy rainfall could lead to brief localized flooding as storms move slowly from south to north.
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0: Hello, my friends. How are you? It's Eric Erickson here across the United States. The phone number 877-973-7425. If you text Eric, E-R-I-C-K, to 33777, get the live stream, the show notes, everything. You want to get in touch with the show and follow along. The cooking videos are forthcoming. More importantly, if you text the word show to 33777, come hang out with me October 10th at the Not Safe for Radio show. It's going to be a great time. I was going to talk about something else at the beginning of the show, but I've had a change. This happens on occasion. Occasionally, I got to talk about stuff that happens. Now, I want to begin with the saying that we all know, anecdote is not data. What does that mean? Well, I run into this all the time where people say, well, I like that guy. Well, you may like that guy, but most people don't when you look at the data. What is the data? Well, the public opinion polling, the polling averages, the focus grouping, the conversations had with people in politics around the candidate or whatnot. You may like someone, but that doesn't mean it's so. Your anecdote is not data. For example, a great anecdote. I get held up in the line at Chick-fil-A all the time. All the time I get delayed at the Chick-fil-A drive-thru. And it's not like I'm ordering unique things. The data suggests the Chick-fil-A drive-thru is the best drive-thru in America. The most functional, you get through the fastest. Anecdotally, for me, it's not. And I don't know why. Sometimes it is, but very often it moves very slow. Even though the data shows that cars get through the Chick-fil-A line faster than other drive-thrus. My anecdote is not the data, but I'm still convinced I'm right. Anecdote is not data. I say all of that to say a short time ago, an hour ago, I had an anecdote. And the anecdote is not data, except that in this case, it corroborates the data. It shows what the data shows. It reflects the data. There is a hot dog place I eat at not often. Every once in a while, I eat it, and an hour later, I'm reminded that was a bad idea. But they have these chili. It's the second oldest hot dog stand in America. It's called New Way Wieners in Macon, Georgia. These bright red hot dogs, I think the color of the hot dog is patented. Whenever my father comes to visit, he wants to go get a slaw dog, which is one of their hot dogs covered in coleslaw. I like the dog without. If you're a longtime customer, you know the dog without means the chili dog without the raw onions on top. So you get the chili dog without the raw onions. You get the steam bun. You get the great deep but edible hot dog. It's a delicious combo. You can get the mega burger. My wife likes the grilled cheese sandwich. All my kids and my wife, they love the grilled cheese sandwich. It is the second oldest hot dog stand in America after Coney Island. The original restaurant sadly burned down a couple of years ago, and it was just too devastating to fire. They had to tear the place down. Kitchen fire that got out of control, but they're still around. It's still the same food. When I was a political consultant in Middle Georgia, candidates would sometimes have fundraisers, and they'd invite the old Macon, the old white people money, and the country club money, and they would have New Way hot dogs, and it would be a New Way with Candidate X. Great branding. Still a great idea. New Way with whoever. You invite New Way hot dogs, and all the old school people from Macon, they love it. Second oldest hot dog stand in America. So I'm in the New Way. And a man says, aren't you Eric Erickson? Which is usually the uh-oh. But I said yes. He says he listens to me on the radio, on the local station here in town, WMAC, 940 AM, where I got my accidental start in radio years ago. In fact, the building is right across from the building in which I am sitting right now, just on the other side of the building, so I can't see it out the window. Run by Cumulus. It used to be years ago, 100 years ago, WMAZ. It was then to watch Mercer attain zenith. It was the radio station at my alma mater. It then became a TV station and a radio station, and the radio station changed its call letters at some point from WMAZ, which is the TV station here in town, to WMAC. Watch making. Avoid crime, I guess. Sorry, in-house joke here for those of us in Middle Georgia. Nonetheless, I'm in the new way with this guy. What a distraction. Have I ever mentioned I got ADD? I'm pretty sure undiagnosed. Nonetheless, so I'm in the new way. The man has recognized me. He listens on the local radio station. He identifies himself as a small business owner, and he drives a truck. And diesel is over $6 a gallon. He is not happy. Healthcare costs for small businessmen are up and getting higher. The cost of living is higher. The cost of diesel is higher. And his cost of diesel for his small business is going to get passed on to everyone who does business with him. And he wasn't angry. He was frustrated, disappointed. Disappointed might be the best word. Three-time Trump voter. Said he's just made it worse. Just made it worse. Talking about the president. Voted for him to make it better, and he's just made it worse. Now, you have to understand something here. The implication in the statement, it's not an attack on the president. It's an acknowledgement that he came into a situation that wasn't good. Donald Trump's not getting blamed for the bad economic situation. He is getting blamed for not making it better. He's made it worse. Anecdote is not data. This conversation with this man is not data. It's just an anecdote. I have had several anecdotes just like it. But they conform to the data, where there are a lot of people who are frustrated. They're not angry. They're frustrated. They're disappointed. They voted for him. They gave him the popular vote. First time Republicans have won the popular vote since 2004, and the economy isn't getting better. And into this comes the president and his team, and they announce that they are going to run a campaign in 2026 to save the Republican majority by making about Donald Trump. And I just don't know that that's the best thing. I don't know that that's the best strategy. And the president seems to want to have it both ways. This was the president yesterday in the Oval Office.
1: So the stock market wasn't affected, although it would even be higher, believe it or not. The stock market will go up. But it's very simple. Iran cannot have a nuclear weapon. As soon as it's over, which I don't think will be very much longer, I don't know how much more they can take, but, you know, whatever it is, it doesn't matter. And I'm not affected by the election. Number one, I'm not running, but my party's running, and I'm going to help my party. But I think my party respects the fact that we're not allowing Iran to have a nuclear weapon. And frankly, other presidents should have done that, but they didn't have whatever it takes to do it.
0: Iran is not going to have a nuclear problem. And also, he's not running, he says, in the Oval Office. That he's not running. He's not on the ballot, except he wants to be on the ballot. And this is why I think this is a problem. And we talked a little bit about this yesterday. I suspect that the Republicans need to not make this about Donald Trump. Karl Rove has a piece in the Wall Street Journal. Now, some of you will hear the phrase, the name Karl Rove, and you will immediately bristle. Well, he's the establishment. Actually, Donald Trump's the establishment of the Republican Party. Now, he's the president of the United States. He's the dominant force in politics right now. He is the establishment. Karl Rove used to be the establishment. And Karl Rove, the conservative base of the party and the MAGA base of the party, knows Rove doesn't like them. But you know why you should listen to Karl Rove? Karl Rove is the last Republican strategist to win a midterm election for his president. In the year of our Lord, 2002, the Republicans did not lose the House and Senate, nor did they get wiped out. They actually gained seats and took full control of the United States Senate under Karl Rove. You might want to listen to what Karl Rove says about a midterm, because Karl Rove is the last guy who was able to win midterms for an incumbent political party. There has not been a situation since where the incumbent party did as well as Karl Rove did in 2002. And what Karl Rove points out in his piece in the Wall Street Journal is you can't make this about Donald Trump. You need to make this about the Democrats. You need to give people a compelling vision for the future and remind them of what they're going to get if they don't get you. They're going to get all sorts of bad things, really bad things. This idea that, well, I'm not going to listen to this guy because he's not on our side. Yeah, but he doesn't want the other side to win. You don't have to be such a small mind on this to say, oh, well, I mean, the enemy of my enemy is my friend, and Karl Rove is not my friend. He's my enemy. I'm not going to listen to him. Y'all, he's making a lot of sense. He's making a whole lot of sense. The reality is, the midterm plan, if it's about Trump, is going to lose. Reporting last week should give Republicans and toss-up races this fall some sleepless nights. First, The Atlantic reported on a meeting in early August between President Trump and his political advisors on White House messaging for the midterms. According to people familiar with the gathering, the president's people told him, in the magazine's words, that the voting public still does not know about many of his accomplishments. The president's response was that since Democrats will make November a referendum on him anyway, the smart thing to do is to run ads touting his record. They'd be easy to create. Just mind Mr. Trump's own on-camera statements. The president reportedly said, go look at the clips. I cite accomplishments all the time. Then last Friday, Fox News' senior White House correspondent Peter Ducey reported he was hearing some whispers of a ton of Trump travel in October, possibly as much as a Trump rally a day in competitive states and districts. Mr. Ducey admitted you don't typically see such an active presidential schedule since midterms are historically very hard on the president's party. What could go wrong with a rally a day and hundreds of millions of dollars in ads in battleground states featuring Mr. Trump? A lot. For starters, if your approval rating is low, making the elections even more about you only helps the opposition. Midterms are almost always a choice for voters between more of the same and change. Trump has a 39.6 approval in the Real Clear Politics polling average with 56.9% disapproval. Plastering his face on every screen at every toss-up race will make the midterms even more about him and tie those candidates to an intensely unpopular status quo. A presidential rally a day in the final month of the midterms will have the same effect, but with an additional downside. Mr. Trump is never disciplined. He'll have no script, saying whatever comes to mind. His comments will dominate the news locally and nationally. Republican candidates will constantly have to fend off questions about whether they agree with his latest insult or half-baked idea. The narrative won't be on anything, won't be anything positive about them or the GOP. It would be far more sensible to put those candidates at the forefront of Republican ads, not Mr. Trump. They should be the ones framing the choice voters face. They could share their views, values, agenda, and contrast them with those of their opponent. After all, it's their fates voters will decide. Given all that, why is the Trump team talking about giving Democrats what they want and making the president the face of the GOP? Mr. Trump believes that in 2024, the beauty that we won by was the beauty that we won by so much. He thinks the mandate was massive, the biggest in 129 years in terms of the overall mandate. Listen, I think the president can provide a stunning contrast by going out there and beating the snot out of the Democrats as a bunch of woke socialists. Remember the ad? Remember the ad? Kamala Harris is for they, them. Trump is for you. That can be the entire campaign. The Republicans are for you. The Democrats are for they, them. In fact, we have even more Democratic candidates out there now who are refusing to take a position on whether or not men can be women. This is Troy Jackson, who's running in Maine.
2: First of all, this is obviously an attack on you, but what's your position on this issue? And what do you make of the fact that this is the issue that they are pouring so much money into from the super PAC, one that clearly is supporting her?
3: Well, I mean, we've seen this line for a while now. You know, they've tried to do referendums here in Maine, and it's failed and things like that. But again, it comes back to, you know, what is actually affecting everyday Mainers? You know, things like health care, which we are losing in the state, you know, prescription drugs, child care, you know, elder care, in-home and nursing homes, I mean, housing, property tax reform, and

0: Don't make it about Donald Trump. Make it about the Democrats' own positions. Make it about the Democrats' positions and remind people you may not care for the GOP right now, but you still hate the Democrats. Like the guy I spoke to at the hot dog stand earlier. He's not angry with Donald Trump. He understands that Trump came into a disaster and just thinks he hasn't made it better. Well, remind people, if you don't stick with him, the Democrats are going to make it even worse. There's your winning message.
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2: Hello.
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0: may not tell you what you want to hear, but he tells you what you need to hear. 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
1: The phone number is 877-973-7425. If you want to be on the program, I would be happy to have you with me. It is a very big story today. It's a very big story. I woke up to the news that Gloria Steinem is dead, the feminist icon. I was on with Mark Halperin this morning with Kevin Walling, and they were talking about Gloria Steinem and her legacy and history, and they had both met her, and they asked me my thoughts, and I said, I have none. I do not speak ill of the dead. So I will offer Gloria Steinem no more words than I offered for Jimmy Carter. Rinnai would love to get you a tankless water heater. Rinnai tankless water heaters will make sure you never run out of hot water. 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
4: ABC News, I'm Chuck Sievertson. With a deadlocked jury meeting again to deliberate another day in the Lindsey Clancy murder trial, ABC News Chief Investigative Correspondent Aaron Katursky at the courthouse in Plymouth, Massachusetts.
5: I'll be curious to see, absent any word of a verdict, whether the jury asks for any evidence or any readbacks of testimony, or if they need the judge to clarify the law, because they haven't done that at all this week.
4: Sailors and Marines in the USS Lincoln stepping on dry land for the first time in more than 9 months in Thailand. Lincoln's commanding officer, Captain Dan Keeler, was asked.
6: What did you make of some of the comments from, like, the president saying that the deployment wasn't nearly long enough?
7: So the president speaks for himself. That's what I think about that.
4: One of the Penn State University students accused of running a multi-million dollar drug ring is out on bail. Journalist and activist and feminist icon Gloria Steinem has died at 92. This is ABC News.
8: 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With home prices and mortgage rates so high, it's not clear if this will help home sales, but new home listings. They rose more than 2% last week, according to Redfin. That means home buyers now have the most listings to choose from in about 4 years. The U.S. trade gap got a lot wider in July by the most in more than a year on a surge in imports of computers and tech equipment for the AI boom. Exports of U.S.-made goods, well, they declined. Now, despite more unrest in the Middle East, stocks are soaring today thanks to soothing words from a top Federal Reserve official about keeping interest rates right where they are at the Fed's meeting in just 2 weeks, as long as inflation continues to fall. And right now, the Dow, the Nasdaq, and the S&P all up more than 1%. Oil is a little higher, too. And it's not you. OpenAI, Anthropic, SpaceX AI, all experiencing outages today, according to user reports on Down Detector and from company status pages. Tom Busby, Bloomberg Radio.
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11: From the WPBA 25 Weather Center, I'm First Warning Meteorologist Glenn Glazer. It is a little bit hotter today. High temperatures climbing into the upper 80s and low 90s. The heat index mostly in the low 100s. Clouds will increase as scattered to numerous showers and thunderstorms increase through the afternoon. Lightning, gusty winds, and heavy rainfall could lead to brief localized flooding as storms move slowly from south to north.
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0: He's got the courage to tell you the truth, even when it isn't popular. 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
1: Howdy. It is Eric Erickson. The phone number, you want to be on the show? 877-973-7425. 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It's a great way to stay in touch. And just one more time, in all seriousness, if you're anywhere near the Southeast or want to come to the Southeast on October 10th, tickets are still on sale for the Not Safe for Radio show, October 10th. It's going to be at 7 p.m. It's going to be a fun time with some great stories that are not safe for radio to say. But I can say them in a room among friends. So text SHOW to 33777, and you can get tickets to the Not Safe for Radio show coming up October 10th, 7 p.m., just north of Atlanta in Duluth, Georgia, at the Gas South Arena Complex. It'll be a lot of fun. Now, I'm going to pivot. We're going to stay away from politics for a little while. By the way, I have confirmed from multiple people that Senator Ted Cruz is interested in running for president in 2028. In the next hour, I will discuss that, but I'm going to save it. I mentioned yesterday the battle over data centers and AI. All the AI outlets were down this morning. Grok was down. ChatGPT was down. Claude was down, and I have mentioned before that the proprietors of the AI systems, the CEOs of AI, they are some of the worst possible spokesmen for their product. The G20 summit has been in Asheville, North Carolina. I have no idea why they wanted to go to Asheville, North Carolina. It's a beautiful city filled with left-wing nut jobs. Scott Bessent presided over the first 2 days of the G20. Howard Lutnick over the second 2 days of the G20 summit. Howard Lutnick decided to do fireside chats with the AI CEOs. The leadership of the G20 unanimously agreed to a statement. They're calling it the Asheville Statement, that there should be a light regulatory touch by the G20, allow the AI companies to develop without the burden of government regulation. This is the chat, just a part of it, between Sam Altman and Howard Lutnick.
2: You know, there are doomers out there who worry about everything, but we know that if you look back through the Industrial Revolution, as you said, it always seems to work out fine. Are you fundamentally optimistic to what your products will do to the world and will serve the world?
3: I think part of the reason it tends to work out fine is people worry and they stress and they look at the downsides and they try to address those and they try to learn how we avoid accidents. So if we go back to an early example, even before electricity, of a technology, fire was incredible for human evolution, incredible for letting us cook our food and heat our homes at night and whatever else. It also burnt down whole cities a few times. And people really worried about that because we don't want cities to burn down. And we figured out fire safety. And through a lot of human ingenuity, through a lot of good policy, definitely through learning from some very bad accidents, we figured out how to make it safer. Now, had we just said, some cities are going to burn down, whatever, we got other problems to work on, probably wouldn't have figured that out, and that wouldn't have been as good. I think worry is warranted. Worry is how we anticipate problems and how we, from a matter of policy and a matter of technology, figure out how to address them. But I am optimistic that we can mitigate the downsides of this technology. And if you look at what's happened, if you look at what the doomers were saying 5 years ago about the chances of us being able to make AI of this level, of this sort of near human, sometimes superhuman capacity level, you know, broadly considered safe and reliable. Not perfect. There have been accidents. There will be accidents, of course. I don't think most people would have thought it was going to go this well, as it has so far. And I believe in human ingenuity and the ability for to solve very difficult, very complex problems, and I think we'll keep doing that. And I think the economic value and the personal value is so huge. I met someone just this morning who told, and again, I'm sure you've all heard stories like this, that they wouldn't be alive without ChatGPT, and that they had a very difficult disease and, you know, got a diagnosis that doctors weren't able to give them. We shouldn't take that away.
4: No.
3: But we need to figure out how to make the technology safe so that people can have more of that.
1: Just listen to his words. We can mitigate the harm, not stop the harm. Mitigate the harm. We worry is good. The fire burned whole cities down. I don't know who is teaching these guys to talk about AI, but it's a disaster. But as I mentioned yesterday, I actually continue to believe that the algorithm is doing far more damage. Far more damage. The algorithm has elevated ideas and personalities that AI is not going to do. In fact, it is the algorithm that has rotted a lot of people's brains about the AI data centers. The algorithm continually elevates affirmation. The algorithm continually elevates fear and paranoia. The algorithm elevates things by which you will engage in the medium of digital spaces, and that is more often than not fear. And also, personalities who tell you things that sound good until you just spend 15 seconds thinking about them. For example, this conversation Joe Rogan was having with someone, Joe Rogan gave an answer on poverty and crime that sounded like that South Carolina beauty queen. Do y'all remember that woman years ago, the South Carolina beauty queen who gave one of the dumbest answers ever? I can't even remember what it was now. It broke my brain to hear the woman who, it was one of the dumbest things I think I'd ever heard. Until Lindsey Graham's sister said she didn't know anything about foreign policy, and she's Lindsey Graham's sister. It was such a dumb answer this girl one time had. And then I heard Joe Rogan talking about crime and poverty. Just listen.
5: Just imagine how much less crime there would be if no one was ever starving, if no one was ever hungry, if no one was ever desperate, if no one was ever worried about where their next meal was going to come from or whether or not they're going to have a roof over their head.
4: Mm. Yeah.
5: It would change a lot of people's perspective, because how many people act in a famine way? They have a famine mentality, and the world me over, so I'm going to the world over. What if the world didn't f*** you over? What if, like, there's no more poverty? What if the concept of poverty is, like, completely out the window? And there is no poverty in this country.
4: Well, we could have already done that already.
5: We could have already done that. Yeah.
4: Yeah,
5: sure.
4: We don't need it.
5: But you would have to get all those rich people that are in charge of industry and running corporations and in government to agree to make the world a better place for everybody.
4: That ain't gonna happen.
1: Mm-mm. By the way, is Joe Rogan one of the rich people he's talking about? Because Joe Rogan is fabulously wealthy. Why isn't he spending his money on solving the problem? It sounds good, doesn't it? It sure sounds good. Oh, if only people would just allow the impoverished to elevate. Joe Rogan is a Bernie Sanders socialist, and capitalism has elevated more people out of poverty than any other sort of economic status in life or economic system. And Rogan doesn't like capitalism. Oh, you know, those evil, greedy corporations, people. What about Joe Rogan? Just imagine how much less crime there would be if no one was ever starving, no one was ever desperate, no one was ever worried about where their next meal was going to come from or whether or not they're going to have a roof over their head. You know, the very first crime recorded in history was the murder of a brother by his brother. And they were well provided for. About 1% of people commit the crimes. Research shows A tiny fraction of the population commits most offenses. Studies on persistent offenders show 1% of individuals account for 63% of violent crime convictions. For broader minor crimes, 5% of people commit a large majority of those crimes. By the way, there is no tie to poverty and crime. Is that not wild? This is one of the most, it's one of those things that rich white people say. Oh, the poor are criminals. That's Joe Rogan's position, is the poor are criminals. No, the poor are not criminals. A criminal is most likely to be someone with daddy issues, particularly a young man who has no father in the house, and that transcends socioeconomic development, by the way. It's just wild that people listen and think somehow or another this is some sort of brilliant take. It sounds good, doesn't it? It sounds good. But we've got generations of data that show crime is not socioeconomic. By the way, if you really want to get into the dark, seedy underbelly of crime stats, well, maybe I shouldn't go there. Let's just say a white guy who makes less than $10,000 a year is still far less likely to commit crime than a non-white person who makes over $85,000 a year. That's according to the Department of Justice. There are lots of reasons for crime. Poverty really isn't one of them. And the idea that we're going to cure poverty, and I will quote Jesus Christ, the poor you shall always have. The problem is this, in all seriousness, and you can laugh when I say it, but you know I'm not wrong. If the median household in this country made $100,000 a year, if the overwhelming majority of people in this country made $100,000 a year, people like Joe Rogan would look on the person making $50,000 a year and say they were poor, or $80,000 a year and say they were poor. If everyone in this country, if the median income in this country was $1 million a year, Joe Rogan would say, oh, that poor guy making $100,000 a year, that poor guy is going to be a criminal. It's not actually true. He's the most listened to podcast in America. And you know, there are people nodding along with their head that, yes, this is, if only those greedy jerks who have billions of dollars would elevate people out of poverty. You know, they have actually elevated people out of poverty. How? They've driven down prices. They provided people good jobs. They've created whole industries that have elevated people out of poverty. This nation has elevated more people out of poverty through the capitalist system that Joe Rogan hates, and that's part of the problem. Joe Rogan wants this massive social safety net to take care of people, as do all the socialists, ignorant of the fact that, one, you need the wealthy people to pay for it, and number two, in this country, contrary to those countries, with the major social safety net, we have done a better job of making poor people rich than any other country that has engaged in the social safety net tactics that people like Joe Rogan want. And yet, he is the dominant voice in podcasts, in large part due to the algorithm. And he is a far better person to listen to than, say, a Tucker Carlson or Candace Owens, who are rotting people's brains. I go back to the example yesterday. Women have been convinced by the algorithm, not the data center. Women in America have been convinced by the algorithm, not AI, not the data center, but the algorithm, to stop giving their children vitamin K shots when they're born. Vitamin K shots are known to save the lives of children. And when you take a pool of kids who've gotten the vitamin K shot and a pool of kids who have not, the kids who have not gotten the vitamin K shot are disproportionately likely to die within the first 6 months after birth. Why? Because they don't get sufficient vitamin K to help them clot, and they get brain bleeds, among other things. Vitamin K is a vitamin. It's not even a vaccine. And yet the TikTok algorithm has convinced women that they should stop giving their child a life-saving medical treatment upon birth. And Joe Rogan's out there trying to convince people if we just made all the poor people rich people, somehow crime would go away, when the very first crime ever recorded in Scripture was the murder of a guy by his brother. And the data itself shows now, in the here and now, that crime and poverty are not actually related. They're not. People just believe they are because they don't want to look at the data. They want to look at their feelings.
0: Honest.
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1: 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Friends, this may be the most important story of the day. I just need you to know that Hee Haw is dead. Not the TV show. The donkey. Cedartown, Georgia. Hee Haw, a beloved donkey and fixture at Ellsbury Farm in Cedartown, Georgia, was shot and killed by the police on Sunday morning. They were searching for a missing child. Hannah Israel, who bottle-raised Hee Haw as if he was her own from the time he was just an hour old, says the silence is heartbreaking. He was my child. I bottle-raised him from 1 hour old, and I was up at all hours of the night. Hee Haw had no problem making himself heard. He would normally be standing right over there talking while I'm talking because he thought he could talk like a person could talk, and apparently he considered everyone a friend. Every time he saw somebody, he would run up and bray and then do a really goofy sound because he loved people and he thought he was a person. He slept in my bed for the first 3 months of his life, and the friendly personality has been gunned down by the Cedartown Police Department. One of the officers shot and killed Hee Haw while searching for a missing child. The child was later found safe near the pasture where the donkey was killed. That search took them to the incident location where this unfortunate and heartbreaking event occurred, said Police Chief Jamie Newsom, who declined further details. The officer has been suspended pending investigation. Justice for Hee Haw. Donkey lives matter too. 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
5: from ABC News, I'm Chuck Sievertson. A deadlocked jury is deliberating another day in the Lindsay Clancy murder trial. She's accused of intentionally killing her three children. The defense blames postpartum psychosis. ABC News Chief Investigative Correspondent Aaron Katursky at the courthouse in Plymouth, Massachusetts.
6: There have been no notes from this jury save for the one last week asking to see the knife that Lindsay Clancy used to stab herself and the prescription pill bottles that she was given.
5: Sailors and Marines in the USS Lincoln stepping on dry land for the first time in more than 9 months in Thailand amid reports of plummeting morale on board. President Trump saying the deployment wasn't long enough. The Lincoln's commanding officer, Captain Dan Keeler, was asked.
7: What do you think of some of the comments from, like, the president saying that the deployment wasn't nearly long enough?
8: So the president speaks for himself. That's what I think about that.
5: Troops deployed to the Mideast are having deployments extended. This includes the 82nd Airborne, based out of Fort Bragg, North Carolina, extended to March. One of the Penn State University students accused of running a multi-million-dollar drug ring is out on bail. Agostino Abitiello. ABC's Perry Russum.
9: During Abitiello's bail hearing on Wednesday, several of the co-defendants testifying against him. Robinson telling the court that cocaine was a large part of the culture at the frat when he was a pledge. Another co-defendant, Lard Ziepvat, claiming the drugs were placed in a frat room where everyone could see it, alleging Abitiello would refer to himself as the godfather when dealing the drugs.
5: An immigration officer suspended for shooting a Venezuelan man in Minnesota in January and later lying about it has been charged by the Justice Department today for making false statements to investigators, say sources familiar to ABC News. Nepal flood deaths over 1,200, more than 4,200 missing. Some survivors sheltering in relief camps, trading food for medicine. You're listening to ABC News.
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11: 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I'm Denise Pellegrini. 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
18: From the WPBA 25 Weather Center, I'm First Warning Meteorologist Glenn Glazer. It is a little bit hotter today. High temperatures climbing into the upper 80s and low 90s. The heat index mostly in the low 100s. Clouds will increase as scattered to numerous showers and thunderstorms increase through the afternoon. Lightning, gusty winds, and heavy rainfall could lead to brief localized flooding as storms move slowly from south to north.
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0: Welcome. It's Eric Erickson. Glad to have you with me. 877-973-7425. What is going on with the Iran situation? There is a report now that the Iranians may have hit a hotel in Jordan. I am continuing to pay attention to this story to see how it develops as to what has actually gone on. I need to bring you up to date on some of the situation there. And I want to say this. I increasingly believe that the status quo is going to change before November. I think the Iranians are going to do something stupid. And I think the president's going to decide to go for broke. And I think the president's going to decide to go for broke in large part because the military is telling him they can't drag this thing out. The Secretary of Defense has extended tours until next year. And I got to say, I mean, pray for the ladies and then the lady boys of Thailand. The USS Abraham Lincoln has docked in Pattaya. Now, I have been to Pattaya when I was a kid. Pattaya was the resort on the coast in Thailand, south of Bangkok, where families would go. It was the very first place I ever played putt-putt with my parents. They had this amazing putt-putt course, and you would hit the ball and go up a ramp through a temple and ring a bell and come out on the other side of the temple and try to get in the hole. It was a ton of fun. I remember Pattaya. It was the first place I ever saw an Indian elephant. You could ride the Indian elephant. It was a neat place. Pattaya is now where you go if you want an STD. I mean, these sailors and soldiers, they're going to be avoiding Donald Trump's personal Vietnam. For those of you who don't know, Donald Trump said his personal Vietnam was avoiding STDs in the 70s. These sailors in particular are going to be engaged in Donald Trump's personal Vietnam for the next 24 to 48 hours in Thailand. May God have mercy on all their souls. I don't know if you've seen pictures of the USS Abraham Lincoln at port. It looks rough. Now, that happens at sea. Let's just be honest about this. It's covered in rust and grime. That happens at sea. The problem is that it has been gone for so long, the situation is far worse than it should be. And the Secretary of Defense is stretching things out. I saw an admiral yesterday explain that we're an 11 aircraft carrier fleet in a 15 aircraft carrier fleet world. We have fewer aircraft carriers than we need. They're slow to be built. The president wants to outsource that mission. He needs to get rid of the Jones Act, what he needs to do. But among other things, Iran itself is having economic trouble because of the oil situation. This is Secretary of Energy Chris Wright.
1: So Monday was our record ever since the conflict began. Over 17 million barrels of oil flowed through the Strait of Hormuz on ships on Monday. If you add the bypass export pipelines, more than left the region in the pre-conflict. So is Iran trying to challenge that? Yes. Are there challenges? Yes. But this is the United States Navy and President Trump taking the one card out of Iran's hands, which is to try to hold the world economic hostage. That's what they've got. They're all in on it. They're causing some disruption, but they are losing that card. President Trump is using the United States military might and alliances across the world that with or without Iran, oil and gas will flow out of the Arabian Gulf region. And it's happening
2: Final
1: today.
2: Question.
0: The oil is flowing. Here's the problem. The markets need some convincing that things are okay. The markets are not doing spectacularly well. Brent is up again today at $95 a barrel. West Texas crude is up $91 a barrel. Iran has fired missiles at Kuwait. It's the instability in the Middle East that is causing oil prices to go up. Again, the gentleman I saw at the hot dog place earlier likes the president, voted for the president three times, very disappointed in what's happening right now. Diesel prices for him are over $6 a gallon, and those costs are having to be passed on to people, but it's hurting his business. Not all costs can be passed on. Sometimes people decline. This is the Secretary of Treasury, Scott Bessent.
3: This is the final move for this regime after 47 years.
4: You don't believe at this point that this regime will outlast this administration? It will end before the end of Trump's term? Is that your belief?
3: I believe it will be much sooner because, you know, everyone says, well, sanctions don't work. Well, first of all, Rob, we have never seen an economic isolation like this in history. We have new authorities, whether it's digital assets, maritime, aviation assets that we are going after. But the real power here is the sequencing. So we had the high-level kinetic military action, some of the greatest in history in terms of the precision and the destruction. Iran has no Navy. They have no Air Force.
2: Right.
3: We have substantially depleted their missile and drone reserve. We have destroyed their missile factories, about 85% of those. So kinetic, check. We have what President Trump calls the Iron Wall. We have the blockade up. Nothing is going in, nothing is coming out of these Iranian ports. So the Iranians, if you could believe it, the second, third, the most energy-rich country in the world has to import gasoline. So now they have gasoline lines, and couple that with these crushing economic sanctions, it's just a matter of time.
0: Just a matter of time, he says. Now, there are those who say that no country has ever collapsed based on economic blockade. I'm just not sure people understand the extent of the blockade, if the blockade is as real as we claim. And there actually are questions about whether or not we're allowing the Chinese to sneak oil out of Iran. There are real questions about this. Well, the one more from Scott Bessent here.
3: My message to everyone is stay away. We all want this conflict to end, and the fastest way for the conflict to end is for no one to provide any support to this regime. We are going to sever every tie that they have from the outside world. For instance, last Friday, we sanctioned the Dubai branches of an Egyptian bank, and they had provided more than $1.8 billion to the regime since 2025, and we are going to systemically go through and take every bad actor like that out. We've created new authorities for Treasury to be able to sanction the airlines, maritime, digital assets. So this is all hands on deck. Teams from Treasury, State Department, and DOW have gone out of the world, and we are having very fulsome talks with anyone supporting the regime.
0: Very fulsome talks. So can I let you in on something? We haven't really done everything that the Secretary of Treasury said he was going to do because we haven't gotten complete buy-in from people. However, we've gotten a lot of buy-in from a lot of countries who are ready to get this thing over with because they have decided that the sooner we get this over with, the sooner the global economy can turn around. There was some venting at the G20 by the European allies that we are wrecking the world economy by continuing to do what we're doing. Not just that, but the tariff situation as well. In fact, Howard Lutnick was asked about the tariffs.
5: If you just take a look at the GDP numbers, what happened is when the Supreme Court ruled against the president for tariffs and those tariffs came down, imports came flooding in. And the way we do GDP in America is we take our gross sales, so the big number of sales that every company in America makes, and you subtract imports. So when all those imports come flying in starting February all the way through the next quarter, that reduces the number of GDP by 1.6%. 1.6%. So it was going the other way. So if you took the quarter before and you added the quarter after, that's 1.85% GDP. That would put you well over 3% if the IEEPA case with the Supreme Court had gone the other way. And you'll see the tariffs are going to be back in place, right? Over the next couple of weeks, they'll be all back in place. And you'll see imports start to fall and you'll see GDP rise. And just that calculus itself, over 1.5 points, you're exactly right.
0: That's part of the problem is the tariffs are coming back, he says. And that's what the world is upset about. That's what Scott Bessent is privately upset about. Bessent is privately not a fan of the tariffs. He's a good team player. He's glad to defend them, but he doesn't like them. Lutnick is the big fan of tariffs, and it is actually a problem. And it's a problem that collides with the problems of the Strait of Hormuz. And it's a problem that collides with the budget related to the war right now. There's a fiscal squeeze in Washington. The House and Senate have agreed to a continuing resolution to avoid a government shutdown until December 11th, I think it is. And the fiscal squeeze, according to notice, comes as Hegseth faces problems on several other fronts. Senior military leaders are warning that a prolonged Mideast operation is eroding readiness elsewhere. The Secretary of the Army, Dan Driscoll, has left with lots of friction. And the continuing resolutions, though keeping the government funded, does not provide the tens of billions of dollars the Pentagon says it needs to cover the Iran operations, replenish munitions, or sustain forces where deployments have been extended. Now comes word from the Washington Post, which had the big scoop on the Secretary of Defense orders book, where everybody stationed the world, and the notice is that the generals and the admirals are not too happy with the extension of the war. When Army Secretary Dan Driscoll told President Donald Trump last week he was resigning, Trump suggested he could stay at least through the midterm elections. People familiar with the meeting told the Washington Post, a show of support for a top Pentagon leader who has clashed with Hegseth. At the White House meeting last week, where Driscoll told Trump of his planned departure, he also voiced concerns to the president about the damage he said Hegseth was doing to the Army. Like others interviewed for this article, they spoke on conditions of anonymity. In a statement to the Post, a spokesperson for the White House disputed the characterization of the meeting. Driscoll submitted his resignation on Monday. As the Post and others reported, Driscoll had previously had heated arguments and disagreements with Hegseth, who has fired several of the Army's generals, halted the advancement of other top officers, and stymied Driscoll's top Army modernization initiatives. On Wednesday, Pentagon spokesman Sean Parnell declined to comment on whether Hegseth had sought Driscoll's departure. Parnell said any suggestion Hegseth was hampering modernization was a total fabrication. It was not immediately clear why Trump suggested that Driscoll stay on or why Driscoll chose to depart now. The president has given Hegseth wide latitude in reshaping the military's culture and leadership, and Trump has in the past departures backed the defense secretary's personnel decisions. Driscoll on Tuesday credited Hegseth for his role in Army modernization and called the opportunity to serve as Army Secretary the honor of a lifetime. Driscoll's last day is today, Thursday. Driscoll has good standing with the White House and a direct line via J.D. Vance. They both served in Iraq and they went to Yale together. There are problems within the Pentagon. There's great dissatisfaction within the officer corps at Hegseth right now, and you can blast away. And I know, like, if it were the Biden administration, all the Democrats would be circling the wagons around the Secretary of Defense. It's the same thing here. All the Trump supporters circle the wagons around the Secretary of Defense. When you got a guy like Driscoll, who's considered grown up and serious, and understands the threats, and he leaves, and essentially, from what I'm told, made clear that he was leaving because he couldn't fix the situation and didn't think it was worth staying to be a paperweight, that should be a concern. And it is a concern for members of the House and the Senate, who, when they come back into session in the next few weeks, probably in October, they're going to come in very briefly. They're going to start asking very tough questions of the Secretary of Defense. There's growing concern among Republicans in the House and the Senate that Hegseth is too far out over his skis and it's not salvageable, but the president is loyal to a fault and will defend Hegseth as more and more warning signs come. The situation in Iran is probably going to heat up rapidly here in the next few weeks because the Iranians, with the economic stranglehold, need to do something to try to break out of it, and the only thing they can do is military action, and that may finally give the president the incentive he needs to go finish them off.
2: Those who love him, listen to find out what he's going to say next. Those who disagree with him, also listen to see what he's going to say next. It's the Eric Erickson Show.
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1: Okay, I just, friends, I'm not going to put on phone calls about Hee-Haw the donkey. I just mentioned the story in large part because my daughter was here and said, you should mention Hee-Haw the donkey. So I mentioned Hee-Haw the donkey for my daughter. But I'm not, we're moving on from Hee-Haw the donkey. We don't need phone calls on Hee-Haw the donkey. No, thank you. This is not an app.

0: ad, and I want to preface this. This is not an ad. I mentioned this on the radio a while back, and we have gotten a number of emails from people asking me about this. And so I want to answer the question. This thing called a Bright mattress. I'd never heard of this thing, and ours are being delivered next week. This is expensive, y'all, and I'm not going to. You get like a $1,000 discount on it. My wife and I, we stayed in an Airbnb up in North Georgia in the mountains with our kids, and all of the rooms in the house had something called a Bright mattress. 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And you know how, like, those fancy mattresses that some people advertise, a lot of the athletes, and they're essentially, they're glorified air mattresses, but everybody can dial in a number and sleep with a different amount of air. 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
3: ABC News, I'm Chuck Severson. A deadlocked jury is deliberating in the Lindsey Clancy murder trial. She's accused of intentionally killing her three children. The defense blames postpartum psychosis. ABC News legal contributor Bernarda Villanova.
4: Right now, we don't know whether they're deadlocked on whether she lacked criminal responsibility, or are they deadlocked as to the charges? Remember, there's three different charges.
3: Troops deployed to the Mideast having deployments extended, this including the 82nd Airborne based out of Fort Bragg, North Carolina. Bipartisan criticism of the defense secretary. ABC News chief White House correspondent Mary Bruce.
5: Some Republican senators are voicing serious concerns about his leadership. Tom Tillis, who cast the tie-breaking vote to confirm Hegseth, now says Trump should fire him for his, quote, inept management.
3: One of the Penn State University students accused of running a multi-million dollar drug ring is out on bail. Nepal flood deaths are now over 1,200. This is ABC News.
6: This is a Bloomberg Money Minute. The average price of a gallon of regular gas now $4.14 nationwide, according to AAA. That's the highest since mid-June. Diesel fuel, which trucks and farming equipment use, now averages $5.78 a gallon. That's the highest in 4 years, and it could hit a record high, topping $5.81 this weekend, according to Gas Buddy. Meantime, oil a little bit higher. It's at $91.70 a barrel on continued unrest in the Middle East. But Wall Street is soaring. That's on soothing words from a top Federal Reserve official about keeping interest rates right where they are at the Fed's next policy meeting in just 2 weeks, as long as inflation continues to fall and we get inflation data next week. That's got the Dow up 1.1% right now, the Nasdaq 1.3% higher, the S&P's up 1%. And the U.S. trade gap got a lot wider in July by the most in more than a year on a surge in imports of computers and technical equipment. That's to feed the AI boom. Tom Busby, Bloomberg Radio.
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9: From the WPBX 25 Weather Center, I'm First Warning Meteorologist Glenn Glazer. It is a little bit hotter today. High temperatures climbing into the upper 80s and low 90s. The heat index mostly in the low 100s. Clouds will increase as scattered to numerous showers and thunderstorms increase through the afternoon. Lightning, gusty winds, and heavy rainfall could lead to brief localized flooding as storms move slowly from south to north.
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1: My fellow Americans, I'm glad you're with me. Coast to coast, across the fruited plain, my view of this program is to give you the news first, and I'll tell you what I think about the news. And I'll even take your phone calls at 877-973-7425. But there are enough people in talk radio who just want to tell you what you want to hear. I actually want to tell you what's going on in the world so that you're more informed, so that you can be smarter than everybody else out there. And we must turn our attention to 2028. I know some of you don't want to talk about 28 because we're not even through the election in 26. But behind the scenes, these things are happening. And again, my job is to tell you the news. And I can give you advance notice on the news so that you are smarter and more informed than all of your friends. Senator Ted Cruz is quietly calling around, drumming up support to run for president in 2028. Let me tell you how the Republican Party works and my theory of everything about the GOP. This is why the Republicans got Trump in 2016. God rest his soul, it's all Dick Cheney's fault. Now, I don't mean that disrespectfully, and I have warm affection for Lynn and Dick Cheney. Dick Cheney was very kind to me when he was vice president. His wife has been very kind to me over the years, and I found them to be wonderful people. You can disagree with Dick Cheney all you want on politics, although I rarely did. He was a wonderful human being and a great patriot in the United States. Donald Rumsfeld one time told me he put Dick Cheney in charge of Richard Nixon's price control effort because he knew that Dick Cheney opposed price controls and would do his very best to obstruct the effort at price controls and was highly successful at obstructing Richard Nixon's agenda from inside the Nixon White House. But the reason the Republicans got Donald Trump in 2016 was because of Dick Cheney. This is my unwavering theory of everything political about the Republican Party. Because what actually happens? Let's step back in time. Richard Nixon runs for a re-election. Spiro Agnew has to step aside. Gerald Ford becomes vice president. Nixon resigns. Ford becomes president. Ronald Reagan challenges Gerald Ford and very nearly beats him. Ford wins. Loses to Carter. In 1980, Ronald Reagan ran. And the entire Republican establishment ran against Ronald Reagan. I mean, the whole of the GOP ran against Ronald Reagan to stop him in 1980. And by the way, you should know, Gerald Ford behind the scenes was doing everything possible to stop Ronald Reagan. You had George H.W. Bush, director of the Central Intelligence Agency, run. John Anderson, Republican congressman from Illinois. Phil Crane, Republican congressman from Illinois. Ben Fernandez, the special envoy to Paraguay. Bob Dole, the U.S. senator from Kansas. John Connolly, the secretary of the treasury from Texas. Howard Baker, the senator from Tennessee. Harold Strassen, the foreign operations administrator from Pennsylvania. Larry Pressler attempted to run from South Dakota. Lowell Wicker was running from Connecticut. You had an entire establishment. Gerald Ford decided not to run again. John Anderson stayed in and pivoted to be an independent. Bob Dole, Howard Baker, and George H.W. Bush consolidated the votes, pushing Strassen and others. But Reagan won. And George H.W. Bush, who got 3 million votes in the primaries and won Connecticut, D.C., Delaware, Iowa, Maine, Massachusetts, Michigan, Pennsylvania, and Puerto Rico. He became Ronald Reagan's running mate. And then in 1988, Ronald Reagan, term limited, couldn't run, and Bush ran and became the running mate, or became the leader. Now, who, friends, then ran? Well, Bush ran in 1992 against Clinton because he was the incumbent. And then in 1996, what do they have to do? They had to go all the way back. What you should know, however, is that when George W. Bush ran in 1988, it was not a cakewalk for him. Not by any means was it a cakewalk for George H.W. Bush. Even though he was Ronald Reagan's running mate, look what happened. Who else ran? Pat Robertson, Bob Dole, Jack Kemp, Pierre DuPont, Alexander Haig, who had been Secretary of State. He didn't get a pass. And who was in second place? In 1988, who was in second place to George H.W. Bush? In 1980, George H.W. Bush was second to Ronald Reagan, became the VP. In 1988, George H.W. Bush ran. Who came in second place? Bob Dole. Bob Dole came in second place. 2,333,375 votes. He won five states. Got 205 delegates. And did not want to be vice president. Declined to be vice president. Didn't want anything to do. George H.W. Bush, frankly, didn't want Bob Dole either. So George H.W. Bush, went with Dan Quayle from Arizona. So Bush came in second to Reagan, became the nominee in 1988 as vice president. Bob Dole came in second to Bush in 1988 and became the nominee in 98 or 96. Fast forward to 2000. George W. Bush runs. Who comes in second? Who comes in second to George W. Bush? John McCain. Why do we have Donald Trump as the presidential nominee in 2016? Because Dick Cheney chose not to run in 2008. It would have been Dick Cheney's turn to run because he was the vice president. And John McCain could have challenged him and beat him or lost to him. But Dick Cheney chose not to run, and so you had the Romney-McCain primary where McCain won, and the Republicans went all the way back to 2000, and they refought literally every single fight from 2000. At this time, the McCain faction won, and McCain lost to Barack Obama. So you go to 2012. Who came in second in 2008? Mitt Romney, and he became the nominee. And again, who came in second place to Mitt Romney in 2012? Was it Huckabee? 2012 GOP presidential primary. This one I can't remember, but I think it was Huckabee, was it not? Who ran as a populist? Or was it Santorum? It was Santorum. Santorum got six states. Santorum gets six states: Alaska, Kansas, North Dakota, Mississippi, Oklahoma, Tennessee. And then peters out from there. So there's no second place standing person with real popularity in 2016. The field is kind of open. And you get Donald Trump. Rick Santorum flames out. No support. Mike Huckabee has come in. Huckabee has stolen some of the popular support that Rick Santorum represented. Who comes in second place in 2016? Ted Cruz. That's the last major time that has happened. We've essentially been in a holding pattern for Donald Trump since. So George H.W. Bush came in second place to Reagan in 1980, becomes the nominee in 88, with Bob Dole in second place. Bob Dole then becomes the Republican nominee in 1996. There's no real viable person who runs in second place for him. It opens the door. You go back to the Bushes. You get George W. Bush, who kind of runs as the replacement for his father, comes in second place. John McCain. John McCain becomes the nominee in 2008. Second place is Mitt Romney. Mitt Romney becomes the nominee in 2012. There is no one running in 2016 of the stature of any of them because Dick Cheney has chosen not to run. So the fights have to go be relitigated all the way back to the year 2000. And then the door is wide open to someone like Donald Trump. And Ted Cruz comes in second place. And now Ted Cruz wants to run for president of the United States again. But for the fact that J.D. Vance will be the sitting vice president of the United States and open to running with Trump's endorsement, Cruz should be the nominee. From the Wall Street Journal, the 2028 contest hasn't started yet. And there's still a midterm election. Vice President Vance, who's leading early polling of potential Republican nominees, is campaigning for candidates. But Cruz, the Texas senator and firebrand conservative, is already putting in the legwork in Iowa, hitting the podcast circuit, embarking on a book tour. He's been quietly asking people if they'd be interested in working on his campaign. Cruz told MS Now the party hasn't coalesced around Vance. "I'll certainly be part of the discussion," he said. Several times this year, he's condemned rising anti-Semitism on the right and targeted Republicans who, like Vance, haven't separated themselves from Tucker Carlson. Vance's allies have privately dismissed and scoffed at Cruz running, arguing he wouldn't be a serious threat to the vice president. Vance and Secretary of State Marco Rubio are seen as the favorites. Those close to Vance say he's focused on the midterms. Rubio's been deferential publicly and privately that he won't challenge Vance. Cruz should be the Republican nominee, following the pattern of the Republican Party. The guy who comes in second place is the nominee the next time around. We've been in the holding pattern with Trump, though, for so long. Will it matter? I don't know. But Vance has problems. One of the problems with Vance is the anti-Semitism. Vance is the Republican version of Abdul el-Sayed. Al-Sayed will not distance himself from the anti-Semite Hassan Piker. J.D. Vance will not distance himself from the anti-Semite Tucker Carlson. By the way, Al-Sayed and Tucker and el-Sayed and J.D. Vance have the same economic policies. J.D. Vance is a socialist light candidate. J.D. Vance wants government. He wants government industrial policy. He wants tariffs. He wants the end of the reserve currency. There's not a lot of difference between the Democratic socialist economic agenda and J.D. Vance. J.D. Vance just says his is not socialism, even though it is. There is an opening there, and Vance's problem is with the anti-Semites he has coddled and cajoled. I mean, Nick Fuentes, of all people, called him out and said, even though the J.D. Vance says he'd never go on a show like Nick Fuentes points out that J.D. Vance behind the scenes has been reaching out to all sorts of people like Nick Fuentes. He wants their money, he wants their support, he wants their vote. He just doesn't want to be associated with them in the same room and in a photograph with them. Fuentes isn't wrong. Vance is playing with fire here. And the problem with losing the Jewish vote is you don't have a significant vote in the Republican coalition if you lose the Jews. Also, you don't really, it doesn't impact you with a lot of the donor class. You know where it impacts you, though? Southern evangelicals. J.D. Vance is Catholic. There's already suspicion there. Have a dispensationalist wing of evangelicals who believe that we have to do everything we can to support Israel. And they are very prominent in the southern states in Republican primaries. And J.D. Vance being surrounded by anti-Semites hurts him with those southern evangelical dispensationalists. It hurts him with the donor class, which are very much pro-Israel. There is an opening. The concerns that people close to Cruz have voiced to me are what happens if there's a free-for-all. If four or five people get into the race and they're all significant, DeSantis being one of them, there's lots of buzz quietly behind the scenes about Glenn Youngkin. What's he going to do, the former governor of Virginia? Will Brian Kemp get in the race in Georgia? Maybe he runs. Those guys could crowd themselves out and consolidate Vance's position. But Cruz wants to run. Cruz absolutely wants to run. And if history is any guide, but for the sitting vice president, Cruz should be the nominee. And here's the thing about the sitting vice president. If Donald Trump's popularity continues to remain below 40%, if the Republicans get blown out in November, and by the way, you should know a lot of Republicans think they're going to get wiped out in November, that they're going to lose races they shouldn't lose, then suddenly the question becomes, can J.D. Vance get away from Donald Trump in such a way to be the nominee? or does Cruz have a persuasive argument that we need a fresh start as a party? Someone can make the case we need a fresh start. I'm not sure Cruz is the guy to do it. But if history's the guide, Cruz should be the Republican nominee in 2028, short of the vice president getting in. Old Glory Bank was started because it wanted to make sure that conservatives were protected out there in the debanking trends that were agitated by the left. 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
1: Greetings. Welcome. 877-973-7425. Tom on the phones. Be patient, please. I want to get to your phone call, but we got some breaking news. I can't get to you to the top of the next hour, but yeah, let's talk about Hegseth. There is breaking news right now. Maria Bartiromo is out at Fox Business. She's been there for 12 years. It is lighting the internet on fire with speculation that she might be the new White House press secretary. I know nothing about that. My buddy Mark Halperin this morning was saying that he actually suspects that we're not going to see a White House press secretary before the election. I don't know. What I know, however, is that Maria Bartiromo has been a fixture at Fox, and apparently no one saw this coming at all. It's just a complete shock, even inside Fox. People are stunned that she is out. The network, in a statement, thanked Maria Bartiromo for her contribution. Mornings with Maria will become Mornings with Fox Business using rotating anchors. Wall Street transitions to Cheryl Casson and others, and Jason Chaffetz fills in Sunday Morning Futures this weekend. Bartiromo, who joined Fox Business in late 2013 after two decades at CNBC, strong reputation in business journalism. There was no explanation for her departure. Will she be the press secretary? We don't know. Perfectly Snug wants to give you a perfectly snug night's sleep. 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
4: From ABC News, I'm Chuck Sievertson. A possible contempt action coming in the Jeffrey Epstein investigation. The private equity billionaire Leon Black failed to show up before the House Oversight Committee. Black was friends with Epstein and is accused of bankrolling the convicted sex offender after he was sentenced to prison in 2008. Black has denied all wrongdoing and today filed suit against the committee and its chair, James Comer, who says this was all unexpected.
5: I would hold him in contempt right now. This is the first time of all the people we've brought in, of all the powerful billionaires and political people we brought in for interviews and depositions. This is the first time anyone's filed suit.
4: A deadlocked jury deliberating in the Lindsey Clancy murder trial. She's accused of intentionally killing her three children. The defense blames postpartum psychosis. ABC News legal contributor Bernarda Villalona.
6: Right now, we don't know whether they're deadlocked on whether she lacked criminal responsibility or are they deadlocked as to the charges. Remember, there's three different charges.
4: A deadlocked jury and 18 U.S. service members have been killed, 767 wounded in the Iran war, which has no end in sight yet. ABC's Lori Martinez covers the Pentagon.
7: What we do know is that the 82nd Airborne, which was one of the units that was sent early on towards the region, that, yes, they will be extended at least through the next March. Now, that means that a time frame of almost about a year or so that they've been on the ground, and it kind of indicates that yes, we are going to see a continued open-ended U.S. military presence there in the Middle East as the war with Iran drags on.
4: Bipartisan criticism of the defense secretary, ABC News chief White House correspondent Mary Bruce.
8: Some Republican senators are voicing serious concerns about his leadership. Tom Tillis, who cast the tie-breaking vote to confirm Hegseth, now says Trump should fire him for his, quote, inept management.
4: Listening to ABC News.
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1: From the WPBA 25 Weather Center, I'm First Warning Meteorologist Glenn Glazer. It is a little bit hotter today. High temperatures climbing into the upper 80s and low 90s. The heat index mostly in the low 100s. Clouds will increase as scattered to numerous showers and thunderstorms increase through the afternoon. Lightning, gusty winds, and heavy rainfall could lead to brief localized flooding as storms move slowly from south to north.
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0: America, it's Eric Erickson. I'm glad to have you with me, the vice president right now doing the White House press briefing in Carolyn Leavitt's absence as she has left the White House, going to advise from the outside. Maria Bartiromo is out at Fox Business, and all sorts of speculation today. Maybe she's going to be the White House press secretary. I have no idea. Maybe she just decided she didn't want to renew her contract. I have no idea. We'll find out something. I want to start this hour with Tom's phone call. And I got to say something out of the gate here before I get to Tom. And Tom, I'll just give me 1 minute to say this. There are pictures being released now of the USS Abraham Lincoln as it is in Thailand. And it is covered in rust on the outside. Progressives are saying it looks this way because of Donald Trump's leadership. And it looks this way because this is what Donald Trump has done to the American Navy since he took office. I need you to know that's not true. And you don't have to believe me. Someone put up a picture of one of the British aircraft carriers from the Falkland campaign in the early 1980s. And you will notice if you see that ship was as covered in rust as the USS Abraham Lincoln. It is the HMS Hermes. The ship was 15 years younger than the USS Abraham Lincoln and was absolutely covered in rust when it got back. Guess what? Steel and iron rust when you're on salty water, which is corrosive. These things happen. And so the idea that somehow what you're seeing at the USS Abraham Lincoln is because of Donald Trump is flat out wrong. It's propaganda from the left. It is not true. Ships at sea rust. That ship has been at sea for a while. The HMS Hermes was at war in a shorter period of time than the USS Abraham Lincoln, and in fact had far more rust done to it in 1982 because of advances in paints and like. The idea that what you're seeing with this ship is because of the Trump administration is a flat-out lie. I am perfectly willing to criticize the Trump administration. You all know that's true. There's no criticism of the Trump administration related to the rust on the side of the USS Abraham Lincoln. Any ship at sea that long is going to have it happen. And in fact, ships that have been at sea for a shorter period of time, like the HMS Hermes in 1982 in the Falklands War, were as bad, if not worse. That's just the reality of ships at sea. You oftentimes don't see it, and the only reason you're seeing it now is because the left is trying to amplify this as an attack on Donald Trump. There are legitimate concerns and complaints about Trump and Hegseth and managing the military and the Navy. And, Tom, that's where you come in now. Thanks for being patient with me. Welcome to the Eric Erickson Show.
1: Thank you, Eric. I appreciate you having me on. By the way, I love your show, and I think you're probably the most balanced political reporter or commentator I've come across.
0: Thank you.
1: My comment was, my son's in the Navy. He's a pilot, and he's an officer, obviously. Can't be a pilot in the Navy without being an officer. And I've got another son that's in the Army. So this is not Navy specific, what I'm going to say. I'm a huge Trump fan for the most part. There's things that he does I don't agree with. But for the most part, he's much better than what we had before. With that being said, Mr. Hegseth, nobody, and I mean nobody, likes this guy. And it doesn't matter whether you're enlisted, whether you're an officer, they all can't stand him. And the primary reason is because he's ineffective. If you disagree with him, he's going to fire you. This is in the top ranks. And then they don't promote people up that need to be promoted up to do the jobs that are vacant. And so what happens is you're left with a leadership void there. And when it comes to the Navy, I was recently visiting my son where he's stationed. And the one thing that I can say about the Navy, if I had to classify it in one word, is broken. Everything is broken. I mean, the ships stay broken. The aircraft stay broken. A lot of this has to do with the fact that the Navy itself, for the most part, does not perform the maintenance on the ships. It's contracted out to civilian contractors. Sorry, there's a train going by.
0: That's all right.
1: It's contracted out to civilian contractors like General Dynamics, BASF, and so forth, L3Harris, And these companies are absolutely fleecing the public. I mean, the ships are, you know, stuff is not getting fixed. They say it gets fixed. It's not fixed. And when they, the sailors go out to sea, the ships break down before they get to where they're going on their mission. This has happened to my son and my daughter-in-law. She's also a pilot as well. On several occasions, he's been on a number of deployments. But where I'm going with all that is, you know, when you have, when you're the leader of the large, probably the largest department within the federal government bureaucracy, you got to have some idea or some knowledge of the way the upper echelons and the decision making and the leadership works, and not just go in like a loose cannon and start blowing everything up and then expect it to all work, because you break the processes and you wind up with broken ships, people not getting fed, broken aircraft, et cetera, et cetera. My son's going to get out. He's already decided that he's going to leave before his next contract is up. And in that pilot community, within the jet community, 62% of pilots are not going to re-up. Within the helo community, it's 58% that are not going to re-up. So you're going to lose, what is that, roughly a third, two-thirds of your available pilot force due to attrition of them just not going to stay on. And the reason they're not going to stay on is because why should you if everything is broken and you can't complete your mission? And the pictures, I get the pictures of the Lincoln. Those are, people need to understand, aircraft carriers, Navy warships are working vessels. They work 7 days a week, 24 hours a day. They never stop. It's not a cruise ship. These vessels go through a lot of hard work and a lot of punishment, but you can't leave an aircraft carrier on station for 11, 12 months at a time and expect that everything is going to be okay. That's why we need, I think you said earlier, we needed more carriers. Somebody said we needed more carriers in the Navy.
0: Yeah, so one of the, that's why we admirals.
1: Right, and you do, because you, when that carrier comes back, when the Lincoln comes back to San Diego, it's probably going to go to dry dock, and it'll stay in dry dock for at least 3 years before it's ready to go back out to sea. So you have to have a replacement ready to go for that period of time, and when that one gets worn out, then you got to have a replacement for that one, mm-hmm. all in a cycle until the Lincoln becomes available again. And we don't have the ships. China's pumping out, what is it, 50 ships a year? We're pumping out one. Yeah. I mean, this is where it's got to, you know, the rubber meets the road, and something's got to give, because we're not going to be able to keep up. We're not going to be able to compete.
0: Tom, so I want you to know, I got a relative who is listening right now who just texted me with a husband who is now, was in the military, military adjacent now, and says that the building he works in, which is on a military base, hasn't had air conditioning working for a year, and they're in the South. And it's just, I mean, again, it's emblematic of everything you're talking about. Now, Tom, before you get off here, I got to ask you questions. You got a daughter that's a pilot. You got a son that's a pilot in the Navy. You got a son that's in the Army. Well, what parenting advice are you giving people to build successful children?
1: Well, I don't know that I'm the one to ask, but so the daughter is my daughter-in-law. My son met her when he was at the Naval Academy. She was there too, and she's a pilot as well. So that's how that relationship works.
0: Okay.
1: But
0: the other question is what plane does your son fly?
1: He flies the MH-60 helicopter.
0: Oh, wow. That's pretty awesome.
1: Yeah, and she does too. So she's kind of, you got a picture of a girl that's maybe 5'5", weighs 110 pounds, soaking wet, flying this humongous helicopter.
0: That's so fantastic.
1: Yeah.
0: Well, listen, go ahead. Brag about your family. I'm impressed.
1: No, he's in the Army, and he's an officer in the Army as well. He's in an artillery unit, but his main thing is not to blow up his own guys. That's what that's his mantra in life. I do whatever I can not to make to make sure my round doesn't land on my guys. So, I don't know why they decided to do this. You know, they just did, but. They're you know, both, well, all three of them are, I'm very proud of all three of them, but I just think to myself, okay, we spend $1 trillion a year roughly on the military. And what do we get for this $1 trillion a year? Because all I see is enigmatic problems of a humongous bureaucracy that's so large and so unwieldy and impossible to manage. Mm-hmm. And then, you know, you've got somebody who is really, I didn't think Hegseth was qualified when he was appointed, but I really don't think he's qualified now. I mean, I really don't. I think
0: there's,
1: you know,
0: growing consensus among Republicans that's the case.
1: Yeah, if you're going to put somebody in that position, it needs to be a senior officer, you know.
0: That actually is very difficult under the law. We occasionally have done that, and typically under the law, the last guy for Biden, had to resign his commission and give up some of his pension of Lloyd Austin, among other things, to be able to do it. The body of laws in the United States actually prohibit an active member of the military from being Secretary of Defense. But what you do is you put those active members of the military in the positions of power within the branches, which is why Dan Driscoll is leaving, because Robert George was actually deeply involved in the upgrades to the Army and the efficiencies of the Army and moving the private contractors in for greater efficiencies to deal with, for example, weapons development, drone development, procurement, and he got ousted. And it seems like every single person who was in a position to make the military more efficient, more capable, build ships faster, Hegseth has purged all of them, which is why you've got Driscoll throwing up his hands and leaving, and you're going to see other people do that. Look, Tom, thank you very much for the phone call. My best to your family. God bless you all for what you're doing. And, y'all, I got to tell you, you wouldn't know this from social media where there's a lot of rah-rah and circling the wagons, but, yeah, there is real frustration. There is real frustration among members of the military, and not just in the officer corps, about the state of the military, and that Hegseth is just rolling heads left and right. He's claimed over and over, it's the wokes, we're purging the wokes. And some of that was true, but not all of that was true. But he's just, anyone he fires is, well, they were woke. Not necessarily. I mean, General George, for example, is probably the greatest example of this. The man was spearheading drone development for the Army to give them a competitive edge. They were learning from the Ukrainians how to be more efficient. Not only was George ousted, but his entire operation on learning greater efficiency and building of drones. I mean, Ukraine is going to build 5 million drones this year. The United States is going to build less in 1 year than Ukraine is going to build in a month. And George was studying that, and he got ousted. Not only did he get ousted, we now know that his drone development program he was building has been sidelined by the Secretary of Defense with no explanation. And apparently, according to multiple press reports now that I believe to be true, the President of the United States had no idea until Driscoll told him on Monday. There are behind-the-scenes tough questions. You're not going to see Hegseth out before the midterms. My question is, how long does he last after the midterms? And I don't know the answer to that.
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1: Howdy. 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If you want to be on the show, Douglas from Orlando, Florida. Welcome to the show. How are you?
2: Oh, I'm fine. I was listening to your show about the rust on the aircraft carrier.
1: Yeah.
2: I just wanted to comment that, you know, that's for anyone that's been exposed to naval ships, it's very common to see rusty ships. And even the SpaceX has a Starship that's being tested right now, mm-hmm. and that's made of stainless steel. And it gets exposed to the air at Boca Chica, Texas, to the salt air, and it gets rusty. I see it all the time, and these are new vehicles, brand new vehicles.
1: Right.
2: So I'm not surprised that these ships, you know, the
1: right.
2: ones at sea get rusty.
1: Exactly. I mean, this is going to happen to any ship at sea for a period of time, and it doesn't matter the length of time, particularly for a naval vessel. Yeah, that you're going to get the corrosive effects of salt water. Everybody knows salt is corrosive on metal. And it's going to happen. The fact that the left is trying to show these pictures of the USS Abraham Lincoln and tell people that this is mismanagement of the Navy. No, it's actually using the fleet. The only way to avoid this happening is to not use the fleet, which is actually what the left wants. The left doesn't want the fleet used at all. It's silliness masquerading as seriousness from these people. And it's irksome to me. By the way, you know what else is irksome? You know what is irksome? White people. White people, why do you do this? And not just any white people. Progressive white people. This is from, I believe it's from, yeah, Michigan. Listen to the white guy starting a meeting in Michigan.
3: If you have an agenda on your table, you can take a look at that to see what is coming up. The next thing I will do is I will read the land acknowledgement. So Houghton is located within Ojibwa, Chippewa homelands.

0: and ceded territory established by the Treaty of 1842, the territory of Native American nations Ngakyawe Onaning, Kiwanabe, Getigitganing, Blackview Desert, Mashkizibing, Bad River, Odawa Zaga Iganing, Lac Cotoral, Waswaganing, Lac de Flambeau, Miskwabikong, Red Cliff, Wizawagami Zibing, St. Croix, and Zaka Aganing, Sokaagon, Bull Lake.
1: Well done.
0: Thank you.
2: White people are the worst. Land acknowledgement, really, the land is ours. 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
6: ABC News, I'm Chuck Sievertson. Answering questions about the Iran war and high gasoline prices less than an hour ago, Vice President Vance at the White House.
7: The reason gas prices are so high right now is because the Iranians are shooting at commercial shipping.
6: And Vance saying he makes no promises as to when the average price will again be $3.
7: Gas, frankly, could have been much, much higher were it not for our efforts.
6: The VP saying the goal of preventing Iran from having a nuke weapon is justified. The Pentagon is extending deployments of U.S. service members in the Mideast. A possible contempt action by the House Oversight Committee coming in the Jeffrey Epstein investigation. The private equity billionaire Leon Black failed to show up to testify. He was friends with Epstein, denies all wrongdoing, and today filed suit against the committee and its chair, James Comer. British police seeking to recover 70,000 pints worth of stolen Guinness. This is ABC News.
8: This is a Bloomberg Money Minute. One of the officials at the Federal Reserve said today, maybe the Fed can hold interest rates steady instead of raising them. That's all the fuel that traders needed to send stocks higher. All the major averages were up at least 1%. Among the most actively traded stock, shares of NVIDIA, the chipmaker announcing it's acquiring the artificial intelligence startup Hugging Face. That's a deal valued at about $13 billion. Campbell's shares, they slid after the food company reported a worse-than-expected decline in fourth-quarter sales. They also delivered a bleak forecast for the first quarter and fiscal 2027. And Tesla is rising as it's set to hold a launch event for its long-awaited Cybercab. Wall Street analysts say a strong product unveiling could re-energize the stock through the end of the year. And mortgage rates in the U.S. climbing to the highest level in more than a year. The average now for a 30-year fixed rate rose to 6.71%. I'm John Tucker, Bloomberg Radio.
1: From the WPBA 25 Weather Center, I'm First Warning Meteorologist Glenn Glazer. It is a little bit hotter today. High temperatures climbing into the upper 80s and low 90s. The heat index mostly in the low 100s. Clouds will increase as scattered to numerous showers and thunderstorms increase through the afternoon. Lightning, gusty winds, and heavy rainfall could lead to brief localized flooding as storms move slowly from south to north.
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0: truth over tribe. Conviction over party. Eric Erickson, conservative but not captive.
1: Hello there. There is some breaking news here that is happening right now. So there's an interesting juxtaposition happening in Washington, D.C. right now. The vice president is giving the White House briefing since there's no White House press secretary with the departure of Carolyn Leavitt. While the vice president is briefing the press, Marco Rubio has posted that he's designating a grandson of Raul Castro, Fidel Ernesto Castro Calle, Banco Exterior de Cuba, and four entities that are working as part of the corrupt Castro financial and intelligence network. Let me just read you this from Marco Rubio himself. It just hit the wires a few minutes ago. Cuba's communist regime elites preside over a failed state where ordinary Cubans go hungry while the Castro family and other insiders enrich themselves through sanctions evasions and other illicit schemes and seek to export subversive Marxist ideology to the United States and other states in the Western Hemisphere. Today, I've designated a grandson of Raul Castro, Fidel Ernesto Castro Calle, Banco Exterior de Cuba, and four entities that are part of the corrupt Castro financial and intelligence network. President Trump and I are unwavering in our commitment that Cuba be free. He's essentially putting them on a list as those who cannot be supported, funded, or otherwise cooperated with. They're sanctioned by the United States now. Cuba has, in fact, been pouring resources into the United States for a while. We know this. The Cubans have spies in the United States. Not only do they have spies in the United States, the Cubans also have been funding groups in the United States to destabilize the United States, to cause division within the United States. The Chinese, the Russians do it as well. And it is all kind of an organized enterprise. And I want you to note something. And I want you to pay serious attention to this. For my social media team, you may want to take this and cut it up at this point for social media. Tom Holman is in charge of deportations. Tom Holman went on television to talk about the deportations. This is what Tom Holman said on Newsmax. All right, nope, this was, I believe this was Fox.
2: Well, look, it was a really very well-planned strategic operation, right? Very targeted operation. So the way we did it, you know, moving in and out every 2 days, going to different parts of the state, we didn't get the open border advocates time to gather up and interfere and spit on officers and, you know, get their YouTube moments that they, you know, send out in the media and misidentify ICE officers and what they're doing. And so it was a good operation. And like I say, well-targeted operation. It's actually closer to 2,200 aliens arrested in 30 days. So for those who say targeted enforcement operations don't work, this is an example it does, because in June of this year, ICE broke an historic record, and they arrested more illegal aliens in the month of June than any time in the history of the agency. July, they broke June's number. And yesterday I saw the numbers. August, a brand new historic number of aliens ICE is arresting. They're breaking records every month.
1: Tom Holman is in charge of deportations. In June of this year, ICE arrested more illegal aliens than in any other month in American history. And in July, ICE broke June's record. And in August, ICE broke July's record. Three record-breaking months of deportation arrests of illegal aliens by ICE. Concurrent to this, the Cuban regime has been isolated and embargoed and shut down. Its bank assets in the United States are frozen. The island is surrounded by the American Navy. What happened to all the ICE protests? There's correlation and there's causation. Not everything that happened concurrently, one causes the other. Some just happen at the same time. But we know beyond a shadow of a doubt that the Cuban regime has been funding left-wing groups in the United States. It has been documented and covered ad nauseum. Is it a coincidence that as the Cuban regime has been frozen out of its bank accounts in the United States, the ICE protests have disappeared at a time that ICE is arresting more people than at any time in American history? Is it a coincidence? I don't know. But it sure is interesting to me that Marco Rubio has frozen Cuba's assets in this country, assets that were hidden under shadow accounts that we discovered and froze. And all those supposedly organic ICE protests around the country, they've disappeared at a time that ICE is deporting more people than at any time in American history. Isn't that curious? Isn't that curious? This is more from Tom Homan in the Fox News interview.
2: Look, I'm an equal opportunity deporter. I don't care where you're from. I don't care what country you're from. If you got an order of removal issued by an immigration judge, you're going to go home.
1: You're going to go home. This is one more from him on the birth tourism issue.
2: President Trump's right. We know of about 25,000 to 30,000 a year that are occurring. And it's the misuse of the visa process. Getting a visa is a privilege from this country. And when you lie and commit fraud saying you come in here for work, but you're actually coming here to give birth, I mean, that's a violation of the law. But what's most important, what concerns me the most, is a national security issue. Mm-hmm. Because two of the biggest abusers of this process is Russia and China. So you're going to have hundreds of thousands of U.S. citizens live in Russia and China, can come back here and vote, can run for political office, and can get a government job. So it's a huge, huge national security issue.
1: It is a huge national security issue. Birth tourism is something that we in the United States really do need to crack down on, and there should be bipartisan support for it. But we live in profoundly stupid times. And because we live in profoundly stupid times, we have to deal with the Democratic Socialists in Congress who, for one reason or another, think that this sort of birth tourism, we should allow it, and it's racist to be opposed to it. Here is Ayanna Pressley, the progressive member of the U.S. House of Representatives. Just listen to this.
3: Claims that white people are being deliberately replaced by immigrants and people of color. It is a far-right, white supremacist ideology that far too many Republicans believe is real. In fact, in 2017 in Charlottesville, at the Unite the Right rally, when people were brandishing those tiki torches, that's what they were saying. You will not replace us. So it often relies on invasion rhetoric to advance that narrative by portraying black and brown families as an invading force rather than as human beings and people that are entitled to dignity. A parent crossing a border becomes the enemy. A pregnant woman becomes a threat. A child born in the United States becomes proof of a takeover. The consequences of this rhetoric have been deadly. In 2018, a gunman who embraced anti-Semitic replacement rhetoric murdered 11 worshipers at the Tree of Life Synagogue in Pittsburgh. In 2019, the El Paso shooter killed 23 people and described his attack as a response to a supposed Hispanic invasion of Texas. In 2022, in Buffalo, New York, a shooter motivated by replacement ideology killed 10 black Americans while they shopped for groceries. Republicans have the choice. You can focus on healing and uniting our communities, but you are hell-bent on division and hate. As my colleague made clear, we all understand that birth tourism is illegal, it is wrong, and it is rare. That is not really what today's hearing is about. What this is about is a strategy to codify the great replacement theory in law, to further codify white supremacy and to weaponize the entire federal government in pursuance of it. And that is the fact of the matter. And I refuse to let that happen.
1: Lady, it is a documented fact that China and Russia are engaged in birth tourism, sending people to the United States, taking advantage of the quirks of our Constitution so that their citizens can give birth to the United States and have children, or they're hiring surrogates to give joint citizenship. It has nothing to do with white supremacy. It's a reality. And the idea you can't distinguish between the rhetoric of some and the reality of others is generally bizarre to me. Charlie says he's dumber for having listened to that lady. I apologize. The rest of you, if you if your brain cells collapse because of it. She genuinely believes that concerns about birth tourism, something other Democrats have also raised a red flag about, that somehow it's racist to be concerned with birth tourism, that it's akin to the Tiki Torch whites in Charlottesville, Virginia. It's actually a serious issue that Tom Homan is raising. The Chinese and the Russians are sending women to our country to give birth in our country, particularly in the Northern Marianas Islands in Guam, where it's a big deal. They have been paying women in this country to serve as surrogates to give birth to Chinese nationals in the United States. It's a national security issue. At the same time, the Cubans have had their accounts in this country that they thought they had hidden. Notice the Chinese or the Cuban communists were using American bank accounts to funnel money to themselves. The Cuban communists were hiding shell companies in the United States. We've shut those down. And curiously, all the protests about the ICE deportations have disappeared. Is that not a coincidence? But you got Democrats carrying the water of the communists in Washington, D.C., insisting that concerns about birth tourism are just pure racism, when it's actually a documented strategy by the Chinese. They genuinely wish to take the Manchurian candidate seriously. They want to have a child born in the United States who becomes automatically an American citizen, who is repatriated back to China and raised to be a Chinese communist, only to come back to the United States, claim their citizenship, right, and launch a political career as a charismatic, dynamic, democratic socialist of America, I'm sure, and take over for China. I don't know that it'll be successful, but they clearly wish to try. This isn't a fever dream. This is actually happening before our eyes. Tom Homan is absolutely right to call it out. It should be a very big red flag. The problem, of course, is that the wokes, the Democrats, they've just kind of lost their mind, and they've gone so far left, they're alienating people. Of course, if a commie comes back to this country, I expect them to lie through their teeth about what they believe and do better than the ones here. So there's this comment last night on CNN. I forget who this liberal panelist is, but I want you to listen to this. This is the secularists, these atheists who just, they don't understand things that are offensive to people. Just listen to this.
4: That is my advice, is get out there, go on offense, say who you are, but also be very clear about who James Tallarico is. I mean, do you think it's okay that he said that white men are the biggest domestic terrorist threat to this country? You're a white man.
5: Wait, is he campaigning on that? Or was this some comment from like 2019 that was kind of cringe that we've all
4: moved past?
5: Oh,
4: so people aren't held accountable for their past comments?
5: Ken Paxton, in very recent history.
4: Are you the biggest domestic terrorist?
5: Of course, I don't agree with that, but James Tallarico isn't running on that. When James Tallarico and Ken Paxton are facing off, they're talking about the economy while Ken Paxton is cheating on his wife. James Tallarico is talking about money and politics while Ken Paxton is taking money out of the hands of his voters. Like, you realize his own staff.
4: Is God non-binary?
5: Who cares?
1: This is just such a... Who cares if God is on binary? I'm telling you, Hispanic voters and black voters in Texas, they care that Tallarico guy believes that God is non-binary. Those are the things that Paxton can do to win. Paxton is having all sorts of problems. People are mad at me for telling you the truth about his problems. I say repeatedly, I still think he can win the race, but he's really got to make it not about Tallarico being weird and creepy, weak, effeminate, gay, whatever that he wants to say. He's got to make it about the things that Tallarico has actually said, that God is non-binary. You will alienate black and Hispanic voters, that the white guy who lives in New York City doesn't care about God being non-binary. Of course he doesn't care, but the people in Texas do. These people have gone crazy. And also the people in Texas, they care about illegal immigration. The people in the border states care about it. The Democrats not only don't care about it, they want the border open back up. They're furious with Tom Homan for setting records of deportation arrests. But curiously, since we've frozen all the Cuban assets, they haven't been protesting as much as they used to. I don't know that there's a tie in there, but I wouldn't be surprised if there were. Incogni wants to keep you private online. They really want to help you with your privacy. Y'all, they have sent me some bizarre stories to highlight, and I got to, because some of them genuinely just blow my mind. This is one of them. Batavia, Illinois. 2:40 in the morning, a woman sees a flashlight and a shadow outside her window. Police say the man in her backyard was a registered sex offender. A military court had convicted him in 2024. He'd taken a sailor's key card, let himself into her bedroom, and watched her sleep. Now, he had never met the woman in Batavia, Illinois. He saw her on social media, researched her, and he found her home address. He researched her. 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
1: Welcome back. I want to play you this clip from the president. He had the 35 Republicans at the White House last night he intends to campaign for and several others. He says he's going to barnstorm the country over the next month or two to try to rally the vote for Republicans. And this is something he said about Alexandria Ocasio-Cortez.
2: Never their first thought, that's where they're going. Because I've seen them. They come out with all this terrible stuff. Like I'm watching AOC. She's saying, oh, I was only kidding about the things I used to say. I see others say the same thing because they're not electable with those. But they'll go back to those things. So they'll go back to defund the police.
1: She's just pretending. And this is the thing I think Republicans can really make a case on and a claim on for 2026 is that the Democrats are now trying to walk away from all of their positions, but they can't really walk away from those positions. They still believe those positions. They're just lying about it right now. And I think there's a case to be made to the American public that the Democrats are as woke as ever, and they're just ashamed now to admit it. They can't admit it because they're afraid the voters will reject them. But if they get in power, the woke is coming back. Do you want the woke to come back? Woke 2.0 is worse. Stalin was worse than Lenin. Lenin was woke 1.0. Stalin was 2.0. Woke 2.0 is going to be far worse than woke 1.0. 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
5: From ABC News, I'm Chuck Sievertson. Answering questions about the Iran war and high gasoline prices in the past hour, Vice President Vance at the White House.
6: The reason gas prices are so high right now is because the Iranians are shooting at commercial shipping.
5: And Vance saying he makes no promises as to when the average price will again be $3.
6: Gas, frankly, could have been much, much higher were it not for our efforts.
5: The VP saying what's more important is preventing Iran from having a nuke weapon. Labor Day weekend travelers are facing the highest gasoline prices ever for this time of year. The national average is $4.14 a gallon, up 4 cents from last week, says the Energy Department. As far as where things stand with Iran, says Vice President Vance.
6: I wouldn't call it a war. Right now, there is no active shooting. I recognize there have been places where this has flared up. Major combat operations, again, major combat operations lasted for about 6 weeks.
5: The number of U.S. troops wounded in the Iran war has increased to 767, according to an update of the Pentagon's casualty database made within the last 24 hours. 18 American service members have been killed in the war. The Pentagon is extending deployments of U.S. service members in the Mideast, including that of the 82nd Airborne based at Fort Bragg, North Carolina. That from three sources familiar and an internal document reviewed by ABC News. Possible contempt action by the House Oversight Committee coming in the Jeffrey Epstein investigation. The private equity billionaire Leon Black failed to show up to testify. He was friends with Epstein, is accused of bankrolling the convicted sex offender after he was sentenced to prison in 2008. Black has denied all wrongdoing and today filed suit against the committee and its chair, James Comer, who says this was totally unexpected.
7: We're going to huddle up as a committee and talk about next steps with respect to Mr. Black, and we'll go from there.
5: You're listening to ABC News.
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9: 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I'm Denise Pellegrini. 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
14: From the WPBA 25 Weather Center, I'm First Warning Meteorologist Glenn Glazer. It is a little bit hotter today. High temperatures climbing into the upper 80s and low 90s. The heat index mostly in the low 100s. Clouds will increase as scattered to numerous showers and thunderstorms increase through the afternoon. Lightning, gusty winds, and heavy rainfall could lead to brief localized flooding as storms move slowly from south to north.
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0: been involved in this really gruesome, grisly, I don't want to call it a game, but it's something that when I got into radio almost four decades ago, was very much alive. And it was something called the Deadpool. And people would have a person that they thought might be the next celebrity or politician to pass away. And I was probably participating in that stuff for years and years and years. And then it just kind of disappeared. But my son Derek and I, we always have these personal conversations because we, like many other people, believe that death kind of comes in threes. And so when we just experienced, you know, dramatic endings, we were waiting for the third, you know, and I kept saying, you know, there's some that seem more likely than others because of their age, but certainly nobody was expecting Dolly Parton. And I don't know that I was expecting Tim Curry either. But Gloria Steinem ends up being number three, the feminist crusader who basically galvanized the modern women's movement. And I can tell you for myself that she was very much a part of my coming to terms with how certain workplace things and certainly the ability to go to advanced programs, you know, med school and law school, didn't seem as though they were fairly represented by women. And Gloria Steinem was the person who began to say, but that's not all that's important. You know, women serve society in so many different ways. She called herself an entrepreneur of social change. And she definitely was at the, I guess, at the forefront of what was, well, let me say this. The feminist movement today is awful. And the feminist movement for the last couple of, well, two decades anyway, has been gross. I'm not a part of it. You know, I don't want to be equal. I just want to have equal opportunity. And then I only want that in areas where it's relevant and where women can successfully compete. You know, I don't want to have co-ed boxing, you know. There's just some things that to me are silly and we shouldn't even think about them. But Gloria Steinem kind of felt that way as well. She felt that there were a lot of cultural transformations that were taking place over all parts of American life. You know, the boardroom where you suddenly saw CEOs that were women and definitely in the courtroom, lawyers and judges, the numbers caught up quickly. Physicians, I think right now the statistics say that 60% of admissions to medical school today are female. So certainly there's been some very major changes. And for more than 50 years, that's half a century, this woman was part of that in a mighty way. She was also goofy. You know, the aviator sunglasses and the hair parted down the middle. There were some parts of her that were just kind of goofy and crazy to me. But think of how, you know, she was the most unlikely revolutionary ever. She grew up in the Midwest. She was 10 years old when her parents divorced, not a common occurrence 80 years ago in Midwest America. She didn't even have a formal education until she got into the sixth grade. And she wanted to be a tap dancer. She wanted to be a Rockette. I can just totally relate to her. We had many of the same aspirations. And she was a voracious reader, which I am. And went off to college, did all the things, you know, with honors, did great. But she didn't really have her own feminist awakening until she was in her 30s. and she was a journalist. It was back in like 1969, 1970, and she went to a speak out. It was about abortion, actually. And she became a cultural force at that event. And she led protests and, you know, all these essays that she wrote, all these speeches that she delivered. She did some political organizing, and she was the first person to insist that cities and counties and states had rape crisis centers and shelters for battered women. And she definitely was at the helm of many women's groups, and she was a hell of a fundraiser, I'll tell you that. Then they had the audacity, her and a bunch of other feminists back then in the 60s and 70s, to start a magazine. And it wasn't the typical woman's magazine. You know, up until then, we were reading Women's Day and just these, you know, domestic recipe magazines, maybe a little celebrity gossip and stuff. And she put out a magazine, Ms. Magazine, that covered all the heavy stuff, you know, talked about domestic violence and equal pay for equal work and, you know, abortion. I think it started in 1971, the magazine, and it was very, very successful. It served as a kind of the manifesto for the feminist movement. And it gave people actual advice on how to break through some of these glass ceilings that existed. Now, mind you, as I said before, I'm not a classical, I'm a classical feminist, but I'm not a typical feminist. I don't want to be, you know, a man or for every aspect of the world and careers that should maybe only be open to one gender or the other, male or female. That's okay with me. There was not even, back in the day when Ms. Magazine came out, there was no such thing as, well, there wasn't a term for sexual, you know, discrimination. And certainly that was a pivotal part of the movement. And sexual harassment, forget it. There was no Me movement that back then. She was still pushing. I think she was still writing essays in her 80s and probably into her 90s. She died. She was 92 years old. An Unexpected Life is the newest book. I plan on reading it. I've read all her books. And she was an interesting character. I shared a stage with her once, or backstage with her once. And she was very insecure in many ways. You know, she used to say that she wore those aviator sunglasses to hide her face. So we'll see, you know, how much of a... Well, let's see what the media does with this, because I'm sure that the liberal left media is going to turn her into the most important female that ever lived, which she wasn't. But there's a lot of her life that they'll be writing about in the next year, because she did personify the women's movement. And she wasn't a typical women's liber. She wasn't humorless, and she wasn't dateless, and she wasn't sexless. She had a nice social life, and she was involved with a lot of guys. Mike Nichols, the director, I think... Mort Zuckerman for years. And she said that Franklin A. Thomas, the president of the Ford Foundation, was the love of her life. Never got married, never had kids, which she said she never regretted. She said, not everybody with a womb has to have a child, like not everybody with vocal cords has to be an opera singer. It's a choice, it's a wonderful choice, but if everybody has to do it, it's no longer a choice, which was fascinating. She had lived in Manhattan her whole life, her whole professional life. And I remember when she was on back in the 90s on with Larry King. Somebody, one of the callers into the show, told her to rot in hell for what she had done. Because, of course, you know, a lot of people like Phyllis Schlafly and others blamed the women's liberation movement for a lot of society's ills. And some part, I've told you, we have to accept responsibility for that. You know, there are some things that were not for the better. So I just am curious to see how she'll be represented in the media. Because she was a character. My favorite, Gloria Steinem, whatever you call them, aphorisms, I think, when you take a something that's been said forever, and sometimes it's a biblical reference, and you turn it into something more relevant and more contemporary. My favorite of hers was, "The truth will set you free, but first it will piss you off." So, I'm going to pick up a Steinem book out of my library, and look back at it, because, as I said before, you know, she was definitely a part of my coming of age. Got me all involved in the kind of political advocacy that to this day I'm involved in, you know, legal defense stuff, making sure poor people got access to lawyers. She marched with Cesar Chavez, the head of the United Farm Workers. Yeah, she definitely had an enormous impact. I was looking at a picture online this when they announced her death. It's a picture of her sitting with Bella Abzug, who was the female representative that was the role model for people my age. You know, she wore these big hats and she was in Congress. She was a Democrat from New York. And then Shirley Chisholm, who was another Democrat, and Betty Friedan. And the four of them are sitting at this dais. And I thought, you know, what a powerful impact the four of them had on American society. So we'll see. I as I said, I was waiting for the third shoe to drop, and it dropped this morning with the death of Gloria Steinem. I think I might do my No Restraint podcast. My upcoming No Restraint podcast will be about Gloria Steinem, because I just think there's so much to talk about, and there's a whole generation that just doesn't know what classical feminism was about. And they should know. Then maybe I'll write a book. I doubt it. But I can do a No Restraint podcast. All right, don't forget to download that 850 app or to visit our website, 850WFTL.com, so you can listen to those No Restraint podcasts and all the other podcasts, my daily show podcast, as well as Stephen Diener's UAP and the Full Rigor, the crime podcast Karen does, and all of the podcasts are available to you on that app or at the website. 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
1: Enough, there was the death of a show that happened, and I'm still trying to figure out the details because I've looked at articles everywhere from the New York Times to Epoch Times, whatever they call that, about Maria Bartiromo is out at Fox News. I mean, she has to be one of the most recognizable anchors, not to mention a close friend of the president's. And she's leaving the network, according to the company. She hadn't really been on a lot in the last 2 weeks or so, 3 weeks. And in a statement, the network said, effective today, Maria Bartiromo is no longer with Fox News Media. It did not specify a reason for the abrupt departure. We thank Maria for her work over the last 12 and a half years and wish her all the best on her next chapter. And they're going to rename her everyday, her weekday program, which was, what, Mornings with Maria? It's going to be Mornings with Fox Business. And they'll probably just rotate all the hosts and save money. And then that Sunday morning futures, I don't know, they'll have to find somebody to do that. Probably Cheryl Casson. She's the most likely one. But, you know, I'm just going to throw this out there. I have no inside information about this, none whatsoever. But they have not announced the replacement for Carolyn Leavitt yet. And it's been about 3 weeks. And in those 3 weeks, I haven't seen a lot of Maria Bartiromo. And I know what a great supporter she's been of the president. And I know how he is, you know, how he really, loyalty to him is the most important factor. I mean, you have to be able to get results and do your job. But he is very, very... he's loyal and he expects people to be loyal. So, I don't know. I think Maria Bartiromo would make a great press secretary. She's very knowledgeable about financial things. And this next 2 years is basically going to be about the economy. But she's also knowledgeable about the foreign affairs, which she has developed into a phenomenal host on Fox News. So I don't know. I think I'm throwing it out there. Because when they don't make an announcement about where the person's going, and not even like a fake, well, she needs more time with her kids, she doesn't have any, I tend to believe it's political and that they're not allowed to say anything because the administration would make such an announcement. So they just... They just bid a fond adieu, and we'll see. We'll see how that goes. But if that does come to pass, if she becomes the press secretary for Donald Trump, you could say you heard it here, even though I have no idea if it's possible. You know, there was a story today that I think is probably not going to get a lot of coverage because it's not going to be a popular story. And I'm not sure really how I feel about it, because I think it's too broad. But the president is moving to strip tax exemption from schools that have like race-based programs or anything that, you know, is designed to help minorities, but then creates a whole bunch of unfairness in itself. So they released a bunch of new rules that would revoke tax exempt status from any school that's offering target support to Black or other minority students, a sweeping change that opens another front in the president's campaign to reshape American education. The Treasury Department published this on this

0: morning. It adds like another element to the guidelines that schools and other organizations have to follow to qualify for tax-exempt status with the IRS. You can't get it now. Any school, including secondary schools and universities, if it has any policy or program, including admissions and scholarships, that the IRS finds to be racially discriminatory. So in other words, this is, they're looking to end these forms of affirmative action, which they did wonderful, you know, they did important work, but why they still exist is beyond my understanding. You know, why would we give preferential treatment to a group of people that really have achieved significant equal status? And it would certainly put the IRS into the middle of the Trump and push to pressure schools to quit it. You know, they say that these programs, and I agree with this, you know, the discrimination against Asian American students at the Ivies in the last 10 years was ridiculous, and they stuck to it. Even during the first Trump administration, they didn't do anything about it. And those programs were directly discriminatory against white and Asian Americans. And now federal civil rights lawyers are got all kinds of investigations into the admission policies of schools like Harvard and Yale and Princeton. And let me tell you something, when you threaten those schools with more loss, because remember, Donald Trump has cracked the whip on the Ivies, and if they lose their tax-exempt status, they're going to have to tighten their belt. And where will that happen? Hopefully not in the research areas. You don't want to see medical research or anything that would benefit the entire world, if not just the entire country. You don't want to see money withheld for those programs. So we'll see. You know how this one plays out. A lot of schools may still not owe much in federal income taxes, even if they lose their tax-exempt status. But the exemption, you know why it's valuable? Because it allows donors to deduct donations that they make directly to the school. So it's much easier to raise funds if you can tell your millionaire you can write it off. And now these rules are supposed to take effect after May 31st and apparently apply to as many as 18,000 schools, according to the Treasury. Education groups indicated they are going to challenge the new rules. We knew that. And that the American Council on Education will oppose the rules during the public comment period. And it's likely to face a legal challenge from the American Association of University Professors and all those groups. You know, because right away, it's, oh, they're weaponizing the IRS to attack colleges and universities that uphold and expand and blah, blah, blah. No, it's just trying to correct what might actually be now reverse discrimination. And this is probably about time that this took place. All right, let me take a quick break. A quick timeout. I got a lot of stuff to cover and only a half an hour left to do it. So give me this break. I'll be right back.
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2: This is a Bloomberg Money Minute. Stocks rising and bond yields are falling as Federal Reserve Governor Christopher Waller said he'd be willing to support holding interest rates steady if price pressures continue to show signs of easing. Federal Reserve officials are going to meet again September 15th after leaving interest rates steady for five straight meetings. OpenAI, Anthropic, and SpaceX AI were hit by outages today. This according to user reports and company status pages. This disrupted customers of three of the leading U.S. AI model makers. The U.S. Treasury Department has escalated an effort to strip schools, including universities, of their special tax-exempt status if they consider race in admissions, scholarships, or other areas. It's a potential blow to the financial stability of hundreds of educational institutions. And big changes coming to Volkswagen. The board there has approved a comprehensive restructuring plan aimed at making the carmaker more efficient and competitive. I'm John Tucker, Bloomberg Radio.
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0: From the WPBA 25 Weather Center, I'm First Warning Meteorologist Glenn Glazer. It is a little bit hotter today. High temperatures climbing into the upper 80s and low 90s. The heat index mostly in the low 100s. Clouds will increase as scattered to numerous showers and thunderstorms increase through the afternoon. Lightning, gusty winds, and heavy rainfall could lead to brief localized flooding as storms move slowly from south to north.
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2: Well, so we had a Coast Guard plane that was carrying the DHS Secretary, Mark Wayne Mullen, and other people, more than a dozen other people, actually, had to make an emergency landing yesterday because there was an engine failure. So they landed at Ronald Reagan Washington National Airport. No injuries, but the pilot had said in this audio recording, I was listening to the communication with air traffic control, and you hear the guy say, "We just lost our right engine. I would like to declare an emergency and an immediate landing at DCA." Wow. He said, "I have 14 people on board and about 2.5 hours worth of fuel." And this was about 1:30 yesterday. Possible mechanical issue. And he wanted to have the plane diverted to Reagan Airport. And they did. They landed safely, thoroughly checked out by the airport's authority, fire and rescue personnel. Then that's it. At Mullen, he was on X. He wrote, the United States Coast Guard pilots made the single engine landing feel routine. No panic, just straight professionalism. After we landed, the pilots told me that was a first for them. We could not have been in better hands. DHS, by the way, is the agency that oversees the Coast Guard. So well, I guess we'll be finding out more about that, because that's a scary incident to have a cabinet secretary in a situation like that. You bet. So we're beginning to see the people, and I think this is a big political story, coming out of the woodwork for the next presidential, the 2028 election. And they're all taking swipes at the VP, you know, Ted Cruz. He's testing the waters. He's a perpetual runner, you know. And he's not hiding it. He never hides it. So he said that he has that book tour. I told you that I'm reading this book about Clarence Thomas that Ted Cruz has written. So he's going to be getting around the country and be able to get a measure or a gauge, you know, what kind of potential there is for him. I remember that 2016 primary season when you had all those Republicans running. I think this one is going to be similar. It won't be that many, but there's more than enough. It's a deep bench. You've definitely got Vance. You've definitely got Rubio. When I say definitely, all signs point to that. Now Ted Cruz. And you hear others who probably have much less of a chance speaking up. And I think it's interesting because I'm not a fan of the vice president, as you well know. And most of my listeners are not either. And that's not because the character of J.D. Vance is questionable, but the skill. You know, I watched Kamala Harris be possibly the worst vice president ever. So for J.D. Vance, the bar was pretty low, and I'm not impressed. He couldn't really do that, outshine her. And, you know, he's pretty focused right now on the midterms. He doesn't talk about running for the presidency. But I don't know. You know, that is he going to take the chance of running and losing? Or will he wait? Because he's a young man. He's only 42. He doesn't have to run now. And there'll be years in the future where he may have a much clearer and cleaner road to the White House. I do expect that he'll have much of the political apparatus behind him that Trump has if he decides to run. And look, Marco Rubio has said both privately and publicly that he won't challenge Vance. But I don't believe that. I think that Rubio's a contender. A lot of people are talking about Ron DeSantis, you know, and I think Ron DeSantis was a fantastic governor. I thought he was a great congressman. But I don't know if he could win a national election, particularly now with the Hope Foundation, all this other stuff. I just don't know. You know, everybody thought he was, it was a no-brainer when he ran against Trump in the primary. And I told you all then, no, he is not. He's not a great campaigner. And you're going to need somebody coming out of a Trump administration that can really motivate crowds and get rallies and all the rest of that going. And of course, Trump's endorsement is going to be very, very important. But we can see by all of the recent elections, it's important, and then sometimes it's not. A lot of the things that the vice president is going to have to answer for are the things that infuriate me about this Trump term. The memorandum of understanding, that was J.D. Vance negotiated that. And I thought that was a piece of crap on paper. And it fell apart, didn't work. He negotiated the MOU with Iran. What a bad deal that was. The problem with Ted Cruz, I think, though, is that he's more of a old school neocon, old GOP guy. And they're essentially on the back burner now. You know, it's a MAGA party. If it's going to win, they're going to have to win MAGA style. But Cruz is out there. He's been to Iowa 3 times already. And that tells you, when you see these folks out there stomping around for campaigns up in places like Iowa and New Hampshire, they're looking. They're considering. There's a deep bench, though. You got Vance. You got Rubio. You do have DeSantis, no matter what. And we'll see. And now some of these, Scott Bessent, I think, becomes a challenger. I think he's done phenomenal as the Treasury Secretary. I think people like him. I think he's very articulate. And, you know, you got some deep bench. What about, like, Sarah Huckabee Sanders? You do. You do have a phenomenal a bunch of candidates that could emerge in the next year. And, you know, Vance getting down and dirty with El Sayed in Michigan, those kinds of things really don't set the stage for a presidential run. Just saying. And then the fact that J.D. Vance has to go and try to plead his case to Jewish Republicans. You know, if you can't get the Jewish Republicans, then you're going to have a problem. And he was in there with a bunch of Jewish Republicans in Vegas on Monday, talking about everything from the Michigan Senate race to, you know, these podcasters and how they've emerged as being very influential. And, of course, our relationship with Israel. And he went after El Sayed, that's for sure. And I think Israel is going to be a very big issue in the presidential election. And I think the Democrats have a big problem when it comes to Israel. You know, the DSA is anti-Israel. Seems to me the progressive wing, which doesn't like to be called the DSA, the AOC, you know, old school socialists that don't like to be called democratic socialists, like Bernie Sanders, AOC, you know, that's going to be problematic in a national election. It just is, because it's not just you have to worry about Jewish voters, you have to worry about Christian voters. If you're going to have an anti-Semitic flavor to your campaign, it's going to make it very tough. And that's why you saw J.D. Vance, a Republican, having to go out into the Jewish community and try to get some, you know, get some peace. I have no idea, you know, whether he was successful in Vegas or not. We've heard a few reports back and nothing that would indicate he had hit a home run. I don't think that's true. And he had to defend his relationship with his best friend there, Tucker Carlson. And the same man who Tucker Carlson just called for the removal of Donald Trump. How do you stay friends with him if you're the VP to Donald Trump? That's a pretty intense. If you got to answer for Hassan Piker when you're a Democrat and you go on his show, then certainly you're going to have to answer for Tucker Carlson if you're a Republican and you go on his show, or you call him your close friend. You know, these two guys are both internet provocateurs now, just on two different sides. Tucker Carlson and J.D. Vance. Well, I'm convinced that the only reason J.D. Vance was even selected as the VP was because Tucker Carlson and one of the Trump sons pushed it on the president, who was ambivalent about J.D. Vance from the beginning. So we'll see. I think it's going to be Israel is going to be very important in this upcoming election, as it should be. Don't forget, coming up after me is Guy Benson, followed by Will Kane. Then it's the Joe Pags and Lars Larson shows. Overnight, guys, until 6 a.m. when Jennifer Ross and Stephen Diener will be back with the South Florida Morning Show, followed by Brian Kilmeade at 9, Eric Erickson at noon, and me at 3. But I still have a segment left in today's program, and I still got a sheath full of news stories, so please stay right where you are.
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2: When you think about it, all of the donors are coming out of the woodwork now that are going to be spending enormous amounts of paper and clout, personal reputation in these upcoming elections. And you got Karl Rove out there, who I saw, and you know, I'm not a fan of Karl Rove's, but I pay attention to what he's saying, and when he breaks out his little whiteboards, I try to follow some of his insane logic. It's not always easy to do. But Elon Musk is starting to spend money, and he has a lot of it. So he can play a very big part in this upcoming election, and I think he will. So I'm beginning to see the money starting to flow into campaigns. And whenever you see that, you've got to put your blinders on and just pay attention to what's important. Not to the, you know, the clickbait stuff, because you get plenty of that. Elon Musk and, you know, making babies and robots and all the rest of it. He is a very colorful character, but he's also very influential. And remember, he was sitting in that during this last presidential campaign. There was nobody closer to President Trump than Musk. I think back to the Elon and his son at just about every dinner party, kid running around and Trump tolerating it. Well, he had Elon Musk had opened up his pocketbook, and that will get you a lot of time. The president did weigh in on this Meghan Markle Harry thing, Prince Harry. He said he's glad that they left the U.S. I don't understand why he does that, why he gets involved in some of the silly stuff. He's still very much the Donald Trump of the past. Like, he was such a popular figure before he ever entered politics seriously. And a lot of it was based on he had all these relationships with these celebrities. And he certainly knew them all and first name basis and partied with them. And so he still has the desire to do a little, like, you know, TMZ segment every week on X or Truth Social, wherever it is that he happens to be writing. And so he did weigh in, and like me, he's fine with the royal couple leaving, because I'm telling you, they were just a drain on the, you know, on the political system, because people had to answer questions about them. They have nothing to do with it. But if you're asked a direct question, you're gonna answer it. So they could kept getting dragged into the politics of America. Very crazy. Again, as I said, sad today. Not sad because Gloria Steinem died, because everybody has to die, and she was 92 years old. But sad because so many young women who are so turned off to what we call feminism, or what Rush used to call feminazis, which Gloria Steinem definitely would have been considered one of, but her importance to women of my generation can't be understated. So I'm going to be very curious to see how it gets handled, in particular by the conservative media, because, you know, they have a hard time even saying feminism. It's hard to get it out of their mouths. By the way, we now have not seen the senior senator from Kentucky for 80 days. The 80 days he hasn't been seen in public. Nobody even knows where he is, except, I guess, the people closest to him. James Comer, who's a Kentucky Republican in the House, said that he has not personally talked to McConnell, but that he expects and sure hopes that the senator will return to Washington later this month on September 14th with the rest of his colleagues. I have talked to his staff, and they have all said it's their goal for Senator McConnell to be here when the Senate comes in next week. But this is a long time. He was hospitalized on the beginning of June, and he hasn't been seen publicly since then. And then he put out that picture of himself and his wife. Supposedly they were at home. And, he didn't look too chipper in that picture. You know, he's in a typical McConnell plaid shirt, but he just doesn't look well. He gave up leadership back in 2024. He was the longest serving party leader in Senate history. And there he was in a feud with Donald Trump and the MAGA movement. And he's never been forgiven for that. So his retirement did throw open his seat. Andy Barr is the Republican nominee, and I think Andy will cruise to a victory. That is my expectation. And looking at the amount of money that's being poured into Kentucky right now, since I'm a part-time Kentucky resident, it's stunning, really. So I thank you for your time this time. Until next time, I have got a plan, and that plan is to be back here tomorrow at 3 p.m., if it be his will and he delays his coming. Remember that what lies behind us and what lies ahead of us, those are tiny matters compared to what lies within us. So wherever you are, just be yourself, because everybody else is taken. And didn't even mention Lindsey Clancy. Apparently there's just one holdout juror. That's the top news story. So expect something to break overnight. See you tomorrow. God bless you. God bless Israel. And God bless the USA.
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9: From ABC News, I'm Chuck Severton. Deliberations in the past hour in the Lindsey Clancy murder trial were interrupted. The jury brought into the courtroom where the judge talked with them, then returned them to deliberations. At the courthouse in Plymouth, Massachusetts, ABC's Aaron Katursky.
10: It appears at least one juror brought to the judge's attention an opinion that there was someone on the jury during deliberations who was not following his instructions when it comes to understanding proof beyond a reasonable doubt. It appears what happened is the judge individually polled each juror, asked them if they understood his instructions and agreed to follow them, was satisfied when they answered in the affirmative, and then he, in open court, reminded them about what reasonable doubt means.
9: Clancy is accused of intentionally killing her three children. The defense blames postpartum psychosis. Making no promises as to when the average price of gasoline will again be $3 a gallon, Vice President Vance at the White House. Labor Day weekend travelers are facing the highest gasoline prices ever for this time of year. About the Iran war, Vance says he wouldn't call it a war.
11: Major combat operations are currently not ongoing, and they haven't been ongoing in a very long time. In fact, what we did just a couple of days ago is that we made it harder for the Iranians to shoot at commercial shipping, again, in order to ensure the flow of oil and gas into world energy markets.
9: Vance's comments come as the Pentagon is extending deployments of U.S. service members in the Mideast. That from three sources familiar and an internal document reviewed by ABC News. Possible contempt action by the House Oversight Committee coming in the Jeffrey Epstein investigation. The private equity billionaire Leon Black failed to show up to testify. He was friends with Epstein and denies wrongdoing, but has now filed a lawsuit against the Oversight Committee and its chair. You're listening to ABC News.
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17: 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Turnpike South, an accident just beyond Boynton Beach Boulevard. I-95 South, an accident just after Palmetto Park Road. In West Palm Beach, B-Lane Highway South, an accident on the Pershing North Lake Boulevard. Forest Hill Boulevard East, an accident just beyond Florida Mango Road. And in Broward, 595 West, an accident just after I-95. 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I'm Sharina.
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19: From the WPBF 25 First Warning Weather Center, I'm Chief Certified Meteorologist Chris Martinez with a look at South Florida's certified most accurate forecast. Going to keep that chance for a shower into the overnight, temperatures down the upper 70s. Then as we head into Friday, more tropical moisture means more showers and storms, high temperatures in the low 90s.
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20: 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Filling in for Guy Benson, here's Griff Jenkins.
21: This is Griff Jenkins filling in on the great Guy Benson Show. Guy Benson coming back to be behind this microphone next week. But such an honor to fill in today on really a day of news. Not only as we continue to follow the Lindsey Clancy case, the deadlock jury deliberating, but also the politics with 61 days to go to the midterms. And of course, a surprise at the White House podium briefing today in the role of press secretary was Vice President J.D. Vance. We'll get to all of that with a great lineup. But first, a Fox News alert. The Dow closing at 53,686, up by 624 points all day long. Pre-market, it was showing all green and all three indices in the green today. 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And with that, let's get into a little bit of politics and talk to our good friend, Josh Kroshauer. Josh, it's always great when I get to fill in for a guy and I get to bring you on, my friend. How are you doing? And oh, by the way, what is going to happen in the midterms?
22: Well, Griff, usually the beginning of September before Labor Day is a slow news period, and certainly in the world of politics, it's anything but. And look, it's you got a lot of crazy developments with the midterm convention coming up, the national environment very volatile, and you have an environment that's tough overall for Republicans, and Donald Trump's job approval rating is not where I don't think he wants it to be. But you also have a lot of these extreme Democratic candidates that are coming out of the woodwork and really having making it hard for the party to make the case that they're the credible mainstream alternative that the country's looking for. So a lot of red state races, a lot of races also in conservative territory. So it's just a fascinating landscape where, you know, we're going to have a long night on Election Day, and it's really going to be a test of the macro versus the micro.
21: That's for sure. And I want to get to some of the crazy socialist candidates. I mean, look, we had a socialist surge, the likes of which we really haven't seen, at least in my lifetime, in congressional races. And it's not just here in New York. It's in Colorado and Pennsylvania and Michigan and elsewhere. But you mentioned that little convention, midterm convention that President Trump is having. And you rightly point out that the president's polling is underwater, and there's real concern that while he is saying campaign like I'm on the ticket, and that's true, and his endorsements, by the way, so far in these primaries has been very, very strong, near 100% in some cases, but yet at the same time, while President Trump is saying I'm gonna go out there, he just had a dinner in the Rose Garden with a lot of these Republicans that are worried about their race, saying I'm gonna be there for you, I'm gonna campaign in 35 different races, I'm gonna do teletown halls, they're gonna be helpful, and now we're gonna have this midterm convention in Texas next week. What is this all about?
22: Well, I think it's about the president's desire to to promote his record, which has not been effectively communicated, by the way. I think the president wanted to be talking about the big, beautiful bill, state of the economy at this point. That was a big legislative achievement he had in his second term so far. And instead, he's been spending day after day talking about the challenges in the Middle East with Iran. The public, if you look at the polling, has a very skeptical, if not negative, view towards the economy, even though there are some very significant macroeconomic accomplishments, state of the stock market, state of the kind of the business world, very good. State of people's finances, a little more precarious. So that's not as strong of a message as I think the White House was hoping for. But look, I think this is an opportunity for the president to be on message and to rally the troops together, getting Republicans to show up for the midterm elections. Another big challenge, and it's one that Trump knows what he's doing in that regard, and that you do have Republicans and independent voters who know to show up for him when he's on the ballot. The key is to get them to show up for other Republicans. The other big issue is in Texas. I mean, you got a big Senate race in Texas.
0: Yes.
22: Where Democrats with Tallarico running against Republican Ken Paxton, who Trump literally, like, single-handedly got across the finish line to defeat John Cornyn. A lot of Republicans I've talked to, both in Texas and across the country, they want Trump to spend some of his super PAC money to help the guy he can help nominate get elected. But there's been a lot of debate and argument and discussion internally about why Trump isn't spending money. You know, he's in Texas campaigning for the ticket, but they'd love him to spend some money for his guy in Texas, because that could make the difference between winning and losing.
21: So that's such an important point, Josh. For our listeners, I want to go just a little deeper on that, because this is, let's step back first, just to put it in context, the fact that there is even a concern that the red conservative Texas could possibly have a Democrat Senate upset that could offset the power of Senate. The majority could go to Democrats, depending on how things show up. The fact that the really front line of that possible power balance battle could be happening in Texas is interesting in and of itself. Okay, we did see back in 2018 Beto O'Rourke getting excited and Ted Cruz narrowly defeating him. But in this case, you know, I gotta wonder if this whole Texas midterm convention is a bad idea when there's so much attention on this Senate race, with even President Trump just was saying the other day that, well, you know, I know some people don't like the way Ken Paxton looks, but the actual devil in the details, as you well know, are not good for the GOP and for Paxton, because James Tallarico has just run circles in the fundraising standpoint against Paxton, so much so that you wonder if he really wants to win, if he's not gonna, you know, get out there tougher. But yet you do have President Trump leaning so much energy into this, but he's sitting on the sidelines with $400 million in his MAGA ink pack and not spending it. Karl Rove weighed in on this, talking a little bit about this race and that very predicament, and had this to say. I want you to listen to this and then get your reaction. Cut four.
1: The president got him into the general election. Without the president's endorsement, he would have lost. The president has $400 million as of July 31st sitting in MAGA Inc. And tens of millions of dollars sitting in other pockets that he controls, super PACs. And he's got to, if he wants to have Paxton win, he needs to come in. Time is running out. If the president wants to have Paxton win, he needs to be tossing a lot of money Paxton's way so that ads can be run that depict Tallarico as the far left winger that he is. If not, Tallarico is going to run the message of my opponent is the most corrupt politician in Texas history all the way to the victory line.
21: Yeah, your reaction.
22: This is a race that's more about Paxton than it is about Tallarico. Tallarico has a lot of progressive baggage. He has a record where he's taken positions that no one ever would have thought could get you elected statewide in Texas, given where his positioning was on politics. But Paxton is a very, very vulnerable Republican with his ethical scandals, the sex scandals, the fact that he's not getting out there campaigning. So there's a lot of real frustration that he just hasn't doing the work to win the race. And then meanwhile, as Carl was saying, The Republicans aren't, I mean, the Trump super PAC, MAGA Inc., is not spending any of the $400 million it has to help a Republican that Trump got to the nomination. If John Cornyn, who is the current sitting senator in that Texas seat, if he won the nomination, and he probably would have if Trump didn't get involved in that race, you probably would not see any Democratic engagement in Texas. If anything, it would be a long shot race. So the only reason this race is close is because one of the worst candidates in a big race I've seen that Republicans have nominated is someone who's so flawed, who is costing Republicans their big advantage in Texas. So look, they can certainly win in Texas. It's a state that voted for Donald Trump by double digits. But Donald Trump needs to do a little more than holding one rally for the midterms in Texas. He's got to have the money that his super PAC has collected spend in these big races to help Republicans get across the finish line.
21: It's just mind-boggling to me, Josh, to have Paxton struggling so much when you have this candidate, James Tallarico, who's made these crazy statements, not just that God's non-binary or there's six sexes or, you know, the vegan all of a sudden shows up with a rack of ribs or no, I love beef, I want to get elected. But then we just had the flashback soundbite from in September of 2020. He weighed in on capitalism itself. And let's not forget, we're dealing with a socialist surge right now where all of a sudden one party in the country is starting to have a left-wing flank that's arguing that Marx, you know, had a better vision for America than Washington and Jefferson, and Lenin is the way to go, not Abraham Lincoln. I can't wrap my head around it, but here's that flashback. You know, Tallarico has said stuff like this. Cut six.
0: And also thankful that young activists have really drawn the link between climate change and white supremacy and capitalism in our country. And I think only ending the ways that all three of those oppressive systems work together are we going to be able to begin the process of dismantling them.
21: I mean, how do you not just have that as a sure thing gift and you play it, wham, bam, thank you, ma'am, and off to the races you go, Ken Paxton slides into victory.
22: Republicans should be having a field day with all of Tallarico's past and even more recent statements. And yet Paxton has not, the money hasn't been on the air, and Paxton has not been out and about making the case as aggressively as he otherwise could be. This is a real, I mean, candidates matter in Senate races. That people like to think we're all red versus blue shirts, you know, basically going in our partisan corners, but there actually are a lot of persuadable voters out there that judge the caliber of the candidates and how well they run their campaigns. And Paxton so far has been pretty AWOL. And there's plenty of material to work with. Tallarico, it's hard to believe that Republicans have won every Senate race in the state of Texas all the way back to 1988. You have to go back to Lloyd Benson, the last Democrat to win in Texas, and he was the vice president. He was the national figure.
21: Yeah.
22: So that's almost 40 years. The DNA of Texas is Republican. It takes. I will say, on one hand, it would be very surprising to me that the Democrat that would break the streak is someone as progressive as Tallarico, because Texas has not changed all that much. But Paxton has run such a poor campaign, and Trump doesn't seem to be wanting to help his friend out with any financial help. So it's a perfect storm where because of sabotage and a lot of mismanagement, this race is neck and neck, and the polls are Tallarico with a narrow lead, even though Texas, I think, still is a fundamentally Republican state in this environment.
21: We shall see where it goes. It's all eyes on that, and I apologize for dragging you all the way into it. I want to get real quickly, before I run out of time with you, I want to get in. So Speaker Johnson holds this report, a vote, and forces Democrats to go on the record with this socialism push from the Democrats' far left flank, and it just horrified many Democrats, to include Hakeem Jeffries, that two Democrats would cross over and join Republicans, in particular Marie Glusenkamp Perez and Jerry Golden. Jerry Golden, in fairness, is retiring. Glusenkamp is not. And, you know, the reaction to it, I'll just quickly play this for you. This is the reaction from House Democrats freaking out that they would break with their party. Cut eight.
4: Did they give you a heads up that they were going to vote with Republicans on that rule?
5: They did not. They surprised us.
23: The two Democrats that voted to move a procedural bill forward didn't do the right thing.
24: Our power is in standing together. And that on a procedural vote, it is
2: I think, a mistake to vote against our caucus.
6: This is about making sure that we maintain unity, whether we're in the minority or when we're in the majority.
7: People need to be able to feel free to vote and protect their constituents, but they also need to communicate with leadership.
8: We are all elected, but we have to have some unity around what we're trying to do and how we stand with each other. And I think that's the frustration you're hearing.
21: And that freakout led, Josh, to Hakeem Jeffries threatening some consequences for those members, Glusenkamp and Golden, for daring to step out of line. What do you make of that?
22: So what I don't get is, and I think Jeffries has actually maybe done more than like Chuck Schumer and other leadership members in condemning some of the radicalism from the socialists. So I'm a little surprised that he sounds like he's being tougher right now on two of his most valuable members who are winning red districts that Trump won comfortably in 2024 than actually calling out the socialists that could well be in his caucus and we're likely to be in his caucus. The squad is going to become a squadron come 2026, and he has not set the red lines as clearly as he did with Jared Golden and Glusenkamp Perez. So look, Jeffries understands politics. Like, I am actually surprised. He's someone who understands the importance of the moderates and the swing district members. So for him to go kind of code red when there's the slightest bit of independence from these two Democrats and doesn't say speak as loudly as he could when it comes to these very extremist socialist candidates who have very radical views on important issues that could damage the entire Democratic brand. I don't get it.
21: That the squad is about to become a squadron. That is the line of the day from Josh Koscheauer, our friend here, Fox News Radio political analyst. Josh, thank you so much.
22: Thanks, Griff.
21: And this is Griff Jenkins filling in on the Guy Benson Show. We've got a whole lot more when we come back.
24: It's Griff Jenkins.

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4: 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Turnpike South, an accident just beyond Boynton Beach Boulevard. I-95 South, an accident just after Palmetto Park Road. In West Palm Beach, B-Lane Highway South, an accident on the Prussian North Lake Boulevard. Forest Hill Boulevard East, an accident just beyond Florida Mango Road. And in Broward, 595 West, an accident just after I-95. 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I'm Sharina.
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0: is Griff Jans on the Guy Benson Show. Our last guest, Josh Karshauer, saying that the squad is going to become a squadron. Such a great line. I'm going to steal it for television this weekend as well. But you would think that the squad would love when Hakeem Jeffries is going to punish Democrats, two in particular, who broke ranks to not condemn socialism. But the leader of the squad, AOC, oh, I don't know. She had this to say. Listen.
1: This is a very delicate discussion because when we are here, ideally, we operate as a team to be effective. And also, we are sent here to represent our constituents and our districts. And that is our constitutional responsibility. So, you know, I think that there can be certain reasonable expectations, for example, to flag how one may intend to vote on something. But I think that, you know, I also think that the idea that there will be consequences depending on how that is laid out could create a slippery slope. And I want to make sure that we can have a reasonable expectation where that allows people to organize the team.
0: A slippery slope, she says. That is AOC talking directly to the man that wants to be the Speaker of the House, Hakeem Jeffries, if Democrats win. And it's fascinating because Jeffries really didn't take that hard of a line yet. We don't know what the consequences are. Will these two Democrats not get choice committee assignments? One, Jerry Golden.

He's not even coming back to Congress, so it doesn't affect him at all. But as we watch these races here in New York, two members, Daryl-Liza Chevalier, along with Claire Valdez, likely cruising to victory. That's two DSA members there. Milot Kyros out in Colorado. Chris Robb in Pennsylvania. In Illinois, Donovan Kinney. You've got a lot of these candidates that are going to give AOC quite a lot of power. And to hear her say, well, it's a slippery slope if you break ranks. That's her already vying power, struggling with the power struggle with Hakeem Jeffries. We'll see where that goes. I'm Griff Jenkins on The Guy Benson Show. A whole lot more coming up.

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2: Sievertson, after deliberating a 6-day, being called in and talked to by the judge, who explained to them again what reasonable doubt means, the jury's gone home for the night in the Lindsay Clancy murder trial in Plymouth, Massachusetts, accused of intentionally killing her 3 children. According to people in the courtroom, there appears to be an issue with one juror. Answering questions about the Iran war and high gasoline prices, Vice President Vance at the White House saying he makes no promises as to when the average price of gas will again be $3.
3: Gas, frankly, could have been much, much higher were it not for our efforts.
2: The VP saying what's more important is preventing Iran from having a nuke weapon. The Pentagon is extending deployments of U.S. service members in the Mideast, say 3 sources familiar, and a document reviewed by ABC News. Gas Buddy reports the national average price of diesel fuel has hit a record high of $5.82 a gallon. This is ABC News.
4: This is a Bloomberg Money Minute. Wall Street shot higher today on easing worries about a possible rate hike from the Federal Reserve when it meets in less than 2 weeks. That's after a Fed governor said he'll consider leaving rates unchanged as long as inflation continues to ease. And at the close, all the major averages up between 1 and 1.5%, with the Dow up 624 points, the NASDAQ up 366, the S&P up 81. Shares of Tesla rising 5.5% ahead of the launch later today of its Cybercab, a driverless taxi, no foot pedals or steering wheel, at Tesla headquarters in Austin. Now, it's unclear if this means the Cybercab is ready for a wider rollout on city streets, picking up paying passengers as part of Tesla's robo-taxi business. And the IRS is proposing revoking tax-exempt statuses for colleges that consider race in admissions or scholarships, which the Trump administration considers discriminatory toward white applicants. Tom Busby, Bloomberg Radio.
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9: 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Turnpike South, an accident reported just beyond PGA Boulevard. I-95 South, an accident in the express lane on the Purcell Hillsborough Boulevard, with heavy traffic up to Glades Road, and another just after Broward Boulevard. In Lake Worth, Congress Ave South, an accident just after 10th Avenue North, and in Broward, 595 East, an accident on the on-ramp to I-95 North. 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I'm Sharina.
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11: From the WPBF 25 First Warning Weather Center, I'm Chief Certified Meteorologist Chris Martinez with a look at South Florida's certified most accurate forecast. Going to keep that chance for a shower into the overnight, temperatures down the upper 70s. Then as we head into Friday, more tropical moisture means more showers and storms, high temperatures in the low 90s.
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14: All right. Thank you, Prevagen. This is Griff Jenkins filling in on the Guy Benson Show. We've been talking politics. We were just a few moments ago talking about the Senate race in Texas. So let's head north, northeast, that is, to Maine and talk about the Senate race there where Susan Collins, the incumbent, GOP incumbent, is struggling to find her way to victory over Troy Jackson, the second candidate that the Democrats have put up there after the Nazi-tattooed Graham Plattner had to step down after a slew of accusations to include sexual assault. Joining us on the line is State Representative from Maine, Laurel Libby. Laurel, thank you for joining us.
15: Thanks so much for having me on today, Griff. It's my pleasure.
14: Well, you know, thank you for joining us. You caught my eye because of a great piece you wrote for FoxNews.com about the WNBA and whether or not they're basically destroying themselves and the opportunities for women in sport. And I want to get to that. But first, I do want to talk to you about the race you have up there. You're dialed in. You've got the pulse of Mainers. You know where it is. Susan Collins sat down, did an interview with J-Mar, Jonathan Martin, and they talked about a whole slew of things. And, you know, I've covered Susan Collins as a reporter in Washington for years. She's not usually one to really get out there and ruffle feathers, but I found this a very interesting exchange. I want you to listen to this and get your reaction. Cut 13.
16: Should the circumstances of his personal life and his the mother of his children be relevant to this campaign? Is that fair game, do you think?
17: Well, I'm not going to bring up the fact that the mother of his two children is his second cousin. I don't know whether people know that or not.
16: I think you just mentioned it.
17: Well, in Aroostook County, you know.
14: That's a fired up Susan Collins, you know, when she's going there. I thought it was really interesting. Of course, that was Jonathan Martin talking about Troy Jackson. Your reaction?
15: You know, it's felt like a little bit of a soap opera up here with this this Senate seat this year. And it, of course, continues to be with the revelation that Troy Jackson's significant other is his second cousin. You know, there's a meme that goes around, and it's Susan Collins sitting on the skulls of her opponents over the years. And I think she made that point yesterday. Susan Collins may have a challenging campaign, but we're talking about the chair of appropriations who's brought $1.5 billion to Maine versus the man who's personally responsible for helping increase our energy costs by 63% up here in Maine, who actually repealed senior property tax freeze bill that had been put in so that seniors' property taxes were jacked up quite significantly, and also helped institute the largest tax increase on Maine workers that we've seen in decades. It is quite a contrast, and Mainers would have to be crazy to elect anyone other than Susan Collins.
14: I'm so glad you mentioned that, Laurel, and this is why you are so dialed into, you know, actually issues that affect Mainers, and not just, I mean, for someone at the national level, someone sitting in New York City, you know, analyzing races across the country, I think that we look at, you know, Graham Plattner in his massive baggage that he was bringing into that race and you know, wondering the question, which is, well, Troy Jackson was in the Senate, like he's been a leader. Seems like Sue Collins would have been better off had she faced Graham Plattner rather than Troy Jackson. And I was glad to see Jonathan Martin actually did ask her that question, and she gave a similar answer to what you just made the case for. Listen to this, cut 14.
16: Wouldn't he have been an easier candidate for you to beat, given that paper trail, than running against a Democrat from the county, you know, where you hail from in northern Maine and Troy Jackson? It just seems like Plattner would have been easier for you to beat, and it got harder with Jackson. Is that?
17: Well, they have different vulnerabilities. They really do. Under Troy Jackson's leadership in Augusta, electric rates have skyrocketed. Maine's are the fourth highest in the country. And he voted against a bill recommended by the independent public advocate that would have helped to lower rates. So that's a huge vulnerability.
14: And you would agree.
15: Oh, I completely agree. You know, just looking at just 1 year, year over year, Mainers' electricity costs increased 36%. The next highest state was Connecticut at 18%. That's 24 to 25. And Mainers are feeling it. There is no money left over. Payday hits and you're paying all your bills. And that includes that electricity bill. And there's not money left. And Mainers are looking around going, wait a second. This is not the way life should be. And who is to blame? Troy Jackson.
14: And do you feel like, I mean, look, this is clearly an election, and James Carville did get it right so many years ago, decades ago, when he said it's economy stupid, but affordability issues, it's front and center in this year's midterms. And, you know, when you and Susan Collins lay out Troy Jackson's record on economic issues, do you feel like that actually Troy Jackson may be a better opponent for Sue Collins than Graham Plattner?
15: You know, we knew that Graham Plattner was a crazy socialist / communist with a Nazi tattoo. But we have an actual record to look at with Troy Jackson, and it is not a good record. It's a record of a budget that has increased from $7 billion to $12 billion over the last 8 years, and he was Senate president for a good portion of that time. If you look at, we have currently Governor Janet Mills, who the approval rating for Janet Mills is in the toilet, and you know what? She vetoed some of the bills that Troy Jackson put forward that would have raised costs even higher for Mainers. So if Mainers don't like Janet Mills, they're really not going to like Troy Jackson.
14: Wow. We'll continue to follow it. And please keep us posted in the next 60 days about where that race stands. It's so helpful and beneficial to have your insight there on the ground. Let me shift gears, though, because I really do want to get to this. You know, on Fox and Friends weekend, where I'm the co-host with Charlie Hurd and Rachel Campos-Duffy, we've just been covering this WNBA soap opera, which just every week there's yet another crazy chapter of it after Sophie Cunningham simply stood up for women's sports while also, you know, giving it the caveat that she's not against transgenders or anybody in their, you know, personal situation. She just wants to protect women's sports. But yet the firestorm continues. You wrote a great piece. It's up on foxnews.com right now, entitled "Will the WNBA's Unserious Weekly Sitcom," that's a great way to put it, "destroy one of the greatest opportunities for women athletes?" And in your great piece, we learned that even as a state rep, you have some experience in this arena. Tell me about the message you're trying to get across in this piece and your experience with it.
15: You know, what's remarkable is that my personal experience of being censured and stripped of my right to vote and speak on the floor because I spoke up for women and girls' rights, that was led by males, right? A male Speaker of the House and a male Democrat leader in the House. And what's remarkable to me here is that we are seeing women, the WNBA, unable to clarify what a woman is and then stand up for women's rights. It's absolutely unacceptable. And I think the WNBA deserves what they're getting with these men who are stepping forward to say, you know, I'm going out for the WNBA, which makes a mockery of it. But the females who won't stand for women have made a mockery of it first.
14: Yeah, and you know, we've seen Royce White show up wearing a wig at one game, and then I did think it was quite effective when Ennis Cantor Freedom shows up with a T-shirt that just says, you know, it's like if you looked up in the Webster's Dictionary the word woman, it just says woman, noun, female, human. And, it really strikes the fact that the WNBA still, back when they were trying to deal with this firestorm, said, okay, we're going to have a task force created to ultimately determine what the W in their name actually is. What is a woman? It reminds us of that famous confirmation for Supreme Court nomination confirmation hearing with Ketanji Brown Jackson, who said she couldn't answer the question of what a woman is because she's not a biologist. And yet you have now the commissioner of the WNBA saying, well, you know, I don't know, hold on. And then the coach of the Fever saying, I'm not sure I'm qualified for this. It's like, how are we still in this? And how is the WNBA, which, you know, because of Caitlin Clark, because of the Sophie Cunningham thing, Charlie Hurd and I say on the weekends all the time, it's remarkable that you got the two most unlikely middle-aged dudes ever to actually turn on a WNBA game, particularly when the Fever are playing, to see what happens. They're going to lose us and everyone else you attracted.
15: And I guess that's the thing that's most painful to me as a female is there's been this struggle for so long, and it certainly continues to ensure that there are female sports, that this is available to women and girls. And these opportunities have not always existed. We cannot take them for granted. And so to see, again, women unable or unwilling to stand up and say the biological facts, look, you don't actually have to be a biologist to know that if you're born a boy, you will continue to be a boy until forever. And if you're born a girl, you will continue to be a girl when you grow to be a woman forever. You cannot change that. These are immutable characteristics, regardless of what you do to your body. And so that's really, really, really simple. And these women are willing to go to the mat and beyond and destroy what generations of women have fought for and built because of this woke ideology. And that's shameful.
14: It is. And when you see in your title is great because it's talking about the unserious weekly sitcom. When we, you know, the examples are plentiful, but you know, when you had the Minnesota Lynx head coach, you know, shortly after the whole Sophie thing started, she shows up at a game when they're playing the Fever wearing a t-shirt that said "Trans Kid Belong." It's like, okay, wow, we're gonna just make it all about politics and not about the actual sport and the athletes on the field. Then you had the Seattle Storm co-owner that curses out young girls who are simply wearing t-shirts that, you know, or holding that sign that basically said, "Thanks, Sophie." You wonder if they're intentionally sabotaging everything they've worked for.
15: Yeah, I don't think that they fully grasp that they are sabotaging not just what they have worked for, but for what women coming before them have. And I think that it is the ultimate insult to those women who have worked so hard to create these opportunities for women to have women and spit in the face of that and say, nope, we want this woke ideology. We want this religion of men in girls' sports and spaces more than we want to uphold the integrity of the sports that 50 years ago didn't exist for women.
14: No. And, you know, I wonder, I mean, you know, while we're having this conversation, your thoughts, Laurel, on how does the WNBA fix this? How do they get out of this?
15: The WNBA needs to take a humble pill and say, you know what, guys? We were wrong. You were right. This is a women's league. It is for women only. And that's it. That's what it was built for. That's what this is. And biological males don't belong in it.
14: Well, and the reason why I would submit to you, it's important for them to find some way, some off-ramp and find some, you know, mea culpa, is not just because you might lose fans, which from the economic standpoint, you know, it's a for-profit sport, so they need to keep viewers and fans, otherwise you're not going to have a sport anymore. Mm-hmm. But the message that the current controversy in soap opera, the message it's sending to young girls that are aspiring athletes right now who may be 12, 13, 14 years old.
15: Yeah, why work to achieve when that achievement can be taken away because a boy decides that his rights supersede yours? Why work to excel and spend those early mornings and evenings working to achieve something when, you know, it can be taken from you? You know, last year when I spoke up, it was because of a male winning the pole vault here in Maine, winning the state championship. Mm-hmm. And I heard girls tell the story about walking into the arena. They did not know that they would be competing against a boy until they walked in. And they immediately had this, oh, we lost. Before we ever even competed, we have lost just walking into this gym.
14: Wow. And those, unfortunately, there are stories across the country, which is why the people have really reacted to this story. We'll see where it goes. I hope that Sophie Cunningham doesn't back down and stop speaking out. And I'm not sure we're going to see the day when Ennis Kanter Freedom is dunking 37 times a game playing for the Indiana Fever. But hey, if it comes to pass, Laurel, Libby, I will be here to watch it. I'll get my popcorn and it'll be a whole new day. Representative of Maine, State Representative Laurel Libby, thank you for your insight and thanks for writing a great piece.
15: Thanks so much for having me.
14: All right, and we'll continue to watch that Senate race up there in Maine as well. This is Griff Jenkins on the Great Guy Benson Show. We got more when we come back.
13: Filling in for Guy Benson, it's Griff Jenkins.

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6: 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I-95 South, an accident in the express lanes on the approach to Hillsborough Boulevard with heavy traffic now back to U-Model Road. And another accident on the exit ramp to 595 West. Palm Beach County, Kirk Road North, an accident reported at Forest Hill Boulevard. And in Boynton, A1A North, an accident at Boynton Beach Boulevard. This traffic is service of Massage Envy and the Traffic Center. I'm Sharina.
7: Got women in the WNBA fighting to keep men out of that league. And you've got now apparently NFL players wanting to go back to college. Thanks of Coach Lane Kiffin, formerly of Ole Miss. I'm an Ole Miss grad. Going to LSU to bring players back like Daquan Wright, that played for him at Ole Miss, wants him now at LSU to come back after not really making it big in the NFL. Drew Rosenhaus, legendary NFL agent, weighing in on that.
8: My sense is that the courts have already ruled that the NCAA cannot prohibit Daquan and his class of players who were granted a fifth year of eligibility, who didn't know they had this fifth year of eligibility, when they declared for the NFL. And I expect him to be able to play at LSU this year. Now, Daquan was recruited by many schools. LSU was just one of them. In fact, we had other schools offer more money than LSU, but Daquan took less because he wanted to play for Lane Kiffin, who was his coach last year at Ole Miss. Why is he doing this? It's a very simple answer. He is not going to make an NFL team this year. At best, he would be on a practice squad.
7: But when you go to the NFL, you cannot come back to college. And that's what the Southeastern Conference, the SEC in college football, has made as a rule of several years ago. But yet you have a judge in Louisiana deciding all of a sudden they can come back. This is all a part of the name, image, likeness, NIL chaos that college football has become. And the NCAA can't get their act in order, can't get their house in order, can't get their act together, can't figure it out. And pretty soon you're going to have judges in states all across the country just deciding to make these up. A headline you're going to see in the news today: the SEC this afternoon actually sued LSU and Coach Lane Kiffin to try and stop this from happening. We'll see where it goes. But as a guy very excited to have college football back in week one this weekend, I don't want to see this kind of mess or Lane Kiffin. I'm Griff Jenkins in for Guy Benson.
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10: From ABC News, I'm Chuck Severson. No verdict yet. The jury's gone home again after deliberating a 6-day in the Lindsey Clancy murder trial in Plymouth, Massachusetts. Being called in and talked to by the judge, who explained to them again what reasonable doubt means.
11: If you evaluate all the evidence and you still have a reasonable doubt remaining, the defendant is entitled to the benefit of that doubt and must be acquitted.
12: This was a very hushed courtroom, anticipatory. Was the jury going to finally come out and call it quits? Were they going to come up with a verdict? We just didn't know. But there were some audible gasps when the judge sent them back to deliberate after reminding them about his instructions regarding reasonable doubt.
10: At the courthouse, ABC's Aaron Katursky. Clancy's accused of intentionally killing her three children. According to people in the courtroom, there appears to be an issue with one juror. The Trump administration today filing an urgent appeal with the Supreme Court seeking permission to immediately implement new Postal Service rules for mail ballots, which critics say impede on states' authority to run elections. A temporary order stopping the rules expires September 10th. Federal judge set to rule shortly. Answering questions about the Iran war and high gasoline prices, Vice President Vance at the White House saying he makes no promises as to when the average price of gas will again be $3.
13: Gas, frankly, could have been much, much higher were it not for our efforts.
10: Vance says he wouldn't call the Iran war a war, as there are no more combat operations, just flare-ups, he says. This as the total number of U.S. troops wounded in the war was just updated to 790, according to a Defense Department database. 18 others have been killed. The Pentagon is extending deployments of U.S. service members in the Mideast, say three sources familiar and a document reviewed by ABC News. 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
6: 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I-95 South, an accident in the express lanes on the Persia Hillsboro Boulevard with heavy traffic now back to your model road. And another accident on the exit ramp to 595 West. In Palm Beach County, Kirk Road North, an accident reported at Forest Hill Boulevard. And in Boynton, A1A North, an accident at Boynton Beach Boulevard. This traffic is service of Massage Envy and the Traffic Center. I'm Sharina.
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0: From the WPBF 25 First Warning Weather Center, I'm Chief Certified Meteorologist Chris Martinez with a look at South Florida's certified most accurate forecast. Going to keep that chance for a shower into the overnight, temperatures down the upper 70s. Then as we head into Friday, more tropical moisture means more showers and storms, high temperatures in the low 90s.
3: 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He's the CEO of the Resilient Show. Was at January 6th and has info on what the real news is compared to what we're getting. 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
7: This is your humble D.C. correspondent and weekend Fox & Friends co-host, Griff Jenkins, filling in for the great Guy Benson, who will be back behind this microphone next week. And I know you can't wait to give him back, but I am enjoying immensely getting to fill in because there's no shortage of political news, particularly as we are 61 days right now from the midterms. And the greatest shock that we have witnessed perhaps this political cycle is the absolute surge of actual socialism in this country. No idea how it's going to go, but no doubt we have more Democratic Socialist candidates aligned with Marxism, dare I say communism, than any other time in history. And that is what we are keeping an eye on. No one better to help us weigh in on this other than Julian Epstein, a friend, a longtime Democrat strategist. He served on the chief counsel to the House Judiciary Committee and staff director at the House Oversight Committee. He's done everything in Washington. He knows the Democrat Party in and out. Julian, great to have you on the show today and love your insight, my friend.
14: Griff, thanks for having me. Great to be with you. And I've been a friend of yours almost as long as I've been a Democratic consultant, staffer, what have you. We go back a long time, so I'm pleased to be with you.
7: We do indeed. And, you know, I was fortunate. The last time I was filling in, I got to talk to you, and we were talking about the race out in Michigan. It was at that very moment you announced to the world that you were going to get behind Mike Rogers. You're just not on board with Abdul Syed. I just want to play. We had Vice President J.D. Vance filling in at the podium as the press secretary, although he did say at the top of his remarks that, make no mistake, unlike Marco Rubio, he doesn't have multiple jobs. He's serving as a vice president just at the podium at the White House today. And he weighed in on El Sayed. Let me play that soundbite for you and get your reaction.
24: El Sayed's a crazy person, and I think whatever your views on Mike Rogers' specific policy prescriptions, I'd like to have a non-crazy person like Mike Rogers representing Michigan in the United States Senate rather than a crazy person like El Sayed.
7: So what do you think? I mean, you're obviously following this race closely, and now Vice President Vance weighing in.
14: I agree with Vance. I would rather see Rogers. I think Syed is a I think he's a con man, and I think he's a bigot. You know, if you take for his example, Griff, just his attempt to at a remake of his bigotry when he sort of rationalized the mass murder attempt on Jewish children in a Michigan synagogue. And he said he, you know, didn't provide the context. I mean, what kind of garbage is that? He has been aligned with the Muslim Brotherhood propaganda machine for a long time now. And there is a long rap sheet on him. And I think he represents part of the hate movement that is growing on the left. That starts first with Jews, and then goes beyond that. And I think it's a movement that is aimed at not strengthening our country, but taking our country down. I'm speaking about the socialist movement, of course, which I think is sort of a borderline satanic cult that wants to destroy our economic, our political, and our legal institutions. And he's part of it, much as he tries to explain it away with these sort of, you know, really unsophisticated sort of sophistry-like explanations that he's really not part of the extreme left. He is, and he's a con man. And anybody that's selling Medicare for All is a con man or a con woman, because it's never going to happen, because just for starters, most people have in this country have employer-based health insurance. They don't want to give it up for lousy health care. and long lines and higher taxes. It's not going to happen. There's no votes for it. There's no constituency for it, other than when you tell people and you get a pollster saying, hey, you want some Medicare insurance, you want some medical insurance for free, which is what most pollsters do. They go along with this. They say, look at the numbers of Medicare for All. When you put the pedal to the metal on that, those numbers drop to about 30%. So it's not happening. It's another example of him being a con man.
7: It's such a great point, and I hope in the next 60 days that there will be a bigger focus on Medicare for All, or M4A, as it's shorthand, because you're exactly right. I mean, ultimately, at the heart of this debate over the rise of socialism, Medicare for All would be essentially denying that capitalism as an economic system has done more, not only to lift more, it may not be perfect, but it has done more than any other economic system in the history of mankind to not only lift people out of poverty who were not otherwise going to be lifted by any other system, albeit communism, Marxism, or socialism, but also the advances in medical technology and in finding cures and in getting advanced medicine. And when you talk about whether 200 million people that are either on employer or private-based healthcare want to go backwards, it's preposterous. It's just right on the face of it, there's no way 200 million Americans are going to sign up to get a worse situation.
14: Well, that's very well said, Griff, and I agree with that. And let me respond to it, and you just cut me off if I'm going on too long. First of all, I think we should change the word capitalism. I think it is a word that people don't understand. I think we should call it the democratic free market. And it goes back to the great economist Hayek and his idea about dispersed knowledge, which is if you create a democratic free market and let people buy what they want and sell what they want, there is no system better, and certainly not a bunch of government bureaucrats in Washington trying to figure out what the needs of people are and what they'll pay for it. And it's this idea of dispersed knowledge, which is at the root of the democratic free market. I think we should call it a democratic free market. I think we should emphasize that it's democratic, and I think we should emphasize that it's free. Because people really, capitalism for one reason or another has developed a bad sort of, you know, a bad mm-hmm. brand. In some people's minds. So that's the first point. The second point that you make, that there's no system better than the democratic free market that has ever created more affluence or more liberty in the history of all civilizations. If you look at, let's just take an average family of four at the poverty line, right? Average family of four at the poverty line makes $33,000 a year. They probably get about $20,000 a year in various different government welfare payments. That's $55,000 a year. And all your listeners can Google this. Google $55,000 a year in terms of what income bracket that would put you in the rest of the world. You're probably in the upper 95th percentile. So the poor people in this country are going to be considered wealthy, or well-to-do at least, in probably 90-95% of the rest of the world. And that's what the democratic free market has produced. Now, when you talk about things like taxing the rich, right, and going after the millionaire and the billionaire class, what people don't understand is that the millionaire and the billionaire class isn't taking their millions or billions and spending it on, you know, five and six and seven houses and sort of the lifestyles of the rich and famous. Probably 95-96% of their funds are in investment. Okay? Investment is what fuels the next cycle of discovery and innovation. Discovery and innovation is what has made the West great. You know, the West is maybe represents 12-15%, at most 20% of the global population, and has excelled. Why has it excelled? Because it has the values of freedom and liberty and individual choice, which is what spurs discovery and innovation, which is what has spurred all of these miraculous innovations. You talk about the medical innovations. You know, the West has led on just about every single major medical innovation ever discovered. And so when you talk about things like Medicare for All, what you're telling hospitals and providers is that if they buy the latest medical equipment, say a scanning equipment or some other robotic surgery, that the government is going to decide how much they can amortize those costs. Well, as soon as the government comes in rather than the market, starts deciding how much you can amortize or pay down the cost of what you invest in a new piece of medical equipment, guess what? People are going to stop buying it. because they're going to start saying, hey, look, we're, you know, we may be underwater because of a government bureaucrat telling us how we can amortize the cost of this thing. So we're going to buy a lesser piece of equipment. Once you kill the demand for innovation in medical equipment, guess what? Medical progress stops. And this is the idiocy of these, you know, 20-something socialists who know nothing about economics, know nothing about history, but all they can do is sort of, you know, commodify rage. And that's what's going on. And that's the problem that we're facing right now. A lot of this comes out of universities. It's amplified by social media. And, you know, it's not just that this is a cancer on the Democratic Party. This is a cancer on our country.
1: Right.
14: And moderate Democrats and Republicans have got to join together and say, hey, we're going to fight this, starting with the universities. And then I'm not sure how to deal with the social media problem, but the reward system in social media is for rage, not for reasoned thinking. And that dynamic has got to change, especially when you realize that the Chinese and the Russians, with their various bot farms, are feeding into all of this stuff that is trying to divide our country.
1: Of course. And by the way, I couldn't have said that any better, Julian. Literally, candidates, not only Republican candidates, but even Democrat moderate candidates, need to be out there saying as eloquently as you did exactly what this means. If we lose those values of freedom and liberty, you know, to the wayside goes innovations. All right, stick around, everybody. We'll be right back with the one and only Julian Epstein, Democratic strategist, on the other side of this break, right here on The Guy Benson Show.
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11: 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I-95 South, an accident in the express lanes on the Percy Hillsborough Boulevard with heavy traffic now back to your model road. And another accident on the exit ramp to 595 West. In Palm Beach County, Kirk Road North, an accident reported at Forest Hill Boulevard. And in Boynton, A1A North, an accident at Boynton Beach Boulevard. 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I'm Sharina.
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0: Matt Guy and your humble D.C. correspondent, Griff Jenkins, filling in for Guy on the Guy Benson Show. And we're back with Julian Epstein. Let me broaden the spectrum here, because I want to get your sort of take on where the race stands with 61 days to go. We have obviously socialists, not just in Michigan, but you're seeing it. Obviously candidates here in New York, but it's in Colorado, it's in Pennsylvania, it's in Florida. What do you see happening this election cycle, whether it's House or Senate, with these socialist candidates?
1: You know, all of these consultants in the chattering class love to say that they are the, that they're so smart and they can read the tea leaves right now. And I think that's sort of just the chattering class amusing itself. I don't think we know. Mm-hmm. And the reason I don't think we know is because the socialism and extremism of the left has not sharpened yet.

0: out culture of socialism versus the build agent and individual agency culture that conservatives in the GOP believe in. And this is the perfect time to be making that contrast. Rather than the government controlling housing, we're going to build more housing. And he's not making that case. He's not making the case on Iran. He's not making the case on the economy. So we know he's underwater, I think, for those two reasons. What we don't know is how much of a hit the Democrats are going to take once this very powerful attack on democratic extremism and socialism takes hold, and once that Republican attack machine sharpens. And I don't think we know that yet. So, I mean, I don't take any of the polls that I see right now seriously. I think the polls oversample the left rather than the right. So we've seen that time and time again the last four or five cycles. So, I mean, I think Syed loses in Michigan. I hope he loses in Michigan. I think any moderate, any Jew, any sort of person that believes in national security that would be voting for Syed needs to have their head examined. I think Tallarico, you saw the comments that I think Fox was airing last night about his notion about climate justice.
1: Yeah.
0: He sounded like a Looney Tune. I mean, talk about third worldism, third world ideology coming into the United States. I mean, I think that's just, again, nutty stuff.
1: You're right. You're right. By the way, I was just going to add that, you know, it is interesting, I think, even that we're talking about a Texas Senate seat being in question.
0: Yeah, well, you know, I don't think the GOP nominee there is that strong, to be honest. I mean, why the president didn't get behind Cornyn is something I will never understand. You know, it was just really penny wise, pound foolish on his part. That's the only reason it's competitive. But I think it, you know, when all is said and done, I think Tallarico loses and Paxson wins. And I think that the Republicans hold on to the Senate. I think the Democrats probably take the House, although that dynamic could change. I mean, the things you have to watch out for, Griff, as we get into October, is one, how much the attack machine on socialism is working, and I think it will. I wish Johnson had done the vote differently the other day. I think it would have been a sharper vote.
1: Good point.
0: Two, I think the October surprise. Does Iran play an October surprise? Iran's game right now is, and this should be disturbing to everyone in the country, but particularly to anyone who identifies as a Democrat. Iran's game right now, they think their best bet for holding on to their menacing power is if the Democrats win in the House. Because if the Democrats win in the House, there's a threat of the cutoff of funding. And if they can just get through November, they think they don't have to give an inch on this stuff, which should tell you everything you need to know about my favorite party, the Democratic Party, right? That if Iran is rooting for them, if they're cheering for them, if they think that's the best way they can hold on to their Nazi-like ideology. And, you know, the Crown Prince of Saudi Arabia refers to Iran as having a Nazi-like ideology. It's not just me. It's Arabs in the area that refer to Iran as that. You know, again, somebody who Syed seems to want the voters who support Iran to vote for him. These things should all tell you a lot of things. But if Iran is counting on the Democrats winning, that should tell you everything you need to know about the Democrats when it comes to national security. And that's the game that they're playing. And so the other thing you have to watch for, right, so there's two things you got to watch for, one being the socialism attack. The second thing is an October surprise that I would imagine Iran is trying to pull off. We'll have something up its sleeve. Escalation is my guess.
1: Yep.
0: A kinetic escalation with the hopes that gets the Democrats the House. I mean, Iran is not stupid.
1: No.
0: They know how to play U.S. politics in the same way they have propagated this lie that Israel is engaged in a genocide or that it's apartheid state. You know, Gaza was 2.1 million people in 2023. It's 2.2 today. It's the only genocide where the population has actually grown. It's such a lie that the Muslim Brotherhood is now propagating and that half of the Democratic Party has, you know, succumbed to.
1: Such a great point. Julian, we've got to leave it there. Great insight. And we will continue to watch these races. It's really going to be interesting, particularly out in Michigan. As always, my friend, thank you for joining us.
0: Griff, I'll talk with you any day.
1: Thanks, buddy.

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1: You're pregnant. How far?
2: 1 month, two. 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I can't afford it.
1: Protect yourself and your baby. 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
2: I don't have diseases.
1: You don't know. 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STDs make you and your baby sick.
2: I don't want my baby sick.
1: No one cares more about your baby than you.
2: I'm calling my county health department.
3: ABC News, I'm Chuck Sievertson. The jury's gone home again after deliberating a sixth day, but reaching no verdict in the Lindsay Clancy murder trial in Plymouth, Massachusetts. They're called in and talked to by the judge, who explained to them again what reasonable doubt means.
4: If you evaluate all the evidence and you still have a reasonable doubt remaining, the defendant is entitled to the benefit of that doubt and must be acquitted.
3: Clancy's accused of intentionally killing her three children. According to people in the courtroom, there appears to be an issue with one juror. The Trump administration today filed an urgent appeal with the Supreme Court seeking permission to immediately implement new Postal Service rules for mail ballots, which critics say impede on the state's authority to run elections. Making no promises on when the average price of gasoline will again be $3, Vice President Vance, he says there are no more Iran war major combat operations. This is ABC News.
5: This is a Bloomberg Money Minute. A lot of Wall Streeters are dialing back earlier bets on an interest rate hike at the Fed's next meeting after Federal Reserve Governor Christopher Waller said he's willing to support keeping rates steady on September 16th if inflation continues to show signs of easing. And we get data for August consumer prices next week. And with that, the Dow shot 624 points higher. The Nasdaq today up 366. The S&P was up 81. Gains of 1 to 1.5%. Oil was flat, though, around $91 a barrel. The U.S. Senate now proposing a plan allowing private contractors to hack into foreign computer systems on behalf of the U.S. military. That's in order to, quote, identify and disrupt adversary networks trying to break into U.S. government and private corporate systems. And Microsoft's Xbox unit rolling out cloud gaming time limits starting in November. So Game Pass Ultimate subscribers will cap play at just $15 a month. 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
10: 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I-95 South, an accident in the express lanes on the Persia Hillsboro Boulevard with heavy traffic now back to your model road. And another accident on the exit ramp to 595 West. In Palm Beach County, Kirk Road North, an accident reported at Forest Hill Boulevard. And in Boynton, A1A North, an accident at Boynton Beach Boulevard. This traffic is service of Massage Envy and the Traffic Center. I'm Sharina.
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12: From the WPBF 25 First Warning Weather Center, I'm Chief Certified Meteorologist Chris Martinez with a look at South Florida's certified most accurate forecast. Going to keep that chance for a shower into the overnight, temperatures down the upper 70s. Then as we head into Friday, more tropical moisture means more showers and storms, high temperatures in the low 90s.
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14: Filling in for Guy Benson, here's Griff Jenkins.
15: Welcome back to the Guy Benson Show. It is Griff Jenkins filling in for the great Guy Benson. Earlier today, we sat down with Judge Glock, a senior fellow at the Manhattan Institute, to talk about data centers. Here's part of that interview. You wrote a great piece in City Journal about this, sort of laying it out and sort of explaining. And I think there really is, the irony is that the in the data center debate, there isn't a lot of actual data and facts understood by the public when it comes to their concerns over things like energy consumption, water use, and whether or not it raises costs or lowers costs for local communities. And I want to get your thoughts on it, but I would like to play for you. I heard the House Majority Whip, Tom Emmer, talking about it, sort of trying to put this all into perspective. Here is what he had to say. I want you to listen to this. I'll get your reaction. Cut 15.
16: There is a ton of misinformation being pushed out about these. There's misinformation about the amount of water it uses. Data centers use less water than golf courses. It uses less water than restaurants, about the amount of energy it uses. You can have a ratepayer protection act so that it doesn't impact your ratepayers. And this is a local issue. This is an issue that the local authorities should be able to make this determination, but they should do it with the actual information, and they should understand this is a lot like the Transcontinental Railroad. When they were building the Transcontinental Railroad, every town wanted a depot in their town because they knew that that was going to improve commerce. It's the same thing with data centers. Data centers are now, and they're the future. If we're going to lead when it comes to computing power and AI and everything else, don't let the 21st century leave you behind.
15: Judge, what do you make of that?
17: I actually totally agree with Representative Emmer right there. I think one of the beauties of the American system is, though we can have a national debate about data centers, we also have a country with 3,000 different counties with 19,000 different municipalities, and they can come to genuinely different decisions about whether or not they want to host a data center. But they should, as the representative said, do it based on the real facts out there. And the irony is, as you pointed out, that for a conversation about data centers, there is relatively little data that has gotten out there to the public about them. And there's just an immense amount of confusion on everything from the water issue, which, again, the representative is right about. These are not big water drains that people should be concerned about, to the electricity issue, which the best evidence, I think, does show that, if anything, these data centers are lowering electricity prices, and the places that are seeing the highest electricity prices and increases are actually places like California and New York that are building the fewest data centers and yet are imposing the most mandates, especially environmental mandates, on new power generation.
15: You mentioned New York, and I think it's interesting that obviously Governor Hochul has put a moratorium on new data centers in the state of New York. But then politics sometimes makes strange bedfellows. You've got Texas Governor Greg Abbott doing the same thing, putting a moratorium. Never in a million years did I think Greg Abbott and Kathy Hochul were going to see eye to eye. They certainly didn't on immigration when Abbott started to really peel back the curtain on the Biden border crisis by shipping illegal immigrants up to New York. But in this case, on these data center moratoriums, they see eye to eye. Governor Abbott joined Stu Varney earlier this morning talking about his moratorium. I just wanted to play this for you and get you to react to it. It's cut 16.
18: I have a moratorium on any new data centers in the state of Texas. Also, I established guidelines and guardrails that all data centers must comply with if they expect to do business in the state of Texas. For one, they must not take water that's needed by local communities. For another, they must not take electricity that's needed for a power grid. They must operate in a way that actually lowers the cost of electricity for customers around them. And they must not disturb our neighborhoods or our rural settings across the entire state of Texas. They have to follow guidelines and guardrails if they expect to do business in the state of Texas.
15: Your reaction?
17: That is somewhat disappointing, especially because Texas has been one of the states leading the data center revolution, and they've benefited immensely in terms of tax revenue, in terms of new blue-collar jobs, in terms of lots of other benefits of data centers. So it is somewhat disappointing that Governor Abbott is putting this at least temporary moratorium in. But I think the reason is pretty simple. The polling on data centers right now.
15: 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Coming up next, the home stretch, and we have a very, very special VIP guest. You don't want to miss anything. Don't go anywhere.
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0: 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I've been surfing here since I was a kid. Now, seeing my grandson out on the water, it means everything to me. Watching him and taking in the blue waves, the sea breeze, the blurry horizon.
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5: 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I-95 South, an accident just beyond 45th Street, another at Glades Road with congestion back to Yamato Road, and a third just before 595. In Palm Beach County, Military Trail South, an accident on the approach to Belvedere Road. Lake Worth Road East, an accident just after Lucerne Lakes Boulevard. In Deerfield Beach, 441 North, an accident on the approach to Johnson Road. And in Broward, Commercial Boulevard West, an accident on the approach to Northwest 21st Ave. This traffic is service of Massage MV and the Traffic Center. I'm Sharina.
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2: This is Griff Jenkins filling in for the great Guy Benson, and normally I love this segment more than any other to make fun of Christine, who I've known for quite some time, and of which that task is not terribly difficult to do, which she is not happy to hear me say. But let me, with no further ado, bring in the host of this show, the Guy Benson Show. That is Guy Benson. Guy, how are you? It's so great to be filling in for you. You've been off for a while, spending time, much needed time, with your daughter, Madison, and your son, Conrad. What have you been up to?
3: Hey, Griff, I'm just chuckling here because you've learned very quickly about how this segment works, which is just basically all incoming fire at Christine. And I'm so excited to get back to that portion of my regularly scheduled life very soon. In fact, next week, I'll be back here. We've been teasing it. It's finally around the corner after the long weekend. Cannot wait. But you're right. I've been here on parental leave or paternity leave. And as you know very well, it is absolutely essential quality time. I would not trade it for anything. It is also not time off from difficult things, right? It's a lot of work, but great, fabulous family building work. And it has been very rewarding. Also, though, cannot wait to be back here on the airwaves with everyone. And as I said to Tom on Monday, Tom Shalhoub, I'll say to you as well, and everyone else who's filled in, thank you for helping make this happen.
2: Guy, I want to just take 1 second, though, to really applaud you and give you such kudos in this time of really the never-ending fire hose of news. And life seems to have just gotten so busy in 2026. But what you did, it speaks to the things that really matter in life. And of course, the late Charles Krauthammer wrote the book about things that matter. And mm-hmm. and I think about that the older I get. My daughter, my eldest daughter just turned 25.
3: I saw that on Instagram.
2: Just got engaged. You know what?
3: Yeah,
2: she was born right after 9/11 and or right before 9/11. 11 days later, 9/11 hits. And I took, goodness gracious, I don't think much of even a day off for paternity at that time.
3: Well, and that was extenuating circumstances.
2: It was. But you look back now, take it from me as a father with a 25-year-old getting married and you've got a young daughter now, you learn in life that the one thing you cannot get back is time. And so kudos to you for taking that time.
3: Well, I appreciate that, but it wouldn't have been possible without this whole team making it work and our guest hosts and the bosses at Fox. So I am very grateful for that. But you're absolutely right. In fact, this is something as you get older and as you have kids, I'm starting to realize that a lot of the cliches are true, right? They're cliches for a reason. You start to think about your life a little bit differently. And while I am extremely passionate about this job and grateful for the platform and I love coming to work and can't wait to get back on Monday, to have that 6 weeks or so to bond with our daughter, to do that hard parenting work, and it's not fun in the middle of the night, but it's what you have to do. And I was reflecting on it. It's like when I am, God willing, decades and decades from now, very old and gray and maybe in my final days, I don't think I would look back on the summer of 2026 and say, you know, I really wish I had worked a little bit more after she was born, right? That's just not how it works. Now, there's a balance. You just can't do this forever, and I don't want to. But I think when you have the very rare miracle of having a brand new child enter the world into your family, it is part of the job, if at all possible, as a parent, to take that moment, take that breath, get to know that child, and then go back. And that's what I've done with a lot of help here and there at the show. So just a lot of gratitude flowing, but your advice means a lot. And I was thinking about that, frankly, when I saw on social media that post about your daughter turning 25 and getting engaged. Like, these are huge milestones. And I'm sure it kind of feels, you know, you mentioned the 9/11 anniversary. It doesn't feel like a quarter century ago for a lot of us. And I'm sure that very much applies to your daughter growing up that fast in the blink of an eye.
2: It's true. And so well said about, you know, fatherhood. You are such a good father. And I know you're going to be talking about
3: early.
2: That more.
3: It can go downhill, trust me.
2: No, you're going to be great. You get it. You get it, man. That's why I'm trying to give you the kudos you deserve.
3: Thank you.
2: And by the way, hit me up anytime. I'll give you advice because I did everything wrong. And of course, you learn from your mistakes as parents. But I digress. I know you cannot wait to get back behind this microphone because there is so much going on with the down midterms with politics, the war in Iran. But I selfishly, Christine was like, hey, I know Guy Benson, much like myself, cannot wait for college football to come back. And it That's right. back this weekend. Here we go. The aforementioned daughter went to Georgia, so I root for the Bulldogs. But I went to Ole Miss.
3: Oh, so you're an SEC guy, obviously.
2: Which makes me a Lane Kiffin hater. And I know you've seen this news. I want to talk about college football coming back because that's the only thing anyone's really going to be talking about this weekend.
3: Way, can I just say very quickly, I did watch like that week zero game over in Ireland where it was Bill Belichick's Tar Heels beating TCU in a low-scoring game. I watched some of that because I love college football. And it just reminded me, you'll love this story. It'll take 2 seconds, Griff. That game over in Dublin, Ireland, is now a tradition dating back maybe a decade almost at this point. My team, Northwestern, we played in that game a number of years ago. We played Nebraska. We beat them. It was so much fun. The trip was awesome. Of course, I wasn't going to miss it. I was there. We ended up going 1-11 that season. We were 1-0 overseas and then 0-11 the rest of the way. It was not a good campaign for the Cats, but that game was awesome. The experience was amazing. And what stands out to me the most wasn't just the victory and celebrating with maybe 10,000 other fans Northwestern fans who would cross the ocean to see the game. The thing that stands out, this is absolutely true. I talked about it briefly at the time on the air. I'm pretty sure I would have had to, especially with Christine as the producer, because there's a booze angle. During the pregame, the entire stadium's like internet and payment system crashed, and they could not get it back online. So they had to make a decision. There were, let's say, 50,000 fans at this game. They were hungry. They were thirsty. They wanted to buy stuff. What to do? The payment system's not working. Very few people carry cash. The executive decision was made by some Irish saint, Griff, that everything was free. They weren't going to charge even for beer.
2: Wow.
3: The beer was free. So our fan base, usually a fairly laid back, maybe slightly wine and cheese type crowd. We loosened up a lot for that game. We were cheering extra loud because not just the win, but we were fueled. We were well lubricated by all the free beer. And I remember sitting right in front of me in that row was the starting quarterback of our Rose Bowl team, the iconic 1995 team, Steve Schnur. He was there. And by accident, at one point I was sitting on the row, he kicked over my beer, a full beer.
2: Wow.
3: And it just cascaded down by accident, like total mistake. It cascaded down the aisle. The beer was everywhere. We made this awkward eye contact. Then he said, I'll buy you a new one. And we both burst out laughing because it was all free and we won the game. And we don't want to talk about the rest of the season, but that was awesome. And I just watched that game last weekend. But you're right. Week one, the real season starts Saturday.
2: That is such an awesome story. Now, listen, let's talk about this week one because, you know, we have, and obviously I was throwing shade towards Lane Kiffin, well-deserved because he built Ole Miss into a national championship team and then left. And I don't begrudge him for leaving because that's the way the system works, but he left us to go to LSU. Now he's trying to bring his former tight end star, Daquan Wright, and others from the NFL that look like they're going to end up on practice squads. They're like, I'm going to go back to college. And literally in court today, you've got this issue front and center about whether or not NFL players can come back. Meanwhile, the wider picture, that college football has turned into a hot mess with the NIL and in with this case in Louisiana, you've got a judge ultimately dictating to the NCAA what rules can be, and the SEC is fighting it because they, of course, said you can't have college people come back. What do you make? I mean, how do they get out of this?
3: Yeah, so couple things. I'm proud that the first major conference, to my knowledge, like big time, to come out and say, nope, we are not going to allow this. We will not allow people who have gone into the NFL at any level to then come back into the college ranks, was my proud Big Ten conference. The SEC finally caught up. You're right. But your overall point is 100% correct. You and I are eye to eye. This is nuts. This is absolutely insane. You cannot have guys playing the college game. I get it's now totally awash in cash. Go off to the next level, become professionals, paid professionals at the next level, and then say, never mind, I want to go back to college to make my money. It's out of hand. And there's an argument, I think, Griff, that not that long ago, the sport was stuck and sclerotic in a certain place that wasn't fair to the players, and all this money was being made, and they weren't making any of it. I was open to at least some limited, reasonable name, image, likeness fix on some level. And then what we've gotten is a complete Wild West meltdown where the sport, and I'd say similar to men's basketball as well, it's getting to be unrecognizable in some ways, and I do not think it is for the better. I think that they can keep some of the things that they've changed, but they have overcorrected massively. The portal is out of control, and it's now this total arms race where, look, I'm very grateful to the Uline family, a great family living in Northern Illinois, maybe listening right now on WLS, the Big 89 in Chicago, very successful family with a great business. They made a $35 million donation to Northwestern football just for this purpose. And I'm thrilled and I'm grateful. Go Cats bleeding purple. But is this the world that we want to be living in where these, you know, families and donors and other people are pumping money into a situation where you have this like unlimited well of cash where you're now paying players and guys come as these hired guns for 1 year, then it's off. It's like four different schools in 4 different years or maybe 5 years. I think that the whole thing has spun out of control, and they haven't just risked everything that made college football what it is and great. They are seemingly in the process of maybe killing it. And I think those of us who care about the game should demand better and different, because like I'll even say, as a huge Northwestern fan, I'm excited for the game this weekend. I'm really excited for the brand new glorious stadium opening in October. I'll be at that game against Penn State. I'm all in. But I was watching like the summer practice videos and photos from the men's basketball team at Northwestern. I'm like, who are these guys? Like half of them are new. I've never seen them before. Like, where did he transfer from? Oh, he's a triple transfer. Yeah. I just think it's gone way too far. And maybe I'm sounding like an old curmudgeon about it, but
2: no,
3: I'm sorry. It's not just a bit much. It's way too much. What do you think?
2: I think you are spot on. It is for the love of the game. You labeled correctly exactly what this is, which is a Midwestern mess that has become unrecognizable. And ladies and gentlemen, you just heard Guy Benson lay out with perfect clarity what is going on. And that is why you missed him so much doing the home stretch. Having you come on, Guy, was an absolute treat. And Chris Christine got off easy, so next home stretch.
3: Well, I'm just picturing her like in a purple leprechaun suit at that football game in Ireland, finding out that all the beer was free. I don't think she would have survived the day, like literally. I think she might have just been deceased at that point.
1: Oh, you underestimate me.
2: Yeah, we'll see. Guy, it is great to have you, and thanks for letting me keep the seat warm while you're gone, my friend.
3: Thank you so much. Thanks, Christine. Thanks, Joelle. Thanks to all the guest hosts, including tomorrow, back right here behind this new microphone. This new microphone, I have more to say about that here at GBHQ. Big things coming. We'll tell you about it next week.
2: Can't wait to see it. This is Griff Jenkins on the Guy Benson Show in the home stretch.
3: Well, I'm just picturing her like in a purple leprechaun suit at that football game in Ireland, finding out that all the beer was free.
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8: From ABC News, I'm Chuck Severson. Some more insight as the jury's gone home again after deliberating a 6-day but reaching no verdict in the Lindsay Clancy murder trial in Plymouth, Massachusetts. They were called in and talked to by the judge, who reminded them of this key consideration.
9: If you evaluate all the evidence and you still have a reasonable doubt remaining, the defendant is entitled to the benefit of that doubt and must be acquitted.
8: At the courthouse in Plymouth, ABC's Aaron Katursky.
10: Lindsay Clancy, who is often quite passive in the courtroom, as jurors were leaving for the night, she turned to watch each juror file out of the courtroom. She knew that her attorney was frustrated. She seems to be on the brink of being found not guilty by reason of insanity, but there is a holdout here that's preventing that.
8: Clancy's accused of intentionally killing her three children. The defense claims postpartum psychosis. Trump administration today filed an urgent appeal with the Supreme Court seeking permission to immediately implement new postal service rules for mail-in ballots, which critics say impede on the state's authority to run elections. Asked about the Iran war and high gasoline prices, Vice President Vance at the White House.
11: We've been quite successful up to this point. Gas, frankly, could have been much, much higher were it not for our efforts. But I'm not going to make a promise about when it's going to return to $3. What I will say is that we have to remember, why are we doing this? Number one, it's so that Iran never has a nuclear weapon.
8: Americans are paying the highest prices for gas ever recorded for this time of year, according to the latest Energy Department survey. Gas Buddy reports the national average price of diesel fuel has hit a record high of $5.82 a gallon. Number of U.S. troops wounded in the Iran war was just updated to 790, says a Pentagon database. 18 others have been killed. 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
15: 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No state, California included, bans recording people in plain public view. 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So if the complaint is, I walked through the mall, Meta recorded me, I never said yes, this lawsuit is DOA. Your face in public is fair game. Meanwhile, Meta just pushed down an update to its glasses. If you disable the light that the camera shows when recording, the glasses camera stops. 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
16: 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A woman sees a flashlight and a shadow outside her window. Police say the man in her backyard was a registered sex offender. 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
14: 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I-95 South, an accident just beyond 45th Street, another at Glades Road with congestion back to Yamato Road, and a third just before 595. In Palm Beach County, Military Trail South, an accident on the approach of Belvedere Road. Lake Worth Road East, an accident just after Lucerne Lakes Boulevard. In Deerfield Beach, 441 North, an accident on the approach to Johnson Road. And in Broward, Commercial Boulevard West, an accident on the approach to Northwest 24th. First Ave. This traffic is service of Massage MV and the Traffic Center. I'm Sharina.
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18: From the WPBF 25 First Warning Weather Center, I'm Chief Certified Meteorologist Chris Martinez with a look at South Florida's certified most accurate forecast. Going to keep that chance for a shower into the overnight, temperatures down the upper 70s. Then as we head into Friday, more tropical moisture means more showers and storms, high temperatures in the low 90s.
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21: Citizen Kane, how Vince, are you, sir?
20: Up, Dan?
21: What do you say?
20: What's up, Pat? I'm good. How are you?
21: Good. Looking forward to getting this case over with and starting a new one.
20: You talking about Lindsey Clancy?
21: Yeah.
20: You know what I found? And we're off. 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
20: True crime goes in waves. It's not a constant. So I'm going to tell you a story. So when I used to work at CNN, CNN had its sister channel, HLN. You guys remember HLN?
21: Yeah.
20: So HLN's big deal, for anybody that's too young to remember this, like in, I'm going to go, let's call it 2005, it was an around-the-wheel news cycle thing, like 15-minute clock, maybe? They did the same stories in 15-minute increments, and they do, like, seven stories in 15 minutes. You know what I mean? And so the idea was that you could tune in. What do you think, by the way, the average television viewer watches television for? I think that time, you know, in radio, we always talk about time spent listening. I bet it's a little longer, Dan. I bet it's a little longer. Yeah, Ed says eight.
21: News?
20: I'd put it around 15. I'm going to go 15, actually.
21: Are we talking news?
20: 10 to 15. Yeah. Yeah, news.
21: I mean, based on the one station that we have here that's been on radio forever, 22-minute segments can cover everything. So I figure people maybe want to listen to half of that. So I'll go somewhere in the middle of that and say 11.
20: Is that radio you said?
21: Yeah,
20: Were you doing radio?
21: Was that? WINS?
20: Well, radio's different.
22: Average viewer spends roughly 25 minutes a day different. Watching cable news.
21: 25 a day.
20: Okay. And by the way, yeah, is that 25 actively. Consecutive? Is that broken up?
22: I looked at that's just
20: is that
22: per day.
20: Broken up throughout the day?
22: It's broken up, I think.
20: Yeah,
23: but
20: odds are that's not consecutive.
21: Yeah, I doubt that's consecutive. Because you get the morning to see what happened that you may have missed overnight, and then the night stuff to see what you missed during the day. Yeah.
20: Yeah, probably two times a day is probably what it is. So you're not far off, Vince. Yeah, I think I'm with you. It's like 12 minutes is time spent viewing on average. And by the way, Fox, again, is always an outlier. It is really, and I'm not a company man. I'm not a hype man cheerleader. It is like from the moment Fox was born to today, it's insane what an outlier it is. Right? Like, and one could argue it's even more of an outlier today than it ever has been because, like, our ratings are not in the same ballpark as the rest of cable news. It's not the same game. There was an article, I think I've already talked about this on air, so I don't want to belabor it, but in Puck News about that Democrats like Abdul El-Sayed are increasingly realizing you have to go on Fox. And even if you're going into lion's den of Jesse Waters and you get beat up, it's still better than going on CNN where no one is watching you. You know, so we're talking about the difference between 3 million people and 500,000 people. That's sort of the calculation, right? And that's, I mean, we're talking about a 6-7-fold difference here. It's a, and so same thing with the number of people that keep it on all day, to Patrick's point. And I'll bet you Fox's time spent watching is longer than the rest of the world's. So if CNN's is 11 minutes, Fox's very likely could be 40 minutes.
0: I think,
20: I don't know.
0: I think podcasts also took a chunk of that market away because you could specifically listen and find topics you want to, as opposed to turning on the news and there's a story that maybe disinterests you. Whereas if I could find a podcast and this is what I'm looking for that day and this is what I'm into, I could listen to. So I think podcasts took a huge chunk out of CNN and a lot of, you know, more of the left liberal media.
20: I'm not sure I agree.
0: Tell me why. Don't just throw that grenade and walk away.
1: He doesn't have a reason.
22: Here's something. First round bye just said.
20: Next.
1: Vibes and feelings.
20: Done. Yeah. Out.
0: How's that? Just walk away?
22: First round bye.
20: What does first round bye say?
22: He said this in the chat. He says, I think Dems do that to try to get clips of owning Fox hosts, which I think is true. That's why they go on Fox.
20: Well, no, I think that's an added benefit.
22: Yeah.
20: It's like, okay, I can't. That's happened to me on numerous occasions. James Talarico, yeah. Abdul El-Sayed, whatever it may be. You take a 10-minute conversation, right? And you're like, wow, Will really beat him up mm-hmm. or destroyed him or that didn't go well. It doesn't matter. Mm-hmm. All you're looking for is 20 seconds that look good for the other guy, and then it screams, Abdul El-Sayed destroys Jesse Waters.
22: You put it on your social media.
20: You know what I mean? Yeah, you go to social media. Mm-hmm. But to first round by, that's not actually the motivation. That is an added benefit. The actual motivation is that you're hitting 3 million people.
0: Numbers.
20: And within that, and here's the next part. Because within that 3 million, and Fox loves to say this, and it's true, more Democrats are watching than are watching CNN or MSNBC.
22: True.
20: So just like first round buys presence with us right now, right? Like, just because it's, oh, Fox, doesn't mean there's not a lot of Dems watching. They're not the majority, but being a minority of 3 million could be bigger than the totality of CNN.
0: Right. It's the 35-year-old story of Howard Stern. Why do you listen to Stern? Half of the people love him. Why the other half listen? Because they hate him.
22: Right.
0: So, I mean, this has always been the case. You're going to get those numbers from the other side. I'd think, not to cut you off, Dan, I think the other side, though, isn't true. I don't find conservatives watching CNN, MSNBC. Do they?
22: Yeah, I know some.
20: No, not as much.
22: Not as much, but there are some. I know some Fox viewers that'll watch CNN, but turn it off a lot quicker, but yeah.
1: I think it happens.
20: Are they watching clips on social media?
22: No,
20: are they actually going on?
22: These are older people,
20: their cable system.
22: You know, 60s, 70s, 70-year-olds that watch cable news. They'll go over to CNN just to see what the Chiron says or what they're actually talking about.
0: But those are news watchers. I'm talking about the 25 minute people.
22: True, you're right. You're right.
0: Yeah.
20: Yeah, that's a good point. Okay, this is where we started this. So, HLN. Used to deliver its news in a 15-minute wheel. Their biggest personality, most famous host, was Robin Mead. If anybody remembers Robin Mead, she did like the mornings. She had assets.
0: Remember the name.
22: Yeah. She added assets.
0: Remember the name.
20: It was a big part of the deal. I'm just saying it the way it is. It's like turning on Mexican television. One wonder.
0: Hey, whoa. Hey, whoa.
22: Oh, my God. God is the best.
2: Wow.
22: I mean, I don't know what you're talking about.
20: Yeah. Everybody loves to play this game. I love walking into something where everybody else pretends to be sensitive and knows exactly what I'm talking
21: about. You don't watch Mexican Turn it on. News. You watch We're Mexican like, weather. Huh?
20: Turn on.
21: You watch Mexican weather.
20: Dude, what are you talking about? It's Mexican weather. It's Mexican news. It's Mexican game shows. Yes. It's Mexican television.
21: Oh, no,
20: Mexicans are not shy about acknowledging what rates.
21: Canal 47 was, that was definitely one of the channels you tuned
20: Sabado
21: into.
20: Sabado Gigante?
21: Oh, come on.
20: Old Don, whatever, surrounded by...
21: Yeah, just a dude in a bee costume.
20: Sabado Gigante.
21: Who's the dude in a bee costume running around with nothing but TNA surrounding him on a Saturday afternoon?
20: 100%! And then we're all going to go, Mexico. Oh, no, like, I would love to be in one of those. I'd love to be in one of those executive meetings for Mexican
22: news. Yes.
20: And they're like, what are we going to do? I got an idea.
21: Yeah.
20: Let's do this again. And everybody's like, great idea.
21: Yeah. All my friends are like, hey, do you know so much Spanish because you speak Italian? I'm like, yeah, that too.
22: Muy, muy bueno. Muy, muy bueno.
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0: I was working at CNN at the time. It was like 2000. I was there from like 2010 to 2015. I never cared about these cases. And it's so interesting. Another thing, I'm going to be honest with you guys. I went to this event the other night. I hosted an event. I hosted the World Affairs Council conversation with Andy Card for the 25th anniversary of 9/11. And we talked about Andy Card's memories from that day, which are pretty wild, you know. Obviously, most famously, whispering in the president's ear, "Mr. President, a second plane has hit the second tower. America's under attack." And I hung out with all these people. And these are people that are very into foreign policy, right? And one of the ladies said to me, "What's the big story? What are you talking about?" And I'm like, "Well, Lindsey Clancy." And she just gave me the blankest look. And I was the lady at the end. She's like, "I don't care about that stuff." You know, like, so I used to, like, true crime, you know, what else do you call that? It's not just true crime, but, like, you know, personal stories don't appeal to some people, but they very much appeal to other people. And Casey Anthony didn't appeal to me back in the day, but it was so big that they reformatted the entirety of HLN to become around the clock true crime coverage. Yeah. Because if you remember, we had Casey Anthony, and then there was another one, Jessica. Am I getting the first name right? What was it? Was it the girl that was murdered in the Caribbean?
1: Oh,
0: remember?
1: Yeah. Gabby Petito?
2: No. She was the Utah one. Oh, God. What's her name?
0: And she was killed by Euro dude who ran off.
2: Yes. On some Caribbean island.
0: Natalie Holloway.
2: Natalie Holloway. Yeah.
1: 05.
0: Yeah. So you had, and even though it takes me 12 minutes, just like the president, this is the weave. I'm coming around full circle.
1: We believe in you.
0: You had a succession of true crime trials that buoyed HLN. Its ratings went way up. Casey Anthony, Natalie Holloway, Lacey Peterson was another
2: Lacey
0: one.
2: Peterson.
0: So you had this, like, three in a row, and then it dried up. There was no, like, national trial that everybody cared about. And they tried. I remember they tried to, like, focus on this one or focus on that one, and it didn't rate, and it didn't work. And HLN ultimately imploded. Remember one time HLN was Nancy Grace, Dr. Drew. I can't remember who else was in primetime. And I don't remember what they did after true crime imploded. But this is a long way around the block to say, do you think this is cyclical? We're living in a true crime moment. Candace Owens doing Charlie Kirk is true crime. That's what she's doing, mixed in with anti-Zionism. You know, this Lindsey Clancy is true crime.
2: National.
0: What's the other one? We have a third.
2: It's National Enquirer right. True crime. That, I think, is the difference between us. I think they've taken these cases and they've kind of made them this weird kind of entertainment in this Orwellian world that we live in, that it's not about the case. It's not about the crime. It becomes about all of the sideshow stuff that people are creating.
1: The internet detective.
2: Yeah. So, you know, like when you look at what

0: So, you know, this notion that people have to inject themselves, because, again, we live in a society that's me, me, me. And for whatever reason, people have to play a role in these cases. So I think it's this National Enquirer thing.
1: A fad. That's what I'm getting at.
0: No,
1: like,
0: no. I think cop shows, when court shows have always sold.
1: Joke. You made the joke until we're on to the next trial. That's what you said.
0: Yeah.
1: And I'm not, well, there's still... Like, we know people care about Tyler Robinson. We know people care about Luigi Mangione if that goes to trial in December. But I wonder if, like everything else, this is a trend, a fad that does not last.
2: I'm surprised Lindsey Clancy is this big, because it is Massachusetts localized. It's not Charlie Kirk being murdered. It's not these bigger stories. It's not a CEO being killed. You know what I mean? It's like just a smaller story.
1: What is Natalie Holloway? What is Casey Anthony?
2: Well, that's on a vacation. There's on a vacation. I guess it's because, I mean, she did kill her children. That's no, but, rare, but it's...
3: But just, Casey Anthony was Orlando. But, like, the thing is, it's, can people glom onto it? Can they project
2: Right, that's
0: right.
2: true.
0: Can
2: that's,
0: they inject that's themselves in, that's can right. they inject themselves into the story?
2: Exactly, yeah, that's true. Because that's everyone's been on vacation. Right. They worry about being killed, you know, or, like, kidnapped.
0: Can you personalize it?
2: Yeah.
0: Yeah.
2: Exactly.
0: And I don't think it's going to go away, because the one thing we've seen... Look, in entertainment, look at movies, look at TV shows. People love court cases. They love that type of drama because you know why? There's an outcome with regards to, you know, you become invested and there's a consequence. And people love that kind of stuff. People love the weight of consequence. Look at court TV and court TV shows. I mean, the wealthiest person ever on television is Judge Judy. Mm-hmm. I mean, think about that.
1: But that's not true crime.
0: No, it's not. But it's again, it's the whole thing
2: people
0: of
2: still
0: court.
2: Watch it all
0: yeah,
2: time.
0: It's court. People love court stuff. People love cop stuff. It's always been a law and order thing because I think it's relatable on every level.
1: Yeah,
3: Watch out for the new judge.
0: He's just going to say, I disagree, and walk out of the room. What the hell conversation is this?
1: Now that I know it's such a rage bait, now that I know it rage baits him so much, I think I'm going to do it a lot.
0: What the hell is that?
1: I'm literally going to say, I disagree, and
0: just walk
1: out of the room.
0: Away.
2: And then you win.
0: Oh, it's debating skills.
1: No, I think
0: I disagree,
1: everything,
0: Judge. I walked out of the courtroom. You would have been a great lawyer.
1: It is frustrating to be on the other end of that.
2: Yeah.
1: What? No, I think everything's cyclical. I think Cops was popular, then it wasn't. I think even your invocation of Judge Judy, she's not big anymore. And
0: she's
1: I know there was
0: TV.
1: Judge Joe Brown.
3: Hold on. Cops,
1: everything
3: Cops
1: does
3: was
1: this.
3: Popular, but it progressed into things like Life, PD, and stuff like that.
2: Yeah.
3: So it's still very popular. It's just popular in a different way.
2: Mm-hmm. But that's something that people would leave on TV,
1: even that,
2: and it was just beyond.
3: Still very popular.
0: Unsolved Mysteries, all of that. Was that one where Robert Stack did it for years? Unsolved Crimes, whatever it was. People love that stuff. Women, all they do is watch how to murder somebody shows on TV, whatever those channels are. You know, they just sit there and
1: isn't that wild?
0: With their blanket, their popcorn, and watch. Yeah, how can I murder my husband and boyfriend and get away with it shows? Yeah.
4: News, sports, and talk. Will Kane Country.
1: Did you hear that? Listen very carefully. That's my phone. 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
1: ABC News, I'm Chuck Sievertson. There's an issue with one juror, according to people in the courtroom, as the jury's going home after deliberating a sixth day in the Lindsey Clancy murder trial in Plymouth, Mass. They were called in and talked to by the judge, who reminded them of the law, says about reasonable doubt. At the courthouse, ABC's Aaron Katursky.
2: The one message that I think will give us some direction is going to come in the morning, because instead of simply dismissing them for the night, Judge William Sullivan said, I'll call you back at 9 a.m. and I'll speak to you then. Perhaps we will get a better sense of a roadmap for how these deliberations will proceed.
1: Clancy's accused of intentionally killing her three children. Trump administration filing an urgent appeal with the Supreme Court seeking permission to immediately implement new Postal Service rules for mail ballots, which critics say impede on the state's authority to run elections. Americans paying record high prices for gasoline for this time of year. This is ABC News.
3: 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Tom, it's great to have you here. Really, yeah. Tell me about Life Imaging FLA.
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6: 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Turnpike South, an accident reported just beyond Becker Road. I-95 North, an accident just beyond Sunrise Boulevard. I-95 South, still reporting an accident at Glades Road with heavy traffic back to your Model Road. In Deerfield Beach, North Federal Highway South, an accident on their approach to Royal Palm Way. And Southwest 10th Street West, an accident at South Military Trail with heavy traffic back to I-95. 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In the traffic center, I'm Sharina.
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8: From the WPBF 25 First Warning Weather Center, I'm Chief Certified Meteorologist Chris Martinez with a look at South Florida's certified most accurate forecast. Going to keep that chance for a shower into the overnight, temperatures down the upper 70s. Then as we head into Friday, more tropical moisture means more showers and storms, high temperatures in the low 90s.
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0: Welcome back to Will Kane Country. We're still hanging out with comedian Vince August. We got in this debate this morning. I think it was a debate. I think Dan disagreed with me. Patrick was quiet and then said, Elon Musk agrees with me.
1: What am I supposed to talk, Will? They're like three of you just overpowering the conversation. I'm just there to get the elements. There, buddy. It's not worth it.
0: Yeah. I feel it. Just for the record,
1: I have a lot of opinions
0: trying to get in.
2: Guy prepares the whole show and doesn't
1: it's not even
2: say
1: worth
2: anything.
1: It.
2: Yeah.
1: What the hell?
2: All he does is work on preparing the show and then just.
1: I'm a dog that's been kicked over and over again.
3: Wow.
1: Okay. Just kind of like and just lying.
0: And there's something about the dog that you feel like deserves it. You're like.
2: It's like a teacher's assistant just sitting in the corner of the room.
3: So messed up.
0: I can hear him every once in a while trying to get in. I'm like, nah.
3: You do it on purpose.
0: So we were talking about data centers, right? And I said, you don't know an argument for data centers is the rise of AI. And everybody said, whoa, what? Like, why would that be a good thing? Like, why? And I was like, because I am currently of the opinion that one of the worst things facing humanity is social media. And I know, okay, old man yells at cloud or whatever on social media. Let me show you something. It's a chart that we have done a lot, and this ties to maybe the true crime thing we were talking about a minute ago. The split between men and women, liberal and conservative, right? Okay, it doesn't really even matter if you think liberal's good, conservative's bad, or vice versa. It doesn't matter. Look at the divergence. Look how widely we have diverged over where we were for an extended period of time. And then you go, when did this happen? Because it's a pretty steep curve, especially for women getting more liberal. And the answer is, you would look at that graph and you'd go about somewhere between 2008 and 2012. That's sort of where. Now, when I saw this, the person on social media that was posting it, I felt like was pointing the finger at Obama. Like, that's when we all started to go our separate ways. But it also correlates to another thing, and that is the rise of social media, specifically on your smartphone. We had Facebook and we had MySpace prior to these years, okay? But we were at a computer, and they were not the same thing that we have today. And then starting in about 2009, we get X and Instagram and everything in the palm of our hand all day long. And like this Lindsay Clancy thing, I think this social media thing you're stating the obvious. It's really bad for us, really bad. And so what I said is, I actually think the biggest threat to social media is AI. Dan disagreed. AI is integrated into everything. It's integrated into social media. Yes, of course, algorithms, so forth. But the progression of AI and what it becomes, which is reliant on data center growth, is going to eat up the hours that you used to give to strangers on social media. Okay? So envision the future of AI however you want to envision it. I actually think human beings end up with a relationship with their AI, meaning it's more like something you confide in, something you talk with, something that gives you compliments, something that gives you feedback on the way you're dressed. I think it develops into a full-on relationship, right? And if that is what you're doing, both in terms of spending time, Vince, and satisfying a base human need, social media is feeding a very, very, very base level human need. It's not connection. It's not relationships. It is a form of attention. See me. I don't want to be anonymous. Give me likes. Give me the modern day currency, these things. But the motion is still the same. We want to be seen. We want to have other people interact with us, even if we think, by the way, we know now 50, 60% of social media is fake. I mean, bots, algos, AI. My point is, I envision a future in the not too far distant timeline where you're actually getting all those base level human needs from your AI, and you don't need to be on TikTok collecting likes.
2: I disagree.
3: He agrees with me.
4: Walk away, Vince.
2: No, I really do, though. I disagree. No, I'm going to tell you why I disagree. Because I think AI is more foundational in an infrastructure way and not competitive against social media. I think AI is going to be a new type of infrastructure for computer use, for businesses, for all of those things. I think the thing about social media, the thing about Instagram, YouTube, all of this stuff is you're still dependent upon a person's ego. You have to go to basic psychology, ego,
0: yes.
2: and id.
0: Yes.
2: And ego will always be.
0: This is where I am, Vince.
2: Yeah. Ego is always, I'm the star of my show on Instagram. I'm the star of my show on Facebook. And the way I interact with the characters, the role players in my show, is through Instagram, Facebook, YouTube, whatever
5: with
2: that
5: might be.
2: With other people. Yeah, with other people.
5: That's the fact.
2: You're not going to get, and listen, of course, there's bots responding to all kinds of stuff. I don't think you're going to get that from AI. The hard part is knowing the difference between who are the people, who are the AI, and when people do comment on things now, is it going to be their true comment, or is it, look, I know what I want to say, I'm going to throw this through AI first, though, so it cleans it up and says it in a better way? Yeah, that. But again, that's why I'm saying it's going to be foundational, be more infrastructure use. I don't think they're competitive against each other.
0: I do. I disagree.
5: People's attention.
0: I don't think, for the record, I'm not arguing that social media gets eradicated. Like, newspapers are still around. We'll have social media. But the amount of time that you're giving to it and the amount of people giving their time to it both will go down. And we're coming at it from the same place, arriving at a different location. What I mean is I'm thinking about the same base level stuff, ego and id, okay? Mm-hmm. And it's like really, you know, Maslow's hierarchy of needs is sort of what a human being needs. But like, we're talking about why are you on TikTok giving your Lindsey Clancy theory? Like, what is it really?
2: Endorphin rush.
5: It's community, yeah, too.
0: It's not community.
5: And so that person agrees with me.
0: Yes, I completely disagree.
5: It's mainly because, like, I want people to agree with my take, and I'm going to find this community of people agreeing with my take. And that makes me feel better.
2: Right.
5: About my take.
2: I want my take to get likes.
5: Exactly.
2: It makes me feel better about me.
5: Exactly. That's different.
0: That's not community. Yes. What you described, Vince, and what Dan described are different things. Collecting like is not a community. That is a digital currency feeding your ego. A community is a group of people forming a connection and having a relationship. People in the old days, MySpace, maybe you could make an argument for community. But in the modern day algorithm world of social media, there is no community.
2: Oh, the community.
0: It's not.
2: No, the community is the tribe.
5: But yeah, it's like the mom talk thing.
2: Yeah.
5: It's a community. There are niches where you want to belong to something. So all these women are belonging.
0: They may be in the same herd, feeding from
5: the
0: same pellet.
5: That's what I mean.
0: But they're not a real community.
5: Oh, no. Not like they're talking outside of it.
2: Right. No.
1: Social media works is the niche is forced to you through the algorithm. And so if you're in the same niche, you do become part of the same.
5: Like, what came first, the idea or the, you know?
1: Right. So, like, if you wanted to watch the algorithm on TikTok.
0: What I'm saying, Vince, is okay. First of all, play Elon Musk. First, let's play. This is not necessarily him disagreeing with me, but it serves the purpose.
6: Then, when you make the robots will start manufacturing the robots, so you get a recursive effect. So it starts off very, very slowly, but then it grows at an explosive rate. So if you say like 10 years from now, I would say there are well over a billion humanoid robots.
2: Wow.
6: And the productivity per robot will be probably five times that of a human, meaning that the productivity in 10 years of humanoid robots, and I think this is a conservative estimate, by the way, this is what I'd be willing to put serious money betting on, that there will be at least a billion robots.
0: Man, okay.
5: He's a robot himself.
0: A billion robots, which, by the way, I'm using that and AI almost interchangeably. Mm-hmm. Of course, the robot's going to be running on something, and that something that it's running on is basically an artificial intelligence.
5: Totally.
2: Right.
0: So I think that ego id thing that needs satisfaction, Vince, I'm not saying we'll be 100% satiated. Again, I'm not doing a 100-0 game. 100% satiated by your relationship with that humanoid robot, but it will be eating, just like your Netflix viewing has eaten into your newspaper reading time, and for many, many people eradicated it, right? Or whatever it may be, or your TikTok time has eaten into your cable television viewing time, it's going to eat, there's only so much time in a day. And because it can satisfy some of this ego id stuff, it's going to eat into the market for people posting Lindsey Clancy theories on TikTok.
5: Some.
0: I'm not, don't argue against me suggesting that I'm saying it's going to eradicate it.
2: No,
0: I'm not saying that. But what I'm saying is for some large percentage of these, we'll call them women, who feel the need to speak into their phone and share it on TikTok, will instead go, hey, Claude, what do you think about this? I think this. And Claude will not tell you. Claude will not argue with you if you don't want it to.
5: It's not satisfying.
0: It will tell you you're right. It'll tell you you're smart. It'll tell you you're beautiful. It will do the ego things that you need it to do.
2: And I think this is why I'm disagreeing with you. I think that will happen on small scales for people with very niche things that feel they can't talk to another human about what their niche thing is. But when you're talking about big stories and you're talking about like this Clancy story, I think that's one. And also, don't forget, there's people outside the courtroom. There's too much human interaction with this that makes it one of those things where this is women associating with women that have gone through postpartum. A robot's not going to be able to give you that back.
5: It's not satisfying enough.
2: Right.
5: Like telling you you're right, you're great. It is not. People know because you know it's fake. You know it's not real.
0: In a way, until, what I'm arguing
1: until Will gets
0: is,
1: what he wants.
0: What do I want?
1: You what know what I you want. Suzanne's already on to you. She knows it's coming. You know.
0: Who's on to me?
1: Suzanne
0: Who?
1: In the chat. Suzanne Nico in the chat. She's on to you. She
0: what's
1: knows
0: she saying?
1: Coming. She's saying, when is Will going to start talking about
0: thing?
1: Sex robots? Yeah.
2: Yeah. Sex robot. Poor Ed is going to be replaced by a Roomba going around picking up his nicotine patches.
0: I won't even need Ed in a little bit. It'll just be, you know, the minute that thing falls,
2: just
0: it's
2: a little R2-D2 going around picking up stuff.
0: Robots here. Mexicans hardest hit.
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11: This is House Call for Health. A recent study finds avoiding three things in middle age could lead to 13 more years without dementia. They are smoking, high blood pressure, and diabetes. The study was conducted by NYU Langone and published in the journal Neurology Open Access. They looked at long-term health data to see how midlife cardiovascular wellness shaped brain function decades later. And they found if you don't have those three vascular threats between ages 48 and 68, you might dramatically postpone mental decline. Dr. Joseph Koresh is the study's senior investigator and founding director of the Optimal Aging Institute at NYU Langone. He says the findings argue people need to actively avert these factors in midlife as a strategy for preserving brain health for more than a decade. And he notes it's vital to find actionable ways to stall memory loss, as roughly 42% of Americans are projected to develop dementia after they turn 55. For more health news, go to foxnewshealth.com. House Call for Health. I'm Lisa Brady, Fox News.
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15: 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Jack Kennedy was a friend of mine. 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
20: I'm Gianna Gelosi with your Fox True Crime Minute. More than a dozen Penn State frat brothers were busted for running a complex cocaine trafficking ring out of two separate fraternities that allegedly forced young pledges to cut and bag the drugs that were then sold to students. The Pennsylvania Office of Attorney General says the cocaine was cut and packaged primarily at the Delta Upsilon and Sigma Chi fraternity houses before it was distributed mostly to other Penn State students. Two former students, Agostino Abatiello and Thomas Robinson, are accused of being the main suppliers making regular trips from Philadelphia and New York. Four of those charged are current Penn State students. Nine are alumni. The 14th defendant is the father of a student. He's accused of trying to conceal evidence and obstruct the investigation. Penn State has since suspended Delta Upsilon while it investigates the frat and said Sigma Chi is not recognized by the university and operates outside of its supervision. There's more on this story at foxnews.com or subscribe to the Fox True Crime podcast. I'm Gianna Gelosi with your Fox True Crime Minute.

0: Welcome back to Will K and Country. We're still hanging out with comedian Vince August. The AI humanoid robot thing is going to be a relationship. And in that way, it begins to replace human relationships. Even my argument on the sex thing has been extreme, although accurate, that it's even going to replace physical relationships.
1: Like dating.
0: And as you go down the chain and it replaces relationships, dude, these things that are happening on TikTok, they're not real relationships. This is stranger stuff.
1: But there's still
0: people.
1: And it
0: replaces strangers, Dan, it replaces strangers like that. Like that. Wait till it comes for your wife.
1: I disagree.
0: It replaces the strangers first.
2: No.
0: The wife, well, maybe it replaces the wife first and you keep the strangers. That's going to say really ugly things about us.
2: Dude,
0: you're going to have to lose some of your humanity. Claude, replace my wife, but please don't touch my TikTok friends.
2: And again, maybe this is me, but I don't care. You get bored in a relationship where someone's agreeing with you all the time.
1: Exactly.
2: That's why that's not going to happen.
0: Vince, Claude will be whatever you want her to be. She'll be Italian, passionate, angry if that's what you want. She'll on a dime flip into Asian subservient. Whatever you want.
1: You ever seen Blade Runner?
0: Dude, long.
2: That's
0: by the way,
2: right.
0: For men, you're going to get variety. You're not even going to know you need it. She's going to know it. She's like, look at Vince's mood.
1: I disagree.
0: Claudette is going to look at Vince's mood and be like, this is a moment. This is a moment for Paulina the Italian. And you're going to have it. Then there's going to be other times of the day she's reading your mood. It's going to be like,
2: dude, I
0: not
2: disagree.
0: Now. Not now. Don't argue with him.
1: It's artificial.
0: Why do you think it's not going to be that good?
2: Because it's not another person that we're so used to. We are communal in nature. Yeah. We really are.
1: With our own species.
2: Right. And I know all of these people that are talking about this stuff, you know, Elon Musk, who's part robot himself.
1: Yeah, he's gone already.
2: Yeah, the Facebook guy. Again, I live in a community where I walk my dog, I'm around people, and no one's missing that.
0: You're old.
2: Yeah, I am.
0: Old.
2: I'll admit it. No, that maybe that's part of it. And young people that maybe need to find that niche again because, you know, they identify as this very specific non-binary vegan this, that, and you want to put that into a computer and spit somebody out that's going to agree with you. But trust me, that gets boring because you don't change as a person until you're challenged. You have to be
0: You're constipated in how you're envisioning this. Why are you limiting it? By the way, Instagram reads your face now. It reads your eyes. It sees where you linger. They say that Instagram can see pleasure or displeasure on your face and adjust the algorithm as it goes to give you things. Yeah, pupil dilation, all these things.
2: Okay.
0: So why are you telling me that Claudette won't read you all day long and give you what you need? And by the way, you're just thinking that means complacency, subservience, and agreement. But it's smarter than that. It knows that's not what you always want. It knows you're Italian. It knows it's time to talk back to Vince.
1: But
0: he digs that stuff.
1: Are already anti-AI. Right?
2: Yeah.
1: Aren't there some people rebelling? Connor's telling me, yes, people are rebelling against AI already as young people. So I just don't see this progression even.
2: Yeah.
1: Older people want AI more, I think, than younger people.
3: No, also, Will, this goes totally against your...
0: Hold on, let's not let Patrick talk. Let's move on. Does everybody feel like moving on?
4: Lord of Will King Country, next.
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0: For the record, Vince, you're getting rave reviews. I don't know about from the militia, but I don't know what they think of you. If I rewound the clock to your ancestors, their last name's not August, right?
1: No, my last name's not August. That's my stage name. My
0: stage name?
1: First name, middle name. Yeah.
2: My created by an AI robot.
1: My full legal name is Vincenzo August Sicari. So you know the movie Sicario?
2: Yeah.
1: The Italian version of that doesn't have the O at the end. And August was a mistake at the hospital.
0: Oh, my gosh. I never even knew a long line of assassins is amongst us.
1: Yes.
0: A long line of Italian, Sicilian assassins turned comedian. I'm going to call Tom Homan right now. Cesario, I can't say it, but it means assassin.
1: Didn't even come close.
0: Italian.
1: Didn't even come close to that.
0: Yeah. 1211 Avenue Americas right now. Yes. Yes. Okay. All right. Thanks. In fact, can we book you at 3 o'clock Central Time on the Will Cain Show? Have him in manacles, please. Thank you. That's a good tease for the Will Cain Show later. Make sure you check out Vince August at Vince. Is it Vince Runs His Mouth?
3: No, that's Tim Young. It's Vince August 23.
1: What the hell is that? I've been on this show now for 3 months. It's like I'm just meeting the guy.
2: That was such a Freudian slip.
1: Talk about sociopath. Jesus.
3: I gave him a buy.
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12: From ABC News, I'm Dave Packer. The U.S. and Iran trading a fresh round of airstrikes as violence ramps up across the Middle East. Iran taking credit for attacks on U.S. air bases in Kuwait and the UAE. And President Trump says it's just a question of time before the war with Iran ends once and for all. But as Vice President J.D. Vance, speaking at the White House press briefing today, downplaying the war.
13: I wouldn't call it a war. Right now, there is no active shooting. I recognize there have been places where this has flared up. Major combat operations, again, major combat operations lasted for about 6 weeks.
14: Pushed to say when this will end, Vance put the onus on the Iranians, saying they need to stop shooting at commercial ships in the Strait of Hormuz. But he notably didn't say what the plan is to get Iran to stop. Karen Travers, ABC News, the White House.
12: The jury in the Lindsey Clancy murder trial in Plymouth, Massachusetts, 6 days into deliberation, still deadlocked. The defense asking the judge to remove one of the jurors. The jury foreperson saying one juror won't follow the judge's instructions about reasonable doubt. ABC News legal contributor Bernarda Villalona says it's unlikely that the holdout juror will be removed from the panel.
15: While yes, there's an allegation that that person is not following the law, you got to remember there's 12 jurors that heard the same evidence, and they're making a different determination factor when it comes to what the facts and the evidence is and then applying it to the law. So a simple disagreement is not grounds for removal of a juror.
12: New information about Wednesday's deadly mass shooting that rocked downtown Minneapolis. Officials now say the gunman first opened fire on a woman during a custody exchange outside an apartment building. They say she survived, but the gunman died along with two other people. Authorities say five others were injured, including two police officers. Mayor Jacob Frey commended the officers for running toward gunfire to save lives.
16: The level of heroism that took place yesterday is practically unrivaled.
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17: There are numerous discrete problems in the U.S.-Canada trade. Canada has a dairy quota, and the U.S. is reluctant to buy Canadian aluminum, even though Quebec can produce it inexpensively using hydroelectric power. These can be solved easily. The big problem is the Siegel issue, which is named for a man named Siegel. The Siegel issue held up the 1993 North American Free Trade Agreement for months. Publicly, it was called the textile issue, but in private, the negotiators called it the Siegel issue. Most of the dollars involved a Canadian manufacturer of men's suits, Peerless Clothing. It was led by Alvin Siegel. The problem was that Peerless could import fine Italian cloth duty-free to Canada and make it into suits that could be sold in the U.S., undercutting American manufacturers, which faced U.S. tariffs if they imported the same cloth. The NAFTA negotiators worked around this problem by giving Canadian manufacturers a break from NAFTA tariffs, according to their existing shipments to the U.S., much of which was accrued to Peerless. A more elegant repair came in 2001 during the final days of Bill Clinton's presidency, when the Commerce Department dropped duties on importing Italian cloth to the U.S., leveling the playing field for Canadian and U.S. manufacturers. When the U.S.-Mexico-Canada agreement replaced NAFTA in 2020, Alvin thought the new changes were also wise. Today, the same issue, different tariffs on imported inputs from other countries, is the core problem between Canada and the U.S. The problem has reemerged because President Trump has reversed Bill Clinton's approach and raised tariffs on a vast number of items. That creates a huge flurry of Siegel-like issues in many different sectors of manufacturing and trade. There are so many tariffs that differ between the U.S. and Canada that fair trade between the two countries has become overly complicated to achieve. Mr. Trump may prefer to solve the issue by demanding that Canada raise and lower tariffs in tandem with America. Ottawa wouldn't accept that. It would be a huge affront to Canadian independence, and it would inflict on Canada the chaos of frequent U.S. tariff changes. The most sensible approach would be to emulate Mr. Clinton and eliminate most tariffs, with exceptions for national security. As a dual Canadian-American citizen friend of mine can imagine friendly Canadians and Americans agreeing jointly to this plan. Yet even though Mr. Trump thinks so highly of Canada that he has offered it statehood, his enthusiasm for tariffs is greater still. Perhaps we're doomed to a trade war or to end up with a multitude of NAFTA-like workarounds, tallying up the added tariff effect on every traded item and using that to adjust trade between Canada and the U.S. What a bureaucratic monstrosity.
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19: From the WPBF 25 First Warning Weather Center, I'm Chief Certified Meteorologist Chris Martinez with a look at South Florida's certified most accurate forecast. Going to keep that chance for a shower into the overnight, temperatures down the upper 70s. Then as we head into Friday, more tropical moisture means more showers and storms, high temperatures in the low 90s.

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0: 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To talk to Joe, call 888-941-PAGS. And now, it's Joe Pags.
1: Actually, it's Sean.
2: Sorry, I'm here. I was hearing myself, backing myself here. There we go. And I'm sitting in for Joe again tonight. It's glad to be back.
0: Joe Pags.
3: It's just one of me now. That's cool.
2: Again, it's the Joe Pags Show. Sean Reimer sitting in for Joe. I'm half the morning show here at KTSA, Joe's flagship station in San Antonio, Texas. And as I was saying a minute ago, we have one different number just for tonight. It's our local number, so if you want to get through on the gig, 210-599-5555, 210-599-5555. Again, I was just mentioning the Lindsey Clancy trial, which this is my deep analysis. Now, I'm not a legal guy, not a legal expert. I've had some interactions with the the legal system over the years. I'm not going to go into why that is. I was young once. I've watched a lot of Matlock. Okay, I when I was a kid, I watched a lot of Perry Mason, a lot of Matlock. Okay, that's the extent of my legal expertise. So I'm breaking this down like the simple cave dweller that I am. And we had a juror that did not and we'll play some of this audio a little later on, did not understand, I guess, according to Kevin Reddington, what reasonable doubt is, or they were digging their heels in against reasonable doubt, whatever. Reddington wanted that juror kicked out or removed, and the judge refused to do that. They have since gone back to whatever, their rooms or whether their hotel rooms, and tomorrow we'll, you know, come back to this. And again, we have some sampled some great audio from the judge talking about reasonable doubt. We'll play some of that. But again, that's where we are with the case itself. Okay, one juror, I guess, you know, it probably is of the belief that is not in line with what the defense wants. And so it appeared, I saw Jonathan Turley on Fox earlier. He's a lot smarter than me, obviously. And he was saying it sounded like one of the jurors, that the one they had a problem with, is not good for the defense, and perhaps Mr. Reddington tried to get him removed. Boy, does that guy look like Barnaby Jones or what? I'm just saying, if I had a lawyer, I mean, that guy looks, he looks like he can barely sit up. I mean, he's an old guy. I mean, I know Trump's 80, you know, it's all good, but God, man, if I'm going into a court of law and fighting for my life, I'm not sure I want Barnaby Jones sitting next to me, looking like he needs some mashed pears or something. So anyway, so this guy, that's what actually happened today. Okay, now of the case itself, and I've been saying this, you know, in the morning show with my brother Trey Ware, whom you also know, he sat in for Joe a couple of weeks ago, that this is a freak show. I did a Google search, and I know this isn't an old story, other people have, or a new story, or revelatory people have done this, but I did a Google search, Lindsey Clancy merch. And a whole crap load of Lindsey Clancy merch came up.
4: Yeah.
5: Stop it.
4: No, I'm serious, Rob.
2: I got a Kevin Reddington t-shirt. It's got his name repeated over and over again with him superimposed in black and white over top of it, like with his fist in the air. Another t-shirt, Stand in Peace for Lindsay. We have an embroidered blanket, I Stand with Lindsay Clancy. Okay, and it's not like a little bit of merch. It's a lot of merch. It's like pages and pages. 93,000 results when I typed in Lindsay Clancy merch.
5: Oh, my gosh.
2: Now, that's insane. The trial itself, the charges, what we're talking about here and what she did, which is not in dispute, is grotesque and dark enough. But I'm not really sure who the crazier person is. Is Lindsay Clancy nuts? Yes, absolutely she's nuts. The fact that she did this to her three children, we know the details. I'm not going to slog through that right now. But the fact that she did that is, yeah, she's nuts. The question is she criminally nuts or psychotically nuts, meaning she doesn't know what the hell's going on and she just had some kind of break because of the postpartum? But there's, in my opinion, you look at the evidence as we know it here in the media and what we've seen, my opinion is, well, no, obviously she was aware of what she was doing and she was aware it was wrong. I'm not trying to diminish this, but, you know, yeah, that's the side of this case that I'm on. But that's one kind of nuts. Somebody actually going online and buying a Kevin Reddington t-shirt or I Stand in Peace for Lindsay or gathering outside the courthouse with their own child and squirting them in the face with a squirt gun to show, I guess, how empowering it is to, I don't know, mess with your own kids. I don't get it. But that's a whole nother level of crazy is the fact that there is a support base of people. That there are women standing out there and with their fists in the air in support of this woman as if what she did, and I'm just, this is the way I'm seeing it, not to be, you know, really dark, but kind of like the way abortion is characterized, it's empowering. She broke free of the shackles of postpartum depression. She broke free of a, you know, mental health community and policy that is flawed and is not working and not really helping people. And again, holy crap, that's really sick. Is it sicker, if you will, than what she did? No. Is it a sickness? Absolutely it is. And because this was my thought on this whole case. And I'm a true crime guy. I watch the ID channel. Why? Because most TV sucks. And so I ended up watching that just by default. It's either that or the Hallmark Channel. Sam, that's what I watch. My wife and I, we watch the Hallmark Channel and the ID Channel and baseball.
5: You know, sounds about right. News. I love Criminal Minds, you know.
2: Criminal Minds, you know, but Wives with Knives. You know, my wife is dangerous, you know, and so she can be somewhat dangerous. Yeah. And so I like watching the, you know, the Psycho Wives shows and stuff at like midnight on a Saturday night because that's how I'm kicking it, you know, party animal. But that having been said, those are documentaries and I get it. It's a subgenre. It's you know, true crime TV. But in a sense, the Lindsay Clancy case is none of my business. It's really none of it. It's not anybody. It's not my. This is the business of the prosecution, the defense, the judge, the families, the people directly involved. My point being, it's become a TV show. It's now a stupid movement. It's a social media thing. It's political. Okay. And if you cannot, if you answer this question honestly, you have to say, if nobody knew about this case, would it be nearly as troubled as it has been? Absolutely not. If it was just a blurb, you know, in the local paper and they maybe got some coverage, but it wasn't a telenovela, a daily thing that we all check out and watch and hang out on and form opinions and choose a side. You're telling me it'd be this troubled, it'd take this long for them to come to a conclusion based upon just the evidence you and I see every day. And again, I'm just as guilty. I'm part of the TV show I'm watching. And part of it's my gig and what I do for a living, but I am watching it. You know, a lot of people are. And so there's two kinds of sick going on here. Her sickness, which I believe is criminal sickness, just my opinion, watching Matlock. But then there's the sickness that she is a folk hero to some. She is, you know, Gloria Steinem passed away. She is some kind of, and I'll get to feminism later on, but, you know, she's some, I don't know, some kind of feminist icon now in the battle against something about postpartum depression, which is a real thing. And I want to say the problem with these kinds of stories is that it has a double negative effect, okay? Not only does it elevate and make a hero out of people like Lindsay Clancy, which is just weird and sick, but it also now puts postpartum into a pop culture-y kind of lens, magnifying glass, where some people are going to say, well, yeah, if you got postpartum, you can do anything to your kids, and it's a disease, and you can't help yourself, But also there are people that are going to be like, oh, postpartum, here we go again. And so women who actually suffer from it and don't kill their kids, you know, are now going to have to cross an extra hurdle to say, well, yeah, for some people, well, yeah, it is real, and I do suffer from it. So it's a freak show, man. Excuse me. There's my deep analysis, Sam. It's a freak show.
5: It really is. And it doesn't surprise me that people are out there choosing a side. I don't know. Maybe it's just me, but I think people are doing this just for, like, YouTube views. Like, why would anyone agree with killing three children?
2: Oh, yeah. Yeah, everybody's on that trip. Here I am outside the courthouse, you know, with my, with my T-shirt.
5: Right. It's so weird.
2: You know.
5: Ew. Click the link in my bio.
2: Right. You know, it really is weird. I mean, and we're all part of it. You know, it's the genie ain't going back in the bottle. I mean, this is a part of our existences, but some people live for it. And if it means that much to you, if going viral or getting your video out there, what it means so much to you that you have to be on the Lindsay Clancy coalition or support community, you might need a therapist. You might have a couple of issues you need to kick around with a mental health professional. You know, if you're wearing the shirt, might be something a little cray cray about you. Just saying. So we'll talk some more about this. And again, Sam pulled some audio from the events of the day in the courthouse. We'll listen to that. JD did a press conference, did the first press conference since Caroline left. And I thought he handled it very well, what I was able to see of it. So we can talk about that a little later on. Also, yeah, I'm going to be talking about spicy McNuggets at chicken at McDonald's a little later on. I'm going to talk about McDonald's later on because I'm just like that. And again, we can take calls as we go through the show. But for tonight only on the Joe Pags Show, we have to use the local number that I can use. It's 210-599-5555, 210-599-5555. We'll take a break and we'll come back and listen to some of this audio from today so we can kind of finish up our discussion of what's going on in Massachusetts with this trial. It is Sean Reimer, very proudly sitting in for the great Joe Pags on the Joe Pags Show.
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3: Yeah, it is the Joe Bag Show. Sean Ryman in for Joe. Once again, Sean in for Joe. Pleasure to be back, hanging out with Sam and Paulo, and we're talking largely today, obviously, about the Lindsey Clancy case, which is a freak show. Jurors have gone home or to their rooms, wherever they have them stashed away in Massachusetts for the day, and

0: You are required to follow my instructions on the law as I gave them to you. All right? I also want to, at this point, go over the instruction that I gave you about reasonable doubt. All right? And so, reasonable doubt. The burden is on the Commonwealth to prove beyond a reasonable doubt that the defendant is guilty of the charges made against her. What is proof beyond a reasonable doubt? Well, the term is often used and probably pretty well understood, though it's not easily defined. Proof beyond a reasonable doubt does not mean proof beyond all possible doubt, for everything in the lives of human beings is open to some possible or imaginary doubt. A charge is proof beyond a reasonable doubt.
1: So in other words, like, any doubt would be space aliens did it. Reasonable doubt is, well, would a reasonable person hear this and think, well, she probably thought about this a little bit beforehand, you know, when she's sending the guy, her husband out to the pharmacy and all that stuff. But the way he sounds like he's talking to little kids. And maybe I don't know, but I mean, maybe it's just Massachusetts snobbery just in general that all people from Massachusetts kind of sound like that to me. But yesterday when he was giving, you know, that long, a bunch of instructions, and you know, you're smart enough, you're good enough. I mean, I'm paraphrasing. You can do this. You're very smart, all of you. Just go back there and give it another try. You're good. You're good enough. You can do this. And just listening to him, that reasonable doubt means you have a doubt that's reasonable. Yeah, and I get it. He's got to be very precise. But I was reading a former prosecutor on Fox News, who, you know, normally when you have a mistrial, if that's the way it goes, normally when you have a mistrial, okay, it's great for the prosecution, because it gives them another shot to kind of lay out all their evidence and maybe perfect a few things that didn't work as well for them in the first roundabout or round, you know, try at it or what have you. But in this case, the social media factor, And again, the fact that there is merch and there are supporters in the streets and the, it's become a feminist empowerment thing. Okay, that factor makes a mistrial and having to go through this again, good for the defense. And certainly this whole carnival thing about this trial is good for the defense. Because he, in my opinion, the guy knows, Reddington knows that, you know, the evidence is pretty bad, you know. She didn't have a psychotic break or she was completely unaware of what the hell's going on, and that happens, but it's rare. What got me in this particular trial is when we started talking about the voices in her head, she only heard the one time, basically. It wasn't, forensic psychologist who was talking, who was saying that that's really bizarre. You normally people who have schizophrenia or they're hearing voices, it's an ongoing thing. It's not a one-off, like just Darth Vader pops in your head and starts telling you to do stuff on a certain day. It's something you do. I've actually known people who have had to be on medication for that stuff, and it was something they had to live with. It wasn't just a one-off and, hey, send the husband to the pharmacy and do my evil bidding. Now, I don't know why she did it. I don't know, you know, as I said at the beginning of the show, she's obviously sick. She's obviously crazy. But all we have to deal with here is if she knew what she was doing and she pre-planned it. And we'll get into the feminist angle of this coming up next. Again, Sean Rima hanging out in the Joe Pag Show. Always an honor to be asked to do this gig, and hanging out with Sam and Polo is a lot of fun. So we'll take a little break. We'll be right back on the Joe Pag Show.
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4: ABC News, I'm Dave Packer. President Trump says it's just a question of time before the war with Iran ends once and for all. But U.S. troops deployed to the Middle East are having their deployments extended. ABC's Louis Martinez covers the Pentagon.
5: This means that essentially it is an open-ended situation right now for the U.S. military, which has about 50,000 U.S.

0: soldiers, sailors, and airmen in the region. And that buildup has been very constant over the last couple of months, actually just before the start of hostilities with Iran on February 28th.
1: President Trump announcing that he's appointing Adam Tell, Assistant Secretary of the Army for Civil Works, to become Acting Secretary of the Army, effective immediately. This comes after Dan Driscoll resigned as Army Secretary earlier this week. The jury in the Lindsey Clancy murder trial, 6 days into deliberation, still deadlocked. The jury foreperson saying one juror won't follow the judge's instructions about reasonable doubt. This is ABC News.
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10: From the WPBF 25 First Warning Weather Center, I'm Chief Certified Meteorologist Chris Martinez with a look at South Florida's certified most accurate forecast. Going to keep that chance for a shower into the overnight, temperatures down the upper 70s. Then as we head into Friday, more tropical moisture means more showers and storms, high temperatures in the low 90s.
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12: Yeah. And we're back. It is the Joe Pag Show. Once again, it's Sean Reimer sitting in from San Antonio, Texas. It's always a pleasure to be asked to do the gig. It's a lot of fun, and I've been a fan of Joe's for a long, long time. So it's always a true honor to be able to sit behind this microphone, and especially today hanging out with Paulo and Sam and talking about the news of the day. And, you know, we got a lot to get to. J.D. did the press conference today and talked about Iran not being a war. We'll get to that stuff. Just a couple of things to tie up my thoughts here on Lindsey Clancy, which, you know, obviously we're going to be coming back and forth to throughout the gig. And we do have a local number today only if you want to get through. 210-599-5555, 210-599-5555. That's a local number here at KTSA where I am in San Antonio. It's just for today on the Joe Pags Show. If you look at this case, and you're a juror, I was thinking about this before we got to the break, and I think I've heard a couple of quote-unquote legal experts talk about this. And I was reading a former prosecutor was saying that, you know, a mistrial would be good for the defense in this case. It's usually the opposite. When you have to go through a whole nother trial, it's usually better for the prosecution. This time out, it would be better for the defense. And he said specifically because of the social media factor, in that that obviously is having an impact on this trial. So if I'm a juror on this particular, you know, case, I wonder what that must be like. In that, you know, that in the age of the internet and, you know, social media and all this stuff, you know, our lives are content. You know, people are going to find out who you are. And you know that people are going to find out probably, you know, what your vote was in this thing or what side of this thing you were on. They're going to know who you are. You run the risk of becoming a famous person and possibly not in a good way like everybody else. So you have to wonder how much that's playing on their mind. And it kind of goes back to what I was saying a few minutes ago about how different this case would play out in court if nobody knew about it, if it wasn't a TV show, if it wasn't all the rage, as they say. The other thought I had about this case, you know, and especially kind of segueing into talking about Gloria Steinem and feminism, it is interesting also how suddenly we're talking about women and women's issues, whereas over the past, you know, 10 years, and it's certainly gone into hyperdrive over the past couple of years, you know, when you're talking about women's rights, you're really talking about dudes' rights, right? with the whole trans trip, you know, we're talking about men wanting to play on women's and the WNBA, you know, where men can go as far as women's spaces. Do men have monthly cycles if they're trans? You know, you and I see at least one bearded dude in a dress every single stinking day, and the American left, and, you know, what used to be the feminist left are screaming about dudes. They're screaming about the rights of men who live as women and who get to actually be women just because they say they're women. And that's all you hear. Women who come forward and say, hey, women deserve this, or women need this space, or hey, women have this biological reality, or women, you know, have fought for this, or women should be protected, or protect girls and women in sports. Oh, my God, by the same people that are clamoring around Lindsey Clancy, they hate those women. And they try to shut them down and call them transphobes. Now, all of a sudden, with the Lindsey Clancy case, it's all about women. You know, it's just, we live in such a surreal moment culturally and politically in this country. It really makes your head swim. And I was going to bring this up in regards to the passing of Gloria Steinem. I'm 58. I'm Gen X. So I remember, you know, growing up with her as sort of the face of feminism in the 60s, 70s and 80s and Miss Magazine and all that. And she was kind of the face of the feminism that I grew up with. Okay. And frankly, I've always actually considered myself a feminist. In that I, whatever a woman, I as a man, whatever I want to try in life, I should be able to try it. As a woman, whatever you want to try in life, be able to go try it. Whatever you want to do, live your life. I'm a live your life guy. Just live your life. You only got one, you know. I mean, I'm a Christian. I believe in the afterlife. But as far as where we are in this one moment, hey, don't waste time. If I've learned anything in life, it's don't waste time. Go live your life. If you're a woman, I don't care. Do what you want to do. Live your life. Live your truth. And nobody should pay you less money or try to hold you back or say you're incapable. You do what you want to do and society should support that. Not doesn't mean you're going to get the outcome you want. But I've always, in fact, and frankly, I've always found women more interesting than men for, in many ways. And it's been really strange watching that brand of feminism morph into really what is a man's world. In that when we're talking about women's rights now, we are. We're talking largely about men's rights, where men can go if they identify as a woman. You know, I mean, we were talking last week about translactation rooms for dudes to go and pretend that they're feeding a child so that they can feel like a woman. But you're not. You're still a dude. And people like J.K. Rowling and other people who are actually, you know, in support of women, biological women, they're ridiculed and hated. Until Lindsay Clancy shows up and did what she did. Now the very same people can't shut up about women and postpartum and, oh, you're oppressed by everything. And holy crap, I actually heard somebody talking about, I forget who it was already, but somebody talking about how, you know, being married to a white guy is oppressive and women have to, you know, deal with being married to white guys because we just oppress people left and right. I probably oppressed three women but just driving in here today. I don't even know how I did it. It's just strange how the conversation and the dynamics of that conversation when it comes to gender stuff and biological realities and postpartum and all this stuff just gets so murky and confused and weird because everything is geared towards who you want to be in the moment to make yourself feel better about yourself. Look at me. I'm a great women's rights champion because I don't think Lindsay Clancy should go to jail for what she did. Look at me. I'm such a bold and edgy person. I support dudes in women's bathrooms or dudes in women's sports or what have you. And it's really all the same ego trip. And if there's one thing social media did that's bad, and it's a reality, I'm on social media, you're on social media, we're on social media. What I do for a living, I got to be on social. I try to contain it to a certain extent, but it is a reality of our lives. But one thing social media did that was bad is to a certain extent, it turned us all into a-holes. It made us all the center of our own universe. And people who live in that world, and I've known people, you've known people, their whole life is in social media. It's really about outraging people, out insulting other, but you know, saying the most insulting thing can come up. That's how you get to people dancing on the grave of Charlie Kirk, which we're going to have to deal with next week. You know, look at me. I'm more courageous than you. I'm making death jokes about Charlie Kirk. Look at me. Look, I hate the conservatives more than you do because I'm saying this or making this joke. Okay. I love women more than you, and I'm more, I'm a courageous culture warrior because I'm supporting Lindsay Clancy. But it's all the same ego trip. It's all the same energy, if that makes sense. Let's go to Pete. Let's talk to Pete real quick. Pete, how you doing? How you doing, Pete?
13: Hey, Sean, how you doing, brother?
12: Pretty good,
13: I'm
12: man.
13: Heading home and... Yeah, I'm heading home and I'm listening to you talking about Lindsay Clancy. And you know what? Any guy out there, if your woman is supporting her, you best be getting your divorce papers. You best be, you know, getting your kids, and you best be leaving that woman. I swear. Any woman that says she supports Lindsay Clancy or whatever the hell her
12: right.
13: name is,
12: yeah.
13: I am not talking to that person anymore.
12: Right.
13: Who knew? No.
12: Pete, I appreciate the call, man. Yeah, I appreciate the call. There we go. It's so surreal. I thought Luigi Mangione, the supporters for that guy were surreal. You know, this is beyond dark in my mind that you would get a T-shirt and that somehow your big claim to life is I'm on the pro Lindsay Clancy side. What are you fighting for exactly? What exactly do you want to have happen? And I don't think they know. I don't think they thought that deeply about it. It's just the moment. It's the thing of the moment, man. Yeah, and that's another thing that is weird about this whole trial, because we are talking about a triple homicide trial, a case. We're talking about three dead kids. It's reality. It's not in dispute. She did it. And what, you have a side? You have a club you're going to join in regards to this? And your club is her club? And her side is your side? And somehow, because that says something, what, something about you? What does it say about you? So anyway, I'm going to take a break from this for just a little bit. And then we'll come back to it. Again, I got a lot of audio I want to get to a little later on. So just a little bit of audio from JD. And there's one topic I'm going to bring up, and I do live in San Antonio, this is going to be like walking on some thin ice for me, because the guy at the center of another story involving somebody, you know, being unpleasant for no real good reason on stage, especially, is a guy who was born and raised here by the name of Christopher Cross, who in Canada, at an amphitheater in Canada, said he apologized for the president being an a-hole, and, you know, hopefully in November we'll sort this stuff out, and you'll be able to buy our stuff blank again, and we'll be able to buy your blank again. Failed to mention that they buy a lot more of our blank than we buy of theirs. But every time I bring up Christopher Cross, I get into trouble in San Antonio, and I'll explain that why that is also coming up in just a little bit. As far as other things I want to get to a little later on, we may play some audio from Marcus Coleman. I know you've heard a lot of this. This is the dad whose daughter was permanently disabled because of an illegal alien and was testifying before Jamie and Jayapal, or Pramila Jayapal, and really laid it down as far as folks who have lost people illegal aliens who are in this country and shouldn't be on the streets and are doing all kinds of bad stuff. And when you're hearing from an angel family, a member of an angel family, that's when the reality hits. That's when you're, again, dealing with not a TV show, not just a fancy social media post, but someone's reality. And I think in general in our culture, what we need right now is more stinking reality. But you're not really seeing a lot of that out of Massachusetts and this Lindsey Clancy trial or any whole number of issues that we deal with on a daily basis. We are going to take a break. It is the Joe Pag Show. Once again, Sean Rimas sitting in for Joe and proud to be here on the Joe Pag Show.
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25: Joe Pack Show. It's Sean Reina in for Joe tonight. Once again, it's always a pleasure to be here and hang out with y'all and talk about the news of the day and whatever else is floating through my brain. We are using a local number today, just today only, 210-599-5555. This is a really stupid story. It's got nothing to do with anything. It's not important, but I gotta address this. I'm 58 years of age, and I am JFK Jr.'s worst nightmare. I mean, I eat processed food. I constantly love junk food. I like McDonald's. And we hit McDonald's maybe once we used to hit McDonald's like once a month. Now, that having been said, McDonald's is a lot, you know, like a lot of fast food places, the portions are dramatically smaller. The Big Mac is more a big slider. Portions are small. You know what I mean, Sam? I mean, it's not like a lot.
26: That's true.
25: I mean, when
26: yeah.
25: I was a kid,
26: yeah.
25: maybe I was
26: yeah,
25: smaller and the Big Mac looked bigger. It's more expensive.
26: Yeah, maybe.
25: But, you know, I like McDonald's once a month or so, you know. I don't mind it. You know, it's cool. Yesterday, they announced they're bringing back the spicy chicken nuggets, which are kind of like the McSpicy stuff, you know, for a limited time. Spicy nuggets at McDonald's. They were proudly announcing how they use a tempura batter and something called aged cayenne, which I didn't know people aged cayenne. I'm a junk food junkie, so I'm not a foodie. Does Ronald McDonald have like a cayenne cellar somewhere where he's got like bottles of cayenne and he's, you know what I mean? Almost ready.
26: Yeah. Artisan.
25: You know, so the spicy nuggets are back, but here in Texas, they're doing another one of these special meals where you get a special commemorative cup, and it's all Texas's great stuff. It's got a special bag it comes in. And my wife saw that, and, you know, my wife's a proud Hispanic woman from the west side of San Antonio, and she also has, you know, a little bit of OCD going, and she likes to collect stuff. And I'm still dealing with the Hello Kitty Godzilla Happy Meals.
26: They've
25: been around now for several. People are making, grown-ass adults are making videos of themselves buying these. We go to McDonald's at least once a month. My kid is 25. I haven't bought a Happy Meal since he was 9. And right now, I'm buying 2 or 3 Happy Meals a day for my wife because they have, they still have these there. It's very strange. It's like a rolling acid trip. They have these Hello Kitty dolls in the Happy Meals that are oddly dressed like characters from the Godzilla movies. So you got a Hello Kitty Ghidra. You got a Hello Kitty Mothra. There's like 12 of these.
26: You know all
25: boogers.
26: The names, of course.
25: I do, because it's my life right now, Sam. It's my life.
26: I'm so sorry.
25: And, you know, like, we've actually determined which McDonald's in my neighborhood where they don't care. You know, these kiosk McDonald's where there's barely any human element anymore, you know, and they don't care. Yeah. And you'll buy two Happy Meals, and it's both the same one. It's two Ghidras. And my wife gets upset. There's another McDonald's that's a little more old school, has like human beings working it. And they'll actually give you, if you get two Happy Meals, there's two different little Hello Kitty toys in it. But point being, this has been my life for the past month, is buying Happy Meals. Because my wife is collecting, and my daughters, they're collecting these little dolls. And so, you know, probably a third of my income is going to McDonald's right now for Happy Meals for grown-ass adults. And so I hear about the collector cups with the Texas thing and the spicy nuggets. And I'm like, well, there goes another month of my life. Now I got to get seven of these damn things. Now I'm going to be hitting the McDonald's now because it's overlapping with the Hello Kitty thing. So my life is going to, I have eaten more McDonald's over the past month than I had previous, and I like previous 20 years. And they're all Happy Meal stuff, so it's like a little tiny fries. It's like apple slices. You know, it's like a little tiny little burger.
26: Yeah, gotta be a little healthy.
25: It's kid stuff, you know? And we're grown adults, so it's a brilliant marketing campaign. Gotta take a break. That's the first hour of the Joe Pag Show. It's Sean Reimer in for Joe. We'll be back in a few minutes, and we'll talk some more to you on the Joe Pag Show.
0: Joe Pags.
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5: From ABC News, I'm Dave Packer. The judge in the Lindsey Clancy murder trial sending the jury home for the day after 36 hours of deliberations over 6 days. Twice already, the jury has said it can't agree if the Massachusetts mother is criminally responsible for killing her three children or if she was suffering from postpartum psychosis. Defense attorney Kevin Reddington claims one juror is refusing to follow the law. that says a defendant must be proved guilty beyond a reasonable doubt. ABC's Aaron Katursky at the courthouse.
6: The judge is expected to question that one holdout juror before the jury begins deliberations for a seventh day tomorrow. The concern is the one holdout could cause a mistrial and force this whole emotional, gut-wrenching case to be replayed.
5: Iran is escalating its attacks across the Gulf, launching missiles and drones at Kuwait and other U.S. allies. Kuwait says it's